0: It's right down the road. McGuire's Comedy Club in scenic downtown Bohemia. It's around 7 p.m. You go to govs.com, G-O-V-S, short for governors. And Damon, I've got a free ticket for you. I've got two. Will he be there? I'll tell you Monday morning. I'll tell you now. No.
1: You're right. I don't think he's going to show up. I think he's out of the state.
0: Oh, that's no
1: excuse. You have it. So, Kevin Downey Jr., how's your day, man? How's your week since we haven't seen you?
0: Oh, lovely, thanks. It's great. I wrote a little article today at PJ Media. Remember, the more of my stuff you read, the more Spy Trail bourbon I get to buy.
2: Ooh.
0: So head on over, unless you're driving. That's a bad idea.
1: All right. Good to know.
0: I'm making it as creepy as possible.
1: Yeah, just a little. Well, you know, we wouldn't expect anything less.
2: Speaking of, you're not on every sex registry offender list for a reason.
1: Speaking of creepy as possible, Paul Nolan is here. Paul, how are you?
3: On that note.
2: That's the assault I get. All right.
3: Of course.
2: No, that's good. Everything's good. Happy to be here on a Friday night. Looking forward to a weekend of rest and relaxation.
1: Ooh.
2: But looking forward to, you know, talking about some of the big news of the day today.
1: Dude, there's a lot going on.
2: There's a lot going on.
1: You know what, Aaron?
2: Now in the midterms. So
1: much going on.
2: So, by the way, there's going to be a drinking game tonight, KDJ.
0: Yes.
2: Every time I say globalist or Kevin says communist, you got to do a shot.
3: Okay.
2: So everyone will be wrecked by 18 minutes in. Yeah.
0: Laura Lynn and Joey do that. Laura Lynn and Joey do that in Prescott, never Prescott, Prescott, Arizona. They're Prescott. Watching right now doing shots because communists, globalists.
2: Globalists, communists.
1: And how was your day there, Paul?
2: It was great. I got the best meme ever for my boy Ray Smith, Ministry of Ages, Ray Smith, MOA on X. Democrats, a bunch of rich people convincing poor people to vote for rich people by telling the poor people that other rich people are the reason they're poor. It's the perfect meme.
1: Yeah, it really makes a connection to all of us. I think we can all get along now.
2: Absolutely.
1: I mean, if you're wondering how we could ever heal, that's the way.
2: That's the path.
1: Yeah.
2: It's without the...
1: Speaking of healing, Let's go to Slick Rick. Last I checked, he's a very, very, very passionate Dallas Cowboys fan. I left here last night. The Cowboys were up at halftime. Slick, how are you?
3: Well, I'm certainly not in Prescott, Arizona, that's for sure. Because Prescott is our guy, but I might want to change his name to Prescott, too. He needs a Prescott after getting into an argument with one of the guys in the hallway there, one of the limo drivers. But I'm doing good. Yeah, I'm getting started.
1: You all right?
3: Yeah, I'm fine.
1: You sure?
3: I had a great day.
1: You had a good day.
3: It was better than yesterday.
1: You sure?
3: I promise you that. I'm wonderful.
1: You know, because I had I had this thing that I was going to play the final video of the day because, you know, we always do video of the day. But I feel like it's appropriate now. And you know what? Because part of it is not only what Slick went through last night, but what he's been going through the last few weeks. Seeing our contact, Dr. Gary, and this is the result of some of Dr. Gary's work while Slick was watching this game last night. Cut 22, Aaron. Here it is, Slick celebrating, back health and being able to move and enjoy the game and really be passionate for his Dallas
3: real
1: Cowboys.
3: Real backbone stuff,
1: Cut 22.
4: Oh, the God, Cowboys suck!
1: I love the spin. I love how you do the spin.
3: That is not Amirati Intelligence AI. That's Delgado AI. I did not say that. You can tell by the voice. But yes, the spin though, of course.
1: Yeah, I threw the spin in. I thought that was pretty good.
3: That was pretty good, actually.
1: AI is freaking scary.
3: It is crazy.
1: It really is.
2: I mean,
1: nuts.
2: You can get anybody in all kinds of trouble with it.
1: Yeah.
3: Oof.
2: I mean, think about the deep fakes you could do just to wreck. You want to pull a prank on a friend, you could wreck them.
1: Oh, yeah.
3: But it's also a good deny, too. Oh, that was AI, wasn't it?
1: Oh, that's got to be AI, right, yeah.
3: That's AI.
1: AI. I would never say something like that. Oh, my God,
3: that wasn't me.
1: That's crazy. That's stupidness. I would never do that.
2: Yeah. But Operation Mockingbird loves it, though.
1: Yeah, exactly. Let's see. Where were we going with this news of the day, Aaron? I believe you got something to pop up there for the news of the day. There it is. Katie Zachariah has been... I guess she's been offered the position of White House press secretary. So congratulations.
2: She's yucky.
1: What?
2: No, because Trump only hires the yucky ones.
1: Oh.
2: But wasn't she a Miss America?
1: I have no idea, as a matter of fact.
2: So
1: no, I can't. I can't actually read it.
2: You gotta say something.
1: So I'm going to move on because it's not there. Anyhow, so that's big news out of the White House. Of course, we know our very own Betty Ray Harmony is also joining the White House in the press office.
3: That's
1: so congratulations to her as well.
3: Yes.
1: And a big shake up as, what do you call it? Caroline Leavitt has moved on. I think she's moving now to Fox. So you've got all these people moving around right from that office, the press office. And pretty interesting stuff. So congratulations to Benny Ray. Congratulations to Katie. And we'll look forward to her first press conference. Could be coming up on Monday. And it'll be interesting to see. Speaking of interesting to see, did you see what happened yesterday? I'm going to say you probably did because, let's face it, we're talking about the illegal immigrant in New York City who was shot by an ICE agent because, well, what do illegals do when they're trying to avoid the police? They try to run over them with their cars. Oh. And in this instance, I think he used his car and went into two different cars trying to get away. But, of course, who comes running to his aid because, well, this is just another example of a terrorist sympathizer complaining about law enforcement doing law enforcement stuff.
2: Can I guess it was a white liberal woman? I didn't see the video. You said guess who came to his aid. I have not seen the clip.
1: You didn't see the story. It's New York City Mayor Mamdani there,
0: yep.
1: Paul.
2: Oh, my God.
1: Yes. He is demanding, believe it or not, that President Trump and all ICE enforcement in the state, after a federal agent shot an illegal immigrant in the Bronx last night, sparking protests and confrontation with law enforcement. Of course, it's all ginned up. It's all fake. DHS said the man who was described as an illegal had prior grand larceny convictions, previous arrests involving assault, robbery, drug possession, weapons possession, and he's also part of Trinitario's gang that goes around hacking people up. Their favorite weapon? Machete. At a news conference, of course, what happened? Well, Mamdani, of course, he happened because that's usually what happens with this kind of stuff. Here is cut number one. Here he is raging last night because an illegal criminal was arrested by law enforcement and they shot him when he resisted and tried to run people down with his car. Cut number one. Check this out.
5: We know that ICE is rotten to its core. Today's shooting is only further devastating confirmation of what we have long known, which is that ICE operates with impunity, that they sow chaos and terror across our country, that they have killed far more of our neighbors than they could ever have claimed to save.
1: Yeah. So there you have the complete
3: untrue.
1: Lies.
3: Right, yeah. Very untrue.
1: Right. Complete lies, which are verifiable, complete lies from Mayor Mamdani, the terrorist sympathizer, because let's face it, he doesn't like law enforcement. Law enforcement gets rid of his voters and his thugs that he needs on the streets to cause chaos.
0: Yep.
1: And meanwhile, while he's doing that, what happened the other day when an NYPD officer was stabbed 7 times, was released from the hospital? Here's what he had to say about that. He was on scene. Cut two. Look, wait. Cut two. Yeah, roll cut two. Let's see if we can find the mayor in this clip. See police. Yep. I see the officer getting out of the wheelchair. I see more police. I see more police. I see some press.
0: He's like, where's Zorog?
1: Yeah.
0: Where's Waldo?
1: Right, exactly.
0: Now, let's throw this into the mix. Mamdani got in trouble on October 7th because he went to a Jewish vigil. He held a candle, and a bunch of street savages showed up to heckle him while he was doing that. Then he ran to his car, and they chased him, and they yelled more things at him. He had something to prove, and he loved that this guy got shot because he got to flex his Ken doll type beanbag and say, look, I just hate – we hate ICE. Oh, they're so bad. Now, I believe it's Mark Wayne Mullen. He said, Mamdani said that we kill more neighbors. They're not our neighbors. They're illegal immigrants. Usually, unless they're hippies in Minnesota, then they should probably stay home. But he said they kill more than they help. And he said we captured more than 250 illegal immigrants wanted for murder just in New York City. He sort of forgets about that.
1: Well, he can't talk about that. not Mamdani anyway, because that goes against his narrative. He needs these people in the streets. The Marxists, yep. The communists, need these people in the streets. Here's cut number three. Here's, you're talking about Mark Wayne Mullen, the HHS secretary. Here he is, cut number three, calling out Mamdani for his political theater. Cut three.
6: When I said help us, my words that came back to me were, well, right now we need to put a pause on enforcement. No, we're not putting a pause on enforcement. I'm sorry, we're not. In fact, I'm not sorry. Our job is to enforce the nation's laws and go after the worst of the worst, and our men and women do a dang good job at it every single day, and we will not stop doing our job. When the mayor uses language like he used last night, yet he's silent when his own officer gets stabbed. By the way, those two individuals from the Dominican Republic too, just to make the connection. He's silent on that, but yet he throws a, as I would say in Oklahoma, a ringtail fit about this criminal. It's hypocrisy. It's not actually truthful. It's all about show and tell. It's political theater.
1: Yeah.
2: I can't believe I missed the story today. I mean, I was slammed all day. I am boiling right now.
1: Yeah, it's crazy. It's sick. We've got more clips from Mark Wayne Mullen. We can talk about that. We'll be dipping in to check out the president. You see him on the screen.
2: Yep.
1: He is getting ready to speak at the rally in Syracuse for Bruce Blakeman, who is within points.
3: Come on, Bruce.
1: Within points.
3: Bring it home, baby.
1: Of the lead for race for governor in the state of New York. Let's get them over the top, shall we? It's a Friday. I almost said it's a Monday night. It's a Friday night. Pizza Friday. Live from Studio 6B, Real America's Voice, and of course 103.9 LI News Radio. We'll take a quick break. Join us in the chat. We'll be back. 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
7: 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Police looking into the person who broke into dozens of storage units in Mount Sinai. The Suffolk Police 6th Precinct Crime Section is investigating the break-ins at a public storage facility at 508 Route 25A. Back in August, roughly 50 units were broken into or attempted to be broken into. Sometime between 1:30 in the afternoon of the 22nd of August and 9:30, that was the morning of August 23rd. Anyone with any information is asked to contact Suffolk Police. A Farmingdale man now faced multiple charges after an argument turned violent earlier in the week. Police and Nassau officers did respond to Columbia Street Wednesday. After being called about a dispute between a man and a woman, investigators say Saul Sanchez pulled a box cutter on the victim, then assaulted the victim's son and grabbed a machete from his truck and chased the son down the street. Sanchez arrested and charged with robbery, menacing, criminal mischief, and more. For 103.9 LI News Radio, I'm Jay Oliver. 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
1: Live from Studio 6B, Real America's Voice on a Friday night. Welcome back to the program and the chats over in the Rumble chat. We got Ed the Great, TJK, the Bill of Rights, Skeet Man, Ordinary Passenger, Hassan Pfefferslick.
3: Oh, nice.
0: Hassan
3: Pfeffer.
1: Chrissy Cat, John D, Frederick Leather, and a whole lot more. And, of course, we'll be hanging out with you guys in the chats tonight on a Friday night as we are on socials only.
3: Yeah.
1: And the president, who is now taking the stage in Syracuse, New York, on the campaign trail to help get Bruce Blakeman over the hump in New York State to become the next governor. That is underway in Syracuse, so we'll dip into that in just a little bit. But let's do some sports with Slick Rick. 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
3: All right, well, let's get right into recapping the odds makers. First game of week 5 of the NFL, Paul. I know you had your pick last night, so did Big D and I. The Cowboys lost. It was a shocker. They got bounced by the Bucks 24-16 AT&T Stadium. They were 9.5-point favorites. And, well, what happened? They had an undrafted rookie, a free agent quarterback named Jalen Daniels, who came in and had me drinking Jack Daniels by the halftime, and absolutely just annihilated the Cowboys with the rushing. Great game by Bucky Irving, 21 carries, 165 yards, including a 70-yard rush, and total 2 touchdowns. Dak Prescott had a good game, 24-42. Two picks, but he had a touchdown and 316 yards, but not enough to get it done. A lot of that yardage was done during makeup time. Cowboys defense abysmal, let up over 375 yards for 5 consecutive games, first time in franchise history. But enough of all that. Congratulations. Bucks played a great game. They held on for the win at the end. Not the fact that Jason Ferguson, of course, dropped a easy catch. It hit his helmet, and they picked it off, and that was it inside the 20. That ended the game on a Cowboys comeback. Deron Bland dropped an easy pick 6. Okay, enough. Anyway, odds makers, Paul was on it. He took the Bucks with the points. Big D was on it with the Bucks as well. And Slick Rick, I knew better. I didn't think the Cowboys would lose, but I didn't think they'd cover either, and I was right about that. So Aaron picked the Cowboys. She thought they were going to roll. I was feeling that way until I walked in, but not as the game started. I knew it was
2: so
3: time to.
2: You had Tampa Bay last night?
3: I did. I took the points. I really did.
2: Oh, I didn't know.
13: I'm never taking Dallas ever again. Mark my words.
2: That means they cover next week.
3: You sound like me with the Jets. Some sad news in the sports world today. I mean, this was a big one, of course. Legendary Bears head coach and Hall of Fame tight end Mike Ditka passed away at 86 years old earlier today. Dylan Gwynn at Breitbart. That was, like you said, oh, snap. It was one of those moments, right? Mike Ditka, the Hall of Fame tight end who became even more famous as the only coach to lead the Chicago Bears to a Super Bowl title, has died at 86. The fiery coach, synonymous with the adopted city he loved, gained national fame by leading the 1985 Bears on a tour de force that left opposing offenses in shambles and culminated in a triumphant 46-10 victory over the New England Patriots. It is with profound sadness that we announce the passing of our beloved husband, father, grandfather, and friend, Mike Ditka, his family said in a statement. While the world knew Mike as a Hall of Fame football player, legendary coach, and leader of the Bears, Super Bowl 2020 championship team, we knew him as the heart of our family. Mike will be missed beyond measure and remembered forever. He certainly will. Ditka, who patrolled the silence for the Bears when it wasn't unusual to see a coach wearing a tie, became a fixture for football fans who grew up watching the game in the 80s and 90s, known as Da Coach. To the Bears fans, Ditka would not shy away from full-blown shouting matches with players and assistant coaches and would be reliably found aggressively chewing gum with sleeved arms folded under a sleeveless sweater that read, Bears. It was his signature look. He was just an amazing coach. Also, former Dallas Cowboy, was a tight end for the Cowboys, caught a touchdown pass in Super Bowl VI, and then was an assistant coach. Coach Landry, who I got to meet when I was a kid myself, gave him his first opportunity to coach in the NFL. He said that was a life-changing moment for him, and like I say, it was the fifth overall pick of the 1961 NFL draft, and if there isn't a statue of him in Chicago now, which there should, certainly should be, and I believe there probably is one at Soldier Field.
2: He is a white man.
3: Oh, okay.
2: It probably won't.
3: That's true.
2: Do that,
3: yeah, especially in a state like Illinois. But just the same, he will certainly be missed. I don't know what your guys' thoughts on Dicker, but that really was unbelievable losing him today.
1: Yeah, yeah. Pretty crazy when because you always think guys like that you never think are going to die, right?
2: Yeah, he's just Iron Mike.
1: Right.
2: Yep. He just had, like, you know, he was so iconic. And to me, the SNL skit really solidified.
3: Yes,
2: it.
3: I remember
2: like,
3: that.
2: Who would win in a fight? Five 12-inch miniature dickets, or, you know what I mean? Like, they would do those stupid, like, Dicker would win.
3: He was unbelievable. Like, unbelievable. And yeah. What a patriot, too. I have a great clip. I hope I get to it at the end of the game, where he talked about the flag and the NFL. I'm going to play it at the end. It's going to be my wrap-up. But President Donald Trump cancels his plans to attend the Georgia-Alabama game due to a hurricane, which seems to be a vicious one right now, hitting the coast of Florida. That's going to make its way up. The southeast is going to be in a shambles this weekend, unfortunately, and we're going to pray for everybody, obviously, there. But Hurricane, what is it, Isaias? Is that it? Has affected travel plans around the country, and that includes President Donald Trump. Originally, Trump planned to be in attendance when number 2 Georgia faced number 6 Alabama. I stayed away from that game. In Bryant-Denny Stadium on Saturday, but the Tuscaloosa Police Department told AL.com that he scrapped the trip due to the impending storm. Trump has attended several Alabama football games throughout his tenure, and you can see here on, what's this, Weather Nation here, Aaron?
1: Yep.
3: Unbelievable. You can see the tracking here, thanks to them, and look at that. It's going to go right up the whole southeast there. Right, not those southeast, but like south, middle of south, well, southwest is sheesh, right? Well, east.
1: Yeah, sheesh.
3: Sheesh, yeah.
2: It's over there by the thing.
3: Right up the mountain.
1: Yeah, well, by that thing. You see
3: Alabama.
1: That thing there?
3: Yeah. Wow. Montgomery. Yeah, it's going to really take a beating. And I'm sure we'll see something, like Kevin says, we always seem to see something on the East Coast as it wakes way up in the form of rain.
1: Yeah, I heard Governor DeSantis talking about that. He is on top of it. Whenever any of these big storms threaten Florida and the surrounding area there, he is on point with his with his statements. He's taking questions. He knows every part of that state. It's amazing.
3: He is actually incredible. I'll tell you.
1: He really is on top of it.
3: He's the guy you want for any type of natural disasters. He is the absolute best government official I think I've ever seen, quite frankly.
1: Yeah.
3: With the handling that. And that's a wrap in sports, Rick. Back to you.
1: All right. Thank you, Slick. And the tracking of the storm there, powered by Weather Nation. That's one of our sister stations. So thank you to them. And Slick Rick Sports brought to you by Mike Lindell's MyPillow. 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Aaron, how much time do we have? I feel like 2 minutes. All right. Because we got a lot to cover. We were talking about the, we've got President Trump in Syracuse. Can we dip into him for a moment to see where he's at in his speech?
14: You ever see these people with the signs? They're all beautiful, like, you know, totally professionally made. They're the same print, the same color. They come from the same. No, those are all paid political actors. Losers all. Every one of them's a loser.
2: That's what we highlight.
14: So after destroying our country for 4 long years, they destroyed Sleepy Joe Biden and that group. They destroyed our country. Before I took office, Democrats suddenly want to talk about the word affordability. They're the ones that caused the affordability problem. Crooked Joe Biden and the Democrats created the affordability situation. Donald J. Trump and congressional Republicans, our Senate, our House, we're fixing it, and we're fixing it. And prices are coming down very fast.
1: All right, so there's a president from Syracuse.
14: And remember this.
1: Pointing out that, let's face it.
14: Out of 25 states with the highest cost of living and the highest rates of crime are all run by the Democrats. Every one of them.
1: I was about to say that just to put a point on what he's saying because I know we have to go to break here. Democrats. But, he talks about the affordability thing. And, I think Damon had the list the other day. The top 10 states, all blue states, all run by Democrats.
15: Yep.
1: What makes you think that if you give them power over the entire country, that they are not going to do the exact same thing across the board.
3: Yep.
1: Because they've already proven they can do it state by state. So, anyhow. So we'll check in with the president again. He's campaigning for Bruce Blakeman tonight in Syracuse, New York. Bruce Blakeman running for governor against she's awful. The awful little human known as Kathy Hochul. She stinks. Hopefully he blasts her once the election comes and he becomes the governor of New York State. We'll take a quick break. When we come back, we'll do some news with Kevin Downey Jr., with Paul Nolan, and we'll see you guys in the chat, live from Studio 6B, Real America's Voice, 103.9 LI News Radio. Stay there.

0: side of the storm surge and the strong winds, and that's tornadoes. So that's along I-10 from Pensacola to Panama City to Tallahassee.
1: A judge has ordered the federal government to keep a man in the U.S. for now after he was shot yesterday by ICE agents in New York City. Federal officials say the shots were fired after 28-year-old Oscar Belgal weaponized his car against agents. He's in the hospital, a 5-year-old who was in the car when the agents fired unharmed. With the price of diesel fuel at record highs, President Trump announcing that the U.S. will obtain diesel fuel from Russia. Ukraine's President Zelensky posting online that Putin is buying more time for Russia's war with Ukraine. This is ABC News.
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8: 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He also writes for PJ Media. He tells jokes, and he's here tonight. KDJ, what's going on? What's on your radar there, my friend?
9: Well, by God, there's nothing funnier to me than Antifa going to prison, except for Trantifa. That's Antifa, but they don't like their wieners. And this one's going to jail.
8: Which one?
9: This is Levi Clifton Belcher. He goes by CC.
10: Sounds like a wiener roast.
9: Because he wants to pretend he's a lady. He's not. He's 18. He's from Huntsville, Alabama. And he was charged with possession of an unregistered weapon. That would be something it's one of those 3D guns. One of those 3D guns that he printed out. And he decided he was going to go threaten some federal agents. And that's just a horrible idea.
10: Yeah, that doesn't usually go over too well.
9: Nope. Doesn't look good for CeCe.
8: Oh, my goodness.
9: Yeah, look
10: at CeCe.
9: How'd he do? I'm a woman. Shut up.
8: He doesn't look pretty.
9: That looks like the fake James Tallarico. They're marching around Texas.
10: Chuck
9: right
10: Wagon.
9: Hello, I'm James Tallarico.
8: You could tell by my cowboy hat. I'm really from Texas. Oh, my goodness. This guy's going to jail?
9: Oh, he's going to jail, yeah.
8: Oh, my goodness.
9: Yeah, he thought it'd be funny.
11: He's just going there to get...
10: Oh, he's going to jail.
11: He's going there to be boys.
9: Look at this. They caught him. ATF agents caught him. This guy, the one you just saw there, they were wearing body... He was with another guy, too, wearing body armor, carrying a bunch of guns, and possessing military-style backpacks. And the pair was seen getting into Belcher's car, and they're going to Huntsville. Then they pulled him over and said, what are you guys doing? There are hundreds of bullets here. Well, we hate the police. All right.
8: So we're going to go shoot him.
11: He's can't make it.
9: He's 18. I'm 60. I lasted longer. I'm still not in prison. I love this. And look, I mean, you know, he looks like What's that

0: movie where they hypnotize the guys and Clockwork Orange.
1: Oh, right, yes.
0: He looks like he's dressed for Halloween. I'm Clockwork Orange. Nah, you're orange, all right. Orange jumpsuit, you idiot. He's going away.
1: Aaron, can we see that picture again?
0: Yeah.
2: I got to get that again.
1: Oh, my goodness. Because that's we can AI that guy, too.
0: Look at that.
2: Oh, don't start that now.
1: We can make him a Cowboys fan.
2: Yeah, sure. You can put my hat on him. I see where this is going to go. I know where this is going.
0: That picture's probably from Facebook. Oh, I like this picture. I don't look like a creepy loser at all.
1: Yeah, can't figure out why I wanted to change sexes.
0: Hey, you got this shirt in pink? I'll take it. So that's that's CeCe. That's Levi Clifton Belcher. 18, he's going away.
1: CeCe's going to get some DD.
0: Yeah, he's posting threats against the ICE agents.
2: MVD.
0: You know, Commie Mom Donnie was just complaining about ICE agents. And now this guy, he said, I'm going to kill some ICE agents. And now he's going to prison.
1: That's amazing.
0: It's almost like Mom Donnie's involved. It's almost like they're trying to start a nationwide thing here.
1: Oh, you mean like turning people loose and getting them all rousted up to go cause problems?
0: No. Oh, yeah.
1: Why would you say that, Kevin?
0: Well, I'll tell you, there was a big study in Seattle, and they had all these groups of people. They had like a black, white, Asian, Hispanic, gay, straight, trans, blah, blah, blah. And the group that brings weapons to school more, far and above, the trans and above, they bring weapons. Because the left says they're going to genocide you, and then they chop off their wieners, and they fill them full of SSRIs, and then they send them to school with weapons. And right below that, the second category was questioning their gender. You know who was nowhere near that? Straight, gay, black, white. It was trans first, and then questioning their gender. They're whacking these people out. They're making street armies of guys who look like CeCe.
1: Look like CeCe.
0: Levi.
2: They don't look like much, but they are dangerous.
0: Yeah.
2: They don't look formidable, but they have nothing to lose.
1: Right. That's true.
2: Because they already lost their, well, you know.
0: That guy looks like he's direct out of a Tim Burton cartoon.
2: Yeah.
1: Wow. Good stuff. That's interesting. Because let's face it, we've got a, you know, when you think about what we're seeing on the streets, and we've talked about this because we've seen these trans shooters all over the place, as you pointed out. They're very quick to the weapon, because that seems to be what they think is going to solve their problem. Meanwhile, it could just be you kind of got a mental problem, and maybe you should deal with that. But like you said, they get whacked out because they get pumped full of all these, you know, these puberty blockers and all that stuff, and it starts to affect them. Let's face it. You know, when you're young, you're very impressionable. Yeah. I remember being young. I thought I was Superman. I was going to jump off the top of the house and fly. I'm glad they didn't let me do that.
2: Yeah.
0: But here's the thing. Did they tell you to cut off your twig and berries?
1: No, and they didn't take me into a psychiatrist to say, you know what, this kid needs meds because he thinks he can fly. No, they just said, dude, you're not Superman. Stop it. Knock it off. You're going to kill yourself.
2: Right.
0: Yeah.
1: Oh, okay.
0: Keep in mind.
1: That's all it takes.
0: Keep in mind, there's more mental health in the LGBT FBI group than in the straight group. There's two studies out right now that say, well, one's a little older than the other, but they both say the same thing. And they say, where does this trauma come from? Does it come from guys in MAGA hats refusing to play the pronoun game? No, it comes from the family. It comes from the family who make them crazy, I guess. I don't know. It's not society. It's not anything but the family. So the next time someone said, it's your fault, you're a transphobe, and you make these people kill themselves. No, it's the people who give them the medications and the people who start cutting them up. Once you cut up a transmabob, that person is 12.12 times more likely to attempt suicide. Has nothing to do with mean old heavy Kevy here, not calling them Jim Jure or whatever they need to be called. It's not us. It comes from their own families. And stop giving them drugs and chopping off their business.
1: Yeah.
2: Leave the kids alone.
1: And let's face it, in Hollywood, what is it, Cameron Mannheim? Wasn't that the lady like last week? She was upset. She was disappointed.
2: Wasn't gay.
1: Yeah, that her son wasn't born gay.
2: The only one in the dance troupe who wasn't gay.
1: Right.
2: She was crushed that she wasn't going to have the best friend relationship with her gay son.
1: Right.
2: So she tried to make him gay her whole life because it would really be cute at tea parties.
1: Right, and that should be accepted by her Hollywood friends who all have trans and gay kids. It's amazing how that number works out.
0: Here's my disappointing breeder kid.
1: Yeah exactly. Yeah.
2: Part of the patriarchy.
0: Is it Charlize Theron or someone who one kid is trans, one's pansexual?
2: Oh, yeah, no, you're right. Charlize Theron.
0: Yeah, pansexual.
2: I think she's in competition with Megan Fox, right? For the most of, like, and we talked about it before. Jordan Peterson did the mathematical odds of that. It's like one in a trillion.
0: Yeah.
2: That you could have two trans kids.
0: Yep.
2: It's unbelievable.
0: What your odds of being a narcissistic freak show? Like, dead on.
1: Yeah. And you know what? Back in, I remember, you know, it wasn't too long ago, you had one of those kinds of kids. That kid was a disappointment.
0: Yeah, no.
1: Right? Now they hold them up like trophies.
3: Oh, yeah.
1: Look what I got.
2: I mean, everyone's got to refer back to the Norm MacDonald bit about, hey, I'm so proud of my gay son.
1: Right, exactly.
2: Here that thing he does about that. It's graduated often, top of his class. Yeah. He loves
1: that. Amazing. Anyhow.
2: So, but I have good news to counter this.
1: Let's jump in with the good news. Paul, with his good news, his establishment pundit good news.
2: New CDC numbers show a sharp drop in teen girls identifying as lesbian or bisexual. A recent study shows youth risk behavior survey was found that among freshman girls saying they were lesbian or bisexual fell from 30% in 2021 to 17% in 25, and bisexual identification alone had been cut in half from 26 to 13%. The drop is the largest amongst the youngest girls. Older grades and boys show much smaller changes, unfortunately, from 2015 to 21. And the same group had more than doubled previously. The CDC's own summary page focuses on diet, activity, and mental health, but the underlying national survey data are public records, and researchers say the reasons for the reversal are still unclear. And I'm going to say the reversal is because we are not seeing USAID money pumped into music telling everyone, go be gay.
1: Yeah.
2: Go bang your friend. Go sleep with your girlfriend. Go be gay. Like, to me, when you watch the latest, Mike Benz did 6.5 or 7 hours, he condensed it into 2 1-hour pieces and broke down how the messaging just keeps coming through and the agenda is just there. It's truly astounding to me how pliable the multitude is. It's crazy how easy it is to herd the sheep, if you will, out there.
1: Well, when you're starting them as kids, because I know Kevin knows a lot about this as well, but that's what they go for. Because with the Marxists and the communists, they all point to getting control of the schools, right? Why? Because that's where the youngest minds are.
2: Yep.
1: And that's, as Paul was just saying, they're more pliable. They're more, you can mold them as to what you want. Let's face it, you know, you always see a dad, you know, maybe you see a dad who wears a certain type of shirt and does a certain thing, and his kid is right behind him, maybe 3 years old. He's
2: right,
1: dad drives a pickup truck, the kid's walking around with his toy pickup truck, you know, dresses like dad, wants to be around him, you know, that kind of stuff.
0: Yep.
1: Because he's impressionable.
2: True.
1: Yep. And that's what they want, but they want to break that. They don't want that to come from the home. They want that to come
2: from the state.
1: From the state.
3: Oh, gosh.
0: And look at this, Paulie. Same thing. The Decepticons, that's the Transimabobs. I come up with different names now and then. Keep you on your feet.
2: Tranimals.
0: Tranimals.
1: I like Tranimals.
0: Look at this. 2022, 2023, 6.8% of the kids were trans. Now it's down to 3.6. And going to what you said to USAID, there's a story out today from Town Hall. PJ Media is under the Town Hall umbrella. Headline, USA gets gutted, and all of a sudden, everyone stops being gay. Came out today. Matt Vespa, check it out. You called
2: it. Yeah, that CDC study has been went on for over a year, so I'm glad to see Town Hall's doing something with it. Good publication.
1: Yeah, that's amazing. Like, you don't even think about, like, who even came up? It's got to be, and, you know, let's face it, evil genius, right?
2: Yeah.
1: Because they're not stupid. They know exactly what they're trying to do. It's just evil.
2: This is what think tanks do. Think tanks, you know, war game how a complete business plan is going to play out. This is not willy-nilly. The smartest people are recruited early on. You know, I think back to my buddy Nader, who was got a 1600 on his SATs, got a full ride to MIT, and right away, what do they want to do with him? They want to send him out to Arlington, Virginia. Then they want to send him out to military base in Colorado, which he ended up quitting all that. Same thing with my friend Troop, the Indian woman whose kid was absolutely brilliant. Same thing, same path. MIT, then he went to right to Colorado to be part of a strategist. I mean, that's what they do. They strategize how they can make every corporate event work for them.
0: Right. Now, before USAID went down, Paulie, how much did they pay you to be trans?
2: That's the problem. I missed the boat. I did it for free.
1: All right, we'll take a quick break. When we come back, we'll get some more sports in. It's a Pizza Friday night, live from Studio 6B, Real America's Voice. We got some stuff. I think there could have been a James Tallarico sighting. We'll go over that because that's a big story as well. Also, some more stuff on the Al Saeed and Mike Rogers debate from last night. I don't know if you saw that. We got some clips of that. And you guys in the chat on a Friday night. Live from Studio 6B, Real America's Voice, and 103.9 LI News Radio. 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
3: 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Happened outside Nicky's on the Bay Wednesday. Crews able to get to the blaze, put it out in less than an hour. The boat was torched, but no one, fortunately, was on board at the time. Two Florida men now facing charges related to a more than 300-kilogram cocaine bust in Plainview. Daniel Santana, Michael Vieira arrested back in January outside the Holiday Inn on Sunnyside Boulevard. Detectives said the drugs were packaged into 312 individually wrapped packages in multiple suitcases inside a pickup truck. Two were indicted on major traffic charges on the island yesterday in court. Situation all regarding investigators looking into what caused the boat to catch fire in a Bayshore Marina. Happened outside Nicky's on the Bay Wednesday. Crews able to put out that blaze in less than 60 minutes. That boat was torched. No one was on board at the time. For 103.9 LI News Radio, I'm Jay Oliver. 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
1: 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Welcome back to the program. Paul Nolan's got some more news. I've got some stuff as well as Kevin Downey Jr., whose show you can hear on 103.9 LI News Radio every Monday through Friday, 9 a.m. Eastern to 11 a.m. Eastern. You can check out that show if you haven't done so already. And also just follow him on his socials, because then you'll find out if he's coming to your neck of the woods or somewhere close by. You can drive over, check out some of his live stand-up comedy that he does, and he makes the funny, and people love it, right?
0: Thank you. Yep, I'm slinging the humor. Slinging the yuck-yucks.
1: Exactly. And, just follow him on social media. Give out your handle there for people.
0: Oh, thank you. Just go to Twitter, at KDJ Radio Show. That'll be me. You can go to Facebook. I think I'm the only Kevin Downey Jr. there, but be careful at Instagram, because there's two of us. There's a fraud. I'm the real one.
1: All right. Oh, good to know. Paul Nolan is also on X, striving for more followers.
2: And I'm striving so hard I can never remember to plug it
1: right
2: when I'm here.
1: So I'm going to let you do that right
2: Thank
1: now.
2: Thank you, sir. It's Paul _ eggs, as in like bacon, egg, and cheese, eggs. Nolan, N-O-L-A-N. But I think also if you search Paul Eggs Nolan LFS6B, it should pop up that way, because that's what it says on my handle like that.
1: Oh, there you go.
2: So
1: yeah.
2: I think that might work, too. So if you follow me, I try to follow everyone back. I follow the first 20 right away. And then anytime you interact, I'm always involved with anybody who comments on the post. And I did a nice one today on Mike Benz's work again, and I'll be doing a little bit more on Promethean action over the weekend.
1: All right, very good. So let's do some sports with Slick Rick. Slick Rick Sports brought to you by Mike Lindell's MyPillow. 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
8: Yes.
1: All right, very good. Slick, what do you got for us?
8: All right, no Major League Baseball tonight, although Game 5 wild card in Cleveland tomorrow night. Chicago White Sox taking on the Cleveland Guardians. That's an 8 p.m. first pitch. Winner to move on to the ALDS. So unbelievable there. They'll face the Tampa Rays, which isn't exactly a picnic, I can assure you of that. But they would certainly like to advance. I'd like to see the White Sox come back and win that, but I don't think so. I think Cleveland's got that game. To the ice we go. Only 4 games in action. The Red Wings in Detroit. Right now, Kevin, getting smoked by the Kraken 5-2, end of two. Down in Washington, the Capitals lead the Rangers 2-1, end of two. I did not see any story yet, but the Rangers do have a different goalie, and Shesterkin is out of the game.
2: They carried him off the ice.
8: Oh, Garrett is in. They took him off the ice. Oh, goodness gracious.
2: Now, I'm a Ranger hater, but I would never get someone to get hurt. Never.
8: Yeah, I don't like the Rangers either, but I don't want to hear that either. I will have to look into that Igor Shesterkin injury.
2: That'd be the young man
8: that I played a clip on earlier in the week, who scored a goal on an open net the other night. So that was pretty cool. But we wish him the best there. That's a shame. Blue Jackets lead the Penguins 2-1, end of two. And at the end of one in Winnipeg, the Ducks right now leading the Winnipeg Jets 1-0. Wrestler arrested for manslaughter after referee dies from pile driver.
1: I saw that.
8: Oh boy, a Breitbart, right? Tragedy struck Mexico this week when professional wrestler El Hijo de Fishman, 36, allegedly killed veteran referee Gerardo German Pineda, 75, while performing a pile driver on him. Police have since arrested Fishman on manslaughter charges following the referee's death, which occurred during his matchup against Mascara Sagrada in Hidalgo for the El Patron Espectaculos Lucha Libre promotion.
1: Come on,
8: good
1: dude.
8: Lord, I'm doing the best I can. After Fishman performed the signature wrestling move,
1: just say wrestling,
8: Pineda, he reportedly became immobile and was later pronounced dead. Oh, my gosh. The move involves the wrestler appearing to drop the target vertically onto the head, creating the illusion of a slam while the wrestler's body absorbs the shock to keep the head from hitting the mat. Professional wrestlers have often discussed how to perform the movie in safety tutorials, so there is a way to do it, and apparently didn't do it the right way. As the California Post noted, several wrestlers have come forward in recent years, including Stone Cold Steve Austin, to say the WWE banned the move for years because of the potential injuries. Luca Blog wrote on X that the referee was lying on the mat for minutes before anyone checked on him.
1: Yeah.
8: They must have thought it was part of the act, huh?
1: Yeah.
8: Oh, my goodness gracious. So local reports are that Buho lay on the mat unmoving for minutes before anyone checked, thinking he was selling. There was reportedly no ambulance or medical personnel on hand. Wow. Those are required for Hidalgo shows, and his car was running a bit under the radar. Luca, a little bit of those overnight shows, huh? But anyway, we'll see what happens with that. But what a shame. Just a terrible story.
1: Yeah.
8: That should not happen, especially in a wrestling match of all things.
1: And what's crazy is that the ref is 75 years old. If you got a 75-year-old ref, maybe you need
2: How about hands off?
1: Yeah. How about let's not have a ref who's 75.
8: Right.
1: Because he's going to get in there, and if he's supposed to be part of the show, we know wrestling could be a little bit entertaining with a lot of flying bodies. You might not want this guy
8: in harm's way.
1: Yeah, exactly.
8: Correct. Well,
2: I can't believe anybody likes it, to be honest with you.
1: Yeah. What, wrestling?
2: It's gay.
1: Come on, man.
8: No, wrestling's
1: Nacho
8: big.
1: Libre over there, that oh, guy? My.
8: You're lucky Delgado, that Big D's not here tonight. He's a huge wrestling
1: he's a
8: fan.
1: Huge wrestling
8: he grew
1: fan.
8: Up on that.
1: Come on, man.
8: Yeah.
2: Yeah, once I turned 13, it was over. When Gordon Solie and Georgia Wrestling was over, I was out.
8: That's it. You left with Captain Lou Albano and Paul got on a bus and headed to Queens. It was over. That's a wrap in sports, Rick. Back to you.
1: All right, thank you, Slick. And again, Slick Rick Sports brought to you by Mike Lindell's MyPillow. 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Paul Nolan, do you have any – I think you've got some stuff that you wanted to share, right?
2: I got a clip. It's just short of 2 minutes. It's fantastic. It's fire. And Philadelphia City Council tried to honor the Democratic Socialists of America this week, and a local resident named Alante McCauley had a few thoughts. He was asked when large parts of the black community stopped talking about private ownership and trades. He talked about Booker T. Washington's playbook and started cheering policies that expand government control. He also noted that the awkward historical continuity that the same party that once tied to slavery and Jim Crow now pushes the programs that keep black people dependent on the government. You know, the city council was looking to get their love here, but what they got is a history lesson. Check this out.
9: John Alante McCauley. In regard to Resolution 260825, honoring the citywide tenant union of the Philadelphia Democratic Socialists of America and tenants, tenant leaders, and tenant organizers. When did black people go from talking about private ownership towards embracing what leads to communism? Booker T. Washington must be turning over in his grave. A man who talked about private ownership, learning trades, and embracing commerce to a generation of black people, crying over tenant issues and more government control. This tenant union made up a fake term like junk fees, a $25 charge on top of your rent that nobody made you take, crying about affordability when illegal aliens take your jobs doing deliveries for Uber, sticking their translator apps in the cashier's face. The Democrats and the DSA job is to make you sick and keep you poor. One out of every four blacks are on food stamps. All that processed food led to one out of every two black people being obese, which leads to chronic disease. Now you're disabled and rely on government subsidies. Since the beginning, it was the Democrat Party that fought for slavery. Same party that reversed our 40 acres and a mule and gave it back to Confederate soldiers. Same party that fought for Jim Crow and segregation. Same party that created the Ku Klux Klan. Same party who opposed black civil rights. They tell me the party switch. How? When out of the 21 Democrat senators who oppose black civil rights, only one switch. The Democrat Socialists of America now run the Democrat Party. Same party that Hassan Piker supports and said that Americans deserve what happened on 9/11. Same party Council Member O'Rourke supports. Your Christian mayor wearing hijabs, pandering for Muslim votes. Those women in Iran and Gaza don't get to take off their hijabs. They get beat or in prison for it. That's who DSA supports. Robin Byrd for state representative in the 177th district.
2: That was the fastest 2 minutes. I feel like Kevin Dowdy Jr. wrote that for him.
0: I was just going to say.
8: It was well written.
0: Wow. This guy speaks to me.
8: Yeah, he was good.
1: Well, it's amazing, you know, all the stuff that he ran through.
0: Yeah.
1: Right? Point by point. Point by point, and Democrats will say, no, we don't know what you're talking about.
2: Yeah, he's
1: and
2: the new face of white supremacy.
1: Right, exactly. Yeah, they would actually call that guy a white supremacist, which is the craziest thing. Anyhow.
2: Is that the first hour?
1: That is the first hour, Paul. First hour. Just like you said, a fast first hour. We got hour number two on deck.
8: Pizza Friday.
1: On a Pizza Friday night. Thank you, Slick. Of course, I think somebody might be going in for another bite. Right, Paulie?
2: No.
1: Max Fat Friday?
2: No, I am Mita Fat now.
1: Okay. We'll take a quick break. When we come back, more of the show. More news, more sports. We've got Odds Makers at 9:30. 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
10: 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From the city to the tips of the North and South Fork. 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
11: ABC News, I'm Dave Packer. Hurricane Isaias has weakened slightly to a strong Category 2 as it nears landfall near Panama Beach, Florida. The impact being felt along the Gulf Coast and inland. In Mississippi, Emergency Management Agency official Scott Simmons.
12: We've now had wind warnings from the National Weather Service on the eastern portion of the state. And we're not talking about just our coastal counties. We're talking about wind gust warnings all the way up the east side, almost to Columbus, Mississippi.
11: Two powerful 7.7 and 6.6 magnitude earthquakes and a series of aftershocks rocked southern Panama this afternoon, collapsing buildings near the epicenter and prompting evacuations across the country. With record high prices, President Trump says the U.S. is going to buy diesel fuel from Russia. Ukraine's President Zelensky says it's only going to help buy more time for Russia's war with Ukraine. Convicted killer Krista Pike's attorney says she's making remarkable physical recovery following Tennessee's botched execution attempt. This is ABC News.
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1: All right, live from Studio 6B, Real America's Voice on a Friday night. Welcome back to the program. Kevin Downey Jr. is here. Paul Nolan is here. Slick Rick is here with sports. At 9:30, we've got Odds Makers. For the, what is that, the sixth week in college?
2: Correct.
1: Week five in the NFL.
2: That is correct.
1: We'll be doing that at 9:30 with everybody with their picks. And then, of course, more stuff throughout the show with Kevin and with Paul Nolan with some news. I've got some stuff we'll get to in just a moment. And, you know what? Let's just jump to it now because, you know what? I think this is going to be a big story, especially if the latest news, and Kevin just said, hey, I think there was a sighting. We'll get into that in a bit. But what I'm talking about is James Talafrico, who's running for governor. I mean,
3: running for
1: senator.
3: The hills.
1: Yeah, running for the hills. Running for senator in Texas, again, Ken Paxton. And he's been missing. Now some are saying 10 days, some are saying 12 days. Either way, you're running for Senate. In the last 30 days of your campaign in a tight race, the last thing you can afford to do is step away from the campaign trail and disappear. But it seems like that's exactly what has happened, and people have noticed, and there's been no signs of life. There's no hostage video. There are no pictures. I think we had a better picture of Mitch McConnell almost dead than we have of James Talarico.
4: This guy's a new Bigfoot.
1: Yeah.
4: Did we see him? I don't know. Might have been him.
1: So I'm looking for a story on this, and I come across this from Spencer Pratt. Did you hear about Spencer Pratt?
3: Yeah.
1: Spencer Pratt, when it comes to James Talarico, says he was told by a Democrat, he was told that the Democratic candidate, James Talarico, could be in a mental health facility.
3: Ooh.
1: That's
2: heavy.
1: Yeah, exactly. Former L.A. mayor candidate Spencer Pratt said Friday he was told Texas Democrat candidate James Talarico is in a mental health facility. He wrote on X, my sources are telling me Talarico is in a mental health facility. His campaign has stopped actively planning events in the vital home stretch of the campaign. If this is true, this is actually a time to pray for Talarico. We should, of course, savagely mock his smug and of course, he's got to take a stab at him.
3: Very hard to pray for this blasphemous psycho.
1: He said we should, of course, savagely mock his smug, awful campaign advisors by all means. And while, yes, of course, this would be disqualifying for Talarico's aspirations to be a Texas senator, we must hold empathy for anyone undergoing crisis. And he wrote a few more things about praying for him. His awful advisors are at fault for this. They pushed him to be something he isn't, and it didn't work. So that's what's happening there from ABC News 7. Let's see, where is this? There's a bunch of even like news people asking where this guy is. Of course, President Trump mentioned this as well. He had talked about this, and let's go to that. Here's President Trump, cut number 7, talking about James Talarico. Cut 7, check this out.
5: You know, you haven't seen him in a couple of weeks. I hear the guy's disappeared. Nobody knows. You know where he is? He's sick because he's been forced to eat meat for political reasons, and he's throwing up all over the place. He's sick.
1: So that was the president the other night talking about this in Texas. Here's a Fox 7 reporter from Texas. So also, you know, kind of wondering where the heck is James Talarico, cut number 8. Check this out.
6: Yeah, I reached out to Talarico's campaign today and told him you or I will be more than willing to do a Zoom interview, a proof of life Zoom interview to show that he's there. But apparently he is really knocked down by this flu bug.
1: Yeah, flu bug.
4: Yeah.
1: Flu bug. They're saying it's a flu bug.
3: Yeah, 12 days of hospitalization for the flu.
1: Yeah. Along with that, Talarico's Senate GOP rival Ken Paxton, who we hope really trounces him once election day comes, has been posting jokes about his disappearance and making a missing persons poster. He actually did this. Town Hall has this. He set up a Talafreak Out hotline. If anybody spots his missing opponent, they can give a call. He says, we tried posters. He's missing 13 days. We tried formal proof of life requests. Now we're asking every Texan to join the search for Jimmy. Call the Talafrico tip line at 833. Gets out a real phone number. 833-56-WYAJT. And, yeah, you can see the poster, the missing poster that they put together.
3: We can't see it, huh?
1: Yeah.
4: Did you see the sighting?
1: No.
4: It's almost all the video work is like from behind him.
1: So yeah, you said now there's a sighting,
4: yeah,
1: right?
4: At the Austin City Music Festival today, they show him showing up. They show him from behind, and the camera comes around at the end. You can see it. It could be his younger brother. I'm not sure it's him.
1: Right.
4: And how, if that's him, how is there not a bunch of people swarming him?
1: Yes.
4: How come there aren't 55 videos? Oh, they finally found him. I'm going to put this on Facebook.
1: Right.
3: You know, you could tell a lot by what goes on social media. And X, he had posted Willie Nelson was behind Talafrico. And in the comments, not one single comment was positive on Talarico's page about Talarico. How in God's name is this even a race?
1: Right.
3: This is why I've lost all faith in elections. Because there's no way. This is a blowout waiting to happen. Why are we here and the polls got it close?
4: You know why? I think maybe they said, let's run the biggest freak show we can find. And real patriotic Texans will stay home going, well, no way, that little wussy pants are going to win here in Texas. And everyone stays home and he wins.
1: Right.
3: Yeah, but meanwhile, the new majority of people who own 7-Elevens would say otherwise.
4: Yeah.
3: You know.
1: Yeah, according to Talarico campaign officials, they claim their candidate is sick with the flu.
4: Kevin, no way.
1: Sick with the flu, which apparently precludes him from making any public statement. So I guess when you have the flu,
3: the side effect is a mental nervous breakdown.
1: Right. And you're not allowed to speak to the public because you might say something cuckoo instead of having the flu.
4: Wait, you're telling me the guy who loves trans kids and thinks God is non-binary is crazy?
1: Yeah.
3: That's a shocker.
1: That's not me. I didn't say that. Spencer Pratt is saying that he's got a source that is saying that. Also, you also have former Clinton advisor Mark Penn. He's sounding the alarm about what's going on with the Talafrico campaign. Here it is, cut number 9. Check this out.
2: Your thoughts on what's going on here?
7: Oh, this is super odd. There's no question about that. These are the final days of a $100 million campaign, a major effort in one of the most key Senate races, and your candidate disappears for 12, 13 days with no clear word, no messages, no ability to kind of send out some messages, has the flu. This really doesn't make sense. And I can't imagine, I've never seen this happen in any campaign in 40 or 50 years that I did campaign work, ever. It's unbelievable.
1: So there you have it.
3: I believe his ordinary passenger said his MK Ultra is not working properly. It's malfunctioning. So maybe they're reprogramming him.
1: It could be. You know what's really interesting, especially about the you know, supposed sighting. Now, where is this supposed to be again? That video that you saw, Kevin.
4: The Austin City Music Festival. It's
1: right.
4: Going on to next 2 weekends. It starts today. Goes Friday, Saturday, Sunday, and then
8: that's
4: next
8: a big
4: Friday,
8: to
4: Saturday,
8: do.
4: Sunday.
1: Right, that's a big to do. So, but what gets me and makes me think that that's probably fake. Maybe it's from last year. Mm. Could be from last year. Good you day. Never know. Because here's a guy who's now, they're talking about him on every major news network. Where is he? Where's James Talafrico? The president's mentioning. His opponent is mentioning him. The state of Texas is going, where the hell is this guy? I thought he was campaigning. I thought this was a toss-up state. And all of a sudden, he goes missing. And you're telling me that he's out at a music festival and there's not one reporter there following him?
3: Maybe he's just following his idol, Biden, who, you know, campaigned from the basement during COVID.
1: Yeah.
3: You know, had like,
1: yeah, but even when he did that,
3: the rings around him, meanwhile Trump had, you know, 30,000 people everywhere he went. But yeah, he lost.
1: Even when Joe Biden was, you know, sick or whatever, he was debilitated, he still made videos. They still popped him up there, right? They still propped him up, put him in front of there.
8: Yeah, Weekend at Bernie's.
1: Right. I'm telling you, if this guy was really out at this event, there wouldn't be video from behind. There would be real news cameras because everybody would be parked right with his campaign people like, where is he going? Oh, we've got word he's going to this music festival. Every news camera would be there. Hey, here's James Talafrico. He's finally over the flu. And look, he's out meeting the people. That would be – if you're running his campaign, that would be like, look, he's storming back onto the scene.
4: Yeah, you would make a big to-do. You wouldn't just squeak him into a music festival.
1: Exactly.
4: Get some crappy footage.
3: Yeah,
4: I just sent Aaron the video. I don't know if we can get it in time, but it's the alleged return of James Tallarico. Oh,
1: really?
4: Remember they got mad at him because he said, I'm a vegan? They said, oh, that's it. You gotta eat some meat. So they gave him one of those big Fred Flintstone, drumsticks.
8: Like tomahawk.
4: Oh,
8: like at the carnival.
4: Not so bad.
1: Yeah, it's just amazing to think that he's gonna show up somewhere in public and there won't be news cameras everywhere. Meanwhile, you have dead Mitch McConnell being wheeled from his, reeled from his, what do you call it? His tomb.
4: His crypt.
1: Right out to his, right out to the hearse. And, there's every news agency is out there.
4: Every one of them, yeah.
1: And it's just amazing.
4: Tallarico shows up. You're right. It could be from last year.
1: Yeah. It makes no sense that he's just going to show up by himself walking.
8: Yeah.
4: Yeah.
1: And there's nobody around.
4: He just walks in.
1: Yeah. Like nobody's going to know who you are.
4: Like Walter White. Remember in Breaking Bad when he comes out and he walks around the grocery store naked?
8: Oh, yeah.
4: Oh, I was in a fugue state or something.
8: Yeah.
1: So, yeah, I'm going to call shenanigans on that video until we have a chance to see more of it. Maybe there's more people that are seeing him. But if you're running that campaign, if you're James Tallarico and your campaign manager has you doing that?
8: Yeah.
1: With nobody covering it?
8: Your campaign doesn't stand the ghost of a chance.
1: Yeah. You might want to fire your campaign manager at that point.
4: I'm not buying it.
3: That's good.
1: Just amazing. So, there you have it. We'll see what happens, because let's face it, I don't think the story's going away anytime soon.
8: Nope.
3: Yeah.
1: Just crazy.
3: A word of it.
1: Yeah. So, that's the latest. Congratulations to Ken Paxton, by the way, and your campaign, because the Tallarico tip line is awesome. Great idea. Love it. And, we'll see. You know what? I just might call that on my own time and see what happens when I call.
8: Yeah.
1: Just to see if the number works. I'm sure it does. But, you got these stories all over. People wondering what the hell happened to this guy. And then, of course, what happened last night in Michigan between Al Saed and Mike Rogers. Now, that's going to be an interesting...
3: You have a couple clips.
1: I got a couple clips. Let's see here, because I know it's coming down, and let's see. So, cut 10. Here's one of the clips. Mike Rogers just went straight after him and his, basically calling him a con man. But we won't have time to get to it because we only have a minute.
3: Yeah,
1: so we'll do it coming out of the break. We'll do that. We'll do some sports.
3: But we'll talk about it in the break. Does anyone think Al Saed is a lock to win this thing?
1: No, not at all.
3: I just feel like he's another one of those Mark Carney CIA type creations where it's already set in stone. That's how down I am on the government right now.
1: All right. We'll do that after the break. We'll also do some sports and get ready for the odds makers at 9:30. Live from Studio 6B, Real America's Voice. Stay there.

0: For 1039 LI News Radio, I'm Jay Oliver. Concerns mounting over flock safety cameras and their use on Long Island yesterday. Sub-County Public Safety Committee hosted a public hearing on the use and potential misuse of the technology. Representatives from flock there present and all to answer questions. Heated ones regarding the scope of the system's camera network. Flock Senior Director of Public Affairs said the Flock has withstood repeated legal scrutiny and maintains the technology is a, quote, law enforcement tool and nothing else. Two Florida men now facing charges related to a more than 300-kilogram cocaine bust in plain view. Daniel Santana, Michael Vieira were arrested back in January outside the Holiday Inn on Sunnyside Boulevard. Detectives say the drugs were packed into 312 individually wrapped packages in multiple suitcases inside a pickup truck. The two were indicted on major traffic charges in a Long Island court yesterday. For 1039 LI News Radio, I'm Jay Oliver. Today's news update brought to you by the Town of Islip Industrial Development Agency, where Long Island gets down to business.
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4: Live from Studio 6B, Real America's Voice on a Friday night. Again, welcome back to the program. Much appreciate you guys spending some time with us before you get ready for your weekend. As you've noticed, Damon isn't in tonight. He will be back on Monday. So we wish him the best. And, we'll continue on. We got odds makers coming up at 9:30. So make sure if you're looking to see who's winning this season so far.
5: It's early.
4: Slick says it's early, but it's getting very late very quickly.
5: Now, nobody's running away with it yet.
4: I'm just saying.
5: Paul's doing good, but he's not like Paul's way out there.
6: Minus the 3-6-1 in college.
4: And Kevin's going to have the team's
7: college counts. Knock it off.
5: No, it don't.
4: Coming up as
5: pro
4: well.
5: Pro handicapper.
4: We were talking about James Tallarico. Now let's switch over to Michigan because, as I was saying before the break, Mike Rogers and what's his first name? Abdul Al-Sayed. We're sparring as in their first debate last night. I got a couple clips. I think we played one of these clips last night. I'm not sure. But let's face it, when you're talking about Senate seats, this is another important one. And this could be a great flip for the Republicans, first time in years, to get this seat back in the red. In the debate from last night, the Democrat and the Republican squared off with Mike Rogers calling his opponent a glitchy AI chatbot who's running a con and will say anything to win. Boy, sounds like he's talking about just about every politician and Democrat when you say it like that. Two candidates in one of the country's most closely watched midterm contests spent the hour-long debate sparring over the Iran war, trade war with Canada, immigration, healthcare policy, cost of living issues, but it also included tons of insults across the stage in nearly every exchange. And again, capped off with Mike Rogers basically calling Abdul Al-Sayed a con man. Here is President Trump. He doesn't like to call him Abdul Al-Sayed. Cut number 12. Here's what he likes to call him. Cut 12. Check this out.
8: There's a lot of people don't put them together, but that's how it all happened. Yet, as you know, the radical left communists hate Columbus and they want to abolish Columbus Day. They're still trying very hard. You know, this guy, I call him Mohammed Al-Fayed. Some people call him Abdul. I call him Mohammed. Somebody said, why? I said, I don't know. I feel like it. But he wants to abolish Columbus Day. He wants the no reference to. Can you believe it?
4: Yeah, so
5: I can't believe it.
4: President Trump doesn't really want to call him Abdul. Wants to call him Mohammed.
9: So
4: just like it.
9: That's hilarious.
5: He's so funny, man.
4: You can't even make it up. But here is cut number 10. Here's Mike Rogers, basically, as I read earlier, calling Al-Sayed Mohammed a con job. Cut number 10. Check this out.
10: And the doctor, well, he's not really a doctor. He's says he's a physician. Matter of fact, if somebody came into his office and he tried to treat that patient, he'd go to jail. So listen to this guy and what he's trying to sell here today. You're going to find out that this guy is not what he says he is. He is actually selling the best con I think I've ever seen. This is the first round of that, and I can't wait to talk more about that.
4: Yeah, so there he is basically calling him out. You know, because he started off his campaign always referring to himself as doctor. You know, call me doctor.
5: Yeah.
4: He's since not saying that all that often because he got called out on it. Mm. And Mike Rogers just kept going after him. Here's cut number 11. More with Mike Rogers going after Al-Sayed. Cut 11.
10: So that means you're bought off by George Soros' family. That means that you're bought off by Hamas, Hezbollah, Al-Qaeda. Those people who are supporting you, pour that money into your campaign.
11: This is
10: you
11: a very
10: begged
11: ridiculous.
10: Chuck Schumer. Begged Chuck Schumer. Matter of fact, you had to sneak by the trash cans in the back of the building to beg for that money. So here's a guy that's saying money out of politics until it gets to shove into
11: who's
10: his pocket.
11: Paying for your ass?
10: That tells you.
11: Who's paying
10: that
11: your
10: tells
11: ass?
10: You.
11: 10 seconds.
10: That absolutely tells you who he is. the guy on his staff that said he will say anything to get elected and tell you one thing one time and another the next time. He's a manufactured candidate.
11: We've come this to the end of our discussion.
4: Yeah. So there, that was the end of
6: Did I write that one?
4: That was the end of the debate.
12: Wow, was it close? Wow.
6: That sounds like I wrote that one because a manufactured candidate is exactly what he is.
13: Yep. And the guy he's talking about who's speaking out, former head of security, his last name is Domingue. And he said, you know, I was talking to El Said, is what I call him. And he said, what you stand for is garbage. And he tried to point it out. And it just didn't, and he didn't hear it. He goes, no, I'm right. I'm El Said. I know what I'm talking about. So he left the campaign. They tried to pay him off to keep his mouth shut. He goes, no, I got to tell everyone what a threat, what a danger this guy is. I wrote about this guy at PJ last week. El Said, he's out of control. He's nothing but a filthy red-green alliance commie pinko.
6: That's it.
4: Now, when you say red-green alliance, dumb that down for us.
13: Red-green alliance, you've got red, that's the communists. Green, that's the Muslims. And they're working together to take over the world. It's happening everywhere. Everything you see right now, these big riots in France, 99% of them are Muslims. And this isn't about, you know, the schools not having enough books. This is a takeover of France. And now it's spread to Belgium. Starting to happen. Now we've got riots here. When it's happening around the globe, who's doing it, Paulie?
6: It's intelligentsia.
13: The globalists, indeed.
6: Yep.
13: That's who's doing it. So that's the Red-Green Alliance. And I've got some super secret squirrel stuff on El Said in Detroit, if you want to get into that.
4: Yes.
6: Yeah, absolutely.
13: We'll do it now?
4: Right now.
5: Go for it.
6: Let it rip.
13: Folks.
4: You can't tease us like that.
13: I was going to.
5: Don't leave us hanging through odds.
4: And say, I'll tell you at 10:01, that would be terrible.
13: No.
5: That'll be Damon.
13: For those of you who listen to my little radio show, you already know this. But there's big trouble brewing in Detroit. What happened was, there was a car crash, a Muslim woman and a black woman. And what happened was, the Muslims ran out, they grabbed the Muslim woman, they took the plate off her car, they whisked her away, then they robbed the black woman.
4: Really?
13: And then a few black folks showed up, and you can see the video.
6: And they were like bad-looking prison-hard guys. They were not playing.
13: No, well, first the Muslims are yelling, you guys want to fight, let's go, because it's like 12-on-3. But 2 days later, a black civil rights group called New Era shows up. I said, all right, where's the little loudmouth Muslim dude who wants to fight? Well, he didn't feel like coming out that day. And they said, we want the woman's purse back right now. And I don't think she ever got it back. She may have. That news story went away. But what happened was a black guy, homeless guy, tried to steal like a candy bar from a gas station. A couple of Muslim guys tuned him up. New ARA went there, said, come on, let's fight. And they didn't want to fight. Another gas station shot a guy. And remember, these are black guys they're messing with. Shot a black guy because he stole a bag of potato chips or something like that. And they had that place shut down. There's a real powder keg brewing in Detroit between the black community and the Muslim community. And a lot of black folks are saying, we're not voting for this El Said guy. We don't want him.
4: Wow.
6: Yeah, it's the weird thing when you think about how the media has tried to make Muslim people like their people of color.
4: Yep.
6: They're not having it. The black people, like, no.
13: Nope.
6: You know, I watched it in my anecdotal, not really pertinent, three Muslim kids using the N-word all over this, you know, there's a big giant sauna by the pool. And it's like holds like 40 people. And they're N-bombing everywhere. And some black guy's like, say that again, there's going to be a problem. And they were like, oh, sorry, we thought we were one of you.
13: Yeah.
6: And it was hysterical.
13: How'd that go over?
6: It was great.
13: That thing I just told you about, it happened across the street from my grandma Downey's house, where my dad grew up. So when I talk inside super secret squirrel baseball, that's how localized that story is.
4: Yeah. And according to Fox 2 Detroit, they've got video of the aftermath saying that New Era, the group that you referenced there, Kevin, they showed up and the controversy, you know, between this activist organization, New Era Detroit, members of the Arab American community. Yeah, they're saying it's kind of a powder keg. Things are not good in that part of the community. There's a lot of shock and anger and a lot of stories locally being written about it, but nationally nobody's heard of this story.
13: Well, you know who has? That would be the Kevin Downey Jr. show.
4: Yeah.
13: which you can listen to every day. We'll tell you about that later, because Aaron just told us we have a minute left.
4: And now we've also picked up on it. So hopefully this will spark more interest in this. And you know what? It makes a lot of sense when you see some of the Democrat voters being interviewed by CNN and the like, and they're surprised that the black community is not jumping up and down for Al Saeed.
13: Oh,
4: yeah. Yeah, amazing. All right, we'll take a quick break. We come back. You know what time it is? Time for Odds Makers. Oh, better have your picks ready there, Slick.
5: I'm ready.
4: We'll do that after the break. 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

0: 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Nassau County, Suffolk County, all the news from our island in one place. 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
1: ABC News, I'm Dave Packer. Hurricane Isaias has weakened slightly to a strong Category 2 as it nears landfall near Panama Beach, Florida. The impact being felt along the Gulf Coast and inland. 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
2: We've now had wind warnings from the National Weather Service on the eastern

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5: Live from Studio 6B, Real America's Voice on a Friday night. Welcome back to the program. We still got some time to get to some news and some other sports, but this is the time of the week where we dedicate it to Slick Rick and the rest of the gang, and Aaron, because Aaron's a two-time winner. It's time for the odds makers. Let's go. That's right, time for Odds Makers, October the 9th, heading into week 6 of the college football season, week 5 of the NFL, which started last night, and oh, we already got some tallies on the board from last night, don't we, Slick?
6: Yes, we do.
5: Let's see, so we're heading into, this is again, week 6 in college, week 5 in the NFL. Aaron just sent me some picks here. I don't know what these are for.
7: They're Damon's picks.
5: Oh, okay. Well, you know, there's got to be something written there. I can't just, just
7: read
5: them
7: all. I just told you I was going to send you Damon's picks.
5: Anyhow, so here we go. Let's do this, shall we? Let's go around the room, get everybody to make their picks for the week, and then we'll tally them up at the end. Slick Rick, let's start with you. Where are you going for the first game?
6: All right, week 6, like you said, NCAA football. Here we go. High noon, we got a game in Missouri. We got Mizzou Tigers taking on the Aggies of Texas A&M. Mizzou is 4-1, and the Aggies are 3-2. The line that I had was Mizzou laying 3.5 at home. We'll see what happens there, but they're allowing 2.6 yards per carry on rushing Mizzou, and 12, that's 12th nationally, which is one of the highest ranks in the league, obviously. And then I think that what's going to happen is that they're going to lay on QB from Texas A&M, Marcel Reed. He's been inconsistent all season, and Mizzou will win that game. They had a big win against number 8 Florida last week, so they are for real. They're going to prove it even further, being at home at Memorial Stadium with a raucous homecoming crowd. So give me Mizzou, give me the Tigers, laying 3.5.
5: All right, 3.5 for a 12 noon game on ABC. That is tomorrow. College football. Paul Nolan, what's your first pick of the week?
8: Yeah, I'm going to go against the grain a little bit. Cleveland has been really good for me this year. I've been with or against Cleveland. I've been spot on. Going against them here, I'm going to lay 1.5, even though it's a reverse line move. Whoa. It opened at 2.5, down to 1.5. Tells me a lot of sharp money is against me on this, but I think I'm sharper than the sharps. Cleveland really is in the ultimate letdown situation. In this situational trend. They're just teams of in this letdown off the big emotional division win in primetime. 34 wins, 100 losses against the spread since 1989. I'm going to stay with that trend, take the Jets. Offense has shown something here and there, and I think they'll get it together this week.
6: J-E-T-S-S, Jets. Look at that.
5: Wow. Paul taking the Jets. He's taking

0: your Jets there, Eric.
1: They plus 1.5 or are they laying 1.5?
2: I'm not, but I respect it.
3: They're laying 1.5.
2: Okay. I think they're going to win. I think it's going to be an upset, but.
0: All right. Very good. All right. Let's go to the aforementioned Erin, who's in the booth. She's making her first pick in the first round. Let's see what you got. Where are you going, college or NFL?
2: I'm going to go college here for my first pick. I'm going to take Texas minus 7.5 over Oklahoma, playing on a neutral field, but it's not really neutral because they're playing at Cotton Bowl Stadium. So it's basically like a home game for Texas. They're undefeated this season. They have the 11th best defense in the entire country. Oklahoma has lost 2 of their last 3. They haven't covered in their last 3, only averaging 12.3 points a game. I just don't really see them getting anything moving against Arch Manning. So I'm going to go with Texas here for the win.
0: All right. Very good. So Erin's going to college. She's taking Texas and the Longhorns for a 3:30 start down at the Cotton Bowl. Let's see. We also have Damon's picks. Let me go first.
1: Oh, yeah.
0: Damon.
1: First pick. Quinnipiac over.
2: He went all NFL. Spoilers.
0: He went all NFL slick. So, you don't have to worry about him complaining like Paul.
2: I think he made his picks literally 2 minutes ago.
0: For the first pick, let's see. Damon is looking at the Eagles at the Jaguars.
1: Yeah.
0: That's a 9:30 a.m. start.
1: He's on the Jaguars.
0: That's a London game. Yep. Played in jolly old England. He's got. He's going to go with. He's taking Jacksonville minus the 7.5.
4: Sure.
0: And you know what? The way the Eagles have been playing, I don't blame them. But again, with these London games, I'm always suspicious of these teams because you don't know the flight. Just affects some teams.
1: No, Jaguars have been there many times.
0: They've been there a bunch, but sometimes they just show up flat. So, I don't know, but he's going with Jaguars minus the 7.5. Hey, KDJ, do you have a seat cushion pick?
5: Seat cushion picks Alabama to cover the spread.
2: Oh.
5: Lions will win, will not cover the spread.
0: Okay.
5: Thank you. This is Team Seat Cushion.
0: All right. Very good. There you go. Team Seat Cushion with their picks. Slick Rick, what's your next pick?
1: Well, I'm going to go with London calling for a big clash. See what I did there?
0: Yeah.
1: The punch bowl we got going on. Tottenham Hotspur Stadium. The line jumped from 1.5 initially to 7.5 now. Of course, Philly has 5 big starters out, including Saquon Barkley, who will be out. Devonta Smith, their all-world receiver, is going to be out. They just traded away Cam Jurgens, their left guard, to Baltimore, and one of the greatest players of all time for them would be their legendary right tackle, Lane Johnson, decided, I'm going to retire. Apparently, he has to check in and work on his mental health, so we're certainly not going to make any fun about that. We wish him well for that, so good move there. And, I say, with Barkley out, no running game, I like the Jags. They travel well to London, and I tell you, right now, the Jacksonville Jaguars have won 11 of the last 12 games. They could be your best team in the AFC, I believe, right now. Trevor Lawrence and the boys, they look really good. So I'm going with the Jags.
0: All right. So you're picking the same game as Damon. Yep. Go taking the Jags and the 7.5. Paul, what do you got?
3: So I'm just curious. Do you have the odds up over there, Erin? Because my ESPN just bounced them out. Early in the week, I had Miami plus 7.5. What is the number?
2: Right now, it's 7.
3: It is 7.
2: Yep.
3: Y'all stay with Miami on this one. Miami, to me, is, this is a desperate team. I know some sharp guys who I really respect came in on them plus 7.5 early in the week. I'll take the 7 and follow along with those guys I have respect for. Just when you look at the overall EPAs, Miami is not as bad as we've seen. I think this is the perfect spot for them to come up big in an 0-4 situation. Again, applies to a great bounce back over Cincinnati, who is, kind of banged up and... I watched the film of that game last week. I'm not impressed with them at all.
0: Yeah, and you got Higgins and,
1: Jamar Chase.
0: Up in the air.
3: Beat up.
0: And so you can have Joe Burrow, but he's got nobody to throw the ball to.
3: He's fantastic, kid, but, I think this week he's gonna play light, all hands on deck.
0: Alright, so there you go. Paul's taking the Dolphins, the 0-4 Dolphins.
1: Yeah.
3: 0-4 Dolphins.
1: It's a fishy pick, but okay.
0: All right, very good. Erin, what's your second pick?
2: All right, let's speed this up a little bit. We only got half the segment left.
1: Right.
2: I'm going to take Jacksonville minus 7.5 over Philly in London. I'm going with Damon and Slick on this one for everything that Slick said. I feel like Jacksonville does really well in London. It's basically like home away from home for them, and Philly's pretty much shredded with their O-line, so I don't trust them at all.
0: All right, very good. So Erin is on board with the Jaguars as well. Damon's second pick is he's going with the Patriots. He's sticking with the Patriots, taking them the 3.5 over the what is it, the Las Vegas Raiders?
1: Yeah, the Raiders.
0: The Raiders of Las Vegas. So he's taking them. So that's going to be his second pick. Slick Rick, what's your third pick?
1: All right, real quick. I like the Minnesota Vikings and Saints game at Caesars Superdome. I like Minnesota on the road, 4-0 right now, looking to go make a move. And I like it. I don't think Tyler Shuck is going to have a good game. And right now, the Purple People Eaters are giving away only 12.8 points per game. So give me the Vikings laying 2.5.
0: All right. So Slick is going to go with the Vikings taking on the Saints. That's a Fox game at 1 p.m. on Sunday. Paul Nolan, you're up. What's your third pick?
3: Keeping it simple. I'm going to take the New England Patriots. Is that line still 3, guys? Where is that?
1: 3.5.
2: I have 3.5.
3: They're laying 3 and a hook on the road now?
1: 3.5.
2: Yep.
3: All right. That means the odds sharp guys are with me on this. I'll take New England. I'll lay the 3.5.
0: All right. 3.5. And that's a Sunday game. NFL, 1 p.m. on CBS, if you're going to be watching that game. Should be a good game because the Raiders, you know, the Raiders, they almost beat Kansas City last week.
1: So yeah, it'd be a good game.
0: They are for real.
1: It's going to be wet weather. I like the Pats.
0: Yeah. All right. Very good. So let's see. Let's go with Damon's third pick. He's looking at the game with the one I think you just picked. The Vikings and Saints. He is also going to be going with the Saints, though, on this one.
1: Oh, also
0: he's looking
1: not
0: at the same game, but he's looking at the Saints upsetting the 4-0 Vikings on Sunday.
3: Going head to head.
0: So we could have some more separation in the overall between you two.
1: Yep.
0: Depending on the outcome of that game. Damon going with the New Orleans Saints over the Minnesota Vikings at plus one.
1: Okay.
0: So let's,
1: Aaron's got to pick now.
2: Yeah, I got to pick. You're skipping me.
0: Oh, sorry about that.
2: Yeah, stop that. I'm going to take Denver -3.5 on the road against the Chargers. Chargers are pretty much lost at this point. Mike McDaniel is not really doing any favors for that offense. And Sean Payton is calling the offense this week for Denver, which pretty much tells you all you need to know about this game. And Denver's defense is really good this season. So I don't really trust the Chargers. They don't stand a chance at 0-4 on the season and against spread.
0: Wow. So it could be 0-5 Chargers next week.
2: Yep.
0: Slick, what's your next pick?
1: All right, I'm going to go to Aquasha Stadium in Pittsburgh. The Pittsburgh Steelers at 2-2 and the Indianapolis Colts at 2-2 as well. Steelers are 21-3 all-time at home versus Indianapolis. Indy has surrendered 30 points in the last 2 games. I like Aaron Rodgers. Well, I'm laying a lot of chalk this week, but I'm going to lay 2.5 and take the Steelers.
0: All right, so Slick is going to take the Steelers.
1: Yep.
0: Let's see, Paul Nolan, what's your next pick?
3: No, I'm head-to-head with Slick on this. I got the Colts plus the 2.5. They're going to win this game. The Pittsburgh offense has been out of sync. I don't have a lot of time, but this Colts team is better than people realize, and I think this one's easy.
0: All right, so Paul's picking against Slick on this one. Again, going to see if there could be more separation, or maybe, Slick, you pick up a game on the overall
1: That's
0: leader,
1: right.
0: Paul Nolan. Aaron, what's your final pick of Oddsmakers this week?
2: Final pick for me, I'm going to take Big Blue +3.5 over the Commanders. A little nervous, but I like the Giants here in this game. They have some good momentum going. J.J. McCarthy's also up to speed, so they could use him for some RPO in this game, and so they're not just limited to Jameis. And I know Jaden Daniels is back this week, but I don't really trust them to win by more than a field goal, so I'll take the +3.5 here.
3: I love what you're thinking, kid.
0: All right, so there is Aaron with her final pick of the week, going with the Giants.
2: My new New York team.
3: But my heart's already with them, so I said I'll leave it alone.
0: And finally, Damon's final pick of the week. He is going to be taking, where did he pick? He picked Atlanta. -3.5. He's looking at that game. Let's see, who are they playing? I can't seem to find them here.
3: That is a sucker bet. He's doomed.
0: Who are they playing?
1: I forgot.
2: They're playing the Ravens. 8 o'clock game.
1: Baltimore, 8 o'clock.
0: Oh, that's
1: Sunday
0: that
1: Night Football, 8:20. Yeah.
0: All right. So that's Sunday Night Football.
2: That's a good game without Lamar out.
1: Yeah.
0: Yeah. That'll be an interesting game. We'll see how that works out. But yeah, as you mentioned, Lamar Jackson out with that ankle. Chance they say to play outside. So Sunday Night Football. That's the pick. Damon's made it, and that concludes this week with Oddsmakers. There you have it.
1: Nice.
2: Very good, boys.
0: Hey, what's the overall so we can see going into the weekend here? What's the
2: I don't have that right in front of me.
1: You can ask for that now.
2: Yeah, you're going to ask for that right now.
0: I always thought you guys have that available. When
2: I don't have it right in front of me.
0: Second.
1: Yeah, what kind of resources do you think we have here?
2: I'll have it in the break.
0: All right, very good. So we can see where everybody stands, and you can kind of guess. It's like, all right, what happens? Because, you know, you guys picked some of the games against each other.
1: Yeah.
0: There's a chance to either close up the gap or extend your lead, Paul.
1: Danny Dimes is out of change.
0: So we'll see. So we'll see about that. All right. We'll come back. We'll do one more round around the table. Give everybody one more shot as we close out Friday night live from Studio 6B, Real America's Voice, and 103.9 LI News Radio. Stay there.

0: for 1039 LI News Radio. I'm Jay Oliver. Police looking at the person who broke into dozens of storage units in Mount Sinai. The Suffolk Police 6th Precinct Crime Section is investigating the break-ins at the public storage facility at 508 Route 25A. Back in August, roughly 50 units were broken into or attempted to be broken into. Sometime between 1:30 in the afternoon of the 22nd of August and 9:30, that was the morning of August 23rd. Anyone with any information is asked to contact Suffolk Police. A Farmingdale man now faced multiple charges after an argument turned violent earlier in the week. Police and Nassau officers did respond to Columbia Street Wednesday. After being called about a dispute between a man and a woman, investigators say Saul Sanchez pulled a box cutter on the victim, then assaulted the victim's son and grabbed a machete from his truck and chased the son down the street. Sanchez arrested and charged with robbery, menacing, criminal mischief, and more. For 1039 LI News Radio, I'm Jay Oliver. 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
7: 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Fast-moving two-hour show. Man, oh, man, it happens every single Pizza Friday night with the D-Gens. Slick Rick, of course, Paul Nolan, Kevin Downey Jr. is here, covering a wide range of things. And, you know, a lot of things we covered was talking about the midterms. Let's face it, we've been talking about the midterms a lot. We'll be talking about it more and more as they get closer and closer. So let's take a look at where Cauchy has the Michigan Senate race, because that's what we just finished covering between Al Saeed and Mike Rogers. Cauchy is the CFTC regulated exchange where users trade yes or no contracts on real world events like the midterms, peer-to-peer and market price moves based on what traders are actually doing. Right now, they have Abdul El Sayed at 67%, Mike Rogers at 36%, and Haley Stevens is under 1% on Cauchy. So the question is, do you agree with the market? Simple as that. What would you change in this race between now and Election Day? You can check it out at Cauchy.com/r/LFS6B. 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And again, you know, check out those, check out what's going on at Cauchy, because it's interesting stuff. Yeah. And again, with the midterms coming up, it's going to be constantly changing. Those numbers are going to constantly change.
8: I really like that.
7: And, yeah, pretty interesting stuff.
8: I don't like those numbers.
7: Check it out. Yeah, me either. But that's just trading as of right now.
8: Yeah,
7: so that's what you got going on Cauchy. Check it out for yourself. And it is a Friday night, so let's go around the room one more time, shall we? And see what the boys have been thinking about, talking about. Let's kick it off with radio show host, comedian and writer for PJMedia.com. I'm talking about Kevin Downey Jr. KDJ, what do you got for us?
8: Thank you, sir. Well, Nick Shirley's at it again, folks. He has found more fraud. Man, there's so much fraud here. This one's gonna make you angry. This is, they're using the SNAP cards. You know, they're not, it used to be coupons.
7: Yeah.
8: Now it's a card.
9: And food stamps.
8: They put cash on it. And what you do is, let's say you've got, two or three, maybe you've traded something, so you could get some more. But let's say you got $120 on it. Someone will give you $60 cash for it. Now you've got $60 cash. You can go buy drugs, whatever you want. And what they do then, they go into a store. And they say, "Hey, I'd like to buy that can of spam for $120."
9: Oh,
8: and so they do, and then they get money back from that person.
9: Man, talk about spam a lot. Yeah,
8: and they're just doing this all over the country. Nick Shirley, he's in Seattle. I don't think he can do this in California anymore because they'll lock him up for clamping down on their fraud. But you've got the people with the cards who are in on it, and now you've got brokers. You've got, you got to go see, what's-your-face down on 34th and Vine. And she'll say, "Well, exactly what are you looking for?" "Well, I want cash and I want some drugs." Okay, so she can turn that SNAP card, I think they call it, into cash, into drugs, into whatever you want.
9: Wow.
8: It's running rampant, and this is all on our tax money.
7: I was going to say, where's that money coming from?
8: That's coming from
9: taxpayer.
8: You. It's coming from us.
7: Yeah.
8: That's coming from us, folks. And this has been going on for a while. It started – and another way to do it, you take your SNAP card. Let's say you own what we would call it in Detroit, a party store.
7: Oh, okay.
8: So you go get your Verners and whatnot from Walmart, and you use your SNAP card. Then you take it to your store – and you sell it there for a profit, or you take it because you didn't pay anything for it. So you go to someone's store and say, "Hey, I can sell you all the pop and chips and whatnot that you want because I got it for free with my SNAP card." So the store is buying it for less than what the store owner would normally buy it from and selling it. And then the person who sold it to him, of course, gets a kickback. And this is all coming from taxpayer money. Now, yes, there are plenty of poor people probably eating the food, and there looks like there's piles of them cashing these things in so they can smoke the doobies. They can smoke the doobies and snort the cocaine and maybe get a pizza when they're done. But a huge scam worth billions of dollars nationwide.
7: Yeah,
8: Nick Shirley's kicking that door open.
7: That's just amazing. And the more and more fraud we keep seeing. And
10: the more and more laws they'll have to write called the Nick Shirley law.
7: Right.
10: Please don't investigate us. Our scam is going too well.
7: Yeah, exactly.
8: Did you know Gavin Newsom's wife is the number, as far as people making profits off of NGOs, she's number 5.
7: Really?
8: She's got so much money through her husband.
7: Mm.
8: She is the fifth wealthiest NGO owner in the state. Oh, who's taking in the number 5? She's at number 5 for taking money in through NGOs.
10: Unbelievable.
7: Unbelievable. Crazy. Crazy amount of fraud. Paul, what else do you have? Anything to lift our spirits?
10: Well, you know what? The last thing I have is not going to lift your spirits. It's just so annoying. Police in Eden Prairie and the suburbs have tied a string of shootings, including one that injured two teens outside of Eden Prairie High School in Minnesota, homecoming game, and others with shots with dozens of people were hurt and hundreds of rounds fired. They're saying loosely organized Somali American youth groups.
7: Wow.
10: They're gangs. This is what the media is selling us. That out of officials put the number roughly 300 out of the more than 100,000 Somalis in Minnesota were involved. This is, once again, we're being gaslit. And I got two clips to go with it. This is how they're going to make themselves the victim. Can I get the first of the two?
11: We strongly condemn gang violence and youth violence. We recognize that Somali American youth were involved, and those responsible must be held accountable. But those are also American youth, born and raised all here, educated here, and grew up in our communities.
10: Right. Yeah.
11: This is not simply a Somali problem.
7: It is a Somali problem.
10: I mean, it's just an absolute joke.
7: Yeah.
10: We're talking, they're Americans. Yeah, okay. They're not part of the culture over there. They've been told they can do whatever they want, get away with murder, do anything whatsoever. I have another clip, but it's even dumber, and we only have 3 minutes to go. So I just
9: just stayed in Eden Prairie in June. That's exactly where my hotel was, in Eden Prairie in Minnesota.
7: And he probably made it out alive.
9: Wow.
8: Well, you see that sheriff come out? He goes, I'm just going to say it. Somali gangs. It's them.
10: Yeah.
8: And then a big mass shooting was thwarted at the Mall of America. I'm telling you, Minnesota is in play this election season. Yeah. Every race.
10: Well, let's hope so. Your lips to God's ears, because the takeover there is brutal.
7: Yeah, let's finish things up with Slick Rick. I know you've got a video you wanted to play.
9: Yes. Mike Ditka was a patriot who loved America, and if they don't like our flag, they can get the hell out. He was on 105.3 News Radio in Dallas, big radio station, because he was obviously a former cowboy. And when he was on 105.3, it was in 2016 during the whole Kaepernick NFL kneeling, he said this about our country and our flag. Roll cut 21, Aaron.
12: Guys, I think it's a problem. Anybody who disrespects this country and the flag, if they don't like the country, they don't like our flag, get the hell out. That's what I think. So if you're asking me, I have no respect for Colin Kaepernick. He probably has no respect for me. That's his choice. My choice is that I like this country. I respect our flag. And I don't see all the atrocities going on in this country that people say are going on. I see opportunities that people want to look for opportunities. Now, if they don't want to look for them, then you can find problems with anything. But this is the land of opportunity, because you can be or anything you want to be if you work. Now, if you don't work, there's a different problem.
7: Yeah.
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10: Yeah, he would have been canceled for that if he said it today.
7: Yeah, of course exactly. Would, all right, Slick. And again, Slick Rick Sports brought to you by Mike Lindell's MyPillow. 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A little dour news there, boys. Usually we like to end on an up. So let's do that, shall we? Let's go to cut number 22. Let's end things on an up note. Cut 22.
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7: And there you have it.
10: Right on cue.
7: Right on cue. As always, thank you for watching. We salute our military, active and retired, our first responders, EMTs, firefighters, police, ICE agents. Be careful out there. Border Patrol, thank you so much for what you guys do. Everybody working on the front lines, of course, we appreciate it. Everybody watching the show at home, on social media, the chatters, thank you so much. Of course, Aaron and Fran in the booth for tonight. Kevin Downey Jr., check out his radio show Monday through Friday, 9 a.m., all over the world on 103.9 LI News Radio and LINewsRadio.com. Paul Nolan, make sure to follow him on X. He's trying to get some followers. He'll follow you back, he promises. And, of course, Slick Rick. Slick Rick, thank you again. We will see you Monday. Have a great weekend. Till then, peace.

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6: Live from the LI News Radio studios in the heart of Islip at Long Island's MacArthur Airport. North Shore, South Shore, all the news from our island in one place. 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
7: For 103.9 LI News Radio, I'm J. Oliver. Investigators looking into what caused a boat to catch fire in a Bay Shore Marina. Happened outside Nicky's on the Bay Wednesday. Crews able to get to the blaze, put it out in less than an hour. The boat was torched, but no one, fortunately, was on board at the time. Two Florida men now facing charges related to a more than 300-kilogram cocaine bust in Plainview. Daniel Santana, Michael Vieira arrested back in January outside the Holiday Inn on Sunnyside Boulevard. Detectives said the drugs were packaged into 312 individually wrapped packages in multiple suitcases inside a pickup truck. Two were indicted on major traffic charges on the island yesterday in court. Situation all regarding investigators looking into what caused a boat to catch fire in a Bay Shore Marina. Happened outside Nicky's on the Bay Wednesday. Crews able to put out that blaze in less than 60 minutes. That boat was torched. No one was on board at the time. For 103.9 LI News Radio, I'm Jay Oliver. Today's news update brought to you by the Town of Islip Industrial Development Agency, where Long Island gets down to business.
8: ABC News, I'm Dave Packer. Hurricane Isaias nearing landfall on the Gulf Coast. Water levels rising rapidly with dangerous hurricane conditions and life-threatening flash flooding spreading inland. ABC News meteorologist Samara Theodore.
9: When tornadoes are over ocean, it's really nice, smooth surface. But once they get over land, they come into contact with that friction. That changes the wind speeds closer to the surface versus high above. So now we get that vertical wind profile changing. Thus, we get tornadoes being born from there. So please be careful out there if you have a tornado watch in your area.
8: At this hour, over 430,000 customers are without power across Florida, Alabama, Georgia, Mississippi, and Louisiana. Protests here in New York City after the ICE shooting of a man with his 5-year-old son in the car in the Bronx on Thursday. That man's being held by ICE in an undisclosed location. One of the NFL's most iconic players and head coaches has died. Beloved Chicago Bears legend Mike Ditka was 86. This is ABC News.
10: From the LI News Radio Weather Center, for tonight, our skies are going to be partially cloudy and you can expect a low down to around 46 degrees. Winds out of the northwest 3 to 7 miles per hour. Saturday, we're going to have mostly sunny skies all day with a high temperature near 65. Winds out of the north 3 to 6 miles per hour. And looking at Saturday night, skies are going to become mostly cloudy. We're going to have a low temperature down to around 52 degrees. From the LI News Weather Center, I'm Keith Maloney.
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1: Indeed, it is Fox Across America, but not Jimmy Failla today. It's your buddy Rich Zeoli with you for the next riveting edition of Fox Across America. And are you going to watch the live stream of the execution of the Fort Hood terrorist? I think you should actually charge money for it. I heard the Secretary of War, Pete Hegseth, talking about this and saying they're going to do it at 1 p.m. on the anniversary of the day that this madman massacred these people, this terrorist. And yeah, they're going to live stream it and people can watch. It should be a pay-per-view event. Just saying. And last night in Michigan, big debate between Mike Rogers and Abdul El-Sayed. And more revelations coming out of Cornell as TMZ has released a bunch of text messages. So it's going to be a busy, busy day. And we got some great guests lined up for you today on Fox Across America. I'm excited for it. I really, really am. Midterms are about 3 weeks away-ish. I mean, Tuesday will be 3 weeks officially. And how's it looking? Well, it depends on who you ask. If you look at the polls right now, Republicans are going to be toast. I just don't believe the polls. I really don't. I think that it's a much bigger, more complicated situation than the polls let on. And I think there's going to be a lot of surprises on Election Day. That's my prediction. But, of course, the media is going out there and saying this is going to be a blowout. And then I think they want Republicans to stay home. That's my sense of it. Like, for example, where is James Tallarico right now? He allegedly has the flu. Oh, and by the way, Mike Ditka died. The legendary great coach, Chicago Bears, Mike Ditka, the Bears. Guy had a great sense of humor. He was funny as hell, and he was a legend, and he passed away today. But looking at midterms, I mean, first of all, Tallarico's missing. Nobody knows where the guy is. I think that the internals on his campaign are bad. That's my sense of it. They're bad. I don't know if they can swap him out. I don't know if what the election rules are in Texas, but I'm a Jersey guy. So I've seen them play games before. I remember all too well. It was 2004, and there's a guy named Robert Torricelli. He was a corrupt Democrat senator from New Jersey. And Doug Forrester was a Republican, and he was beating him. And Republicans have not won a Senate seat in New Jersey since 1972. And he was beating him. Because Torricelli had all these corruption allegations around him, and he dropped out of the race. He dropped out after the ballots had been mailed out, the overseas ballots, after the ballots had been printed, and a unanimous New Jersey Supreme Court said, the voters deserve a choice. And all these third-party candidates sued, and they said, what about us? We're a choice. And they said, we don't care. Then they dug up Frank Lautenberg, who was the U.S. Senator for decades, and they put him in, and he won. So I've seen them play games before. We all saw what happened with Biden. I rule nothing out these days, but I think Tallarico's going down in Texas. This is a guy who has said way too many wacky things. And I know people are angry about gas prices, and I get it. People are angry about the Iran war. I get it. I drive a diesel Jeep. It's a 2022 Jeep Wrangler diesel. I love it. It's green. It's Sarge green. I love taking the Freedom top off. It's hard top. And I don't take the top off as much as I should, the whole top, you know. But I put in this cool system where I can lift the top off, and I got cool tires so I can take it on the beach. I haven't done that either. I have three kids, so I just haven't really had a time to do all this, but I'm planning on it. But yeah, no, I feel it when I'm paying $6.50 to fill up a gallon for diesel. I get it. I'm still not voting for a commie. I guess how I look at it. I'm not voting for a commie. So I imagine guys in Texas who drive trucks and fill up diesel and they're angry about the prices right now. And I don't know how many of them are going, well, if it stops Iran from getting a nuclear missile, it's worth it. I don't know. I think more than likely they're going, this sucks. I want to fix this, but I'm not voting for a commie. I refuse to vote for a guy who, everybody talks about the fact that he's a vegan, as President Trump called him, a vegan. Yes, he's vegan, but there's a bigger issue with that. Years ago, Kamala Harris said she wanted to ban cheeseburgers. You remember this? The left has been going on for years talking about how we need to ban meat. I'm not for climate change because cows toot. They create methane and the left hates them. They hate cows. They love cows, but they don't want anyone eating a cow. That's the bottom line. And that's beef is a cow. You probably know that. So they want to ban beef. And I see signs on 95 outside of Philadelphia all the time. And they say, time to implement a beef tax. Want a tax on beef to try to dissuade people from eating it, just like they did a sugar tax on sugary beverages in Philadelphia, which doesn't dissuade anybody. All it does is just incrementally hurt people that drink soda. And actually, they leave the city and buy it in the burbs. But no, they want to do that. And Tallarico is a vegan, but he also, at several points over his career, talked about eliminating oil. Texas is an oil state. They film Landman there. Landman's a great show. Billy Bob Thornton, oh, it's so good. It's one of the best shows out there. I can't wait for, I guess it's season 3 coming out. I'm excited. But Andy Garcia was in it last season. It's great. Allie Leiter, Jersey Girl, Cherry Hill High School West, I believe. Maybe East, I forget. But it's a great show, and it's Texas, and it's oil, and you can't be anti-oil and expect to become a U.S. senator from Texas. And we saw this with Beto O'Rourke. He was the second coming. The media loved him. There was this one video I remember of this mainstream journalist of either ABC or CBS, and she's going on about, you're a rock star. And he was like, hey, and all these people were cheering. Where's he now? Does anyone know where Beto O'Rourke is right now? No, he's not. Nobody knows where he is. He's the yellow pie piece of Trivial Pursuit. Years later, somebody will look that up and they'll go, Beto O'Rourke, and it'll get a yellow piece of the pie if you say this guy was going to be a senator from Texas, flip the state red, and he was going to become president. And he lost both in a spectacular fashion. It wasn't even close. They're doing the same thing with Tallarico right now. And then Tallarico also, I mean, yeah, you know, God's non-binary, and he doesn't want to vote to protect women athletes from boys who are saying that they're girls, all that. But then there's something else about Tallarico, which is incredibly problematic for a guy who wants to become a U.S. senator from Texas, and that is that he has more than one time in his career talked about open borders and defunding ICE. And you're Texas and you're a border state. You don't want that to happen. No way do you want that to happen. So in all metrics, the guy's a terrible candidate. Now he's gone missing. Allegedly has the flu, I guess. I don't know. I mean, the flu sounds like a very convenient excuse for me. Then in Michigan, you've got Abdul El Sayed, who debated Mike Rogers last night. And Mike Rogers brought the thunder. Let's face it. Here's the bottom line. Mike Rogers is not the most inspiring candidate. But again, you got to vote for him over a commie. I'll get into that in a second. Here's President Trump in San Antonio, Texas, talking about a vote for Tallarico is a vote to turn Texas into this. Cut 8.
2: A vote for Tallarico is a vote to turn Texas into a dirty, failing, crime-ridden third world dumping ground. And a vote for Ken Paxton is a vote to save Texas and defend everything that made Texas great and makes America great.
1: I mean, you can't, it doesn't have more of a contrast than that. We always talk about contrast in politics, right? If Tallarico gets his way, the squalor, misery, poverty, homelessness, that's the kind of stuff we're going to get here. Cut 7.
2: For decades, Texas has been the state where people flee to escape the economic oppression and social collapse of Democrat-run California, New York, Illinois, and other failing blue states. But if Tallarico and the Democrats get their way, all of that squalor, misery, poverty, homelessness, you know, I said it the other day, when the blues get in, everything becomes dirty. The streets are dirty. The doorknobs going into stores are dirty.
1: Yeah.
2: The sidewalks are filthy, dirty. Everything becomes dirty and has a bad smell.
1: The blues, he's not talking about music. If he was, I would have to disagree with him. I think you bring blues to a town, it really does a lot of things. But he means blue as in voting Democrat blue. That's what the president means. Now look, Paxton is not the greatest candidate. He's not. But again, if you're a guy in Texas, you got to choose between a communist or, a guy with communist sympathies. Tallarico is trying to be a moderate now, but he's not. And so you got to make that choice. Politics is a binary choice. And I just do not see voters in Texas turning around and saying, all right, we're going to go with Tallarico is a great name for him. It really is. All the nutty things he said over the years. My favorite was the heteropatriarchy. I don't even know what that means. I have no idea what that means. Heteropatriarchy. You need an app. Like they have the Rosetta Stone and Babbel helps you translate. You need a woke app. When people say this is decolonize your mind from the heteropatriarchy. You can go put that into the app and spit it out in English so I understand what the hell this guy's talking about because it makes no sense. Here's President Trump cut 9.
2: I'm asking you to pretend. Remember, pretend. You just have to pretend. Somebody said, I'm forcing them. I'm not forcing. Pretend that I'm on the ballot because we get a lot more votes. When I'm on the ballot, we get exactly 48% more votes. So, you know, in a way, we are on the ballot, let's face it, because they're going to destroy everything that we've done. So please pretend that I'm on the ballot. Get out and vote. Early voting begins. Early voting begins October 19th and ends October 30th. Or just go vote election day. We don't care. Just, you got to get out and vote. You got to vote for Ken. You got to vote for Carlos. You got to vote for Dan Patrick. You got to vote for the group.
1: Yeah, look, when he says pretend I'm on the ballot, here's why he says that. We've long talked about how there are Trump voters and then there are people that vote Republican. And look, on this show, as you know, same rules apply. You could be a Republican, be a Democrat, Libertarian, Independent. You could be a commie. Just don't be a D. Just don't be a bleep. You know the rules on Fox Across America. Even though Jimmy's not here, the rules still apply. But the truth of the matter is that Trump is on the ballot, and Trump voters who may not normally vote, and we've seen this play out time and time again, need to understand something. And that is that if the Democrats take control, the entire Trump agenda is over. It'll be nonstop investigations, impeachment. That's what's going to happen. And then, depending on how this plays out, I don't think Michigan's going to go blue. I think it's going to be a Republican pickup there. I don't think Texas goes blue either. But let's just say, hypothetically, let's just pretend for a second that the Democrats win and Syed wins in Michigan and Talafrico wins in Texas. I love that nickname. That is going to be a great boost to Alexandria Ocasio-Cortez and her presidential chances in 2028. She said the other day at a fundraiser in New York City for Syed, she said, if Syed wins in Michigan, anything is possible. Anything's possible. What she means by that is it's possible for me to become the Democrat nominee for president of the United States. And it absolutely is. But in the meantime, what they'll do is they will go after and investigate everybody in the Trump administration. They'll impeach everybody they possibly can. They won't get it across the finish line. I mean, that could be able to remove anybody from office, but it's the spectacle and the hearings and the media saturation of that. That's what they want to do. Now, I'll tell you, if that happens, AOC is the star because she backed El Sayed early. And in politics, if you get on the train early before it leaves the station, you get the special seats in the car. That's how it works. Now, if the Democrats lose, though, if Republicans are able to maintain the majority, then President Trump's agenda can continue. And that's also bad for the socialists, because if they get shellacked in Michigan, it'll prove that they can win primaries, but they can't win general elections. They can win in places like New York City, but they can't win in purple states like Michigan, which means that the Democrats are going to have to take a serious look at how they've allowed this movement to overtake their party and figure out what they're going to do about it before it's too late. It's Fox Across America's Zioli for Failure. We're coming right back.
0: It's the number one show with humans and animals.
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question for you, of course, is, do you believe the polls? I don't. I've been in politics a long time. And, of course, I've seen these polls happen. But you know what's interesting? I don't know if you heard. There's a commercial for one of the sports betting apps. Or not sports betting, but you can do politics. It's like Kalshi, I think. And they have Republicans at 53% chance of keeping the majority in the Senate. And Paxton 52 to beat Tallarico. I think that's more accurate than any poll, in my opinion. I think those betting sites are way more accurate than polls are. But, of course, the betting sites also do manipulate people to try to make their money. But just think about it. What you tell a pollster is very different from the campaign's internal polls and the internal dynamics of what they're finding here. And, obviously, when you go on certain sites and they go, well, it's going to be a bloodbath. Republicans are going to lose. Think about the House for a second. There are 22 seats that are going to define this election. 22. That's it. 22. Out of 435 seats in the House of Representatives, 22 are going to decide the majority. They're all close races. In some cases, they've redistricted to give those districts an advantage for Republicans in places like Texas. And then the other thing is the cash infusion that's going into these races. So if the Democrats had really great candidates, it might be a different story. If I was talking to you right now and I was telling you that in Texas they had a guy who was, let's use John Fetterman as the example. Fetterman, the senator from Pennsylvania, a guy who right now is hated by the Democrat Party because he has the audacity to stand up for Israel and the audacity to reach across the aisle and says, yeah, we need energy and common sense. Both Abdul Sayed in Michigan and James Tallarico in Texas have both said we need to get rid of fossil fuels and oil. We got to get rid of them. Got to shut it down. No more oil. So if Democrats had run somebody who was normal, just a normal guy, a Democrat from days gone by or a Fetterman-like candidate, it might be a very different story. It really would. They'd win Michigan. They would win Michigan in a heartbeat. If they had a normal Democrat, say it's not normal. And it's not because he's Muslim. It's because he's crazy. He's aligned himself with the worst guy in the world, and that is Hassan Piker, a guy who said, pound for pound, we are worse than Al-Qaeda. America's worse than Al-Qaeda. Pound for pound. Worse than Al-Qaeda. You can't, and he went to a pool party with him. Like, this is the other thing too. You know, Syed's out there telling everybody, well, I mean, he's a Twitch streamer from California. Dude, you went to a pool party with him. I have three kids, 12, 10, and 6 are their ages. My kids go to pool parties with their friends. At no point have we ever dropped them off at somebody's random house with a pool and said, go have fun, kids. Have you in your life ever gone to a pool party? You didn't know anybody? I mean, didn't even know who owned the pool. Like, you just showed up. Of course not. And Hassan Piker and Abdul El-Sayed hanging around at a pool party, and Syed was wearing jorts. My opinion, men should never wear jean shorts. Women should always wear jean shorts, but men should never wear them. I have certain rules in life, like women should always wear yoga pants. Men should never wear them. It's just, again, it's me. I mean, you know. But you don't go to a pool party with somebody unless they're your buddy, and you also don't have that person come in and rally for you four times unless they're your buddy and raise money for you and go on his

solid red state. And if you're going to flip that state, and you need to have a conservative Democrat who is able to come in there and sound a lot like a Republican and a lot of issues, but particularly on oil. Like, if you listen to Fetterman talk about energy, he sounds like a Republican. You need that in Texas. You can't have a guy go in there and talk about eliminating fossil fuels in a state that oil is very, very rich. You can't have that. So the Democrats have made this bed, and now they have to sleep in it, the bed of having terrible, terrible candidates. And that's the saving grace for Republicans. That is their saving grace. As I will explain as we continue along the show, it's Fox Across America. Don't go away.

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1: For 103.9 LI News Radio, I'm Jay Oliver. Concerns mounting over flock safety cameras and their use on Long Island yesterday. Sub-County Public Safety Committee hosted a public hearing on the use and potential misuse of the technology. Representatives from flock there present and all to answer questions. Heated ones regarding the scope of the system's camera network. Flock Senior Director of Public Affairs said the Flock has withstood repeated legal scrutiny and maintains the technology is a, quote, law enforcement tool and nothing else. Two Florida men now facing charges related to a more than 300-kilogram cocaine bust in plain view. Daniel Santana and Michael Vieira were arrested back in January outside the Holiday Inn on Sunnyside Boulevard. Detectives say the drugs were packed into 312 individually wrapped packages in multiple suitcases inside a pickup truck. The two were indicted on major traffic charges in a Long Island court yesterday. For 103.9 LI News Radio, I'm Jay Oliver. Today's news update brought to you by the Town of Islip Industrial Development Agency, where Long Island gets down to business.
2: ABC News, I'm Dave Packer. Hurricane Isis nearing landfall in the Gulf Coast. Water levels rising rapidly with dangerous hurricane conditions and life-threatening flash flooding spreading inland. ABC News meteorologist Samara Theodore.
3: When tornadoes are over ocean, it's really nice, smooth surface. But once they get over land, they come into contact with that friction. That changes the wind speeds closer to the surface versus high above. So now we get that vertical wind profile changing. Thus, we get tornadoes being born from there. So please be careful out there if you have a tornado watch in your area.
2: At this hour, over 430,000 customers are without power across Florida, Alabama, Georgia, Mississippi, and Louisiana. Protests here in New York City after the ICE shooting of a man with his 5-year-old son in the car in the Bronx on Thursday. That man's being held by ICE in an undisclosed location. One of the NFL's most iconic players and head coaches has died. Beloved Chicago Bears legend Mike Ditka was 86. This is ABC News.
4: From the LI News Radio Weather Center, as we head through the day on Saturday, mostly sunny with a high near 65, mostly cloudy on Saturday night with a low around 47. On Sunday, 80% chance of rain, mainly after 2 p.m., high near 65. On Sunday night, 100% chance of rain with possible thunderstorms, mainly after 11 p.m., low around 61. Columbus Day, 60% chance of rain likely, mainly before 8 a.m., mostly cloudy with a high near 68. From the LI News Weather Center, I'm Eli, the weather guy.
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0: Broadcast across America. Jimmy's off today, but he'll be back next week, and it's Rich Zeoli with you. We'll still have a banging edition of Fox News Saturday night. Tomorrow night, Saturday night, which makes sense. But it's Friday, and we got some great guests coming up. Really excited for this. Frank is filling in for Mikey, and he outkicked his coverage with these guests. Deborah Leigh is going to be here in the next hour. Ali Breem, very funny comedian. Actually, I was on with Ali Breem on Fox News Saturday night, I want to say like 2 years ago. That's when Jimmy used to have me on a show. Justine Brooke Murray is going to be here in the hour after that. And Chanley Painter, rising star, already a Fox News star, but a rising superstar, I should say. So a great show in store for you throughout the afternoon. And also, would love to get your calls, too. What's the number again? I always forget. I should write this down. But I forget. What's the number, Josh?
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0: Boom. Take it to the bank. I didn't write it down that time either. But if you want to call Fox Across America, my question for you is, are you buying these polls? Do you think it's doom and gloom for Republicans? Let me know. Let me know what you think, because I, for one, I'm very skeptical. I'm just skeptical. That's what I have to say. Here's a little bit from the debate in Michigan last night. And Abdul El-Sayed is, like I said, a terrible candidate. It's not a hard question. Who's a bigger threat to the United States, Israel or Iran? Look, you don't have to love the Iran war. You don't have to love the influence of, say, Israel's priorities on American foreign policy to say Iran is a bigger threat than Israel. Like, a couple things can be true at the same time. But not for a guy like this, because he's so myopic in his thinking, and he genuinely does hate Israel, like he does. Because otherwise you come out and you say, Iran, this is a stupid question. The answer is Iran. There's no other answer to this. This is a layup question to make him sound like a normal candidate. But he's not a normal candidate, as proven here, cut one.
2: Who do you think is a bigger threat to the United States, Israel or Iran? You have 60 seconds.
3: And again, Rick, I'm just going to say that that's a ridiculous hypothetical.
2: I'll ask one last time, Israel or Iran?
3: That's, a ridiculous question. I think both of them have proven dangerous in their own way.
0: Oh, man. Listen, I've done debate prep for candidates before many times. Some of them have won. Most of them have won. You just go, Iran, next question, and move on. Because who are you trying to appeal to with that answer? The crazy whack jobs that hate Israel? They're already voting for you. They're already voting for you. They voted for you in the primary. So you have them. There's nothing you can say that's going to keep those crazy people from being on your team. They're not going to flip the Team Rogers. But he genuinely, passionately thinks Israel's a bad guy. So that's why he's saying that. Because he can't just come out and say something that is purely political for the purposes of just running. Because in his core, it's just a conviction for him. It's like, I could not come out in a debate and say, if they said pineapple or sausage, what's a better pizza topping? I couldn't tell you pineapple. Because I'm repulsed by the notion of that, a pineapple on pizza. So I can't say it. I couldn't even look at the camera and just say it. Same thing with him with Israel. That's how he feels about it. He hates it. And because otherwise you just come out and go, Iran, next question. Iran, I don't think we should be in this war, but next question. Iran, but I've got problems with Israeli foreign policy, but obviously it's Iran. I mean, there's lots of different ways to skin that cat, but he can't. Because it's visceral for him. It's a visceral reaction. And that's why he's a bad candidate. He's crazy. Now, James Carville's out of his freaking mind. Look, he's a smart guy. He got a president elected, Bill Clinton. And he comes on Kayleigh McEnany's show on Saturdays on Fox News. I give him credit for that. Every time I see Kayleigh, I always say, that was great that you had him on. I do. I think it's terrific she has him on. Look, Fox just celebrated its 30th anniversary. It's a big deal for me whenever I'm asked to come on the network, which will be Sunday in Fox and Friends and then Monday in America's Newsroom. And whenever I can fill in for Jimmy, it's always an honor, or Guy Benson or anybody else. I love it. And I think the network's never been stronger. But they bring on opposing voices. They bring on Democrats. They do. They bring on, and that's good. I think if you live in a bubble, you miss out. And if you're only hearing one side, you're putting yourself at a major disadvantage. So in other words, if you're a voter who votes Republican, as I do, Don't you want to hear what the Democrats are thinking? Don't you want to hear what they're saying? Because I'm not turning on MS now. I'm not turning on CNN. So if they bring a Democrat on Fox and I get to hear their strategy, I get to hear what they're thinking. When Martha McCallum brings on Abdul El-Sayed, when she talks to the head of the DSA, those nutbags over the DSA, it's good. It's an insight into how they're thinking. When Jesse Waters has Abdul El-Sayed on, and Abdul El-Sayed compares transgender mutilation to getting circumcised, is a great window into him as a candidate, is it not? You wouldn't get that if Fox wasn't like, let's bring on these candidates. Let's hear from them. Let's hear what they have to say. And I know there's always emails, and Jimmy tells me this all the time. You know, people, I'm not watching again because you brought a Democrat on. That's short-sighted. That's short-sighted thinking. You always want to know what the opposition's thinking. And if they're going to come on this network and then lay out their game plan, great. More power to them. More power to Fox for doing that, in my opinion. And I think they genuinely believe in letting people decide for themselves. And so in a case like that, the more a guy like Abdul El-Sayed talks, whether it's to Jesse Waters or Martha McCallum, the better. The better. Absolutely the better. The more John Fetterman comes on the network and talks, the better. For two very different reasons. In Fetterman's case, you get to look at how the Democrat Party's gone so far left that they hate this man now. They hate him. And in Syed's case, the more he talks and says crazy things on this network, the more you think about voters who are maybe on the fence or maybe don't like the price of diesel or whatever it is, but they hear him and they go, I can't vote for this guy. Black voters in Detroit, for example. He lost Detroit by 28 points in the primary, 28 points. And they had this focus group the other day, and I played this on my podcast, which, by the way, you can download. It also airs on Talk Radio 1210 WPHD in Philadelphia at 6 o'clock every night. Just search for my name, Zeoli, Z-E-O-L-I, wherever you get your podcasts, and download it. I appreciate that. But I played this clip of these voters who were on MSNBC, or MS Now, whatever the hell they call themselves, and they were all saying that they can't support Syed. And this one woman at the end goes, I'm sorry, guys, I'm going to vote for Tallarico. I got to do it. And they were like, ah, no, totally, we get it. Like, yeah, no, I get it. That's what I mean. The guy's got problems. If he was a normal candidate, it'd be very different. But James Carville, however, thinks that Syed is going to not just win, but run away with it. Take a listen.
4: Abdul not looking so great. And this is like a CPR situation. You got Kamala, Barack, Bernie, AC, flying into Michigan to help save this guy. Is he worth saving?
5: Well, I don't think he needs saving. First of all, guys, now, he's got a PhD, and he's running against the two of Big Pharma, which I think he'll beat handily. I'm not at all concerned.
4: Oh, you're calling
5: Michigan.
4: For him beating him handily?
5: I think he will. I mean, but again, I'm not an election predictor. I'm an election effector. And I think that Rogers has got Trump hung around his neck, who's coming in, clocking in about 39% in Michigan. You can't win with that, Jesse.
0: Well, that's a prediction. I mean, you can say I'm not an election predictor, but you just made a prediction. You made several predictions there. One was that Syed was going to win handily, and the other one is that Mike Rogers can't win because of Donald Trump. Okay. First of all, the fact that Barack Obama's coming in and Syed trashed Obama after he got reelected. There's a guy on CNN. His name is Andrew Kaczynski. Very smart guy. He's not a conservative. I think he's probably a Democrat. I don't know. But he goes on CNN a lot. He does this thing called the K-File. And he was on with Aaron Burnett, and he exposed how, after Obama was reelected, Abdul El-Sayed just teed off on him, calling Obama a warmonger and terrible human rights campaign, and how Obamacare did nothing to really help people who need health care, just trashed him up and down, but said, essentially, but it was the lesser of two evils. Now that same guy is coming in to campaign for Abdul El-Sayed because he is doing so badly with black voters. And I heard this guy call in to, I think it was C-SPAN the other night. I didn't hear, but I saw the clip. And it's possible the guy could be a plant. I don't know. But he's a black voter in Michigan, and he said, I love Obama. I love him. Obama's the man. I'm still not voting for Syed. And it's probably how a lot of black voters feel, and we certainly know how Jewish voters feel in that state, given his palling around with Hassan Piker. It's bad. So during the debate, when Mike Rogers went after him, and October 7th, which, of course, is the anniversary of the terrorist attack on Israel, which both Abdul El-Sayed and Zohra Mamdani used as an opportunity to condemn Israel for supposed genocide. This is from the debate last night, cut two.
6: Today, or yesterday, was October 7th. This is why you should get absolutely angry. He could not bring himself to even acknowledge the pain, the terrorism, the rape, the murders, cutting off of women's breasts, putting children in ovens, and killing them in front of their families. Could not even muster.
3: So I've
6: and
3: condemned
6: he
3: that.
6: He could not even muster.
3: I've condemned that. I didn't turn it into political theater like you just did.
6: He did not.
3: So I'm so sorry, but like I'm not somebody who tries to make political theater out of other people's pain.
0: I'm not somebody who likes to make political theater out of somebody else's pain. Well, it's that reason and several others that some Democrats do not want to back this guy. One of them is Congressman Josh Gottheimer. He represents the 5th District in New Jersey. Ask me how I know. I used to be the district director for Congressman Scott Garrett, who was a very conservative member of Congress back in the day. Our office was in Paramus, New Jersey. Had a lot of malls. Still does. They're not open on Sunday, though, because Bergen County, New Jersey has something called Blue Laws, and stores can't open on Sundays, except for, like, grocery stores. But I digress. This is what Gottheimer said. Cut 6.
7: As obviously you're a lifelong Democrat, if you were a Michigan voter, how would you vote in the Senate race?
8: I've been clear. There's no way I'm ever coming out for Al-Sayed right now. And like until, this is a guy who has made it very clear his views toward and has refused to back off his views toward Jewish Americans. And I hope he comes out and clarifies where he is. I also hope that he does the right thing and condemns Hassan Piker.
0: He's not going to do that. He can't do that because Hassan Piker's his pool party buddy. Can't condemn that guy when you're hanging out at the pool party together, wearing jorts. Can't do it. So it's really bad for him. I just looked over the TV, and the topic on Outnumbered right now is SpaceX wants to eliminate cell phone dead zones. I was literally talking about this yesterday on my podcast. Thank God. I took the train up here from Jersey today. And I'm trying to get work done on the train and just dead zone after dead zone. I don't understand in the year 2026 how we still have dead zones. I can't figure it out. So Elon Musk is putting a lot of satellites in the sky so that we can eventually get a satellite phone, which I will be the first one to buy if they have a satellite phone. I want a cool sat phone like the CIA has, drug dealers have. That's what I want. So I never have to experience a dead zone again, ever again. But you know that Rosie O'Donnell suggested the other day that Elon Musk is putting satellites in the sky to steal the election. I don't know how. Maybe the satellites would shoot lasers down and kill people who are going to vote. I don't know. I'm not quite sure. But she said that in one of her latest tirades, that Elon's putting satellites in the sky right before midterms. Gee, I wonder what that could be about. You tell me, Rosie, what could it be about? Space lasers shooting up polling places. It's wacky. Now, a guy who is also very smart and got Democrats elected is Rahm Emanuel. Rahm Emanuel is Obama's chief of staff. Rahm Emanuel is the mayor of Chicago. He's effectively known as the Godfather. He's one of the smartest political operatives out there. He was asked about supporting El-Sayed. And remember something, Rahm Emanuel is running for president in 2028. He wrote a big op-ed trashing the Democrat Socialists of America. Every time he gets the opportunity to trash them, he trashes them. Well, here's your opportunity to trash a guy who has aligned himself with the Democrat Socialists of America. Does Rahm Emanuel take the bait? Oh, sorry. Cut 5.
9: Will you endorse Abdul
10: Al-Sayed? Yeah, it's a complex issue.
9: Will you endorse Abdul Al-Sayed?
10: Look, I'll be going to
9: support him, given that position.
10: Yeah. We have massive disagreements. I support the Democratic Party. I support the Democratic candidate. I'll be going to Michigan again. I've been there repeatedly to help the gubernatorial candidate. I support the Democratic Party position because it happens to come up, as Supreme Court Justice Alito said, he's thinking about retiring. And I'm not playing around anymore with what they did under President Obama on the Supreme Court, or what this Supreme Court did giving President Trump a get-out-of-jail card as it relates to all the corruption, which is why you're seeing this.
9: But just to be clear,
10: so the Supreme Court, I just said it. I will support.
9: Do you support Abdul Al-Sayed?
10: My support's not important. I said yes. My support's not important. It's the Michigan voters' support that's important.
0: Oh, that's a rousing endorsement, isn't it? A rousing endorsement. It's Fox Across America. Don't go away.
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11: Josh, what do you think? Is Ditka the greatest football coach of all time?
12: Oh, no, no. I'd go probably Bill Walsh, 49ers.
11: Would you put him in the top 5?
12: In terms of, like, being a motivator, yeah. I mean, terrible GM, mind you. All those picks for Ricky Williams, oof, oof. Let's not put that one in the obit. Let's keep that one out.
11: I feel like the 80s were defined by Mike Ditka in a lot of ways.
12: Certainly a hard-nosed guy.
11: Right.
12: Huge coach for the Bears, you know.
11: He was out there.
12: Pair him up with Buddy Ryan, that defense, oof, that was great.
11: I mean, Refrigerator Perry.
12: Yeah, just to take a lineman like that and just run him up the middle.
11: Right.
12: See what happens.
11: And remember all the SNL skits? He was part of a lot of those.
12: Of course.
11: And Chris Farley, who would do Ditka, and he would also, of course, the Bears and have the, and all the guys would do their whole thing. And then Ditka played one of the guys. Remember they'd all do the whole thing with, like, I'm having a heart attack and they'd be eating sausage. And then Ditka played one of those guys when I think when he hosted Saturday Night Live, or maybe he just went on the show. He had a good personality. He was very much a showman.
12: What's that one for you? Baker's dozen now. Yep. Oh, heart attacks.
11: Pretty neat. Pouting his chest, you know. Ugh. Yep. What'd he die of anyway? Did they say?
12: No, 86. I know he's been out of the spotlight for a few years.
11: Yeah.
12: Let's see.
11: Is he in the Hall of Fame?
12: Oh, yeah. Yeah. Yeah, yeah, for a while now.
11: Yep. I would imagine so. And they won the Super Bowl under him, right?
12: Yes, yeah, 1985.
11: This is why I asked Josh, because I'm not a big sports guy, but I do remember that, because I was a kid when they won, but I just remember they had the, was it the Iggy Shuffle? That was a thing, right?
12: Well, that was the Bengals.
11: That was
12: Bengals.
11: The Niners. Yeah, right.
12: Iggy Shuffle was the Bengals.
11: That was the Bengals.
12: Yeah.
11: What was the thing the Bears had? The Bears did like a video too.
12: Oh, well,
11: right?
12: they did the Super Bowl Shuffle.
11: That's what I'm thinking of. Yeah.
12: Yeah, the whole dance, all the music videos, the big craze in the 80s. Every team that was slightly good or thought they were about to win, you know, put out a video. And for some, it worked out. The Bears, it worked out. The New York Mets in baseball, they did a couple videos. It worked out for them.
11: Mm-hmm.
12: You do some songs, you release them, you see what happens.
11: Yeah. I think it worked out well for them. I really do. My Eagles are not doing well.
12: Yeah, such a shame.
11: Now, playing what? In like, Australia? Where the hell are they playing on Sunday? Do you know?
12: Oh, they're London.
11: London, that's right.
12: Yep, London. They'll be at the Tottenham Hotspur Stadium. Yes.
11: Because I was asking what time the game was, and they said it was at 9:30 in the morning or 8:30 in the morning or
12: something? Yeah, you got to adjust the 6-7 hours over here.
11: So when can I start tailgating then? And I'm asking on behalf of all Eagles fans, what time is appropriate where nobody judges you?
12: I mean, think of like the old Wing Bowl days and just start at 4 a.m.
11: I love that Josh brought up Wing Bowl. We don't talk about Wing Bowl. They actually made a movie about it. Did you see that?
12: I did not, no.
11: Yeah, the Wing Bowl movie. That's right. Well, I will, maybe I'll just pull an all-nighter. I think a lot of people will probably Saturday into Sunday morning. Well, I'm going on Fox and Friends on Sunday, so I got to be sober till at least, you know, the game. All right, it's Fox Across America. Big hour coming up. We got some great guests coming up. Deborah Leah, Ali Breen. Oh, yeah, we're going to have some fun, and I'm glad you are here. It's Zeoli for Fela. Don't go away.
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18: For 103.9 LI News Radio, I'm Jay Oliver. Police looking at the person who broke into dozens of storage units in Mount Sinai. The Suffolk Police 6th Precinct Crime Section is investigating the break-ins at a public storage facility at 508 Route 25A. Back in August, roughly 50 units were broken into or attempted to be broken into. Sometime between 1:30 in the afternoon of the 22nd of August and 9:30, that was the morning of August 23rd, anyone with any information is asked to contact Suffolk Police. A Farmingdale man now faced multiple charges after an argument turned violent earlier in the week. Police and Nassau officers did respond to Columbia Street Wednesday. After being called about a dispute between a man and a woman, investigators say Saul Sanchez pulled a box cutter on the victim, then assaulted the victim's son and grabbed a machete from his truck and chased the son down the street. Sanchez arrested and charged with robbery, menacing, criminal mischief, and more. For 103.9 LI News Radio, I'm Jay Oliver. 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
19: ABC News, I'm Dave Packer. Dangerous conditions and flash flooding spreading inland from the Gulf Coast after Hurricane Isaias made landfall along the Florida Panhandle as a Category 2. Maximum sustained winds at 100 miles per hour. Florida Governor Ron DeSantis in the past hour.
20: Water levels are rising along the coast as dangerous hurricane conditions and life-threatening flash flooding spread inland. You do have strong winds, and those winds, because the storm is moving pretty quickly.
19: The storm knocking out power to just under 500,000 customers across 5 southern states. Protests rocking New York City after the ICE shooting of a man with his 5-year-old son in the car in the Bronx on Thursday. ICE says he has priors. Outrage over Defense Secretary Pete Hegseth announcing the planned public execution of the Fort Hood shooter by firing squad will be live-streamed. The U.S. Conference of Bishops warning it could undermine the moral fabric of our nation. This is ABC News.
21: From the LI News Radio Weather Center, as we head through the day on Saturday, mostly sunny with a high near 65, mostly cloudy on Saturday night with a low around 47. On Sunday, 80% chance of rain, mainly after 2 p.m., high near 65. On Sunday night, 100% chance of rain with possible thunderstorms, mainly after 11 p.m., low around 61. Columbus Day, 60% chance of rain likely, mainly before 8 a.m., mostly cloudy with a high near 68. From the LA News Weather Center, I'm Eli, the weather guy.
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0: From everywhere USA, it's Fox Across America with Jimmy Failla.
1: Hey, hey, it is Fox Across America. Hey, girl, Jimmy would say. I got to say that. It's the law. It's Rich Zeoli in for Jimmy Failla today on a busy Friday, and I need a little backup. So the Deborah Leah is in studio with me. The Deborah Leah.
2: Hey, girl.
1: What's up, my friend? It's great to see you.
2: That was a great impersonation, by the way. That's how he says it exactly. It's great to see you.
1: I get confused with Jimmy a lot. You know, I really do. Especially at the clubs, the gay ones. So.
2: Oh.
1: Yeah. They love him there. You are a sensation on social media.
2: Thank you.
1: You really are. And you're doing great. And you're on TV. You're on Fox a lot. Sometimes we're on together, which
2: yes,
1: is fantastic too.
2: On a lucky day. On my lucky days.
1: My lucky day, Deborah Leah. My lucky day. So we got to panel up again soon. We need to put that in somebody's ear. We got to do that. But we're going to talk about politics though.
2: Yeah.
1: Because we like it.
2: We love it.
1: We love it. And we were kind of chatting like during the break a little bit about how there's a lot of other stories that may be distracting people.
2: Yes.
1: Right now. Do you think it's intentional?
2: Absolutely.
1: Yeah.
2: That's exactly. I was going to tell people today, honestly, make a little video online while you're all distracted by all these events, pretending to care. Like we said, Lindsey Clancy, the Cornell mm-hmm. cases, even the war with Iran, all these protests. There's actual things that are going to affect Americans' prices, their mortgage rates, their oil costs. And so I think it is a big distraction because people who are distracted by little things, which is a unique American privilege, you know, mm-hmm. we've said this for years. If you're upset about your pronoun, people in Iran are upset because, you know, they're being maimed by their government.
1: Right.
2: So it is a privilege to care about smaller things, but I think people really need to recognize that if we want to change for the better as a society, as a world, we need to stop being distracted by all these little things. Put down the phone, open up the textbook. We have a literary crisis. We also have a normal common sense crisis in this country where people are just not thinking anymore. So I think we got to stop being upset over everything, but people get into this cycle. They just want to be upset. You know, they don't want to feel good anymore. They want to be depressed.
1: Do you read books?
2: Yes.
1: You do. Did you see, what's her name? Alex, Call Her Daddy, the one, the host of that show, came out and said she's never read a book.
2: I'm not surprised, especially given her advice to young women when she started the podcast. It was definitely not scholarly advice. It was exactly a fatherless kind of advice.
1: I should probably
2: not
1: let my daughters listen to it, in other words, is what you're saying?
2: I mean, it's canceled now. She's been canceled multiple times, but it makes sense. You know, she's been able to build a business, which is great for her.
1: Yeah.
2: But that's something as a society. Not everybody has to read a book, but maybe read a newspaper. Maybe do anything besides watch the 30-second video that's coming up on your feed to actually understand what's going on.
1: It's rotting our brains. It really is killing our attention spans.
2: Even with, I don't know if you saw Mamdani being booed at the October 7th vigil this week by mm-hmm. Hamas protesters. They were saying, long live Hamas. They're identifying with Hamas now. And I was saying that he should have made this decision before moving into Gracie Mansion if he wants to be this political activist or be the mayor. And one of my best friends was like, what's Gracie Mansion? She lives in New York her whole life. She's like, I just saw it on social media. I never heard of that before. I'm like, my love.
1: Amazing.
2: See, wouldn't that have been a good time to research it and be like, what mm-hmm. is Gracie Mansion? And do a little reading. But the ignorance, people are just, they're okay with it nowadays.
1: Yeah, I mean, you could literally just put into ChatGPT and you get the whole history of the mayor's residence. And it would all come up right there for you, you know?
2: I predicted a few years ago that the rise of artificial intelligence, I mean, it's not a prediction. It's just the way the world works. The more that we utilize artificial intelligence, the less we rely on our own intelligence. And you're seeing it happen just in a few years. I feel like society has really dumbed down. And just with the rise of ChatGPT, people don't make normal decisions anymore. They can't even think straight about things. So I like ChatGPT for certain things, like what it's meant for, like consolidate data for me mm-hmm. or fact check something I've researched. But when it comes to actually replacing our thoughts, I don't want a robot to do it. I want to think myself. I want to be creative.
1: I get it. I totally understand. But I do see the Democrats using AI as panic as an issue for them. Because here's how I'm seeing this, Deborah Leah. They came out and they said, when all these companies were like, AI is going to kill us, and suddenly now they were all grandstanding about it. We've got to stop AI. And all of a sudden they found an issue that was not talking about crazy socialists.
2: Yeah.
1: And I think they're using that to try to get a lot of moms who went over to Robert F. Kennedy Jr. because of the MAHA movement.
2: Mm-hmm.
1: Like my wife's friends, for example. I mean, I talk to them all the time. They voted for Trump. They'll never tell anybody that. They're kind of like whisper about it, but it was the MAHA movement. And now they're hearing the panic about AI, data centers. AI is going to kill them, take their kids' jobs. And I see how politicians like Gavin Newsom and others are jumping on this issue right now. Josh Shapiro in Pennsylvania,
2: mm-hmm.
1: running with this because they want it to be something other than having to talk about the fact that they keep nominating lunatics.
2: Absolutely. And this is what the Democrat is too good at, or the Democrat Party is too good at. Unfortunately, they can capitalize on this fear that all Americans are fearing. It's not, you know, a left, right, or center thing. All of us, I have concerns about AI companies buying up our farmlands. I want our animals to have room to go. You know, I want more trees to absorb the carbon. I'm an environmentalist as a proud conservative because this is God's green earth. It's my duty to clean it up. So I think the Democrats, they're really true. Not from bears, but the Democrats are really good at capitalizing on this fear and then running with it and trying to make it. That's all they do. They run off fear and panic. It's been like that with climate change for years. Miami is going to be underwater. Manhattan's going to be underwater. The New York Times published that in like 2000 or something. It's all they know how to do because they can't win on the ideology. But there is a time and place in this country right now where people feel misguided. They do feel afraid of their future. They're not so confident about the American dream, buying a home. And so the Republicans really need to offer solutions. And we have the solutions. We're the ones with the policies. We just need to be better at actually explaining to them. So hopefully with the midterms coming up the next few weeks, I'm definitely going to focus on putting that out there, how President Trump's policies have actually made us safer, murder rates down, the borders closed, all of that, because fear is a very powerful thing. You know, it's really how you can control people.
1: I think that somebody said this once in politics, and it's true. You either vote for somebody or against somebody.
2: Yes.
1: And fear is a great motivator to get people to vote against somebody. And that's why they're trying to do that right now, to vote against Republicans. But so you live in New York City, right?
2: Yes.
1: All right. Have you noticed a change since Mamdani's become mayor?
2: It's the attitude. And this is what I was saying about the vigil and the protesters screaming, long live Hamas. He was almost like surprised that they're protesting him, but he spent the last 2 years giving political legitimacy to this group, making them feel confident. Oh, you deserve a seat at the table. And now they want to flip the table over. And he's so surprised. That's why we don't involve these extremists in our society. That's why we isolate them. And I think that there's this real feeling in New York City that you're not going to be arrested. Nothing's going to happen to you. It's Mamdani's New York. He'll fill your pothole and he'll kill your landlord, but he won't actually stop the person from killing you on the side of the street. It's crazy. I've had to call the police on people twice, the same woman twice. I've had the ambulance come and pick her up from where I live for overdosing. She's released the next day. Mm-hmm. The homeless shelter was turned into a methadone clinic. It's not as much the policy or the lack thereof. It's the energy. And we always know optics is everything. If you believe your mayor is a radical jihadist who doesn't care about New Yorkers, who doesn't believe in police officers, you're going to lead with that attitude. You're going to feel more confident to commit crimes. And so that's why I'm very thankful that President Trump, policy aside, the optics alone was enough. With the border, we didn't need to build the wall. We didn't even need to finish the wall with Mexico. Right. We just needed a new president.
1: Right.
2: And that alone has stopped the immigration. Zero, you know, illegal border crossings in 16 months. So I think it's really the perception that sucked. But him being refusing to condemn long live Hamas being chanted 10 feet away from him, even Kathy Hochul condemned that. So it's really despicable. I don't know how many of us have a few years left in New York City or can stay through the end of his term, which is unfortunate. But I have a lot of friends who have left the city already. I want to leave the city. What's left? You know, LA has all the same issues, but at least you have the beach and you have more private areas. You can have a home that has a backyard.
1: Florida.
2: Yeah. I love Florida. I'm like,
1: it's a rousing endorsement right there.
2: I'm like, listen, I love Florida. I love Byron. I'm so excited he's going to win. I love DeSantis and what he's done with the state. But I'm a New Yorker. Florida's the sixth borough. I can go there anytime. I don't feel the need to be based there. It's a little too slow for me.
1: Yeah.
2: LA is slower, but not slow. Speaking of Gavin Newsom and the midterms, I don't know if you saw this, but I really dislike Gavin Newsom, as everybody listening to this should strongly dislike Gavin Newsom. There's very few redeeming qualities to Gavin Newsom. He's being hailed as the childhood savior, trying to rebrand for his presidential run. Against all the, you know, accusations of children getting hormone therapy and gender transition, he's trying to rebrand. He just officially created a law or signed the bill into law, creating 18 years old as the marriage age in California. And all these left-wing organizations who, like, actually fund gender transition for children, like Gavin Newsom, our savior of children, protecting children from child marriage. But I looked it up, and you, at 16 years old, Planned Parenthood's website in California says you can get hormones, you can get surgeries. All you need is a parent's permission. So I think it's important
1: You actually need permission?
2: Just a parent's. But to get married beforehand, you would need your parents and a judge. Now, you just need your parents for gender transition.
1: I'm just shocked that they even have the parents involved in that state. I figured they would just say, if you're 16, you want to do it, come do it.
2: I'm sure there's like a caveat that if you show up and they're like, listen, I know you need parental permission, but can I just get a legal adult or my friend who like has a fake ID that says he's 18? The point is, it's so important for us to continuously call out these rebrandings and the Democrats when they try to just pretend they didn't do any of this stuff. Like, even Mamdani at the vigil, he's like stone cold face, say resting Al-Qaeda face, somebody said. It wasn't me. But it's true. Like, even the Democrat elected officials, Brad, I forgot his last name, Lander, was hugging people. Mamdani's like death staring him. These people can't be surprised when they're creating these environments and trying to rebrand. His whole base, his whole campaign was about being pro-Palestine. He's going to arrest Netanyahu day one in office. He's created this environment. It's the same with Gavin Newsom. These people are trying to rebrand once they get even more power. But we need to stop giving power to people who failed the first time or people who never experienced power, like Mamdani. Rapping. That's all he ever did his whole life. Spin some
1: rapper.
2: Beats.
1: He's a privileged kid.
2: I mean,
1: his dad was a professor at Columbia. He's a privileged kid. The family came here. The family has money back where they came from, and they came here. And he's never actually had to work for a living, which is a lot of what you see. I mean, look, in Michigan, I want to ask you about Abdul El-Sayed because he's another one, right? And it all comes down to this guy, Hassan Piker, and how vile he is. So I want to get your thoughts on that as well, Deborah. Can you stick around?
2: Yeah.
1: All right, good. It's Fox Across America. Zioli for Fela. Deborah Leia. Is in studio with me. We'll get her thoughts on Michigan and all the other great races. Don't go away.
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0: across America. Jimmy's back on Monday. It's your buddy Zioli hanging with you. Deborah Leia, the Deborah Leia, is in studio with me hanging out and doing a little TV later, so that's great.
1: Yes.
0: But we love seeing you on TV. You, I have a face for radio. You have a face for television, so that's the difference right there.
1: You got hair for, like, a motocross competition, though. Has anyone ever told you that?
0: Motocross competition?
1: Did you ever have a mullet? Yeah, like motor, like the people who ride bicycles.
0: No, I've never heard that before.
1: I feel like you could, like, 100%.
0: Now, my friends think I'm, some people think I'm Jewish because of my hair.
1: Italian.
0: I'm Italian, right?
1: Through.
0: Yeah, like,
1: no,
0: we're
1: you're
0: very
1: like,
0: similar.
1: You're minestrone soup. Faglioli. What is it called? Bean soup?
0: Pasta fazzle?
1: Yeah, no, the pasta or the soup that's like bean soup.
0: That's like, I think, pasta fazzle, right?
1: Maybe. I don't speak Italian.
0: You know, I don't know.
1: Ciao.
0: But you're Jewish.
1: Yes.
0: And we've talked about this before. I mean, the crazy candidates that they are nominating right now. Mm-hmm. Let's talk about Michigan for a second.
1: Yeah.
0: This guy, Syed, wouldn't answer the question whether Israel or Iran is a greater threat to the United States of America. I feel like that's a layup.
1: The easiest thing to ever say, because one is an official ally and one of our greatest allies of the United States of America, and the other one is literally run by a terrorist regime that has plotted the murder of thousands of American citizens over the last 47 years. The Barack bombings, hello? There's countless events.
0: Yeah.
1: And so he's just trying to rebrand, but I don't know why he wants power. This is something that, sorry, maybe a little controversial, but it's who I am. I think we really need to question people who are immigrants and not direct American citizens or first generation, whatever it might be. Why do you want power in this country?
0: Yeah.
1: Because there's been something different over immigration over the last few years. And specifically, I think about this in terms of like Israel and Palestinians. It's the only place in the entire world where everywhere else people flee a country or they'll flee a regime that they claim is oppressive to pursue a better life.
0: Yeah.
1: That's why people come to America. But specifically with Israel, you know, the Palestinian community and Hamas, like, they just plot their revenge for many years. So I'm very curious now. I think there's been a shift in immigration over the years of people coming to America. Do you truly want to make a better life here? You know, be part of the American social fabrics,
0: assimilate,
1: be part of our culture? Or do you want to bring your culture here? Do you want to institute your ways and your beliefs into our society?
0: Bingo.
1: Because if that's the case, you don't deserve power in our country. You're either going to be an American and take care of our constitution and believe in that and be a part of us, or you can go have power in your home country. And that's something that we should be very cautious of, because people like Mamdani was a citizen for 6 years. He became a citizen in 2019, and now he's the mayor of the largest city in the entire country. That's scary. That's really scary, and we should do more. That's how we can serve America. We need to have only Americans, multi-generation, maybe two parents Americans, who can actually be eligible to run. We have that for president. There's no reason we shouldn't have it for every single office in this country. That's how you save America.
0: Boom. I love it. Boom. I think you should run for office.
1: I want to.
0: Do you?
1: I really do.
0: Yeah?
1: I think I was a little too young for Mamdani because I was just turned 25, but I would love to be mayor of New York City. It's actually like one of the least powerful mayors in like the whole country, ironically. The governor can fire you. So you can't do much.
0: But this governor is capitulating to him.
1: Yeah.
0: I mean, literally whatever he wants, she's doing. The pied-à-terre tax, Kathy Hochul is doing that. But let me ask you this, Deborah, because I thought Marco Rubio's speech the other day in Greece was phenomenal, defending Western civilization. Mm-hmm. And you contrast that with what's going on in France, which I think is a big part of what you were just saying. People came to that country, didn't want to be French. They wanted to bring their culture too. And the left is always saying, we have to respect, like, Sharia law, Iranian culture. We have to respect the Middle Eastern cultures. But when it comes to Western cultures, we have to become the melting pot. Let everybody in and trash our own culture, because to make up for our colonialist past or whatever other nonsense they're talking about, we have to preserve our culture. If we don't, we become France.
1: Absolutely. And people give London, people don't realize how bad France is. I went to London earlier this summer. I was actually in London and Paris at two different points. Laura Loomer was coming after me for liking London. She's like, it's run, it's overrun, it's a terrible place. I'm like, no. We save the West by loving the West.
0: Right.
1: That's why I want to save the West. London is beautiful. It's stunning. That's why they should save
0: that.
1: It. It's not gross. It's a beautiful place, and therefore you should save it from people who want to change it or make it like their home countries. Paris is Afghanistan. Paris is the new little Afghanistan. Nobody's French. Nobody that you walk around is French. I don't know where the French people are. Every single person there is Arab. Nobody's speaking anything other than Arabic.
0: Crazy.
1: It's crazy. I took countless Ubers. I was there for 10 days. Countless taxis. Not one person was French. And I asked every single one of them, I wanted tips as a tourist. I want to travel to a country and ask the locals, where should I go? What should I do? These people don't even, they don't even respect the country. I actually got dropped off at a Jewish center and the driver was like, why are you going? Like, I can't do the accent. I was going to do French, but he wasn't French. He's like, why are you going here?
0: Well, the way you say, the way you say Hamas with the kind of
1: Hamas.
0: Really, how do you do that?
1: I speak Hebrew. Ani medberet Ivrit.
0: Oh, okay. All right. So
1: it's the cha. It takes a lot of like chala, Hamas.
0: Chutzpah.
1: Chutzpah. Yeah. Chutzpah.
0: I like
1: Gaza,
0: it.
1: Gaza.
0: Yeah. I like it. It's very
1: That's why
0: nice.
1: When they say Palestine, there's no P in Arabic. It's Palestine even. Like there's, it's so funny how Western people try to fight for this. And those people would kill them in a heartbeat. Like it's getting to the point where it's not about the Palestinians anymore. It's just about hating Jews. It's been like that for a while, but you know, with the vigil we saw. So candidates like El Sayed.

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1: 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Happened outside Nicky's on the Bay Wednesday. Crews able to get to the blaze, put it out in less than an hour. The boat was torched, but no one, fortunately, was on board at the time. Two Florida men now facing charges related to a more than 300-kilogram cocaine bust in Plainview. Daniel Santana, Michael Vieira arrested back in January outside the Holiday Inn on Sunnyside Boulevard. Detectives said the drugs were packaged into 312 individually wrapped packages in multiple suitcases inside a pickup truck. Two were indicted on major traffic charges on the island yesterday in court. Situation all regarding investigators looking into what caused a boat to catch fire in a Bayshore marina. Happened outside Nicky's on the Bay Wednesday. Crews able to put out that blaze in less than 60 minutes. That boat was torched. No one was on board at the time. For 103.9 LI News Radio, I'm Jay Oliver. 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
2: ABC News, I'm Dave Packer. Dangerous conditions and flash flooding spreading inland from the Gulf Coast after Hurricane Isaias made landfall along the Florida Panhandle as a Category 2. Maximum sustained winds at 100 miles per hour. Florida Governor Ron DeSantis in the past hour.
3: Water levels are rising along the coast as dangerous hurricane conditions and life-threatening flash flooding spread inland. You do have strong winds, and those winds, because the storm is moving pretty quickly.
2: The storm knocking out power to just under 500,000 customers across five southern states. Protests rocking New York City after the ICE shooting of a man with his five-year-old son in the car in the Bronx on Thursday. ICE says he has priors. Outrage over Defense Secretary Pete Hegseth announcing the planned public execution of the Fort Hood shooter by firing squad will be live-streamed. The U.S. Conference of Bishops warning it could undermine the moral fabric of our nation. This is ABC News.
4: From the LI News Radio Weather Center, as we head through the day on Saturday, mostly sunny with a high near 65, mostly cloudy on Saturday night with a low around 47. On Sunday, 80% chance of rain, mainly after 2 p.m., high near 65. On Sunday night, 100% chance of rain with possible thunderstorms, mainly after 11 p.m., low around 61. Columbus Day, 60% chance of rain likely, mainly before 8 a.m., mostly cloudy with a high near 68. From the LA News Weather Center, I'm Eli, the weather guy.
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0: Female Friday continues. 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Here on Fox Across America. Fine Female Friday, Fox Across America with Jimmy Fallon. But Jimmy's not here today, but it's me, Rich Zeoli, with you. And Ally Breen is a very funny comedian. And I was on TV with her years ago on Fox Across America, Fox News Saturday night. That was so much fun.
1: That was so much fun. It's good to see you
0: Great
1: again.
0: To see you,
1: I like
0: my
1: all
0: friend.
1: The alliteration there, too.
0: It's a lot,
1: Fine
0: right?
1: Friday, Fox Across. Yeah, I'm impressed.
0: I'm not saying Foxy Ladies. I'm not doing that because I don't want to get in trouble.
1: Exactly.
0: You know, I don't
1: lose your job.
0: How's the state of comedy these days?
1: The state of comedy is interesting. It's supposedly swinging back to like a little more raw, less censored kind of comedy. But I think as that's happening, the other side is digging their heels in more to that. So you have one side that's going in on, you know, like telling messages and doing like woke kind of propaganda disguised as comedy. And the other side is just going hard. And it's an interesting thing because I think that the pendulum has swung and the side going hard is winning because people are like, we like hearing somewhat offensive stuff. No one takes it seriously. That's what we come to laugh at. When you're in, you know, a room with your friends, you can tell off-color jokes. So you want to go to a club and hear that kind of thing. You don't want to be lectured about, you know, punching down and how you have to be a good person. That's not what comedy's about. So I'm, you know, encouraged that it's headed back into like a more fun place than it's been for a while.
0: Now, for people that don't know, how much of your act incorporates current events or politics?
1: It's gotten to be less because I used to do, when I started, actually, I did a lot of that because it was kind of fun to get reactions from the crowd and you know people are going to disagree on stuff and you could play with them. Now people just get angry. So it's uncomfortable. Like I don't want to offend anyone during comedy. It's inevitably going to happen sometimes, but I'm not trying to. So I stick to lighter topics now unless I know I'm in a room where they want to hear something or where like the majority of the people, are on one side of politics rather than the other. You can kind of adjust your set accordingly.
0: Right.
1: But yeah, I tend to kind of avoid a lot of current events.
0: Probably smart. I mean, cause I think, let's take Jimmy Kimmel, for example, right?
1: Yeah.
0: I mean, he's probably out the door, I would imagine, at some point at ABC.
1: I think they all are, but yeah, he's,
0: I mean, that whole format is kind of gone now anyway.
1: Yeah.
0: I mean, there's so many writers and you have to write your own jokes and they have all these people that write their own material, but he's become very militant, I think, in how he approaches things in terms of his hatred for the president and everything like that. And I contrast that with like, I don't know, that show, which to me was always like tuck America into bed kind of a show, like say goodnight. And then nobody wants to hear that at night. And it's not balanced and it's not funny. And you wonder why like these shows are just costing so much to produce and not turning a revenue for them. But I wonder right now, Ally, do you think ABC, Disney, China, because China's the parent company of Disney, obviously.
1: Yeah.
0: Do you think they're just digging their heels in? Like, we're not going to, no matter what, we're just going to keep him because we have to make a stand. We'll get through Trump's second term.
1: Yeah, if they can, they'll hang on, I think, because that's what the Chinese way is basically hearts and minds. It's like dig your way into dig your way into the
0: more intellectually. China's not really the parent company of Disney. We're just joking, but they kind of are.
1: That philosophy prevails like in that part of Hollywood too. It's like, hey, get socialism, get hatred of capitalism, get hatred of Trump, get hatred of the right, get all that stuff in. So even if it's not working as far as making a profit, I think like the philosophy stands where they're like, hey, well, let's just go, go, go until we get forced to get off and then we'll find another place. We'll go to the universities and we'll get their minds that way. But I think also the late night format, the quick hits, like the three guests in an hour and a half, people like podcasts. They like actually getting to know someone. So when you're hearing a celebrity go on a talk show, and it's like their fourth one. And it's like, how was it to work with Brad Pitt? It must have been so hard. And they're like, oh, it was so hard. No pun intended. Like, it gets so boring. And you're like, none of this is authentic. So it's twofold. It's not just the political, you know, sidedness of it. But I think it's also the whole format is just different than what people want now.
0: How much of stuff do you put on social media? And what's your handle, by the way, so people can follow you?
1: My handle is Ally Breen, at Ally Breen. It's A-L-L-I-B-R-E-E-N. And I do actually do a little bit more political stuff online because people can swipe past. You know, if I'm doing political stuff at a club and I'm on for 45 minutes and people are on two sides of the aisle, I don't want to force half the people to have a bad time. But online, you can swipe through. So I'll be a little more outward or forward with current events or politics. But even then you see people unfollowing. Like, it's kind of funny. People don't even want to hear a joke about something that they don't want to hear anything about.
0: Yeah.
1: So, but I do, I am pretty active on there at least.
0: That's good. Because I think that, I mean, obviously for comedians, you have the ability to grow your audience that way now that we've never had before.
1: Yeah.
0: And then hopefully you get canceled in a way that doesn't like really hurt your career. Cause it seems like it only helps.
1: It's the best thing that can happen.
0: It's the best thing that happens. Shane Gillis is the best thing that ever happened to that guy.
1: That is unbelievable. And you know, that was so much about authenticity. He was like, you know what? I made these jokes. I don't actually feel that way. They're mm-hmm. jokes. So I'm not going to apologize. I'm going to continue making those kind of jokes so people see what they are. And everyone was like, yeah, that's what comedy used to be. So yeah, the people who start to, and it's almost what I'm saying. Like I get worried about that. Like I'm like, oh, I don't want to offend these people. I don't want to, that kind of hurts you. Like it's, you know, pick a brand and just go with it. It's kind of the way to do it.
0: The great Allie Breen is in studio with me, comedian extraordinaire and all around great person. It's great to have you back with us. Now do you ever incorporate like Lindsay Clancy into your act? Like do you get jokes?
1: It's funny. I had one joke that I thought was too dark about Lindsay Clancy and then another comic ended up doing it anyways. But, basically, you know, cause she had sent her husband out to, get food and that's when she killed everybody and tried to kill herself. I was like, that would be a great ad for DoorDash.
0: Like, oh God.
1: Like everyone stay home. Let's order in tonight. It's a few bucks extra, but that's worth it. You know?
0: I guess it's hard to make, is it hard to make jokes about like the Cornell 7, for example, like the whole thing with Cornell? Like how do you handle that? Or just like, don't even bother.
1: I think both of those, the Lindsay Clancy, was a little bit easier to do because people got so crazy because there would literally be like black women that were like, you better remember this when black women kill their babies. And everyone's like, wait, what? Like it was so absurd. And that's murdering kids. Like you would think that would be the most hot button topic, but rape is the one that's a real third rail.
0: Yeah.
1: And, people without even hearing facts are just on a side. And the weird thing is you can't talk about a case legally anymore. You can't even say like, hey, legally, these seem to be the facts.
0: Mm-hmm.
1: And it looks like these should be investigated before we come up with a, you know, accusation or, a, you know, conviction. Instead, people are like, have empathy. Like, I can't believe you don't relate. You're a woman. How could you not? And it's like, but I don't know what happened. So I'm not going to have empathy for someone who possibly is not, you know, I don't know if she's lying or, you know, in her head misinterpreted. I don't know.
0: Maybe looking for a large cash settlement, possibly.
1: Also, the attention. I mean, like, she doesn't seem to be shying away. They found her name and she hasn't taken anything down. So I don't know. I don't know what
0: the new text messages that came out where she basically
1: ooh,
0: said
1: they're really damning.
0: Yeah, our body, our choice.
1: I mean, yeah.
0: So on that point, are you an attorney as well?
1: I am not.
0: Okay, because you sound like one a little bit. Like when you said that about you can't even talk about like the court case and everything like that. I'm like, wow, she's
1: well, because everyone's all about feelings and vibes.
0: Well,
1: now is what
0: so
1: I'm, yeah,
0: I got a lecture today from a friend who I respect, who's on the other side, and she says, "Can't you have empathy?" And I was like, "No, I don't have to have it. Well, not everybody deserves empathy."
1: And what about empathy for the other side? These boys, their lives are being ruined, and we don't know what the facts are behind it. And it does seem, you know, that for at least 90% of it, she was very willing and almost instigating. And then for the 10% that she wasn't, they stopped. It seemed like she said, hey, this isn't cool anymore. And they were like, okay, then we're done. So the problem is in such like a Puritan society, I don't think anybody is used to hearing about a woman possibly wanting or enjoying a threesome
0: or
1: like,
0: more
1: out of her mind. Yeah. Like a ninesome. I don't know what it became. But it's possible, you know, there was a woman who had sex with whatever, 1,000 men for...
0: Oh, that's right. That was the old CNN anchor, right? No, that was a different person, I think. but to your point though about everybody having to jump on a side and have an opinion before all the facts come out, that part drives me crazy.
1: That's insane.
0: I can't stand that.
1: And
0: you know
1: bringing
0: what I mean?
1: Up facts gets you in trouble. Like it's, have you no empathy? It's like, I will when I decide what happened, like figure out what happened.
0: But not everybody deserves empathy. I mean, some people don't. They just don't deserve. I'm sorry, but like that shouldn't make you a bad person. I think as a society, we can say who deserves empathy and who doesn't, who's just a bad person or a person who made bad decisions. And you feel sorry for them.
1: That's the
0: key. Like sympathy, but I don't have to empathize with you. I mean, empathy is walk a mile in your shoes. I don't want to walk a mile in those shoes. I really don't.
1: Yeah, that's one that most people don't want to jump into. Well, even the empathy thing, like, you can also have empathy without seeing that someone's right. Like, she can be wrong. Like, so she did this thing and then felt bad because she got a lot of negative response to it, got a lot of negative attention, and then got shunned by these guys that she thought liked her. And so I have empathy for the fact that that really is hurtful and that is a bad place to be in. And when we're in college, a lot of people do things that after the fact, you're like, ooh, I'm really ashamed and embarrassed of that. I have empathy for that. But then you can't attack the people who you made think you were, you know, welcoming into your situation. So, so you're right. Maybe empathy is not the word. You can feel bad. But, yeah, just the believe all women thing too is insane. It's like there's plenty of women who you can't believe. And the Lindsay Clancy thing, what was funny about that, did you see that after all of the women who were, I am Lindsay Clancy, I'm on her side, saw that she wore a MAGA hat?
0: Oh, no.
1: That was a thing that came after the fact.
0: Wait, Clancy wore a MAGA hat?
1: Yes.
0: Get out of here. Yes. I did not hear about
1: this. You have to look it up, because then all of a sudden, I'm sure people were like, ooh.
0: Yeah.
1: So that was the other thing. Like, if people really, this girl is from the deep south, you know, right. If she's like a MAGA person, I feel like Letitia James all of a sudden is going to defend her a little less thoroughly.
0: Yeah,
1: like,
0: right?
1: So the things that change people's minds are just insane right now.
0: Because all these people who were cheering on Lindsay Clancy outside the courthouse with their pink hats and everything else, and as her like motorcade's coming through and they're like cheering her on and, yeah. And we love you, Lindsay. I guarantee you not one of those women voted for Trump. Not one.
1: Oh, absolutely not. And that's the thing about like believe all women, be part of these women's movements and stuff. It's like, do you remember when women were wearing, is this censored? Can I say?
0: No, you can't curse, right? We can't curse.
1: They were wearing the pee hats.
0: The pee hats.
1: Yes.
0: Yeah, you can say that. Yeah.
1: Okay. So a bunch of, I was like, I don't want to be part of that group of women. They're crazy people. And then it got even crazier because people got upset with the women because they were all wearing pink pee hats. And they're like, those don't represent what mine looks like. What about pee of color? Like, that's not represented. And then trans people, mine's not right. Like, yeah.
0: It's, yeah.
1: I'd like to be just an individual. I don't want to join any crazy group of any kind.
0: Allie Breen, these are not easy times to be in. But at least you can make us laugh, so that's good.
1: Yeah, hopefully.
0: When we come back, I want to ask you, like, who are the politicians that are easiest to, like, joke about? Like, who, you know what I mean? Because in my mind, we're getting ready for, I think, two of the biggest, I don't know, grandstanders, the right word, but I mean, between Gavin Newsom and AOC.
1: Yeah, and like throw Kamala in there too.
0: Kamala, she doesn't go away.
1: Oh, and she is just like a treasure trove of ridiculous sayings. I mean, who knows what she's talking about ever?
0: She doesn't know what she's talking about.
1: No, she
0: blacks out in the middle of it. All right, well, we'll talk about that. It's Fox Across America. It's Rich in for Jimmy, and Allie Breen's in studio. Don't go away.
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0: Thanks across America. Hey, girl. Gotta say that because Jimmy.
1: I know, you know exactly. Like you gotta do it. And then you have to say to yourself, Jimmy.
0: Jimmy. Allie Breen is here. She's a great comedian. You're performing where?
1: I'm at the Comedy Village tonight and tomorrow, right awesome. In Midtown.
0: Very nice.
1: Yeah.
0: We were talking about living in the city and how they hate cars.
1: They hate cars. With a vengeance. And all the money that they're punishing people with by having cars is supposed to go into the subway, and the subway runs worse than ever. It's terrible. It never gets anywhere without stopping for like 10 minutes at some stop for some reason.
0: Yeah. But I can tell they hate cars. Because, I mean, whenever I come in by car, I see the signs for congestion tax. They go $9.
1: Yep.
0: Hitting on top, you already paid like $42 to come through the Lincoln Tunnel, and then they hit that.
1: Yeah.
0: Yeah, and then to park. I mean, because of climate change, they hate cars, right? That's what it really is.
1: I think it's just a money grab, honestly, because if you talk to, they come out with these statistics that say that the congestion tax helps the air quality. But if you talk to cabbies, and they're like, it's only gotten worse. Like, it's a complete money grab. The traffic congestion isn't any less. The air quality, there's no way it's any different. I mean, if it is, it's maybe because there's more electric cars over regular cars. But no, I'm convinced that it has nothing to do with actually, you know, caring about the environment. It's just money. Because also, the congestion tax continues on throughout the night. It goes on to $2.50. But like 3 a.m, there's clearly no congestion.
0: But so wait, they still hit you with a congestion tax, even though there's no congestion.
1: Thank you.
0: Okay.
1: That's like the school zones. Like you can still get a ticket in a school zone at 9 p.m. They make you go 25 miles per hour. There's like speeding cameras on every block. There's red light cameras. They are just, oh, and here's the best. If you pull over in a bus lane or double park in any way, before you could take a chance, you run into the bank or do whatever, and if a cop isn't there, you get away with it. If a cop's there, you might get a ticket. Now the buses are able to ticket you. So once the bus comes, which is like every 5 minutes, they take a picture of your license. So if 3 buses come and you're in that lane, you get 3 tickets.
0: Oof.
1: It's crazy.
0: Wouldn't it be better just to drone strike the car?
1: Yeah.
0: You know what I mean?
1: Honestly, that's
0: pretty
1: much it.
0: Blow it out and end it. You know what I mean?
1: Yeah. And that's the other part. People mess with your car in the city too. So your car gets keyed at the same. I mean, the people and the government are all against drivers in New York.
0: Well, it used to be that there'd be 3 lanes or 2 lanes, and then the bike lanes, and they got the annoying lane, and everything's shut down, and they put up the temporary restaurants for the pandemic, which never went away.
1: Yep.
0: So now everything is put into one lane.
1: Yeah.
0: And so, of course, there's more congestion because you have less lanes. It's not that complicated.
1: And the bikers don't like biking in the bike lane, so you're still behind a biker regardless. So they actually act like you're trying to, like, hurt their family if you ask them to get in the bike lane. They're insane people. So, yeah, it's the worst scenario driving in the city. And I do it. So, I have to rethink that. I should drone my own car, honestly. Just blow that thing up and hopefully collect some insurance money.
0: Now you said it on the air. It won't be insurance for
1: me
0: whatsoever.
1: Exactly.
0: I mean,
1: I really hurt myself in that one.
0: But I love that you're still like, you're outperforming, you're doing all these things and you know, in this day and age, I mean, that's great. You're powerful.
1: I am because I feel powerful.
0: Let's play for you Kamala's latest power word salad. This is a power salad.
1: It's unbelievable.
0: Cut 17.
2: There's so much power in this, and there's so much power in each of you. And, you know, I have a saying. I have many sayings, but one of them is, you know, when you feel powerless, you are powerless. When you feel powerful, you are powerful. And we are powerful.
0: Allie Breen.
1: Does she have a writer? For the love of God, fire that person. If this is off the top of her head, maybe she has a writer and she can't read what they're actually writing for her to say because what she says is nonsense.
0: I think the writer is Ganja.
1: I think so too. And Michelob Light. It's so funny too that she's like, this is my saying. If you feel powerful, you're powerful. And if you don't feel powerful, you're not. And then she's like.
0: Right. Like she nailed it.
1: Yeah,
0: yeah, nailed it.
1: Mic drop.
0: Mic drop moment. Follow Allie. What? At Allie Breen?
1: At Allie Breen.
0: Okay.
1: Yes.
0: A-L-I-B-R-E-E-N.
1: Two L's, actually.
0: Two L's. Yeah. A-L-L-I. Okay. Write it down. Check out her show. And you got the whole tour schedule there so everybody can come see you.
1: Exactly. Find it online.
0: You're awesome. Great to see you again.
1: Thanks, Rich.
0: Maybe
1: so much fun
0: seeing
1: you.
0: We'll be on TV together. Who knows?
1: I would love, yeah. Let's try it. Let's make it happen.
0: Fox Cross America's Yoli for Fela. Big third hour straight ahead.
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7: Live from the LI News Radio studios in the heart of Islip at Long Island's MacArthur Airport. From the city to the tips of the North and South Fork. 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
8: ABC News, I'm Dave Packer. Dangerous conditions and flash flooding spreading inland from the Gulf Coast after Hurricane Isaias made landfall along the Florida Panhandle as a Category 2. Maximum sustained winds at 100 miles per hour. Florida Governor Ron DeSantis in the past hour.
9: Water levels are rising along the coast as dangerous hurricane conditions and life-threatening flash flooding spread inland. You do have strong winds, and those winds, because the storm is moving pretty quickly.
8: The storm knocking out power to just under 500,000 customers across 5 southern states. Protests rocking New York City after the ICE shooting of a man with his 5-year-old son in the car in the Bronx on Thursday. ICE says he has priors. Outrage over Defense Secretary Pete Hegseth announcing the planned public execution of the Fort Hood shooter by firing squad will be live streamed. The U.S. Conference of Bishops warning it could undermine the moral fabric of our nation. This is ABC News.
10: From the LI News Radio Weather Center, as we head through the day on Saturday, mostly sunny with a high near 65, mostly cloudy on Saturday night with a low around 47. On Sunday, 80% chance of rain, mainly after 2 p.m., high near 65. On Sunday night, 100% chance of rain with possible thunderstorms, mainly after 11 p.m., low around 61. Columbus Day, 60% chance of rain likely, mainly before 8 a.m., mostly cloudy with a high near 68. From the LI News Weather Center, I'm Eli the Weather Guy.
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0: From everywhere USA, it's Fox Across America with Jimmy Failla.
1: Jimmy will be back next week. In the meantime, it's me, Rich Zeoli, with you. And great hanging out on Fox Across America as we kick off our third hour. And Justine Brooke Murray in studio with me. Great to see you, my friend.
2: Thanks for having me. Always good seeing you.
1: Absolutely. Murray Media LLC.
2: Yep.
1: Your new venture. Congratulations on that.
2: Thank you so much.
1: Getting new voices of your generation to be out there speaking and podcasting. I love it.
2: Yep, that's the whole point, creating a space for young people, and I'm carrying on the family name. My grandfather was an entrepreneur, and he was Morris Murray Bedrin, and I'm just carrying on the legacy.
1: Love it. I love it. We were chatting a little bit about a whole bunch of things, actually, but I want to start with Mam Dami, because I just saw a ticker, far-left agitators heckle Mam Dami second day in a row. So his own people are turning on him now. This all kind of stemmed with his comments about what he said regarding Israel on October 7th. So first of all, I want to play two clips for you, Justine, get your reaction. He was asked if he would change anything about his statement, and we'll take a listen to that. Cut 19.
3: I think that October 7th is a day that is immensely painful for our city and is a day of mourning. And so whether in the statement, whether in the attendance of the vigil, as I had done the year before, or whether in meeting with Palestinian New Yorkers after that, all of it is part of reckoning with what that day has meant for this city and the fact that we know that it brings up the most horrific memories for so many in this city. And also for others, it is a day that is continuing in the Israeli government's use of it as a justification for a genocide.
1: This is what a classic example of, he's talking out of both sides of his mouth and making nobody happy, right?
2: The Holocaust was so horrible, he might as well be saying. We're here to remember, it's Holocaust Remembrance Day, but also, you know, the Jews might have done something to ask for it, and we should really mourn the atrocities, the bombing of Dresden, and it really wasn't fair for the German civilians when the Allies came in and saved the day. It's the fact that people expected anything different. It was like expecting anything different than the way he behaved on 9/11.
1: Yeah.
2: When he used the 9/11 declaration to pass off the pen to Jessica Tisch, to make her pass off the pen to an Al-Qaeda lawyer who literally represented a brother-in-law of one of the hijackers.
1: Yeah, right. Exactly right. And that was done intentionally just to tick off the police commissioner. That's why he did it. Right?
2: Exactly. He did it almost with like a wink wink with that smug hijacker smile. Mm-hmm. And if you dare...
1: Hijacker smile. It's actually a thing.
2: If you call it out, if you call out the fact that he wrote a rap song one time on behalf of five terrorists, then the New York Times will call you an Islamophobe. They actually wrote a piece calling everyone an Islamophobe right before he won his election.
1: Well, it's the same game that Abdul El-Sayed is playing in Michigan, right? If you criticize him, you're an Islamophobe. If you don't like him because you hate Muslim people, it's exactly the same thing with those two guys.
2: Exactly. And right up until, like, recently, right up until it's time for the midterms, Abdul El-Sayed, he refused to backtrack or apologize for when he essentially said, yeah, those Jewish kids in Michigan were kind of had it coming. Hurt people hurt other people. So when that terrorist attempted to ram a car loaded with bombs into that school, well, you know, they kind of asked for it, and suddenly we're supposed to believe, oh, he completely had a change of heart. Sure.
1: Yeah. Hurt people hurt people. That was the line. What a dumb line. That's like a Hallmark card, right? Like, I'm sorry that your relationship ended, but hurt people, so don't hurt anybody. You know what I mean? It's so silly. It really is.
2: Yeah.
1: More Mam Dami. This is, again, does he stand by his comments, which, by the way, again, both sides now hate him even more for saying what he said. So cut 20.
3: To me, it is critically important to be able to mourn for all of those who were killed and have been killed since, especially given that we know this is ongoing, as opposed to something simply that was 3 years ago.
4: Thank you, Melissa. I know we do have to move on.
5: Would you add or take anything out?
3: I think that the statement, the attendance, the meeting, it all speaks to a reckoning with horror, and a horror that devastated the lives of New Yorkers 3 years ago, and it also continues to devastate New Yorkers today.
1: I mean, his press secretary was trying to get him out of this, and he just keeps going. Like, dude, get the hook. She's giving you the hook, man. Take it.
2: But he's proud about it. As you said, he knows what he's doing mm-hmm. to the point where afterwards he ate some Palestinian chicken, reference to Curb Your Enthusiasm, my favorite episode.
1: The Palestinian chicken.
2: He went to, it's a literal Palestinian restaurant, and their menu every day, not just on October 7th, their menu is literally named things like Globalize the Intifada. The menu celebrates Hamas. And he went there straight after. So, wow, we're really supposed to believe that Mamdani, just like Abdul al-Sayed, really holds space for Jews. Like, he hates anti-Semitism the way Prince Andrew hates human trafficking.
1: Oh, God. Justine Brooke Murray's with me. It is Fox Across America. Murray Media LLC, her new venture. All right, let me get your reaction to this, because you're giving us all the hits today. This is Abdul al-Sayed. Ask the question, who's worse, Israel or Iran? This seems kind of like a layup, but take a listen. You have that one, Josh?
6: Who do you think's a bigger threat to the United States, Israel or Iran? You have 60 seconds.
7: And again, Rick, I'm just going to say that that's a ridiculous hypothetical.
6: I'll ask one last time, Israel or Iran?
7: That's, a ridiculous question. I think both of them have proven dangerous in their own way.
1: I mean, Justine?
2: The Israel or the side that tried to assassinate the president at least twice. Their mission is literally death to America. But why am I surprised from the guy who said that he didn't want to talk about the death of the Ayatollah. He didn't want to celebrate that.
1: Right.
2: He didn't want to offend his 7th century constituents. Yeah. Also, he compared banning Sharia law to the Trail of Tears. So this is the guy who represents the 7th century. He represents the Middle East, the Islamic countries who literally want America wiped off the face of the earth. And then if you call that out, NBC's Kristen Welker will also call you an Islamophobe, by the way. She said there's no evidence that he supports Sharia law, even though he said it, kind of.
1: And he said he wouldn't ban it.
2: Exactly.
1: Right? I mean, and which, again, a layup, right? Come out and say, it would be unfair to women to have Sharia law here because they're not treated as equal citizens. Boom, done. You just get, that's like a home run answer right there. But he can't do that.
2: Because it seems to be the ideology he represents. Mm-hmm. Like, why can't he just acknowledge, yeah, Sharia law means that, God forbid, if you're a woman and you're raped, either you'll get stoned or, in order to be exonerated, at least 4 men have to testify on your behalf.
1: Wow.
2: Yep.
1: And they all have to go to Cornell.
2: Yeah.
1: I don't think he's going to win that race. I really do. I think he's going to go down. I think he's too radical. And this is, you know, Mike Rogers hammered him last night in the debate over Israel and October 7th. And this is what he said last night. Cut two.
8: Today or yesterday was October 7th. This is why you should get absolutely angry. He could not bring himself to even acknowledge the pain, the terrorism, the rape, the murders, cutting off of women's breasts, putting children in ovens, and killing them in front of their families. Could not even muster.
7: So I've condemned that.
8: And he could not even muster.
7: I've condemned that, but I didn't turn it into political theater like you just did.
8: He did not.
7: So I'm so sorry, but like, I'm not somebody who tries to make political theater out of other people's pain.
1: Did he condemn it?
2: No. And he's afraid of condemning it because he doesn't want what happened to Mamdani the other night on October 7th to happen to him, where Mamdani's own fans, his own base, surrounded him in a mob and literally called him a traitor mm-hmm. for simply grudgingly acknowledging, yeah, it's kind of like a bad thing to rape women. And the fact that Mamdani just like kind of acknowledged that, half acknowledged that, that set off the mob. They screamed, we are Hamas. They said Mamdani has blood on his hands. They said that he's the one doing the genocide himself. He's the one killing these so-called children himself, because their ideology coming from the mob is that it used to be speech equals violence, speech you disagree with, but now it's if you don't emphatically support their violence, then you're committing the violence yourself.
1: Right. Justine Brooke Murray, that's an excellent point. And I don't know how this gets better for him. I mean, it seems like he keeps digging himself into a further hole here. And both these guys do. And they're just digging holes.
2: Well, there's no winning, because to quote what Gutfeld actually said last night, like, this mob wants total capitulation.
1: Yeah.
2: Probably to the point where the mob won't be happy unless Mamdani yidnaps some Jews in New York himself and then starts hiding them in the basement of City Hall.
1: Don't give the guy any ideas, all right? Come on.
2: Oh, yeah, that's true. Uh-oh. But this is how it is with it, with the pro, and I call it the Islamo-communists. That's the left now. That's the mainstream position. Because all the normies, all the so-called normies of yesteryear, they've also realized a long time ago that unless they too capitulate, they will be shut out of the party. They will be surrounded in mobs like Scott Wiener, even though Scott Wiener also said, oh, you know, I don't like Israel anymore. It's not good enough because he's still ethnically Jewish. Or the way Kamala Harris now, she may or may not be trying to run again. So even though she condemned the DSA previously in a CNN interview, she's now actually meeting with the same groups, the same Mamdani-backed groups that she had previously pretended that she didn't agree with.
1: Yeah.
2: Because she knows that you have to kiss the kafia now.
1: You're Gen Z. Yeah. Right. Why are so many Gen Zers, you think, attracted to socialism? Is it because of the indoctrination from colleges and professors? And it's like, you know, Che Guevara is a great guy if you don't think about the like the forced killings and everything like that. Is it come from that place?
2: Part of it. Because when I was on campus, I got in trouble for warning everyone that in the next year that there will probably be a mural of Che Guevara on our dormitory wall. And I came back the next year and I literally saw that.
1: No.
2: It was a picture. It was my sophomore year. And our classes, my mandatory anthropology class, they promoted this. They promoted socialism as a good thing. Mm-hmm. They drummed this into our heads. But then on top of that, you have the elitist media. They've been trying to indoctrinate the rest of the American public for years. Now that nobody under 40 would want to listen to Jon Stewart, they're trying to take the guise of these new media outlets. So you'll have people my age listening to the podcast bros. And it was a good strategic idea, actually, on Mamdani's part to go on to Theo Von's podcast.
1: Right, right.
2: And say, socialism is just the government gives you whatever you want and it saves the day, because he knows, just like the rest of the left, that they have to go on to podcasts with audiences that fit my demographic. Most people who listen to Theo Von are likely these kids who are, you know, they're in their early 20s or they're in their late teens, and they're starting to realize that because they've realized that the legacy media has no use anymore. And that's the concerning part.
1: Justine Brooke-Murray, stick around. I want to ask you more about Gen Z and a comment that Mamdani made to Theo Von about dignity. Okay? Dignity. It's Fox Across America. We're coming right back.
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18: 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I was diagnosed with lupus, Hashimoto's, chronic fatigue, and other inflammatory conditions. I became so inflamed that I didn't even look the same. 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

0: have some breaking news on the show. Fox just had it on the Chiron. They took it down, though. I don't know if it's still a thing. But Katie Zachariah apparently now has been asked to become the White House press secretary, Justine Brooke Murray, and you know her.
1: I do. She said hi to me once when I bumped into her. So it counts.
0: Take the win. I first of all, when people are like, Scott Jennings is going to get it, or they're like, Zeola, you should get it, I'm like, no, I'm not a woman. Like, he wants a woman, which is smart, I think, to have a woman be the face of that.
1: Fair.
0: Kind of like softens it up a little bit.
1: Although, if they put Scott Jennings in a blonde wig, I wouldn't
0: True.
1: Be opposed.
0: Yeah, and then maybe the left would like him.
1: Yeah.
0: Like, you know?
1: See? Yeah. There you go. That would be perfect PR. With the left.
0: That'd be a win. So Katie Zachariah, and she's been on Fox News a bunch of times, and yeah. she's now been offered the job, which I assume she'll take it. Why wouldn't you not take it?
1: Oh, hell yeah.
0: She's I think I'm allowed to say this, a very attractive,
1: she's
0: right?
1: She's gorgeous.
0: Okay. Yeah. You said it. A gorgeous blonde, according to Justine Brooke Murray, and she's been on Fox a bunch of times recently. So that frees up a contributor slot, which is great.
1: Yeah.
0: So.
1: Wink, wink.
0: Yeah, like wink, wink, right?
1: But she's been wonderful. I watch her all the time on Fox, and I remember when she had previously, I believe, taken a position for comms representing DHS,
0: mm-hmm.
1: which they're doing a great job right now. I know Mamdani's very angry with them because Mamdani wants to abolish ICE.
0: Right, right.
1: But you look at these empowered women, and it's so funny that the party of feminists who they support women so much, they'll support the women, the very homely looking women who kill their children, and they'll write TikToks and film videos of themselves saying, same Lindsay, same. Oh, suddenly their feminism stops when the woman is too attractive and successful and a triple threat like Katie Zachariah here, because of course now you'll have the squawking round table of round women on The View treating her the same way They treated Caroline Leavitt,
0: yeah.
1: because I remember when she first got the job, they complained, oh, she only got the job because she's hot. And the idea is that, at least according to the left, that if you're a woman, you are not allowed to be a triple threat. And
0: right.
1: it kind of like goes hand in hand with their idea that like you aren't allowed to be too successful in general,
0: mm-hmm.
1: but they only support women when the women are not successful enough.
0: Like Sydney Sweeney, they hate her because she's way too attractive for them. So, I mean, if she was 400 pounds and had a penis, like they would love her. They would love Sydney Sweeney, but they don't like her because she looks like a beautiful blonde woman. I don't understand that. I mean, why can't we celebrate beauty? We can't, though. They can't. We can. They can't.
1: Well, celebrating beauty is celebrating a natural hierarchy. It's something that you're born with, unless you have a really good plastic surgeon like Rosie O'Donnell. My mom's still wondering like the name of her surgeon because she would go to him as well. The left hates the idea of beauty. They hate the idea of truth. They hate the idea of achieving toward anything. But something like beauty, it's something that like God gives that to you.
0: Mm-hmm.
1: And if you're not born with it, it's harder to attain. And any form of success it's considered a sin to them because they want to keep everybody at the lowest common denominator as possible. So they have to astroturf this new idea of beauty. So they'll put obese people, mm-hmm. I'm not going to even call them women, people, zimzers here, you can't really tell who they are,
0: yeah.
1: but they'll put them on a swimsuit illustrated and they'll try
0: and nobody wants to see that.
1: No one wants to see that.
0: Nobody wants to see that.
1: But they try to socially engineer us into believing that's the pinnacle of beauty.
0: Yeah.
1: And God forbid if you're blonde and you look like Katie or Sydney Sweeney or Sophie Cunningham, well, they'll treat you horrible. They'll say, oh, that means you're fake.
0: Right.
1: Oh, that means, you know, you must have gotten all this A, B, and C done.
0: I hate to break it to your mom, though. It's going to disappoint her. I think those are just filters that Rosie O'Donnell uses. I don't think she actually went to a plastic surgeon because who would ever put that woman under a knife knowing she could grab it out of your hand and kill you? You know what I mean?
1: That's fair.
0: So I think she uses all those weird like TikTok filters when she makes her crazy videos complaining about Donald Trump. And I thought she moved, I know we got a break, but she moved to Ireland to get away from him. She can't quit him. Have you ever had a psycho ex-boyfriend? It's like that. That's what
1: I might have been the psycho ex-girlfriend.
0: Okay, maybe you had that role.
1: I can relate on that. kind of field.
0: Justine's gonna go leave and cook a bunny on someone's stove right now. That's a Fatal Attraction reference, by the way. That movie predates you. But they did make a TV show. Did you see that?
1: I'll have to watch it.
0: It's very good. I highly recommend it.
1: I've definitely heard the name.
0: Yeah. So, I mean, and you know that reference, Bunny on the Stove.
1: Oh, yeah. That's my homework for next time.
0: Murray Media LLC, Justine Brooke Murray. Real quick, social media.

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1: ABC News, I'm Dave Packer. After making landfall as a Category 2, Hurricane Isaias is moving over the western Florida panhandle with damaging winds and flash flooding threat that's spreading inland. Governor Ron DeSantis says wind shear weakened the hurricane from a Category 3 storm before landfall, although strong winds and heavy rainfall remain significant threats.
2: Buckle down at this point. Don't be getting out on the roads. The winds are strong. There's going to be a lot of water that's going to be flowing. You are absolutely going to see flash flooding that's going to occur all throughout the region. And so just hunker down. Let the storm pass.
1: Meanwhile, on the West Coast, tropical storm warning issued for the east part of Mexico's Baja California as tropical storm Rachel approaches on track to make landfall near Tijuana. Iran-backed Houthis are claiming responsibility for a deadly missile strike on Saudi Arabia's main airport in Riyadh. Three Saudi citizens were killed. This is ABC News.
3: From the LI News Radio Weather Center, as we head through the day on Saturday, mostly sunny with a high near 65, mostly cloudy on Saturday night with a low around 47. On Sunday, 80% chance of rain, mainly after 2 p.m., high near 65. On Sunday night, 100% chance of rain with possible thunderstorms, mainly after 11 p.m., low around 61. Columbus Day, 60% chance of rain likely, mainly before 8 a.m., mostly cloudy with a high near 68. From the LA News Weather Center, I'm Eli, the weather guy.
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0: Fox Across America. We bring in the big guns to close out the show. It's Zioli for Fela, and I'll tell you what, Shanley Painter is a star, and she'll be a superstar before we even know it. So it's like, I got to know her when she won't even, like, return anybody's calls. Shanley, how are you?
1: Hey, Rich. Happy Friday.
0: Happy Friday. You are just on fire right now. Fox Nation special. The True Crime Podcast,
1: yes.
0: And of course, filling in for Carly Shimkus on Fox and Friends First, doing the overnight anchor.
1: That's right.
0: Well, I see you Sunday. I'm on Fox and Friends this Sunday.
1: Yes, I will be, as far as I know, on Fox and Friends
0: Wonderful.
1: Saturday, Sunday morning.
0: Great.
1: You can watch me all night Saturday on the network if you can't sleep beforehand. I do a live cut in almost every hour, Saturday into Sunday morning. And then I have also been doing, like, they've been bringing in headline readers on from the Fox and Friends too during the week. So
0: lots of
1: things.
0: Tell me about the Fox Nation special.
1: Yes. So this was my first Fox Nation special. I was super excited to be a part of it because, you know, I love true crime, as you know. And they do a deep dive into the death of Anna Kepner. She was the 18-year-old who was on a cruise with her family. And now they say that her stepbrother murdered her. And she was, you know, found in the cabin, hidden by some life jackets, and he is set to go to trial. He was supposed to go to trial in September. It's been delayed to November, and he's charged with murder, rape, and...
0: Oh, God.
1: And, yes, 16 years old at the time.
0: Why
1: he's been charged as an adult.
0: What I don't understand, though, is you're on a cruise ship. Why not get rid of the body?
1: Yeah.
0: I don't understand.
1: Maybe he planned to later and didn't have time to in those moments, but... The special really digs into the timeline of how they piece together because a cruise ship, I mean, it's contained, you know, it's a floating, you know, crime scene, but there's cameras everywhere in the hallways. And so they were the key that to get into your room, they can time that so they can know who goes in and who goes out, what time. And so they were able to narrow it down to, you know, he was the only one, you know, in there.
0: And
1: at
0: something
1: the time,
0: like that when the cruise is under a different flag, right, than the American flag?
1: It'll be in federal court.
0: Okay.
1: It's international waters, and so it's maritime law, and there's special attorneys that practice in that jurisdiction, and it goes into federal court. So,
0: as an attorney yourself, are you familiar with maritime law, or did this case kind of really open your eyes to that a little bit?
1: Well, it's more if I lived in Florida or, you know, somewhere. Like, I grew up in Arkansas, so we're not surrounded by water, so.
0: But rivers, right?
1: Yeah. And yeah. So this is more like outside in the ocean type of water. But yes, no, it's a specialty for lawyers and many of them do that. And I have actually in this episode, we have one on who talks about the legal side of things throughout the episode of Fox Nation. So, and I had him on the Fox True Crime Podcast recently too. So you can go back and look up an episode of his take on this case, but I guess the big question is, what will his defense be?
0: Right.
1: So we seem to think he's going to go a consensual type of relationship that maybe he's trying to get something less than first degree murder, something maybe a heat of passion, but we'll see.
0: Will he plead insanity? And will the people that supported Lindsay Clancy?
1: That was something that we thought was a possibility because when this happened, his family checked him into a mental health facility. Immediately, even before he was charged. And he was said to not remember what happened in the cabin. And when he was originally charged, it was as a juvenile. He was not taken into custody, even though he was charged with murder.
0: Right.
1: Until they transferred him to adult court, was he then taken to prison. So in revoking his bond, the judge gave some concerning statements about his mental health and that he was so concerned that he felt that this is a person that could snap at any moment. So that mental health may be a part of his defense too.
0: Right, right. Shanley Painter's with me. I do know about riparian rights though. I did learn about that.
1: Okay.
0: That's to deal with like the waterway and your access if you're a property owner, right next to water. And I learned that. That's the only thing I know about maritime law, but.
1: Yeah. And in Arkansas, you're right. Lots of lakes and rivers and.
0: Lots of lakes and rivers. That's right.
1: And, beautiful state. Have you been there, by the way?
0: I have never been to Arkansas, but I know that it absolutely is beautiful. I would love to go sometime and maybe go whitewater rafting, right? They have a lot of that down there?
1: They have, I believe so. Do we have, I don't know, whitewater rafting. We definitely, you can float. I mean, I know you're not really rafting. I think it's just more like floating down like the Buffalo River. That's world famous.
0: I think the Clintons did something with whitewater. Maybe there was
1: that was a whitewater scandal.
0: There was a whitewater scandal. That's what it was. That's right.
1: There's the White River in Iowa, you know. I don't think we have rafting.
0: Tell me, what are the big stories right now as you're doing all this various stuff and, of course, overnights for Fox News? What are the big stories?
1: Sure. So with in my typical day, I've covered multiple stories for the morning show or Fox News at night. Mm-hmm. And we, of course, midterms are coming up 25 days away. So we've been covering the debates that were happening in that. Last night we were on kind of breaking news because of the ICE, shooting.
0: Right.
1: In New York, the, illegal immigrant from Dominican it was a targeted operation and they were attempting to take him under arrest. And we don't know exactly what happened yet, but, one of the ICE officers shot 7 times into the front of the vehicle. There was a 5-year-old kid in the car and unhurt. And the migrant was shot, but he's fine. He's already out. He's already in DHS custody to be deported. But, yeah, so that's what we were covering all night last night and then this morning.
0: Ma'am Dami, who is now getting blasted over his handling of this by the left. They're very angry with him. But he also came out against ICE. So let me play a clip of that. I have it here. I'll just find it on my show sheet. And by the way, you know, when Mikey asked me to fill in for Jimmy, first thing I said was, get me Chanley Painter or I'm not doing it. True story.
1: I love it. That's how it should be.
0: Here's Ma'am Dami, cut 10.
2: For the past 2 hours, I've been on the phone with President Trump and Secretary Mullen negotiating the release of the man ICE agents shot. Those negotiations were unsuccessful. Just moments ago, ICE put the man in an unmarked vehicle and whisked him away. Let me say this plainly. What happened today was an outrage. We know that ICE is rotten to its core. Today's shooting is only further devastating confirmation of what we have long known, which is that ICE operates with impunity, that they sow chaos and terror across our country, that they have killed far more of our neighbors than they could ever have claimed to save.
0: Now, you were mentioning that he was saying this in front of the protesters.
1: Yes, he's saying this at the scene. So we were on alert. You know, of course, I'm on alert for any breaking news overnight. There were about 300 gathered outside the hospital where this man was being treated before he even after he left, they were still there, but they were clashing with police, NYPD officers outside the hospital, you know, blocking federal vehicles or moving the barricades around and being rowdy. And then the mayor decides to do a news conference in the middle of all that. Mm-hmm. And as you can see, he's very angry and his tone is very much attacking ICE and placing blame before we even know all the facts of the case. And I'm sitting there thinking, oh gosh, he's fanning the flames of this crowd that's already hostile. Mm-hmm. He's not helping a situation here by being a leader to calm the scene. I was afraid it was really going to turn into something worse than it already was because of how he was talking at the scene in front. And in the background, you can hear the crowd. They're loud. They're cheering, you know. So I felt that was a little tone
0: deaf.
1: And
0: all the facts did not come out yet, obviously.
1: No.
0: And we don't even have all the facts right now.
1: Exactly.
0: So for him to go there, fan the flames, and also start making these accusations, he had horrible things to say about ICE, but again, we don't really know what happened. Here's cut 11.
2: We will not normalize ICE's viciousness. We will not accept its cruelty. We know, and I have said this directly, whether to the president or to the public, ICE undermines public safety. It makes us less safe. New York City will not stand by while ICE agents shoot New Yorkers. And we will not back down from the demand that so many, including myself, have put forward time and again. This is an agency that must be abolished.
0: Abolish ICE, Chanley Painter. And again, we don't know the facts. We don't know what happened. We don't have all the answers yet. So instead of calming people, he goes in there and literally just throws gasoline on
1: their
0: fire.
1: His politics all over the place, speaks to the crowd. They're eating it up. And again, you can hear them in the background cheering and yelling for him. And we have him standing there next to the Attorney General of New York. Not sure why she was there. Also the...
0: Daria Chavez, right? Chevalier, isn't that her name? The woman who ran for Congress?
1: She was probably there too, but I'm talking about Tish James. And she didn't even say anything. I think they called on her to speak, but then somehow she didn't speak. But the NYPD commissioner did speak, and she brought a very different tone. She was actually very matter of fact. Here's what we know, unemotional, and not trying to push an agenda, which is how, it should be. Again, very clear. We don't know all the facts. And they felt, whatever it was, this is someone who has a criminal history, was known to the officers already from his history. He'd already been arrested and convicted of a crime, but not deported because of sanctuary city policy. So now he's back in, no matter what, I don't even know what he was doing out at that time of day, but he had a kid in the backseat of his car doing things that he shouldn't be doing. Probably, I think he's alleged to have sold drugs out of his car with his kid in there. So, it was a very sad situation. Thankfully, he's recovered and, they were able to move on, but I don't think someone shoots seven times into a vehicle without good cause.
0: You would think.
1: You would think.
0: Right? But again,
1: I mean, I know it happens sometimes, and the officers make mistakes all the time, but...
0: But Mamdani is playing to the crowd, and
1: yes,
0: he's playing to what his base wants, which is
1: and
0: to go after
1: ICE. And he already knows they've been rowdy. He already knows they've been clashing with police, but yet he...
0: Yeah.
1: He's just stoking the
0: NYPD
1: place.
0: Must friggin' hate that guy, I would imagine. Here's Dahlia Chevalier, I think her name is. Daralisa Chevalier. There you go. This is from WNYW. ICE should not even exist. Cut 12.
3: I'm honestly at a loss for words because what so many of us witnessed today was one of the most tragic things we could possibly witness. A man was shot in his car with his child in the car.
4: That's right.
3: And this was entirely preventable. Because ICE should not even exist. There should not be an agency that feels so emboldened to come into our city to enact that kind of violence.
0: What they've done now, she's running for Congress, so they've now made this, again, an issue that I think other Democrats are going to have to answer for. So do you agree with her that ICE should not exist? ICE should be abolished? I mean,
1: yeah.
0: As we're getting, a lot of these candidates in the general election have been trying to run away from that now that
1: sure.
0: they won the
1: sure.
0: nomination.
1: Yeah, yeah.
0: But it's going to come up again as an issue for them.
1: Of course.
0: Yeah.
1: I mean, I think you just have to go back to the fact that we don't have any illegal border crossings anymore. Like, it's the numbers
0: yeah.
1: are virtually down to zero. And you just
0: right.
1: replay the millions of people that were crossing over during the Biden administration. We were replaying some of that the other day, and it's just atrocious. I mean, climbing over the fences, mm-hmm. no accountability. They're lined up there. And who were those people? Where are they now? Thankfully, you know, Trump stepped up and tamped down on the security, and now we're deporting some of those people. And of course, it's a dangerous business in law enforcement when you don't ever know what you're going to encounter. I did
0: right.
1: a lot of ride-alongs. I was a prosecutor, obviously, for many years. And you work with those officers, and they leave home. They don't know what they're going to encounter that day when they go to execute a search warrant or whatever it may be. I mean, they have to also protect themselves, too, because that guy could have very much had a weapon in his car. Who knows
0: yeah.
1: what happened? We don't know the facts of this case. So, but... I think for as far as politicians, they always come back to towards the middle as much as possible that they can, unless they're one of the extreme.
0: Yeah,
1: yeah once they have a nomination or the general election, and then they go back to their language like this. But last night, I was watching that press conference live. I was like, is he one of the Mondami? Is he a protester
0: yes.
1: here? Am I watching one of the leading a protest, or
0: yeah.
1: am I watching the mayor of New York City?
0: Yeah. I love how, by the way, you were like, I was a prosecutor, obviously, as if everybody just knows you were a prosecutor, Chairman Fader.
1: Well, I said ride along, so people may not understand why I would be like hanging out with officers all the time.
0: And then you made the jump into media.
1: Yes.
0: So how did that work exactly? How'd you do that?
1: So I grew up watching, you know, cable news, Fox News. You know, we just had mm-hmm. our 30-year anniversary.
0: Yep, happy birthday, us. You know,
1: yes. And yep. I watched growing up all 30 years. You know, it's really cool.
0: But not to interrupt, but
1: yeah.
0: Are you on team happy birthday or team happy anniversary? Because Bill Hemmer brought this
1: That's
0: up the other morning.
1: That's a good
0: morning.
1: Point, you know. Yeah. Why is it anniversary? Well, I guess it either
0: works.
1: It's
0: birthday.
1: I think it's birthday.
0: Yeah.
1: Yeah. It launched 30 years ago.
0: That's what I
1: was
0: say,
1: born.
0: But,
1: you know. So,
0: according
1: okay, so
0: to Hemmer, you can
1: birthday.
0: Say either, but I don't know.
1: Right. That's true. But yeah, so I was always watching, and after law school and practicing, I would watch the legal analyst come on and talk about different issues, legal issues, and that would be fun to do. So I sent my resume to the local news director in Little Rock, Arkansas, and said, if you ever need legal analyst, you know, let me know. I'll come on and try it out. And several months went by. I thought he forgot about me. And suddenly Friday, I'm in my law office, Friday afternoon. He says, hey, Monday, this big trial starts in Little Rock, which was like an hour and a half away from where I practice law. And would you come sit with our reporter all day and offer analysis for all of our shows? You know, mm-hmm. he'd report and then ask you questions about what's going on. I said, sure. And I did that. And so I went and did that on Monday. And I was still working as a prosecutor, and I did a couple of TV hits, and the elected prosecutor there in Little Rock didn't like that I was commenting on his case. So, I didn't say anything bad about it. But so he called my elected boss, and who I'd already had permission to do this, but he said, yeah, you know, you probably shouldn't be a sitting prosecutor. You know, I'm in on television at the same time. So you can decide, you know, decide which one you want to do. So I had to make a career, you know, decision.
0: Wow.
1: In about 2 hours.
0: Good for you.
1: And
0: did you get paid by the TV station, or were you doing it gratis?
1: Yeah, it was like freelance
0: okay.
1: work for the TV station.
0: But still, that's a risk.
1: It was a risk, yeah.
0: Right?
1: I've
0: yeah.
1: had a great job, state benefits, and,
0: mm-hmm.
1: you know, health insurance and all the things that come with that. And so, of course, I prayed about it. I talked to my immediate boss. She was always supportive of anything I wanted to do and said, hey, she said, you can always be a prosecutor. You can always come back and practice law, but you never know where TV may lead. So I think you should do and the 5 o'clock show. So I quit my job and went back on the news. And that was in 2016. So 10 years ago.
0: Wow. And here you are at Fox.
1: Yes.
0: I love it. Chailene Painter's with us. It's Fox Across America. Zioli for Fela coming right back.
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0: to spend our final moments with on Fox Across America than the great Shanley Painter, Fox News superstar, queen of the night here, queen of the morning at Fox, queen all day. Like, you're just the queen. Like, it's amazing. So,
1: I took a nap to be here with you this afternoon.
0: I appreciate that. Every time I'm on, I ask for you. Every time. I'm
1: always like, I love it. You better.
0: If Shanley's not coming, I'm not going. So that's it.
1: It's in your contract.
0: I wish I had a contract, but yes. Put in a good word for me, will you? I think this news cycle is exhausting. Katie Zachariah apparently is going to be the new White House press secretary.
1: That's awesome.
0: You know her.
1: Yes, we've been on. I was on with her a lot, especially on Fox News at night. She's a superstar here at Fox.
0: And I was on with her at Fox News at night. I had forgotten about that.
1: Yes, Beauty and Brains. I love it.
0: Well, I mean, they said she's got offered the job. You don't turn that job down.
1: No, absolutely not.
0: No.
1: I want to know, did she know she was in the running? Like, did you...
0: Yeah.
1: Put your name in the hat. Did you go through an interview process? Like, how does that, did you put a reel out there? Like, if here's my work, like, how'd that happen? I want to know. I want to know the behind the scenes before a job offer comes.
0: And when people were suggesting like Scott Jennings or some people were like, why don't you do Azealia? Like, he wants a woman in that.
1: Oh, absolutely.
0: In that job.
1: Yes. Yeah. I think it's, just like television. I mean, you want to look at a beautiful woman that's speaking.
0: I mean, Trump's a TV guy.
1: Right.
0: He's a reality TV guy, and he gets it. I mean, that's what it's all about.
1: He gets it. And as a woman, that, you know, I like to see a woman in a power position that is articulate and smart and accomplished and also beautiful, and that's who she is.
0: Yeah, well said. But she's blonde, though. It's like, you know, I'm too
1: I love
0: brunette,
1: it even more. So. Well, I love it even more because they, you know, you have the stigma of a dumb blonde, and she's not that. Neither was Caroline Leavitt, so.
0: No, she was. And now she's a Fox News contributor.
1: Yeah.
0: Caroline Leavitt. Mm-hmm. So I was very happy to see that, really was. And
1: our very own Dana Perino. I mean, come on.
0: I know. And Dana's my mentor. I love Dana. You know, she's the greatest. So I guess now, I mean, with this ever-changing news cycle and keeping up, what are some of the resources you use to stay on top of things?
1: Well, just working here every day, you can't help but be inundated with the news. But even when I'm home, like, you know, I'm cleaning or my apartment or whatever, I have it on in the background. So I'm always listening and watching. And I was listening to your show before I came in to get up to speed on
0: Fox Nation.
1: Yes.
0: TV special. What's it called?
1: It's called Murder on Deck 8.
0: Murder on Deck 8.
1: What happened to Anna Kepner on Fox Nation streaming now.
0: Great.
1: So everyone can go watch that. And of course, the True Crime Podcast. Just Google that. You can find all the episodes. We have a really eerie Halloween episode coming up.
0: Love it.
1: Yes.
0: Queen of the Night, Shanley Painter. Thank you so much, my friend.
1: Thanks, Rich.
0: It's been great filling in for Jimmy. Rich Zioli. I'll see you soon. It's Fox Across America. Thank you.
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7: 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North Shore, South Shore, all the news from our island in one place. 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
8: News, I'm Dave Packer. Just under 500,000 customers without power in the hurricane zone across Florida, Alabama, Georgia, Mississippi, and Louisiana. Governor Ron DeSantis saying that Hurricane Isaias made landfall on the Florida Panhandle near Destin at about 9:30 Friday night. He issued this warning.
9: If you have a generator, do not run your generator where the exhaust goes inside your home. That generator has to be outside your home, and the exhaust has to go so that does not accumulate in an enclosed area.
8: Meanwhile, on the West Coast, tropical storm warning issued for Mexico's Baja California as tropical storm Rachel approaches. With record high prices, President Trump says the U.S. is going to buy diesel fuel from Russia. Ukraine's President Zelensky says it's only going to help buy more time for Russia's war with Ukraine. One of the NFL's most iconic player head coaches has died. Beloved Chicago Bears legend Mike Ditka, dead at 86. This is ABC News.
10: From the LA News Radio Weather Center, as we head through the day on Saturday, mostly sunny with a high near 65, mostly cloudy on Saturday night with a low around 47. On Sunday, 80% chance of rain, mainly after 2 p.m., high near 65. On Sunday night, 100% chance of rain with possible thunderstorms, mainly after 11 p.m., low around 61. Columbus Day, 60% chance of rain, likely mainly before 8 a.m., mostly cloudy with a high near 68. From the LA News Weather Center, I'm Eli, the weather guy.
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17: 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Gary McNamara and Eric Hurley talk about everything from politics to social issues and news of the day. 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
18: All across America, we are Red Eye Radio. He is Eric Hurley and I'm Gary McNamara. Hello.
19: Hello.
18: So, yeah, one of our listeners sent us, or I think posted on X about what Boy George had to say about, you know, how he is going to remember October 7th. And you and I were just sitting here before our pre-show meeting saying, think about it. I mean, you know, who would have ever thought that we would sit there and say, okay, I agree with Boy George.
19: Yeah.
18: Oh, Deborah Messing. Yesterday, in fact, there's a couple of stories out on her now, supporting the Republican candidate, Mr. Blakeman, in New York against Kathy Hochul.
19: Right.
18: Thinks Democrats are destroying New York City. Who would have ever seen that? Yeah, at times, now, I haven't heard him speak in a while. And, I don't agree with everything that they agree with, but I'm agreeing with them more. Johnny Rotten.
20: Stephen A. Smith.
18: Stephen A. Smith, yeah. Michael Rappaport.
20: Lady Gaga.
18: Bill Maher.
20: Ed Sheeran, whoever he is.
18: Now, I haven't seen anything I've agreed with Grandma Gaga.
20: No.
18: Right. Grandma Gaga is Madonna, by the way. You know people what? Don't know that.
20: I thought about that when we talked about Lady Gaga. I always think about Grandma Gaga, and I thought, might there be a moment? I'm just going to throw the possibility out there because you never know. I wouldn't have suspected Deborah Messing. I didn't follow the Will and Grace thing. I didn't really. I quit watching primetime TV back when before Cosby went to prison. And so it was a long time ago. And I just, you know, I never followed the, you know, I know who she is. Always assume far left, you know, I don't really put any kind of judgment one way or the other or really care much about it. But it's notable because if you know that who she's supported in the past, Cynthia Nixon for governor.
18: Yeah, exactly.
20: You know,
18: Cynthia Nixon is as far left as you can get.
20: Well, but we made the point when we talked about it yesterday and you said she voted for Cynthia Nixon. Cynthia Nixon actually made some points during the debate. Hold on a second. This isn't just throwing out accusations or names or anything like this. Not that I would support Cynthia Nixon, but we thought, wait a minute. She was formidable in that moment to the extent that I guess someone without that experience could be. And she was a serious candidate. I wouldn't say a serious threat to her opponent, but a serious candidate and brought up some very solid points during the debates. And so, you know, you look at where we are now, and you and I often wonder this when we go through election cycles. you know, the whole silent majority thing. But the silent, I don't know, you can't say majority, just for the left, only on the left. There has to be a massive silent movement. And by that, I mean people who think that if I say something, for Deborah Messing to go out and say, I'm supporting the not the Green Party candidate, not the independent that nobody knows that's running and has 20 followers. The Republican candidate is a huge deal. And I thought to myself, is there this growing number of people that are rank and file Democrats that are saying to themselves, you know what? I may not go down the Trump road. I may not go down the MAGA road. But on certain elections, there are Republicans that make a hell of a lot more sense than Democrats. I'm just asking a question. I have no idea. If I were a betting man, and I am, I would bet that no, it's not the case. It's not a great number of them. But I could be wrong about that. There certainly could be a growing number of them, and for Messing to be pretty forward about it, then Boy George, you know, and how he's going to commemorate,
18: you know,
20: October 7th, which we here in the Central Time Zone of the U.S. just entered, and now, you know, all of these, but how many different celebrities have we seen, high-profile individuals that have, I won't say made the turn, because I have no idea where they're going to be long-term on what issues or what candidates. But Deborah Messing has to know, someone like Deborah Messing has to know that if you speak out against the Democrat, if you just say, I'm not going to vote, if she had just said, I'm not going to vote because I don't support the Democratic candidate and I won't vote for a Republican, that would have been a big deal to me, because the mob is going to come at your door. They're going to be, you know, you're going to be canceled at that point. And I don't know how active her career is. I think Will and Grace has been off the air for many years, but I you know, I don't follow her career. But certainly that would have been enough to get the mob, you know, on their feet and cut her out of the herd
18: of
20: liberals.
18: Deborah Messing had to say yesterday, because she got flagged for it.
20: Yeah.
18: She defended her decision to support Trump-backed Republican Bruce Blakeman for governor of New York on Tuesday. The Will and Grace actress wrote in a lengthy Instagram post that while she has been a Democrat her whole life and for years, her focus has been on voting rights, the gay community, and gun control, she is increasingly concerned about the quality of life in New York City. I stand by every one of those principles, adding, what has changed is how I feel about the city and the state I dearly love. By the way, nothing has changed with the Democrats over the last couple of decades in New York as to the direction that they're going.
20: No.
18: There's no difference right. 20 years ago, 10 years ago, 5 years ago, or now.
20: Nope.
18: It's been on the exact same path.
20: Yep.
18: What? Did she eventually feel it? Are there people that she knows that can't afford to live in New York City anymore? But this is, again, the warning that we gave to Republicans and the administration way back in January of 25.
20: Yeah.
18: When the president took over.
20: Mm-hmm.
18: And that was, pay attention to prices.
20: Yeah.
18: Right. Don't just think that you can sit there and go, the economy is great, the economy is great, and prices aren't. Because you're now getting to the point, you know, I go back to that study that was done back in 2008, 2009. Remember that?
20: Mm.
18: When they found out that even liberals, when gas prices got so high.
20: Oh, yeah. Summer of 2008.
18: Yeah.
20: Because oil prices were at the highest they've ever been, $147 a barrel. Yeah. And even California liberals were, well, it was liberals, but I think there was another poll that showed even some California liberals, rank and file, were saying drill, baby, drill.
18: Yeah. They said it's more important to drill than climate change, and that was across the political spectrum.
20: Yeah.
18: And even they asked people, are you liberal? Which even back then, a lot of people don't want to answer.
20: Right, yeah.
18: Maybe now they do. Well, no, they don't anymore. I'm not liberal. I'm a communist.
20: Yeah.
18: Don't call me a liberal. How right. dare you insult me? I'm a communist.
20: Right.
18: But she said, they write here, in the past, Messina has supported candidates like former President Joe Biden, Hillary Clinton, and Cynthia Nixon before she endorsed the Republican Nassau County executive. She has frequently criticized Donald Trump. But this is what, again, you know, prices can do. The problem is, as we said yesterday, if you believe that prices are going to go down if Democrats take office, they're going to spend a lot more money.
20: Right.
18: And we don't have it. But, you know, right. And by the way, we'll give you an example of you know, what our future, you know, could be like.
20: Yeah.
18: You know, you see the situation in France right now with the riots and everything else.
20: Oh, man.
18: And it's like, you know, they talk about, well, these riots are about, we need more money for education. It's like, no, these are the leftists and the leftist unions now, knowing that there's no more money to spend.
20: Right. We've seen this before from France. Remember when they did they cut back on the retirement? And the young people said, you know, they changed the age limit or the age of benefits for retirement, and the young people just went crazy.
18: Listen, this year, this is really interesting. I know I'm not someone choosing between rent and groceries, so talking about herself.
20: Right, right.
18: But many of the people who make New York what it is, small business owners, teachers, nurses, and young people trying to start their lives here, are struggling with the high cost of living, and policies like congestion pricing are making it difficult to afford. Now, what I find interesting is, you know, we've pounded on the congestion pricing for the longest time.
20: Right.
18: You know, wait, how long? When did that first come up? A decade ago?
20: Oh, yeah.
18: Maybe even
20: that
18: long ago?
20: Yeah, yeah.
18: But as we have said, for example, the price of electricity in New York is double what it is in Texas, the average price.
20: Yeah.
18: Roughly 30 cents per kilowatt hour, where it's 15 cents in Texas. Double. That's got nothing to do with Trump or the Republicans.
20: That's state policy.
18: That's all state policy. And I think what you see here is somebody like Deborah Messing saying, all right, I still don't like what's going on in the national level,
20: mm-hmm.
18: or I can't stand Trump because he's mean mm-hmm. and wishes to blow up all of California. Or have Iran blow up all of California. Let me even exaggerate that a lot more than what he actually said.
20: Right.
18: But because I know what he was trying to say. Everybody knows he's not going to. Doesn't want Iran to blow up San Francisco or whatever. I do believe he was making a point, but that's what happens when he gets off script.
20: Right.
18: And the political part of it is that you can't win that one.
20: No.
18: You can't win that one. You can, you know, and so don't go off script.
20: Right.
18: Don't go off script. Don't do ad lib, but that's ridiculous. As I've said, I'm amazed I even brought it up because I said, a long time ago, I don't pay attention to what Trump says anymore. I pay attention to what he does.
20: The actions.
18: Yeah, the actions. Yeah. What he says is meaningless to me now because it goes all over the place. And when he goes off script, you have no idea where he's going to go. But Deborah Messing basically is saying, I know the difference between what the federal government's doing under Trump and what my legislature and governor is doing in New York.
20: Mm-hmm.
18: And they're responsible for the incredible cost of living in New York. It's not Trump, even though I hate him because he's a meanie, but this isn't his fault. That's really interesting because you see, for example, I don't know how close the Minnesota race is because of the fraud right now for Senate and governor. I know governor's race was getting closer. And so you look at something like that and you go, whoa, you know, in Texas, I have, you know, If the polls are true for Tallarico, or if it's even close for Abbott, you sit there and go, what the hell's your problem?
20: Yeah.
18: You've got property tax reduction like you can't believe.
20: Yeah.
18: In the state of Texas over the last couple of years.
20: Yeah.
18: You know, what is it you're bitching about in the state of Texas?
20: Right.
18: Specifically, what is it?
20: Right.
18: In New York, I can see it. In Minnesota, with the fraud, I can see Democrats and independents saying this is unacceptable. In Texas, what is it? He's offered no solutions. Tallarico, you see the story where he's disappeared? They haven't seen him in a week?
20: Yeah.
18: Has it made an appearance at all?
20: Mm-hmm. Yeah, well, his ads are playing. The anti-Tallarico ads, they're PAC ads that are playing right now. And they're straight to the point and brutal. like we are. You should be. Demonstrate how radical these individuals are and what they have actually said in their own words. And those ads that I've seen do nothing but that. They quote him.
18: And the interesting thing is, she's looking specifically, her beef is New York City.
20: Yeah.
18: But then again, what New York City is feeling exactly with electricity prices, you see across the board in New York State.
20: Right.
18: That's still there.
20: Right.
18: But she's talking about the specific policies, which is really Mamdani.
20: Yeah. Yeah.
18: In the direction that he wants to go.
20: Mm-hmm.
18: But she's looking at it from the state level saying, maybe she's saying the state shouldn't be bailing them out. Maybe there should be some type of fiscal responsibility.
20: You know, I wondered about that yesterday, if there is more to her message that she just hasn't said yet, that she feels like, wait a minute, no. You know, you shouldn't ask the working class families of the rest of the state to pay for what's going on in New York City. And things are just going through the roof in New York City. I mean, that's where she's from.
18: And then she said she's become increasingly concerned about public safety, saying that the violence we see on our streets and subways frightens me. So, does she hear the defund the police, the defund the military, which is coming from the DSA and saying, we can't be going there? And so, I'm not looking for moderate Democrats because there are no moderate Democrats.
20: No.
18: So, I've got to look and go, all right, Blakeman.
20: Yeah.
18: Trump endorsed Blakeman.
20: Yeah. Yeah. Well, because, again, and, you know, as we start October 7th here, the anniversary of the atrocities, I have been saying from the beginning, that night, I said, on one side, radicals, on the other side, everybody else. No more, there's no more of this in between, in the middle, both, you know, we, both sides, middle ground, blah, blah, blah, blah, blah, come together, find common ground. There is none of that. There isn't. And it's not just between the anti-Semites or even worse, groups like Hamas who are committing these attacks. It is political. You're either with the radicals or you're not. And if you're not, sitting on the sidelines isn't the answer.
18: I just wonder, though, you look at it, because we're talking about the number of people that are known as liberals out there and their change, and I'm thinking, you know, can the Republicans eventually get the baby vote? Because if you look at it, Johnny Resnick, goo-goo, you know, said, I'm not going to do politics in my concerts. And then you have Gaga.
20: Right.
18: And the fact that she's been called a Zionist because she's against the racism of anti, you know, of anti-Semitism.
20: It's time for babies to wake up and get out there and do their thing, do
18: so
20: their
18: all
20: part.
18: All you've got to get is Lamal from that 80s band Kaja Goo Goo, and you got the Goo Goo Gaga Goo Goo vote.
20: There you go, right there.
18: Yep.
20: Nurseries everywhere.
18: Yep. We are Red Eye Radio.
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0: We are Red Eye Radio. He is Eric Carly, and I'm Gary McNamara. Good morning. Oh, what did I do with it? I had it here.
1: What'd you do with it? Where'd it go?
0: Oh, jeez.
1: Where is it?
0: It was my favorite tweet.
1: Oh, yeah?
0: X'd post yesterday.
1: Yeah.
0: That said, wow, the problem is, even if Los Angeles and San Diego get taken out, Colorado, the Rockies still can't win the National League West.
1: Oh, oh wow. All right. Yeah. No, we don't want the enemy attacking California.
0: And neither does Trump.
1: Yeah.
0: Because
1: the enemy is California.
0: Well, actually, California is so radical that we're very fearful that they'll take out Iran.
1: Well, I'm wondering if the new Ayatollah might come out and go, man, that Newsom is a total radical. Way too radical.

ABC News, I'm Dave Packer. Just under 500,000 customers without power in the hurricane zone across Florida, Alabama, Georgia, Mississippi, and Louisiana. Governor Ron DeSantis

0: Most iconic player head coaches has died. Beloved Chicago Bears legend Mike Ditka, dead at 86. This is ABC News.
1: Hi, I'm Suffolk County Executive Ed Romaine. 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
1: And he is Eric Harley, and I'm Gary McNamara. One of our favorite men on the street interviews coming up in just 1 minute.
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1: Oops, we saw this story yesterday, but just never got to it. And I saw the audio had come out today from Fox. This was festival goers in liberal Tacoma Park, Maryland, are asked whether they'd be willing to give up their homes if the government decided the property was needed to house others. And the answer's all over the map. Are you ready?
0: I'm ready.
1: Hey, here we go.
2: I mean, if we were all doing it, I'd be so gay. Do you know what I mean? And who's coming to me? Is this a decision I'm making through democratic means? Then yes. Yes, I would be so game if I voted for it. Sure.
3: I don't know that I would necessarily love it, but I mean, if it was something that was beneficial, I'd at least consider it. I mean, unnecessarily. Like you said, nobody wants what they have to be taken away from them, but there is something to be said about, like, you can set up things so that they're available for everybody.
4: Do I want to give it my private? Of course I don't want to give it my private property. Are they going to reimburse me fairly? That would be helpful in making my choice.
5: I don't think that's a good idea. But I think the idea of rent stabilization, for example, is an excellent idea, where you limit the rate of increase in rent in order to help people stay in their homes.
1: All right. Now, this is the best answer coming up.
0: All right.
1: Ready?
0: All right.
1: Here we go.
6: I think that's a ridiculous idea. It's a fool's errand. The idea that somehow we're going to be better off if the government is in charge of allocating all resources, that sounds not in any way desirable.
0: I love the people. If it's done in the democratic process, no.
1: The government decides your property is needed.
0: Yeah.
1: They're right. Not saying you get a democratic vote. The government decides your property is needed.
0: Right.
1: They're going to take your property. Would you be willing to do it?
0: Right. You know, and this is obviously the next step for those. We remember during the COVID years, there were some rank and file liberals that were saying, well, nobody should own my property, which translates into I can't afford my rent. And so what they were saying was no one should be able to evict me from where I live. You know, this and that was kind of the beginning of a new run of squatters. Not that squatters were brand new at that time, but there were people that just found a loophole and became squatters and were living in people's homes. I don't know how you let that go. If you're state legislators, I don't know how you let that go for one second. But this was this idea of being able to live rent-free. By the way, part of that came from the subprime mortgage mess. When people got into homes, and it was astounding how many people got into these homes with no down payment, and they got in there and then never made a payment and then were evicted. But the eviction process was taking so long that they went months and months and months and never made a house payment. And it was, you know, this is this mentality that somebody else should pay my, you know, because if we're talking like health care, when that comes up, well, nobody should make a dime off health care. We've actually had callers tell us that. Nobody should make a dime of profit. Well, no, nobody should make a dime of profit off of a shelter or food or water or transportation. Oh, wait, what are we looking at? communism, yeah, where you don't make anything, but nobody makes a profit, and I feel better about that when I have nothing and the government controls my entire life.
1: You know, we've talked about how people think, you know, whether they connect the dots, whether there's actually critical thinking, or whether their whole worldview is actually determined by a slogan,
0: yeah,
1: or a meme or a paragraph without any specifics, you know, in it at all,
0: right?
1: And you know, when I look at the left that hates private monopolies, that, you know, monopolies are, and everything out there is a monopoly. They don't even know how to explain it, but everything's a monopoly.
0: Right.
1: But when you have the clearest example of a human monopoly, which is the federal government, and not only does this monopoly have the ability to take your property through taxes, they have found the loophole, because you might say, yeah, but there's, you have representation in that government.
0: Mm.
1: But they found the loophole to go into massive debt,
0: yeah,
1: to tax people who aren't alive yet.
0: Right.
1: And the left views that as a positive thing.
0: Yeah.
1: And they believe that if they look at a big corporation, because remember, big corporations, if they have competition or not, the left views as a monopoly.
0: Yeah.
1: There's nothing that comes close to the ability of government to be a monopoly. Nothing.
0: Right.
1: There's nothing that comes close in our society. And yet they believe that that monopoly actually is the most efficient and productive way to allocate resources in a society. You cannot be a critical thinking person and actually say, look, I'm open to all ideas here. You know, what is a monopoly and why do I believe? Because you could ask me that. Why do I believe that the private sector works better? Competition.
0: Yeah. Right.
1: Competition that drives everything.
0: Right. It works better because of failure. The fear, right, of failure, if you're going to compete in the marketplace as a business, you're going to have to, you know, first of all, you're going to have to make sure you have inventory or be able to supply services or whatever it is going to be. But beyond that, you're going to have to know what your competition is doing at every single moment. Two prime examples are the two top retailers right now in America, Amazon and Walmart. And when you think about Amazon, started with a guy selling books in his garage, you know, and and then all of a sudden he's competing on a legitimate level with Walmart. I don't know that anybody saw that coming. For years, Amazon didn't make a penny of profit. I don't know that anybody saw that, but Jeff Bezos had that vision and was able to leverage everything ultimately into a business that is now not just here domestically great or big. It's a global business, and Walmart is now trying to play his game on the e-commerce level. If you don't know competition, if you don't know your competition, what's out there, the marketplace, if you're not constantly aware of that, then you'll fail. That fear of failure and that competition is what works for the marketplace and works for the consumer.
1: So number one is competition. There's actually two here. Number one is competition. And number two is you are much more immediately accountable for the money that you spend than in government.
0: Oh, yeah.
1: You think about government, good God, Congress, Senate,
0: yeah,
1: all their pet projects that they want.
0: Right.
1: Are those projects, is the government money, when a senator says, I'm bringing the bacon home, is that bacon the most efficient way to use taxpayer dollars? Or is it something that helps keep somebody reelected and whether it actually works or not, whether the government spending actually works or not, doesn't matter. It's the fact that, you know, the TV stations will say, you know, the for example, when you look at, I'll give a perfect example. When you look at New York and Hochul and the legislature giving out $500 checks because they caused electricity prices to skyrocket through the roof, mm-hmm. where electricity prices are double what they are in the state of Texas.
0: Yeah. Yeah.
1: They caused it.
0: Right.
1: And then they come back and go, all right, let's give you $500, you know, before election time, because yeah. we caused this to happen.
0: Right.
1: Nothing like that can happen when you have competition and more accountability for the money that you spend in any type of human endeavor.
0: And make no mistake, from November 4th on, they don't care. There won't be any more checks until the next election cycle, maybe. But you're on your own. Now, this is all to, they know the mistakes they've made. All this is coming back on their internals, all of it. And they're seeing it. It's well, what do we do? Well, we'll just write people a check. It's the oldest game in politics.
1: When you see, and this is outside the business portion of it, but not necessarily, because they help destroy so many businesses. When you saw what happened during COVID, when they made so many of these decisions without actually having the science behind it.
0: Right.
1: And then when the science started coming out, government, liberals especially, for their willing or their wanting to control,
0: mm-hmm.
1: kept things going in our society that were absolutely unacceptable in the United States of America.
0: Yep. They ignored real information that was coming out so that they could maintain control of people and businesses. And this is something they've been trying to get control of. They saw COVID as the greatest opportunity for them to do that. They wanted to control language through social media. They were doing that for the longest time. Just go back and look at the Twitter files and then ask Zuckerberg what they were doing over at Facebook during the 2020 election cycle. Look at all of these things that they wanted to control. COVID was the perfect opportunity because you couldn't see it. You didn't know it. Everybody was wearing masks. All of a sudden, the world looked very scary, and they loved that, except for the fact that they weren't wearing the masks. Why? Not because they were hypocrites. They didn't buy the science. The governor of California didn't buy the science. He didn't believe in it, but he knew he could control other people. And that was part of it, has been a part of the left, and they thought it was the perfect opportunity. And ultimately, thank God, it failed. But they still control people with fear. The world is ending. Climate change.
1: And the entity that does the most damage because of their monopoly status and their wanting power and control over your lives has convinced the American public that that businesses involved in competition each and every day and much more accountable for the money that they spend are the reason that you have your problems today. Yeah. And they look at the public believing them and go, these people are a bunch of suckers.
0: Yeah. Yep.
1: That's what they think.
0: Yep.
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0: We are Red Eye Radio. He's Eric Cronin, and I'm Gary McNamara. And you know, really, the incredible thing we've talked about. I know Jonathan Turley wrote about it also, but the new polls out there showing that support for K through 12 education, one of the lowest levels ever. People yeah. completely dissatisfied. School choice, they want it.
1: Yeah.
0: But you talk about a monopoly.
1: Mm-hmm.
0: You know, you talk about and the wanting for the monopoly and the Democratic Party pushing for it year after year after year after year. And now even in blue states, they're saying, well, wow, we've got to st- well, why do you think that happened? Why do you put, why does anybody put an ounce of trust in a government monopoly and their belief that they have the ability to allocate resources better than the private market? There's no evidence to show that. It's exactly the reverse. Mm.
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9: ABC News, I'm Dave Packer. After making landfall as a Category 2, Hurricane Isaias is moving over the western Florida panhandle with damaging winds and flash flooding threat that's spreading inland. Governor Ron DeSantis says wind shear weakened the hurricane from a Category 3 storm before landfall, although strong winds and heavy rainfall remain significant threats.
1: Buckle down at this point. Don't be getting out on the roads. The winds are strong. There's going to be a lot of water that's going to be flowing. You are absolutely going to see flash flooding that's going to occur all throughout the region. And so just hunker down. Let the storm pass.
9: Meanwhile, on the West Coast, tropical storm warning issued for the east part of Mexico's Baja California as tropical storm Rachel approaches on track to make landfall near Tijuana. Iran-backed Houthis are claiming responsibility for a deadly missile strike on Saudi Arabia's main airport in Riyadh. Three Saudi citizens were killed. This is ABC News.
7: From the LA News Radio Weather Center, as we head through the day on Saturday, mostly sunny with a high near 65, mostly cloudy on Saturday night with a low around 47. On Sunday, 80% chance of rain, mainly after 2 p.m., high near 65. On Sunday night, 100% chance of rain with possible thunderstorms, mainly after 11 p.m., low around 61. Columbus Day, 60% chance of rain, likely mainly before 8 a.m., mostly cloudy with a high near 68. From the LA News Weather Center, I'm Eli, the weather guy.
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0: Now, it's Red Eye Radio. Gary McNamara and Eric Harley talk about everything from politics to social issues and news of the day. Whether you're up late or you're just starting your day, welcome to the show. From the Relief Factor Studios, this is Red Eye Radio.
1: All across America, we are Red Eye Radio. He is Eric Harley and I'm Gary McNamara. Good morning. Hello. All right, so one of the things we're talking about, you know, with the election coming up, and as you said, you know, I think one of the best things, just the way that you put it, and it was a couple of weeks back, and you said, look, anything the Republican Party is doing, you know, is fixable.
2: Right.
1: Where the Democrats are going is not fixable.
2: Right.
1: And we look in and wonder, for all that we believe the Republican Party has done wrong in this administration, again, it's fixable and it's not close to where the Democratic Party wants to go.
2: Mm-hmm.
1: So we talked yesterday about the fact that, you know, that, you know, Trump's out there trying to get his base going. I go, why wouldn't his base vote Republican?
2: Yeah, right.
1: Even if you're not, let's say, because I'm probably, I don't even know what the percentage is, probably 60 to 70% in favor of what the Republicans do. And there's a ton of stuff I disagree with. You know,
2: yeah.
1: And what I disagree with is when they move closer towards socialism.
2: Right, right, yeah.
1: And I don't care who the person is. You know, we're not tribal here on the show.
2: No.
1: We're not tribal to a personality. We never have been. If I vote for you and you do something that I disagree with, I'll criticize you that day if I voted for you the day before. The
2: right.
1: fact that people find that incredibly offensive boggles my mind. You're there to do my bidding. You're not there to become a celebrity. You're not there for me to bow down before you and say, you're the greatest ever. Because I know in the history of the United States, you're going to be gone. And what's important? Important is what the actual law is and what the Constitution states.
2: The work that you have done remains. And
1: yes.
2: If you talk about executive orders, those can be turned over quicker than any act of Congress. Although acts of Congress can also be turned over.
1: Everything can be turned over.
2: It's
1: harder to do.
2: Supreme Court,
1: yeah.
2: You know, decisions can be turned around. There can be change, but our founders made it harder for that change for a reason. They made it difficult for, it should be slow, but the tendencies, the ideas that they promote, where you want to, if you're on in the Republican Party, kick the door open for the left to take over, because at some point the left will control the White House,
1: right,
2: and probably both chambers on Capitol Hill again, and then you look at what they want to do, what the Republican Party wants to do. I'm not saying I can deal with. I'm saying it can be dealt with. There are ways to change it. The left is not going to change. This is a culture now that is deeply embedded into the radical left, and the radical left will lead the Democratic Party
1: right.
2: for our lifetime and beyond.
1: And the one example is, you know, Trump coming to stump for
2: Paxton. Yeah.
1: And it's like, you know, Paxton, there is no energy. I was reading this the other day. There is no energy. And so Trump needs to come down to solidify the base.
2: Yeah.
1: Well, then you're not a good Republican, or you're not a good conservative. Because there's stuff I disagree with Paxton on totally.
2: Mm-hmm.
1: Paxton is not a perfect candidate in any manner or way.
2: Right.
1: And I look at some of the things he's doing in the state of Texas. I disagree with them.
2: Right.
1: But I may agree with him 60% of the time. I agree with Tallarico 0% of the time.
2: Yes.
1: Because I know he is an extreme radical who wishes to change the Constitution of the United States. There's something wrong if you call yourself a Republican and you say, well, my excitement level is low. What the hell are you talking about? You know,
2: are you not motivated by the radical left right now?
1: Right. You're not motivated by the things that they wish to do. Everything that we've laid out, everything that they are, that we're against. If the candidate isn't perfect, I'm just not going to vote. I've never thought that way. It's always been, what's the lesser of two evils?
2: Yes.
1: Or what's the greater of the two positives, but I haven't done that in a long, long time.
2: You have to go back to
1: what's the greater of the two positives?
2: I don't know how far you'd have to go back on that one.
1: I think about 1862.
2: Yeah, probably.
1: And so
2: right about the time you started voting.
1: When I see this, I'm just like, well, then you really don't care.
2: Yeah.
1: You're in it for some type of emotional satisfaction that has nothing to do with ensuring that the society and the republic that we live in, you know, that the government, because I understand, we understand why the Constitution exists and why the Bill of Rights exists.
2: Yeah.
1: To limit the power of the government.
2: Yeah.
1: Since I understand that, I want to limit the power of the government over my life, and there's no way that the Democrats will limit that more than the Republicans will. So just on a umbrella, the entire umbrella of why I vote. I don't even need to get into the specifics of the issues. You eventually do, because that's why you look and you say, you know, they wish to have much more power over me and much more power and control over the money of society. I'm against that.
2: Yeah.
1: Why? Because I believe in the United States of America, the Constitution, the Republic, free markets.
2: Yeah.
1: Because that's the number one. It's the way to create more productive, efficient, and happy people.
2: Yeah.
1: But when we fall for the BS of the studies, well, the happiest people are the people where all the social programs are covered for them. Oh, they're not so happy anymore because the middle class pays a heck of a lot more in taxes, and the whole thing of, well, they're happier. I go, well, how do you define happiness?
2: Right.
1: To me, happiness is freedom and opportunity. And in that, because that's long-term happiness, freedom and opportunity.
2: Yeah.
1: It's not short-term. Give me the stuff that I want that I don't have to pay for. And long-term happiness is knowing I have freedom and opportunity, and in there's going to be periods of unhappiness because I have failed.
2: And you know,
1: and every human fails, and you get up, but I want that freedom and opportunity to fail and then succeed. And to me, I have no idea the way that the left is thinking and the way a significant portion of the populist right is thinking is completely and totally foreign to me.
2: Well, it's, you know, I think there was this COVID effect, COVID era effect. Wow, we can stay home? Wow, things didn't go to hell? Wow, what's the least I can get away with? What's the least I can do? And then it really was about, because when you and I have talked about this, I actually had someone who's on the left who's a friend of mine, and we had this back and forth on social media. I sent a person there to do my bidding. Oh, my gosh, I can't believe you admitted that. Well, you do the same thing. And when I explained it to her, then she just stopped posting. Because when we say that, I'm not doing it for my own satisfaction, even though I may be satisfied with them doing the right thing, whoever that public servant is and whatever role they're in. The real satisfaction comes from that it benefits a free society. Not me. I'm fine. I can take care of me. I don't need the government. I don't need the government to hand me things and supply things for me. I can handle it myself. But when they're doing the right things, it benefits a free society, and it nurtures an environment that creates opportunity, which creates more liberty for everybody. And I'm talking about anybody and everybody, whether I agree with them or know them or love them or not. This is what this is all about. The left wants to come in and take that opportunity away from you. They don't want you to have your choices with your own children. By the way, that's one of the ads I saw, how the left is going after your own children. And what they want to do, what they're promoting, is that they, if the parents didn't let that child have the surgery, the transgender surgery, then the parents would be prosecuted. They're promoting this idea of actually prosecuting, punishing the parents for not going along with the child's wishes. And this kind of indoctrination and massive rule over your child is part of the game.
1: Well,
2: not only do you not have any freedom, but they don't want you to have any decision in the classroom for your child, or if your child is indoctrinated and then believes they're not a girl, they're a boy, or they're not a boy, they're a girl, and they want surgery, and you disagree with it, we'll consider that child abuse. If you can't get up and get off your ass and go vote against that, I don't know what to tell you.
1: Yeah. You know, the other example is what we played earlier in the show was the audio of that festival where they asked the question, if the government said they needed your home, would you give it to them?
2: Yeah.
1: Like, well, yeah, if it was under the democratic process. Well, no, they're not asking you. They're saying, you know, the question is, if they want to take it for whatever purposes they want it,
2: yeah,
1: to give it to somebody else.
2: Right.
1: Oh, yeah, I do it. Well, I don't know if they should do it. But, you know, it might be a good idea. You know, it's like even the right answer, as we said, the woman at the end, no.
2: Yeah.
1: It's not government's job to allocate resources and private property of people.
2: Here's the thing.
1: The fact that people actually think that way,
2: yeah,
1: is just absolutely just completely and totally foreign to me. And so this whole thing that Republicans aren't excited, well, then you're worthless.
2: Yeah.
1: If you're not excited to go out and vote, because it's not, I know, I don't vote because I believe government's going to take care of me. I vote to limit government's power over us. That's what gets me excited. And if you're a Republican and you call yourself a conservative and you're like, well, I'm not getting what I want and I should get something, then you're worthless as a Republican and you're not a conservative.
2: Well, and you're making it about you. You're making it, if you're turning it into this tribal thing, you're making it about you.
1: Yeah.
2: It's not about you. It's about a free society and what benefits a free society. And if you don't see that, you've been wearing blinders just like the left. You're willfully ignorant. Need to take them off, and you need to vote in the direction that creates more opportunity and freedom. And by the way, on that question of would you be okay for the government to take your home, I'd like to qualify those respondents and ask first, how many of you own a home and have any equity whatsoever in that home?
1: That's a great question. You know, we've often said when you do polls, they should have qualifying questions,
2: yes,
1: for it.
2: Yeah.
1: Would you let them take your home? Well, if you had full equity in it,
2: right,
1: if you had half equity in it,
2: right,
1: if you have any equity in it,
2: right,
1: should the government just be able to take your home,
2: right,
1: and not pay you anything for it?
2: Exactly.
1: In order to benefit society. I love this. In order to benefit society.
2: Right.
1: And that's the line that people want to be BS'd.
2: Yep.
1: Dad was right.
2: Yep.
1: Well, we'll just take your home that you own. In order to benefit society, oh, yeah, then I'd be willing to do it. No, you wouldn't.
2: Yeah, you don't have any equity in your, right, home, I'm guessing.
1: Yeah, what we figured out is, you know, whether it's the Democrats talking about shoplifting, it's okay to steal from someone else. Don't you dare steal from me.
2: Right.
1: Steal from them.
2: That's right. Defund the police. Not my police.
1: Not my police. Right.
2: I think they should defund the band, the Police.
1: They were. Long time ago.
2: No, believe it or not, they're still making a lot of money. They're getting unbelievable.
1: Oh, they're still fun. Okay, yeah. They're not together, but they're still funded.
2: Oh, they're funded. They're well funded.
1: Oh, that's a great point.
2: They're well funded. Yeah. Yeah. No, it's but you look at that attitude. And I guarantee you, go back to those respondents. Let me first ask you, do you have any equity whatsoever in your home? No? All right. On to the next person. I want to talk to people who have equity in their home and find out what they would say. The government taking your property. Because you've got teeth in the game. And those teeth go with the government.
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3: Rainfall over much of the central and eastern Gulf Coast in coming days due to tropical storm development.
4: Sometime this week, there is a 90% chance overall of tropical development, and that will be very close to the Mexican Gulf Coast, likely over the Bay of Campeche, and that is not too far from the U.S. Gulf Coast, and we're looking at that system expected to lift northeastward with time.
3: USDA Chief Meteorologist Brad Rippey says regardless of development, rain will be spread across the southeastern U.S.
4: The bulk of the heavy rain should fall along and near the Gulf Coast, from southeastern Louisiana eastward through Florida. We do expect at least 4 to 8 inches. Those numbers could go higher if we have a significant consolidated tropical storm or hurricane heading toward that region.
3: Regarding potential ag impacts, possible harvest disruptions could be offset by needed topsoil moisture replenishment in the region. I'm Rod Bain reporting for the U.S. Department of Agriculture in Washington, D.C.
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0: We are Red Eye Radio. He's Eric Carly, and I'm Gary McNamara. So, yeah, I just thought it was we should comment on that because I've been seeing a lot, especially then, you know, that Trump's out there. And he's out there because he's not out there to convince independents.
1: Right.
0: Trump is
1: right.
0: not out there to convince independents.
1: Right.
0: He's
1: right,
0: out yeah. there in order to shore up the base. And I'm like, why does he got to shore up the base of the Republican Party?
1: Right.
0: You're telling me, you cannot tell me that you cannot be excited to go out and vote to stop what the Democrats want to do, which is the most radical agenda in the history of the country. Yeah. Nah, I'm not interested in that because they didn't give me exactly what I wanted.
1: Yeah.
0: The Republicans.
1: Yeah.
0: And if I don't get exactly what I want, I'm not going to vote. And if the Democrats take over, well, then that's the punishment for the Republicans not doing the right thing.
1: Yeah.
0: Well, there comes to a point where it's so radical. We're not talking about the difference of spending $10 billion on a project versus $12 billion on a project.
2: No, well, I was going to say that earlier. Right. It's not the difference between, okay, they want this health care plan versus the other side wants this health care plan or benefit or whatever it is. It's, again, a very solid line. And you're either with the radicals or you're not. And if you're going to stay home as a Republican voter, then you're with the radicals.
0: By the way, very appropriate to say today, October 7th.
2: Yes, yes.
0: As you said way back then.
2: Yep.
0: You're either with the radicals
2: yeah.
0: or you're with...
2: Yep, you everybody know, else.
0: Everybody else. Either you're with the terrorists or you're with everybody else. Yep. Everybody's trying to soft sell it, you know, as we have seen.
2: Yep.
0: And
2: there's no middle ground.
0: There is no middle ground when it comes to anti-Semitism.
2: There's no middle ground on the anti-Semitism. There is no middle ground on the political game in the United States anymore. There is no middle ground with the left. There is no compromise meeting in the middle. That's why we're frustrated with Republicans when they say, well, we could do this and it's more of a liberal idea. We're like, no, you're opening the door for them. Don't do that.

0: News. I'm Dave Packer. After making landfall as a Category 2, Hurricane Isaias is moving over the western Florida panhandle with damaging winds and flash flooding threat that's spreading inland. Governor Ron DeSantis says wind shear weakened the hurricane from a Category 3 storm before landfall, although strong winds and heavy rainfall remain significant threats.
1: Buckle down at this point. Don't be getting out on the roads. The winds are strong. There's going to be a lot of water that's going to be flowing. You are absolutely going to see flash flooding that's going to occur all throughout the region. And so just hunker down. Let the storm pass.
0: Meanwhile, on the West Coast, tropical storm warning issued for the east part of Mexico's Baja California as tropical storm Rachel approaches, on track to make landfall near Tijuana. Iran-backed Houthis are claiming responsibility for a deadly

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1: And he is Eric Carlin. I'm Gary McNamara. 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
2: And thank you.
1: After the show is over, it becomes our podcast.
2: Yeah.
1: Isn't that cool?
2: Yeah, it is. Yeah,
1: we take care of, we killed two birds with one stone. By the way, I really don't have any intention of killing any birds.
2: I heard a comedian say that we should change it, the suggestion from, I don't know, PETA or someone, that it should be feed two birds with one scone, which is stupid. Birds don't like scones.
1: It might kill them.
2: Well, that's what the comedian said, yeah.
1: You feed them scones.
2: He said, you know, scones get pretty hard after a while. You could actually probably kill two birds with one scone.
1: That's exactly. But when we discuss, you know, the election and just in general where the public is, you know, on government in general.
2: Yeah.
1: And the belief.

0: by so many people that big government, that is an absolute, the biggest monopoly that you could possibly ever get.
1: Yeah.
0: And with the federal government's ability to borrow money from future generations, the immorality of doing that doesn't seem to bother people. And people are like, oh, I think that's a great, I think the federal government, you know, that they can run things better. The private sector is a problem. And the thing is, the criticism of the private sector comes from the biggest monopoly that exists out there. You know, we saw in the Paramount Warner,
1: yeah,
0: you know, attempted antitrust lawsuit from the 12 states that said this is a monopoly, this is a monopoly, and the AG of California, we're doing monopoly, monopoly, antitrust, antitrust, and then they folded.
1: Yeah.
0: And there was not one antitrust argument to be made at all.
1: No.
0: None.
1: No.
0: They make this crap up as they go along because they know it relates to people. They look at the people and they go, these people are the biggest suckers out there. We can just scream antitrust, monopoly, and we're the biggest monopoly out there.
1: Yeah.
0: And we're not, they're really not monopolies. We're just calling them monopolies because we know the idiots will respond.
1: Yes.
0: Speaking of idiots, this Jonathan Turley's column that on his website.
1: Yeah.
0: He said, here's my column. In the first place, God made idiots, Mark Twain wrote in 1879. That was for practice. Then he made school boards. End of quote. Mark Twain, 1879.
1: Yeah.
0: And this is probably when we talk about the monopoly and how the Democrats have been able to, there's two things. The Democrats have been able to sell to a significant portion of the public that the private sector is the problem when they're the problem.
1: Yeah. Yeah. Over again.
0: And the other one, the biggest lie they've been able to convince people of is corporate taxes are good because they punish the corporation and therefore you're getting something when it's actually a stealth tax that hurts the poor the most. It's just amazing.
1: Yeah.
0: It's amazing. When you look at it, you go, how stupid can people be? How can't you connect the dots? And it got to the point of being so bad that when it was Obama talking about the profits tax on
1: windfall profits tax on
0: oil companies. Mm-hmm. And it was like the argument was brought up. They said, well, if you raise it, you know, what you're saying is the oil companies are greedy.
1: Yeah.
0: And so if you raise the cost of doing business, they're not going to pass it on to the consumer. But obviously they pass everything on to the consumer because it's crystal clear every time there's an increase in the barrel of oil, you see it at your gas station a day later.
1: Yes.
0: And so there's no more perfect example of how companies will pass on the cost to the consumer. And yet people seem to be completely unaware. That's what happens with corporate taxes. The same thing. They'll pass it on to you. They always do because their goal is to keep their profit margin the same or increase their profit margin each and every year. And so, which, by the way, by law, they're required to do.
1: Yeah.
0: Right. A company can't say, we're not going to make a profit anymore.
1: Right.
0: Because they have an obligation and responsibility to their stockholders.
1: Yes.
0: It's against the law if they do not work in benefit of their stockholders. Probably a lot of people don't know that, do they?
1: No, I mean, most people don't understand how business runs in general. The cost of doing business and everything that they essentially are paying for, which includes taxes.
0: And so... To me, those are the two things. The biggest monopoly is constantly trying to convince the biggest monopoly with more power than any corporation could ever have has successfully convinced the people of the United States, or at least half the people of the United States, probably more, might be 60% when you look at the populist Republican that exists today. Oh, yeah, these companies, these billionaires are the problem. They're not the problem. They never have been. You're buying the BS because it's great to be able to blame somebody else for what you feel is your lot in life.
1: Yeah.
0: When the people responsible for for making your life not easier, and that's why they exist, they make it harder, is government.
2: Yep.
0: And so schools, perfect example, as Jonathan Turley writes. He writes, Mark Twain said, in the first place, God made idiots. He wrote, that was for practice. Then he made school boards. It appears that most Americans now agree with him. New polling shows that K through 12 education has now reached a record low in the number of people who are even somewhat satisfied with the state of education in the United States. What is most troubling is that the near total contempt for our school system does not make a bit of difference. Families and students have become largely irrelevant to an education cartel, a self-sustaining, self-perpetuating political alliance of unions and politicians. According to Gallup, only 32% of American adults say that they are completely or somewhat satisfied with the quality of K through 12 education. That is the lowest figure in Gallup's 27 years of asking the question. Public satisfaction with the school system has dropped almost 20 points since 2024. The collapse comes at a, and I think COVID was responsible for a lot of that. The collapse comes at a time when universities are reporting that college students are entering higher education without basic math and other skills. We've also seen a dismal decline in standards at elite universities like Harvard, where faculty has been compelled to teach high school level math classes to students. In May, faculty in the University of California system, which eliminated standardized testing to achieve greater equity in admissions, reported an alarming lack of math knowledge among new students. Most recently, the University of California San Diego faculty report found a nearly 30-fold increase since 2020 in students whose math skills fell below the high school level. Like many of us, neither the drop in skills nor public support is surprising. For generations, the public school system, a government monopoly, for the longest time, has failed students in major cities. Despite massive budget increases, actual test scores continue to fall or remain at subpar levels. He said, in a prior column, I was particularly moved by the frustration of a mother in Baltimore who complained that her son was in the top half of his class despite failing all but three of his classes. Her story led to my changing my view of school vouchers. Despite my long support for public schools, I believe vouchers may be the only way to take control away from the education cartel by introducing real competition based on academic performance. And think about this. We put government in charge of educating our students. They are completely failing. And for some reason, we have this belief, well, government can take care of everything else.
1: Yeah. And we keep saying we need to give more money to these institutions to do more failing.
0: Well, you know, if you ask the people out there, should more money go to schools, they'll say yes.
1: Yeah, it's overwhelming and has been for the longest time. I can't remember the last time. I mean, aside from conservatives, then my dad and I were having a conversation here recently. And, you know, he's not doing too well, but he's sitting there. This was a shorter little talk show. And he said, Department of Education. He said, if I was president for 1 year, first thing I'd do, get rid of the Department of Education, turn it over to the states and the local school districts and say, okay, you get this much money. You do what you want to do in your schools. And we've been talking about this as conservatives for the longest time. You have a government running your children, and here's the trade-off. This is the problem. The trade-off is, oh, we'll feed them breakfast. We'll keep them all day for you. We'll feed them lunch. Hey, we'll give them an afternoon school or after-school snack. You don't have to worry about it. We'll take care of them.
0: And then here, faced with lower proficiency scores, teachers' unions and school administrators have continued to lower proficiency requirements. They are simply pushing students out the door without basic skills, robbing these kids of any chance to break out of cycles of poverty and unemployment. When confronted with their poor performance, school board members have declared meritocracy to be a form of white supremacy.
1: Yeah.
0: Gifted and talented programs are being eliminated in the name of so-called equity. In any other field, such generational failure would be unthinkable. No business or enterprise could ever sustain itself. However, that is the point. There is little competition in the system. Blue states have largely blocked voucher programs while protecting teachers from performance-based standards. Actual students have become irrelevant to budgets. In Chicago, there are schools that remain open despite 80% vacancy rates. One school, and we brought this to you a couple of weeks ago, yeah. Frederick Douglass Academy High School, yeah. has only 27 students or 2% of its building capacity.
1: Wow.
0: The school system spends $55,500 for each student at Frederick Douglass Academy. You know, the research came out. We brought it to you a couple of weeks ago. The United States now spends more on education on per student, K yeah. through 12,
1: yeah.
0: than
1: yeah.
0: anybody in the world.
1: Yeah. Yeah.
0: Overall, 35% of Chicago schools are half full or less, but that did not stop the schools from spending a couple million on transcendental meditation sessions or giving teachers and students days off to join the May Day protest with city-subsidized buses. Wow. According to a recent study, in 2025, the Chicago Teachers Union spent a record $4.2 million on politics and lobbying, but less than 18% on representing teachers. This includes massive contributions used to elect former teacher and union organizer Mayor Brandon Johnson, a former organizer for the union. Johnson, in turn, has effectively turned his office over to the far-left union. And this is what we believe. We need more government involved in more things in our life. I mean, it's beyond stupidity. None of yeah. it makes any sense. And that's why when Republicans say, you know, or we hear, well, Trump has to be out there stumping because the Republicans, the excitement level is just not there. Then you really don't care. If you've been voting and you're not going to vote now to stop this, if you can't see it, then you really don't care.
1: You've let them win. You're okay with them winning. You're okay with the radicals taking over.
0: And for some reason, and I call it the security of imagery.
1: Oh, I believe government will take care of me.
0: That's what yeah. it is. Not yeah. the security of substance, but the security of imagery.
1: Yeah.
0: We are Red Eye Radio.
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0: We are on our radio. He's Eric Carlin. I'm McNamara. The monopoly of government, Jonathan Turley writes, in economics, there are few scourges older and more damaging than the cartel, which is, he's talking about the, in this particular case, teachers unions and the Democratic Party, which uses its power over an area to create higher prices, lower quality, and stifled innovation. Figures such as Randy Weingarten of the American Federation Teachers effectively made their unions piggy banks for the Democratic Party and appear at far-left rallies to support Democratic causes. In return, Democratic leaders give this cartel most everything that it demands, including barring competition in the form of public vouchers or tying budgets to improving the education of actual students. That's why one of the greatest examples of the failure of government is education.
1: Yep.
0: Yet half the country says, we want more government control over more things. It's insanity,
1: yeah.
0: Eric.
1: Yeah.
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8: ABC News, I'm Dave Packer. Just under 500,000 customers without power in the hurricane zone across Florida, Alabama, Georgia, Mississippi, and Louisiana. Governor Ron DeSantis saying that Hurricane Isaias made landfall on the Florida panhandle near Destin at about 9:30 Friday night. He issued this warning.
1: If you have a generator, do not run your generator where the exhaust goes inside your home. That generator has to be outside your home, and the exhaust has to go so that that does not accumulate in an enclosed area.
8: Meanwhile, on the West Coast, tropical storm warning issued for Mexico's Baja California as tropical storm Rachel approaches. With record high prices, President Trump says the U.S. is going to buy diesel fuel from Russia. Ukraine's President Zelensky says it's only going to help buy more time for Russia's war with Ukraine. One of the NFL's most iconic player head coaches has died. Beloved Chicago Bears legend Mike Ditka, dead at 86. This is ABC News.
9: From the LA News Radio Weather Center, as we head through the day on Saturday, mostly sunny with a high near 65, mostly cloudy on Saturday night with a low around 47. On Sunday, 80% chance of rain, mainly after 2 p.m., high near 65. On Sunday night, 100% chance of rain with possible thunderstorms, mainly after 11 p.m., low around 61. Columbus Day, 60% chance of rain, likely mainly before 8 a.m., mostly cloudy with a high near 68. From the LA News Weather Center, I'm Eli, the weather guy.
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2: Now, it's Red Eye Radio. Gary McNamara and Eric Hurley talk about everything from politics to social issues and news of the day. Whether you're up late or you're just starting your day, welcome to the show. 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
21: All across America, we are Red Eye Radio. He is Eric Hurley and I'm Gary McNamara. Celebrities in the news. Now, we already talked about Boy George coming out. I mean, he has taken a strong stand against the anti-Semitism,
22: right?
21: And what liberals are saying about October 7th
22: and all that,
21: which is it is October 7th. Mm-hmm. And we talked earlier also about Deborah Messing, the actress who has said she's going to vote Republican.
22: Yeah.
21: Then you saw Phil Collins and Piers Morgan, right?
22: Mm-hmm.
21: Yeah.
22: Right.
21: I just burst out laughing because have you seen him lately? He goes, he slams President Trump's unattractive demeanor. And he also has a concept of an unwritten song about America that he would like to make, an idea that would be called Fat People with Guns.
22: All right.
21: Now, I want to, before we go any further, because I watch YouTube a lot because I don't get the commercials.
22: Yeah.
21: Must have been the algorithm, a bunch of Gene Simmons interviews where he gives his opinion talking about the fact that celebrities, we shouldn't pay attention to them when they give their opinions, including himself. And he's all over giving interviews on that and then giving his opinion on all the different issues.
22: Right.
21: Now, I like him. I mean, I like the fact that he really appreciates coming to the United States.
22: Oh,
21: his
22: gratitude, it's on display at every turn.
21: Yep. And he realizes he's somebody who's, you know, in contrition for a ton of things he did in his youth.
22: Yeah, sure.
21: You know, and so, but I disagree with him. I disagree and I don't disagree with him because I disagree when he said nobody cares what celebrities think and celebrities shouldn't be out there giving their opinions. Of course it should be, just like anybody else.
22: Yeah, I don't care if they give their opinions.
21: I'm fine with celebrities giving their opinions.
22: Right.
21: Now, they have to deal with the consequences of giving their opinions.
22: Now, here's the thing. If I pay good money, and I don't anymore, I pay bad money. But if I pay good money to see you perform your music, John Mellencamp, then I don't want you fighting with me. As he did with his own audience on, what was that, last summer? went to war with the people who bought tickets in his audience. And, you know, he's just.
21: Can I just interrupt for 1 second because it's about John Mellencamp?
22: Mm-hmm.
21: I forgot to say this last week because I think it was 2 weeks ago.
22: Yeah.
21: John Mellencamp was at the Indiana football game on the sidelines.
22: Yeah, okay.
21: I swear to you.
22: Yeah.
21: I wasn't drunk.
22: Right.
21: I wasn't high.
22: Right.
21: I was completely sober.
22: Right.
21: John Mellencamp, you're not going to believe this.
22: Yeah.
21: He was smiling.
22: You're a liar.
21: No. And I was not intoxicated.
22: He was smiling?
21: He was smiling. John Mellencamp was
22: smiling.
21: Well, maybe
22: he was intoxicated. I'm not saying he was. I said maybe. I just leave the possibility. I don't know for sure that he was.
3: That was the best ever, though, when he's attacking his own audience. I mean, that was the best. I mean, I was roaring with, now, I'd be ticked off if I paid money and he's fighting with me.
22: Can you imagine you buy movie tickets, you go, you get your popcorn, you sit down, and then all of a sudden Tom Cruise walks out before the movie starts. Listen, you people, I just want to tell you something, and then just goes to battle with them.
21: The price of admission is what you paid plus your promise to take a couple of courses in Clearwater at the Scientology headquarters.
22: Yeah. Well, you know, but here's the thing I want celebrities to talk about how whatever they're going to say, that's fine. Just when people pay their hard-earned money to see you perform and then go do the interview, you know, somewhere else. You know what I mean? Go do, sit down and do the interview. Look, if you want that to be your show, there may be a lot of people that will be on board. There are plenty of leftist artists that, you know, Bruce Springsteen can get, I just want to say this is the worst time ever in America. Forget about the Civil War because that never happened. You know, and then all this whole thing that he goes on with, Gary, I'm just going to tell you right now, we've never been in this kind of place as a nation. And then he's just...
21: I'm looking forward to him saying, all right, Clarence, play the sax.
22: Yeah, where's Clarence?
21: Santa Claus is coming?
22: Yeah, Santa Claus. Yeah.
21: God, that's horrible.
22: Yeah.
21: That is the worst. It really...
22: And it's, it, you know, because there are plenty of leftist artists, which is most of them, that go out there and their audience is left, and so they can sit there and they can, you know, they're preaching to the choir. I don't know why you'd want to do that, but you do it. You know, every once in a while, Don Henley will bring a golden eagle on stage and tell you, you know, we need to preserve these wetlands and whatever and all that.
21: And we're the eagles, so we want to protect the eagles.
22: Yeah, we're the eagles, so we're protecting the eagles, you know, except for certain ex-members of the band. Those eagles will not be protected. We've settled with their lawyers. Those are the eagles we don't look after. Don Felder, are you listening? But
21: we don't protect. We will not protect human eagles.
22: That's right. Former eagles. No. But the, you know, the, that whole approach, you know, of speaking out. But this, you know, what's different here with Boy George, Deborah Messing, and the celebrities we've heard from in recent days, is that it is a change. It is going against the grain. It's going against the mob. And that's a big deal right now. You know, say what you will about what's going on with the right. All that stuff is fixable. You know, and the infighting, okay, again, it's on issues. But with the left, it's about how radical they've become. And so I don't know if Boy George is high profile, but, you know, he's been around a while. Deborah Messing, people know who she is. And for these individuals with that kind of profile to be as outspoken as they have been, you know, again, doesn't make them a conservative. We need to be clear. You know, I think we have to do this pretty much every time this happens. Don't go out of your way to brand them a conservative. But right now, they see eye to eye with conservatives on a number of issues, especially when it comes to anti-Semitism or spending or a number of things that are affecting the lives of people.
21: The reason where I look at a, you know, for example, a Lady Gaga or Boy George or whatever coming out against the anti-Semitism is that the anti-Semitism we talked about is all a part of the identity politics, which is the racism of the Democratic Party. And the fact of most Democrats have not come out and stated this is wrong.
22: Right.
21: You know, we can't be racist. Think right. about that.
22: Right. Yeah.
21: And so it actually is a big deal when somebody comes out on the left and says, I'm not a racist and I'm not going to be a racist and we shouldn't be racist. We right. shouldn't be doing this.
22: Yeah.
21: This is wrong. This is Neanderthal because it's accepted. It is okay to be a misogynist with the radical transgender movement and to be a racist, identity politics and anti-Semitism with the Democratic Party. Mm-hmm. It's become mainstream.
22: Yeah.
21: So I think it is a big deal when they come out because then they are going to be attacked. Yeah. You know, and even Deborah Messing has, you know, is being attacked, you know, for this. And it's an opportunity again, you know, in the arena of ideas to pound the Democrats for their Neanderthal narratives on race, on sex, identity politics, which again is the racism of the Democratic Party and the radical transgender movement is pure misogyny. You saw Sophie Cunningham in the news because I think it was in the Atlantic. Some writer said that she should be kicked off because she's not helping Caitlin Clark because basically the controversy, you know, that she brings to the team. And everybody's going, what controversy?
22: Right.
21: She's saying
22: right.
21: women should play in the WNBA.
22: Right.
21: So, and she knows it. She was out the other day with a woman hat on. Woman, you know, and so
22: yeah.
21: she's pretty much, I don't care what they say.
22: Right.
21: I'm right. There's nothing right. controversial. Right. I'm saying women should do it.
22: Right.
21: Because you need the, we said it probably 8, 9, 10 years ago. We said it's really incredible with the radical transgender movement that it seems like only men are out there. Where are the women out there saying this is wrong? Were they that intimidated to come out and state that men should not be playing in women's sports and men are not women? And so when she came out, Riley Gaines, when she came out and said it, it was huge. And when other women follow her, it was huge. And when who was the woman that was fired because she was against men in women's prisons?
22: Yeah, forget her name.
21: I remember she was a lesbian activist.
22: Yes, she was LGBTQ activist and was part of a committee.
21: Yeah.
22: In fact, and she spoke out about these men who were claiming to be transgender and then being transferred to women's prisons and were committing rape. And they kicked her off of the committee. Yeah. She was fired.
21: And for Martina Navratilova to come out against it.
22: Yeah.
21: And what's her name? The author.
22: J.K.
21: Rowling to come out against it. And she's just blunt. And you've got to be blunt. You don't sit there and go, well, you know, I understand that. No, you're wrong.
22: You're wrong.
21: And then you need to come out and go, you don't give a damn about transgenders.
22: Yeah.
21: Don't just sit there and defend yourself. Attack. They're absolutely wrong on these issues. 100%. They're wrong.
22: Yep.
21: And everything that they claim is false. Hit them on it and hit them on it strong. But Phil Collins.
22: Yeah.
21: Oh my God, he's just, you know, when he starts, you know, saying, you know, he's got a song about America, Fat People with Guns. And all I could think of is he's been talking about how he destroyed his life with Piers Morgan with alcohol.
22: Right.
21: You know, people in glass houses shouldn't be throwing stones.
22: Right.
21: You know, and that's not, you know, if you see me, that's not a muffin top. I want to make that clear. It's not a muffin top that you see if you see me out somewhere. Those are simply all my semi-automatic in my waist holsters.
22: Right. Actually, I have fat guns. It's a true story. I do. They're fat. Sorry. They're just fat guns.
21: Well, look, we need to have size isn't everything.
22: I try and tell them that. There's no conceal and carry with these boys, I'm telling you, right now.
21: You have a printing problem, huh?
22: You couldn't conceal these in a house.
21: But I mean, this, It's just so childish.
3: Fat people with guns. That's America. I'm Phil Collins.
21: You need to shut up, dude. I mean, and by the way, I want him to say it, but the fact is for his, you know, for his own reputation as a great singer.
22: Yeah.
21: See, for me, the first time I heard Phil Collins.
22: Yeah, yeah.
21: Mm. Actually sing mm-hmm. was, and I didn't know it was him, was on Steve Hackett's first album. Mm. When Steve Hackett was still with Genesis, mm. Voyage of the Acolyte, which is a great album. Mm-hmm. And he's just, you know, the stuff, you know, you compare the Motown stuff he did to compare to that, it's completely different genre. I mean, completely different universes. But yeah. Extremely talented. But the fact is, you look like somebody who's just old and bitter by saying, America's fat people with guns for America who supported the daylights out of your career. It's just a dumb move to make, PR-wise. I don't want him to, for his own sake, I'd be going, hey, you know, dude, if I knew him. If you're going to have criticism, sound intelligent. Just don't name call.
22: Right. Exactly.
21: You know, sound intelligent.
22: You sound like a bitter old man.
21: Right. But I have no problem with celebrities speaking up. I want them to.
22: Yeah.
21: Especially the crazier the celebrity is, the more I want them to speak.
22: Yeah.
21: Especially on politics.
22: Yeah.
21: So we can tear it apart.
22: Yep. I'm not saying my guns are fat, but when they go to sit down at a movie theater, they sit next to everyone.
21: I'm looking for a low-carb gun.
22: I don't have any slim guns.
21: I don't even know what that means, a low-carb
22: gun. I don't have any slim guns anymore. Just happens, you know.
21: With age.
22: With age.
21: I need a bigger intimidation.
22: Yeah. It. Sorry, they don't get a holster. It's what happens.
21: He pulls up, the perp goes, oh, my God, it's a cannon.
22: Yeah. I mean, these guns need a seatbelt extender. It's that bad.
21: You know, the thing is, you know, when you see, for example, like a Clint Eastwood movie and he pulls out some huge gun, you know, with one hand.
22: 44 Magnum.
21: Yeah, and it's like, you know how heavy those things are?
22: Most powerful gun in the world.
21: How heavy?
22: Yeah.
21: You know,
22: yeah, oh, yeah, I do.
21: You know, and it's like, you know,
22: I've shot one.
21: And that's why you see, you know, most people, you know, don't shoot the gun with one hand.
22: Yeah. No, you don't.
21: Shoot it with two hands.
22: Yeah. No, actually, I had a couple of guys help me hold it. I had to do that with my fat guns, too.
3: Hey, can you guys mind coming over to my lane for a second?
21: Maybe that's what he meant. Yeah. Not fat people with guns, but fat guns with people.
22: Could be. Maybe you got it wrong.
21: I have no idea how we get into these conversations.
22: Well, if he's going to make stupid comments, right. So am I.
21: It's exactly. And me too.
22: Yeah.
21: That's the Me Too movement. If they're stupid, we'll be stupid too.
22: Sure.
21: We are Red Eye Radio.
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5: 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Typically, the highest rates across major segments are paid for loads negotiated on Sundays, and the highest volume of loads for all segments is seen on Mondays, also the weekday that tends to be the best for flatbed negotiations, yielding the best rates. Owner-operators tend to have less negotiation strength on Tuesday, which shows the lowest weekday spread between brokers' offered rates and actual paid rates. Broker offers tend to rise by Wednesday as the end of the week is in sight. This day also seems optimal for the 3 o'clock hustle, so called for its reliance on that afternoon time of day, when brokers are getting nervous, to improve negotiation strength. 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

0: And we are Red Eye Radio. He's Eric Cronin. I'm Gary McNamara. And finally, the last thing about any celebrity out there. Oh, man.
1: Yeah? What?
0: To Happy Day star Anson Williams, please don't go full Geraldo on us. See that story? Fox had it. He's my yearly reminder to every baby boomer. Never let anyone diminish us because of our age. And then he went topless on Instagram in a number of photos to show us his topless 77-year-old body.
1: Do you know what will diminish you because of your age? A topless photo of yourself. Very quickly it will diminish you.

0: ABC News, I'm Dave Packer. Just under 500,000 customers without power in the hurricane zone across Florida, Alabama, Georgia, Mississippi, and Louisiana. Governor Ron DeSantis saying that Hurricane Isaias made landfall on the Florida panhandle near Destin at about 9:30 Friday night. He issued this warning.
1: If you have a generator, do not run your generator where the exhaust goes inside your home. That generator has to be outside your home, and the exhaust has to go so that that does not accumulate in an enclosed area.
0: Meanwhile, on the West Coast, tropical storm warning issued for Mexico's Baja California as tropical storm Rachel approaches. With record high prices, President Trump says the U.S. is going to buy diesel fuel from Russia. Ukraine's President Zelensky says it's only going to help buy more time for Russia's war with Ukraine. One of the NFL's most iconic player head coaches has died. Beloved Chicago Bears legend Mike Ditka, dead at 86. This is ABC News.
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6: And he is Eric Harley, and I'm Gary McNamara. 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Just so you don't think that that I'm an ageist.
7: Can an aged, is that actually possible?
6: Can an aged person be an ageist?
7: Well,
6: but... When I was talking about Anson Williams, 77, you know, with his top off, and the same thing we told Geraldo Rivera. No, I've always been against, for example, when I lived on the beach in Florida for 3 summers, right? I was a beach bum. And one thing I learned is that the human body is extremely ugly.
7: Mm-hmm.
6: Most human bodies. Maybe, I know that on Seinfeld, what do they say, 10%, 12% are dateable? Human beings. Basically, we're an ugly species. And so I've always advocated not for women to go topless on beaches, but for men to put their tops on. And I've had that since I've been in my 20s, because I actually witnessed what is actually on a beach.
7: Yeah.
6: So there you go. Yeah. So it's not an ageist comment directed, because that would hurt me if somebody said, you know, you're an ageist. And then I'd say, I can't be. I'm aged. Speaking of age, this caused an uproar yesterday.
7: Hmm.
6: After a new poll found that an overwhelming majority of baby boomers support increasing taxes to help preserve Social Security, conservative pundits have been pushing back with sharp criticism of the demographic that has composed a significant portion of the Republican Party's voter base. In a survey from the Cato Institute, 89% of Americans over the age of 65 said Social Security benefits should be protected even if it meant

0: higher taxes for younger workers. What? Why are we being singled out? Everybody else thinks the same way. Well, let's get it from billionaires. Oh, I, wait a minute. All right. I'm safe here with my opinion.
1: Yeah.
0: I believe that increased taxes should support my lavish Social Security benefits by taxing billionaires. There, that settles it.
2: Right. Let's tax the billionaires so we can all get $27 more a month.
0: Exactly.
2: That'll teach those billionaires, and I'll be so much happier. My life will change drastically.
0: Some conservatives said things like this, just as it isn't boomers' fault that the politicians stole their Social Security or that leftists of all generation voted for the politicians who did it, it's not the responsibility of the generations that follow to make up for it by giving up more of their incomes. I don't know what the steal is.
2: Yeah, I don't know.
0: Yeah, I don't know what the using the term steal.
2: Hmm.
0: All the money, they lent it out. It all had to be paid back.
2: Right.
0: If the stealing is they didn't invest it properly, that technically isn't stealing. Political, this was the best one. Yes, it was Matt Walsh, though. People were going bonkers. Political commentator Matt Walsh said, stealing from young families to pay much higher net worth boomers is immoral and ridiculous. Young families already have to deal with an economy where everything is more expensive than it was for boomers at the same age. Older people clamoring to raise taxes on the young on top of that is just perverse. So there you go.
2: Yeah.
0: They make the claim that everybody who is older is well off, and that's not the case, though. There's a ton of people who are barely making it on Social Security. Now, we disagree with it. We have been saying that it should be privatized for the longest time.
2: Yeah,
0: and
2: Look,
0: we already know what they're going to do.
2: Right.
0: Doesn't matter what the poll is. We know what they're going to do.
2: Yeah.
0: And even though the bipartisan committee has not been put together to study Social Security, we know what they're going to do.
2: Mm-hmm. Mm-hmm.
0: The things they're going to do in the future is they will raise the cap.
2: Yeah.
0: That'll keep it going for a couple
2: right.
0: of more
2: right.
0: Years on it.
2: Right.
0: They probably will means test eventually.
2: Eventually.
0: Will means test. And if they raise the amount, they'll raise the amount on the employer, what the employer pays, not the actual person.
2: Yeah, they'll start there eventually, maybe down the road. I mean, further down the road, long after you and I are gone, they may go after the individual, but they always go after big business first. And it will also be small business, of course.
0: Right. And the whole point is they believe, as we said earlier, one of the biggest lies that the left has said for the longest time is that when they tax the corporations, we punish those evil corporations when we all know they pass it on to the consumer. Yet Democrats love that. And Democrats do look at people that vote for them and say, they're complete idiots.
2: Yeah.
0: We're putting a stealth tax on the poor. It hurts the poor the most.
2: Right.
0: And it's a stealth tax.
2: Yep.
0: And we get away with it by focusing on their jealousy and envy. And their jealousy and envy clouds the reality of economics.
2: Yeah.
0: But no, Okay, let me find a moral way to do it.
2: Mm.
0: In the old days, when people got old, the family would take them in and take care of them. This is a way for young people to take care of the old people by paying more.
2: Yes.
0: See, this is all you young people need to be paying a lot more for me because I'm old, and in society we used to take care of our old people.
2: It's the right thing to do.
0: It's the right thing to do. Right.
2: And with more experience in this world, I have become a greater proponent of these types of ideas. Because I have learned, I have opened my mind that it is the right thing to do. I grappled for a while, much like Obama did. I evolved, much like Obama did. And now I am at a point in my life, nearly 61, and I believe more and more that the young people should pay not just more, a lot more.
0: Because you have the benefit of our wisdom.
2: Well, you have the benefit of our wisdom. We created this technology, you may have heard of it, AI, that is going to do a lot for you and expand your horizons and opportunities. You will be the wealthiest generation. It is the moral obligation of the wealthiest generation to take care of the oldest generation, that being us. So what we want you to do is fork it over.
0: You know, it's interesting where Matt Walsh says that young families already have to deal with an economy where everything is more expensive than it was for boomers at the same age.
2: Oh, yeah.
0: Actually, the buying power is a lot greater than it was 40, 50 years ago. Mm. We went through way higher. I went through in my youth way higher inflation than we've seen in the last 5 years. Way higher.
2: Yeah. Yeah, it was crazy.
0: I'm not sure where he's, because there's a couple of statements made by people. I'm like, could you explain it further to me?
2: I mean, if you're talking about for a generation, that's one thing, but you go back to the
0: late 70s.
2: By the
0: way, I was being serious on that point, not sarcastic like we've been for the last 5 minutes.
2: it's definitely the late 70s, early 80s. Wow. Insane. I mean, the inflation.
0: Yeah, it was just, it was.
2: I remember it, and I wasn't even paying the bills yet.
0: How much was it? What did you say your parents paid on interest for their mortgage?
2: When we in Del Rio, we had moved off base and they were waiting to close. And they went from, it jumped to like 14%.
0: I thought it did, yeah.
2: It was, and I don't remember where it was before that. I want to say 8 or 9% to 14%. And Dad eventually refinanced.
0: Oh, yeah, everybody refinanced.
2: Yeah.
0: Okay, because look at this. The average annual interest rate for a 30-year fixed mortgage in 1980 was 13.74%.
2: Yeah, that's, my parents were somewhere in that range.
0: So you're talking about double. You know, we're screaming that mortgage rates could go up. I haven't looked in the last couple of weeks since they raised it like to 7%. So we're talking about almost twice as high interest rates. Now, the point is, my parents bought, the house where my father's still in today, and it's, much bigger house than their first house. Mm-hmm. But they paid off that first house completely and put a ton down. And I'm sure, like your parents, they refinanced whenever they could. And the house was paid off 4 years ago for it. But I do remember that their interest rate was up there. And every time I think back, I go, oh, it can't be 13, 14%. And then you go back and you actually look and it was like, yeah, it was actually that high. So it was tough. But as we've said, if you see what my parents' first home was and everybody's first home was, it was 1,000 square feet or less.
2: Yeah, it was right at just under 1,000 square feet for my parents' first home in San Antonio.
0: Right.
2: And then the one in Del Rio where the interest rate jumped, it was bigger. But Dad kept that property after we left Del Rio. Dad kept it as a rental to kind of regain, a little bit. He was never underwater because he put some money down on that house, but the interest rate was, eating him alive. And then refinanced, interest rates came down, he refinanced, kept it as a rental property for the longest time, and so made some money off of it. And but we've, you know, I remember those. I remember the conversation my parents were having. I was in my bedroom with the door open, and I remember them talking about it at the interest rate jumped. I remember it.
0: Well, if they got in, like my parents, I think it was 80 that they bought the new house.
2: Mm-hmm.
0: It was early 1980.
2: Yeah.
0: They were, I mean, they were very happy by the time it came to 1981, where the average 30-year fixed mortgage rate hit 18%.
2: Oof. Yeah. Yeah, no, my mom and dad didn't, they got in before that,
0: yeah,
2: so.
0: So did mine. They got in because it was early.
2: I forget when they refinanced, but it was after we moved. It was a few years after we moved from Del Rio.
0: I think I think they moved in like April or May of 2018 when they sold the house, moved into the new one.
2: Right.
0: So, but yeah, so by the time you got to 1981, 18% inflation.
2: Yeah.
0: It went on for a decade.
2: Oh, it was unreal. It was unreal.
0: Yeah. And it's interesting because you look at it now and, you know, when even with inflation right now over 2%, it's, you know, we're at 5 years now. Five years going on six.
2: Yeah. And the 30-year mortgage is now over seven. I think I saw it at 7.2.
0: Yeah. Now, I don't know. I can't remember if my parents took out a 15 or a 30. Knowing my father, if he got cheaper interest, he took out a 30. Or he took out a 15.
2: Yeah. I'm not sure where mom and dad were, but dad ended up making money thanks to, you know, keeping it as a rental. So that was a good thing.
0: Oh, for the old home?
2: Yeah, for the home that they were jumped in, you know, where the interest rate jumped. So
0: right,
2: they recovered nicely.
0: But our final thing on the whole Social Security argument, it's all about what I can get for me.
2: Yeah.
0: So there you go.
2: That's it. That's pretty much it.
0: We are Red Eye Radio.
2: Yeah.
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0: We are Red Eye Radio. He's Eric Cronin, and I'm Gary McNamara. Interesting thing is, I just checked what the rate on a 15-year standard mortgage was in 1980.
1: Yeah.
0: They really didn't offer them.
1: No data available.
0: No data available because they didn't offer them. I'm like, whoa.
1: Yeah.
0: Because I just assumed, I go, okay, if it was lower interest, my father would have probably taken a 15, knowing my father.
1: Yeah.
0: And I just looked it up. It's like, no, there weren't any.
1: Yeah.
0: But I have the solution here.
1: Mm-hmm.
0: Since that study came out from the Cato Institute where the majority of old folk say, tax the young folks so we can keep getting Social Security. Well, look, really the problem, you know, is my father's generation because he was born when Social Security came out in the late 1930s.
1: Yeah, they started the whole thing.
0: So take all 100-year-old homes.
1: 105.
0: 105-year-old homes, okay. And that'll take care of...
1: There you go.
0: Take care of Social Security. You know, and so people having this argument back and forth, but the reality is none of that's going to be done.
1: No.
0: You know, it's going to be raised. No. It's going to be raised the cap.
1: Yep. Go after the rich, go after big business or business.
0: Right.
1: And then, you know, from there, you know, we'll see where it goes.
0: Raise the cap, means test, and which it won't be Social Security anymore. It'll be a welfare program.
1: Yeah. At that point. Yep.
0: At that point.
1: Yep.
0: But that's what they're going to do. Why? It's the easy way that the majority of people will agree.
1: Yep. The populace will say, yep, do it.

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7: ABC News, I'm Dave Packer. After making landfall as a Category 2, Hurricane Isaias is moving over the western Florida panhandle with damaging winds and flash flooding threat that's spreading inland. Governor Ron DeSantis says wind shear weakened the hurricane from a Category 3 storm before landfall, although strong winds and heavy rainfall remain significant threats.
8: Buckle down at this point. Don't be getting out on the roads. The winds are strong. There's going to be a lot of water that's going to be flowing. You are absolutely going to see flash flooding that's going to occur all throughout the region. And so just hunker down. Let the storm pass.
7: Meanwhile, on the West Coast, tropical storm warning issued for the east part of Mexico's Baja California as tropical storm Rachel approaches on track to make landfall near Tijuana. Iran-backed Houthis are claiming responsibility for a deadly missile strike on Saudi Arabia's main airport in Riyadh. Three Saudi citizens were killed. This is ABC News.
9: From the LA News Radio Weather Center, as we head through the day on Saturday, mostly sunny with a high near 65, mostly cloudy on Saturday night with a low around 47. On Sunday, 80% chance of rain, mainly after 2 p.m., high near 65. On Sunday night, 100% chance of rain with possible thunderstorms, mainly after 11 p.m., low around 61. Columbus Day, 60% chance of rain, likely mainly before 8 a.m., mostly cloudy with a high near 68. From the LA News Weather Center, I'm Eli, the weather guy.
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13: I didn't ask to be thrown in the streets with nowhere to go. 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But I did ask for help, and Covenant House was there for me.
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0: Now, it's Red Eye Radio. Gary McNamara and Eric Hurley talk about everything from politics to social issues and news of the day. Whether you're up late or you're just starting your day, welcome to the show from the Relief Factor Studios. This is Red Eye Radio.
19: All across America, we are Red Eye Radio. He is Eric Harley, and I'm Gary McNamara. Hello.
20: Hello.
19: So, yeah, one of our listeners sent us, or I think posted on X about what Boy George had to say about, you know, how he is going to remember October 7th. And you and I were just sitting here before our pre-show meeting saying, think about it. I mean, who would have ever thought that we would sit there and say, okay, I agree with Boy George.
20: Yeah.
19: Oh, Deborah Messing yesterday. In fact, there's a couple of stories out on her now supporting the Republican candidate.
20: Yeah.
19: Mr. Blakeman in New York against Kathy Hochul.
20: Right.
19: Thinks Democrats are destroying New York City. Who would have ever seen that? Yeah. At times, now, I haven't heard him speak in a while. And, I don't agree with everything that they agree with, but I'm agreeing with them more. Johnny Rotten.
20: Stephen A. Smith,
19: yeah. Michael Rappaport.
20: Lady Gaga.
19: Bill Maher.
20: Ed Sheeran, whoever he is.
19: Now, I haven't seen anything I've agreed with Grandma Gaga.
20: No.
19: Right. Grandma Gaga is Madonna, by the way.
20: You know
19: people
20: what?
19: Don't know that.
20: I thought about that when we talked about Lady Gaga. I always think about Grandma Gaga, and I thought, might there be a moment? I'm just going to throw the possibility out there because you never know. I wouldn't have suspected Deborah Messing. I didn't follow the Will and Grace thing. I didn't really. I quit watching primetime TV back when, before Cosby went to prison. And so it was a long time ago. And I just, you know, I never followed the, you know, I know who she is. Always assume far left, you know. I don't really put any kind of judgment one way or the other or really care much about it. But it's notable because if you know that who she's supported in the past, Cynthia Nixon, for governor.
19: Yeah, exactly.
20: You know,
19: Cynthia Nixon is as far left as you can get.
20: Well, but we made the point when we talked about it yesterday, and you said she voted for Cynthia Nixon. Cynthia Nixon actually made some points during the debate.
19: Yes, she did.
20: Hold on a second. This isn't just throwing out accusations or names or anything like this. Not that I would support Cynthia Nixon, but we thought, wait a minute, she was formidable in that moment to the extent that I guess someone without that experience could be. And she was, a serious candidate. I wouldn't say a serious threat to her opponent, but a serious candidate, and brought up some very solid points during the debates. And so, you know, you look at where we are now, and you and I often wonder this when we go through election cycles, you know, the whole silent majority thing. But the silent, I don't know, you can't say majority, just for the left, only on the left. There has to be a massive silent movement. And by that, I mean people who think that if I say something, for Deborah Messing to go out and say, I'm supporting the, not the Green Party candidate, not the independent that nobody knows that's running and has 20 followers, the Republican candidate is a huge deal. And I thought to myself, is there this growing number of people that are rank and file Democrats that are saying to themselves, you know what? I may not go down the Trump road. I may not go down the MAGA road. But on certain elections, there are Republicans that make a hell of a lot more sense than Democrats. I'm just asking a question. I have no idea. If I were a betting man, and I am, I would bet that no, it's not the case. It's not a great number of them. But I could be wrong about that. There certainly could be a growing number of them. and for Messing to be pretty forward about it than Boy George, you know, and how he's going to commemorate,
19: you know,
20: October 7th, which we here in the Central Time Zone of the U.S. just entered. And now, you know, all of these, but how many different celebrities have we seen, high profile individuals that have, I won't say made the turn because I have no idea where they're going to be long term on what issues or what candidates. But Deborah Messing has to know, someone like Deborah Messing has to know that if you speak out against the Democrat, if you just say, I'm not going to vote, if she had just said, I'm not going to vote because I don't support the Democratic candidate and I won't vote for a Republican, that would have been a big deal to me because the mob is going to come at your door. They're going to be, you know, you're going to be canceled at that point. And I don't know how active her career is. I think Will and Grace has been off the air for many years, but I you know, I don't follow her career. But certainly that would have been enough to get the mob, you know, on their feet and cut her out of the herd
19: of
20: liberals.
19: Deborah Messing had to say yesterday because she got flagged for it.
20: Yeah.
19: She defended her decision to support Trump-backed Republican Bruce Blakeman for governor of New York on Tuesday. The Will and Grace actress wrote in a lengthy Instagram post that while she has been a Democrat her whole life and for years, her focus has been on voting rights, the gay community, and gun control. She is increasingly concerned about the quality of life in New York City. I stand by every one of those principles, adding, what has changed is how I feel about the city and the state I dearly love. By the way, nothing has changed with the Democrats over the last couple of decades in New York as to the direction that they're going.
20: No.
19: There's no difference 20 years ago, 10 years ago, 5 years ago, or now.
20: Nope.
19: It's been on the exact same path.
20: Yep.
19: What did she eventually feel it? Are there people that she knows that can't afford to live in New York City anymore? But this is again the warning that we gave to Republicans and the administration way back in January of 25.
20: Yeah,
19: when the president took over,
20: mm-hmm.
19: and that was pay attention to prices.
20: Yeah,
19: right. Don't just think that you can sit there and go, the economy is great, the economy is great, and prices aren't. Because you're now getting to the point, you know, I go back to that study that was done back in 2008, 2009. Remember that?
20: Mm.
19: When they found out that even liberals, when gas prices got so high.
20: Oh, yeah. Summer of 2008.
19: Yeah.
20: Because oil prices were at the highest they've ever been, $147 a barrel. Yeah. And even California liberals were, well, it was liberals, but I think there was another poll that showed even some California liberals, rank and file, were saying drill, baby, drill.
19: Yeah. They said it's more important to drill than climate change, and that was across the political spectrum.
20: Yeah.
19: And even they asked people, are you liberal? Which even back then, a lot of people don't want to answer.
20: Right, yeah.
19: Maybe now they do. Well, no, they don't anymore. I'm not liberal. I'm a communist.
20: Yeah.
19: Don't call me a liberal. How right. dare you insult me? I'm a communist.
20: Right.
19: She said, were they right here? In the past, Messing has supported candidates like former President Joe Biden, Hillary Clinton, and Cynthia Nixon before she endorsed the Republican Nassau County executive. She has frequently criticized Donald Trump. But this is what, again, you know, prices can do. The problem is, as we said yesterday, if you believe that prices are going to go down if Democrats take office, they're going to spend a lot more money.
20: Right.
19: And we don't have it. And by the way, we'll give you an example of you know, what our future, you know, could be like.
20: Yeah.
19: You know, you see the situation in France right now with the riots and everything else.
20: Oh, man.
19: And it's like, you know, they talk about, well, these riots are about, we need more money for education. It's like, no, these are the leftists and the leftist unions now, knowing that there's no more money to spend.
20: Right. We've seen this before from France. Remember when they did they cut back on the retirement? And the young people said, you know, they changed the age limit or the age of benefits for retirement, and the young people just went crazy.
19: Listen, this year, this is really interesting. I know I'm not someone choosing between rent and groceries. So talking about herself.
20: Right, right.
19: But many of the people who make New York what it is, small business owners, teachers, nurses, and young people trying to start their lives here are struggling with the high cost of living, and policies like congestion pricing are making it difficult to afford. Now, what I find interesting is, you know, we've pounded on the congestion pricing for the longest time.
20: Right.
19: You know, wait, how long? When did that first come up? A decade ago?
20: Oh, yeah.
19: Maybe even
20: yeah.
19: that long ago?
20: Yeah, yeah.
19: But as we have said, for example, the price of electricity in New York is double what it is in Texas, the average price.
20: Yeah.
19: Roughly 30 cents per kilowatt hour, where it's 15 cents in Texas. Double. That's got nothing to do with Trump or the Republicans.
20: That's state policy.
19: That's all state policy. And I think what you see here is somebody like Deborah Messing saying, all right, I still don't like what's going on in the national level, mm-hmm. or I can't stand Trump because he's mean mm-hmm. and wishes to blow up all of California. Or have Iran blow up all of California. Let me even exaggerate that a lot more than what he actually said.
20: Right.
19: But because I know what he was trying to say. Everybody knows he's not going to. Doesn't want Iran to blow up San Francisco or whatever. I do right. believe he was making a point,
20: right.
19: but that's what happens when he gets off script.
20: Right.
19: And the political part of it is that you can't win that one.
20: No.
19: You can't win that one. You can, you know, and so don't go off script.
20: Right.
19: Don't go off script. Don't do ad lib, but that's ridiculous. As I've said, I'm amazed I even brought it up because I said, what, a long time ago,
20: mm-hmm.
19: I don't pay attention to what Trump says anymore. I pay attention to what he does.
20: The actions.
19: Yeah, the actions. Yeah. What he says is meaningless to me now because it goes all over the place. And when he goes off script, you have no idea where he's going to go. But Deborah Messing basically is saying, I know the difference between what the federal government's doing under Trump and what my legislature and governor is doing in New York.
20: Mm-hmm.
19: And they're responsible for the incredible cost of living in New York. It's not Trump, even though I hate him because he's a meanie, but this isn't his fault. That's really interesting because you see, for example, I don't know how close the Minnesota race is because of the fraud right now for Senate and governor. I know governor's race was getting closer. And so you look at something like that and you go, whoa. You know, in Texas, If the polls are true for Tallarico, or if it's even close for Abbott, you sit there and go, what the hell is your problem?
20: Yeah.
19: You've got property tax reduction like you can't believe.
20: Yeah.
19: In the state of Texas
20: right.
19: over the last couple of years.
20: Yeah.
19: You know, what is it you're bitching about in the state of Texas?
20: Right.
19: Specifically,
20: right.
19: what is it?
20: Right.
19: In New York, I can see it. In Minnesota, with the fraud, I can see Democrats and independents saying this is unacceptable. In Texas, what is it? He's offered no solutions. Tallarico, you see the story where he's disappeared? They haven't seen him in a week.
20: Yeah.
19: Has it made an appearance at all?
20: Mm-hmm. Yeah, well, his ads are playing. The anti-Tallarico ads, I think they're PAC ads that are playing right now. And they're straight to the point and brutal. Like we are. You should be. Demonstrate how radical these individuals are and what they have actually said in their own words. And those ads that I've seen do nothing but that. They quote him.
19: And the interesting thing is, she's looking specifically, her beef is New York City.
20: Yeah.
19: But then again, what New York City is feeling exactly with electricity prices, you see across the board in New York State.
20: Right.
19: That's still there.
20: Right.
19: But she's talking about the specific policies, which is really Mamdani.
20: Yeah. Yeah.
19: In the direction that he wants to go,
20: mm-hmm.
19: but she's looking at it from the state level saying, maybe she's saying the state shouldn't be bailing them out. Maybe there should be some type of fiscal responsibility.
20: You know, I wondered about that yesterday, if there is more to her message that she just hasn't said yet, that she feels like, wait a minute, no. You know, you shouldn't ask the working class families of the rest of the state to pay for what's going on in New York City. And things are just going through the roof in New York City. I mean, that's where she's from.
19: And then she said she's become increasingly concerned about public safety, saying that the violence we see on our streets and subways frightens me. So, does she hear the defund the police, the defund the military, which is coming from the DSA and saying, we can't be going there?
1: And so I'm not looking for moderate Democrats because there are no moderate Democrats.
20: No.
1: So I've got to look and go, all right, Blakeman.
20: Yeah.
1: Trump endorsed Blakeman.
20: Yeah. Yeah. Well, because, again, and, you know, as we start October 7th here, the anniversary of the atrocities, I have been saying from the beginning, that night, I said, on one side, radicals, on the other side, everybody else. No more, there's no more of this in between, in the middle, both, you know, we, both sides, middle ground, blah, blah, blah, blah, blah, come together, find common ground. There is none of that. There isn't. And it's not just between the anti-Semites or even worse, groups like Hamas who are committing these attacks. It is political. You're either with the radicals or you're not. And if you're not, sitting on the sidelines isn't the answer.
1: I just wonder, though, you look at it, because we're talking about the number of people that are known as liberals out there and their change. And I'm thinking, you know, can the Republicans eventually get the baby vote? Because if you look at it, Johnny Resnick, goo-goo, you know, said, I'm not going to do politics in my concerts. And then you have Gaga.
20: Right.
1: And the fact that she's been called a Zionist because she's against the racism of anti-Semitism.
20: It's time for babies to wake up and get out there and do their thing, part.
1: All you've got to get is Lamal from that 80s band Kaja Goo Goo, and you got the Goo Goo Gaga Goo Goo vote.
20: There you go, right there.
1: Yep.
20: Nurseries everywhere.
1: Yep. We are Red Eye Radio.
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0: We are Red Eye Radio. He is Eric Carly, and I'm Gary McNamara. Good morning. Oh, what did I do with it? I had it here.
1: What'd you do with it? Where'd it go?
0: Oh, jeez.
1: Where is it?
0: It was my favorite tweet.
1: Oh, yeah?
0: X post yesterday.
1: Yeah.
0: That said, wow, the problem is, even if Los Angeles and San Diego get taken out, Colorado, the Rockies still can't win the National League West.
1: Oh, wow. All right. Yeah. No, we don't want the enemy attacking California.
0: And neither does Trump.
1: Yeah.
0: Because
1: the enemy is California.
0: Well, actually, California is so radical that we're very fearful that they'll take out Iran.
1: Well, I'm wondering if the new Ayatollah might come out and go, man, that Newsom is a total radical. Way too radical.
2: ABC News, I'm Dave Packer. After making landfall as a Category 2, Hurricane Isaias is moving over the western Florida panhandle with damaging winds and flash flooding threat that's spreading inland. Governor Ron DeSantis says wind shear weakened the hurricane from a Category 3 storm before landfall, although strong winds and heavy rainfall remain significant threats.
3: Buckle down at this point. Don't be getting out on the roads. The winds are strong. There's going to be a lot of water that's going to be flowing. You are absolutely going to see flash flooding that's going to occur all throughout the region. And so just hunker down. Let the storm pass.
2: Meanwhile, on the West Coast, tropical storm warning issued for the east part of Mexico's Baja California as tropical storm Rachel approaches on track to make landfall near Tijuana. Iran-backed Houthis are claiming responsibility for a deadly missile strike on Saudi Arabia's main airport in Riyadh. 3 Saudi citizens were killed. This is ABC News.
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1: And he is Eric Harley, and I'm Gary McNamara. One of our favorite men on the street interviews coming up in just 1 minute.
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1: Oops. We saw this story yesterday, but just never got to it. And I saw the audio had come out today from Fox. This was festival goers in liberal Tacoma Park, Maryland, are asked whether they'd be willing to give up their homes if the government decided the property was needed to house others. And the answer's all over the map. Are you ready?
2: I'm ready.
1: Hey, here we go.
3: I mean, if we were all doing it, I'd be so gay. Do you know what I mean? And who's coming to me? Is this a decision I'm making through democratic means? Then yes. Yes, I would be so game. If I voted for it, sure.
4: I don't know that I would necessarily love it, but I mean, if it was something that was beneficial, I'd at least consider it. I mean, unnecessarily, like I said, nobody wants what they have to be taken away from them, but there is something to be said about, like, you can set up things so that they're available for everybody.
5: Do I want to give my friend? Of course I do.

0: to give it my private property, are they going to reimburse me fairly? That would be helpful in making my choice.
1: I don't think that's a good idea. But I think the idea of rent stabilization, for example, is an excellent idea, where you limit the rate of increase in rent in order to help people stay in their homes.
2: All right. Now, this is the best answer coming up.
3: All right.
2: Ready?
3: All right.
2: Here we go.
4: I think that's a ridiculous idea. It's a fool's errand. The idea that somehow we're going to be better off if the government is in charge of allocating all resources, that sounds not in any way desirable.
2: I love the people. Well, if it's done in the democratic process, no. The government decides your property is needed.
3: Yeah.
2: They're not saying you get a democratic vote. The government decides your property is needed.
3: Right.
2: They're going to take your property. Would you be willing to do it?
3: Right. You know, and this is obviously the next step for those. We remember during the COVID years, there were some rank and file liberals that were saying, well, nobody should own my property, which translates into I can't afford my rent. And so what they were saying was, no one should be able to evict me from where I live. You know, this, and that was kind of the beginning of a new run of squatters. Not that squatters were brand new at that time, but there were people that just found a loophole and became squatters and were living in people's homes. I don't know how you let that go if you're state legislators. I don't know how you let that go for one second. But this was this idea of being able to live rent-free. By the way, part of that came from the subprime mortgage mess. When people got into homes, and it was astounding how many people got into these homes with no down payment, and they got in there and then never made a payment and then were evicted. But the eviction process was taking so long that they went months and months and months and never made a house payment. And it was, you know, this is this mentality that somebody else should pay my, you know, because if we're talking like health care, when that comes up, well, nobody should make a dime off health care. We've actually had callers tell us that. Nobody should make a dime of profit. Well, no, nobody should make a dime of profit off of a shelter or food or water or transportation. Oh, wait, what are we looking at? Communism, where you don't make anything, but nobody makes a profit, and I feel better about that when I have nothing and the government controls my entire life.
2: You know, we've talked about how people think. You know, whether they connect the dots, whether there's actually critical thinking, or whether their whole worldview is actually determined by a slogan, or a meme, or a paragraph without any specifics, you know, in it at all,
3: right?
2: And you know, when I look at the left that hates private monopolies, that, you know, monopolies are, and everything out there is a monopoly. They don't even know how to explain it, but everything's a monopoly.
3: Right.
2: But when you have the clearest example of a human monopoly, which is the federal government, and not only does this monopoly have the ability to take your property through taxes, they have found the loophole, because you might say, yeah, but you have representation in that government.
3: Mm.
2: But they found the loophole to go into massive debt to tax people who aren't alive yet.
3: Right.
2: And the left views that as a positive thing.
3: Yeah.
2: And they believe that if they look at a big corporation, because remember, big corporations, if they have competition or not, the left views as a monopoly.
3: Yeah.
2: There's nothing that comes close to the ability of government to be a monopoly. Nothing.
3: Right.
2: There's nothing that comes close in our society. And yet they believe that that monopoly actually is the most efficient and productive way to allocate resources in a society. You cannot be a critical thinking person and actually say, look, I'm open to all ideas here. You know, what is a monopoly and why do I believe? Because you could ask me that. Why do I believe that the private sector works better? Competition.
3: Yeah. Right.
2: Competition that drives everything.
3: Right. It works better because of failure. The fear right. of failure, if you're going to compete in the marketplace as a business, you're going to have to, you know, first of all, you're going to have to make sure you have inventory or be able to supply services, whatever it is going to be. But beyond that, you're going to have to know what your competition is doing at every single moment. Two prime examples are the two top retailers right now in America, Amazon and Walmart. And when you think about Amazon started with a guy selling books in his garage, you know, and then all of a sudden he's competing on a legitimate level with Walmart. I don't know that anybody saw that coming. For years, Amazon didn't make a penny of profit. I don't know that anybody saw that, but Jeff Bezos had that vision and was able to leverage everything ultimately into a business that is now not just here domestically great or big. It's a global business, and Walmart is now trying to play his game on the e-commerce level. If you don't know competition, if you don't know your competition, what's out there, the marketplace, if you're not constantly aware of that, then you'll fail. That fear of failure and that competition is what works for the marketplace and works for the consumer.
2: So number one is competition. There's actually two here. Number one is competition. And number two is you are much more immediately accountable for the money that you spend than in government.
3: Oh, yeah. Yeah.
2: You think about government, good God, Congress, Senate,
3: yeah.
2: all their pet projects that they want.
3: Right.
2: Are those projects? Is the government money, when a senator says, I'm bringing the bacon home, is that bacon the most efficient way to use taxpayer dollars? Or is it something that helps keep somebody reelected, and whether it actually works or not, whether the government spending actually works or not, doesn't matter. It's the fact that, you know, the TV stations will say, you know, the state, for example, when you look at, I'll give a perfect example. When you look at New York and Hochul and the legislature giving out $500 checks because they caused electricity prices to skyrocket through the roof, mm-hmm. where electricity prices are double what they are in the state of Texas.
3: Yeah. Yeah.
2: They caused it.
3: Right.
2: And then they come back and go, all right, let's give you $500, you know, before election time. Because yeah. we caused this to happen.
3: Right.
2: Nothing like that can happen when you have competition and more accountability for the money that you spend in any type of human endeavor.
3: And make no mistake, from November 4th on, they don't care. There won't be any more checks until the next election cycle, maybe. But you're on your own. Now, this is all to... They know the mistakes they've made. All this is coming back on their internals, all of it. And they're seeing it. It's well, what do we do? Well, we'll just write people a check. It's the oldest game in politics.
2: When you see, and this is outside the business portion of it, but not necessarily because they help destroy so many businesses. When you saw what happened during COVID, when they made so many of these decisions without actually having the science behind it.
3: Right.
2: And then when the science started coming out, government, liberals especially, for their willing or their wanting to control,
3: mm-hmm.
2: kept things going in our society that were absolutely unacceptable in the United States of America.
3: Yep. They ignored real information that was coming out so that they could maintain control of people and businesses. And this is something they've been trying to get control of. They saw COVID as the greatest opportunity for them to do that. They wanted to control language through social media. They were doing that for the longest time. Just go back and look at the Twitter files. And then ask Zuckerberg what they were doing over at Facebook during the 2020 election cycle. Look at all of these things that they wanted to control. COVID was the perfect opportunity because you couldn't see it. You didn't know it. Everybody was wearing masks. All of a sudden, the world looked very scary, and they loved that, except for the fact that they weren't wearing the masks. Why? Because, not because they were hypocrites. They didn't buy the science. The governor of California didn't buy the science. He didn't believe in it, but he knew he could control other people. And that was part of it, has been a part of the left, and they thought it was the perfect opportunity. And ultimately, thank God, it failed. But they still control people with fear. The world is ending. Climate change.
2: And the entity that does the most damage because of their monopoly status, and they're wanting power and control over your lives, has convinced the American public that that businesses involved in competition each and every day, and much more accountable for the money that they spend, are the reason that you have your problems today. Yeah. And they look at the public believing them and go, these people are a bunch of suckers.
3: Yeah.
2: Yep. That's what they think.
3: Yep.
2: We are Red Eye Radio.
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0: We are Red Eye Radio. He's Eric Cronin, and I'm Gary McNamara. And you know, really, the incredible thing we've talked about. I know Jonathan Turley wrote about it also, but the new polls out there showing that support for K through 12 education one of the lowest levels ever. People completely dissatisfied. School choice, they want it.
1: Yeah.
0: But you talk about a monopoly.
1: Mm-hmm.
0: You know, you talk about and the wanting for the monopoly and the Democratic Party pushing for it year after year after year after year. And now even in blue states, they're saying, well, wow, we've got to start. Well, why do you think that happened? Why does anybody put an ounce of trust in a government monopoly and their belief that they have the ability to allocate resources better than the private market? There's no evidence to show that. It's exactly the reverse. Mm.
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9: ABC News, I'm Dave Packer. Just under 500,000 customers without power in the hurricane zone across Florida, Alabama, Georgia, Mississippi, and Louisiana. Governor Ron DeSantis saying that Hurricane Isaias made landfall on the Florida panhandle near Destin at about 9:30 Friday night. He issued this warning.
1: If you have a generator, do not run your generator where the exhaust goes inside your home. That generator has to be outside your home, and the exhaust has to go so that that does not accumulate in an enclosed area.
9: Meanwhile, on the West Coast, tropical storm warning issued for Mexico's Baja California as tropical storm Rachel approaches. With record high prices, President Trump says the U.S. is going to buy diesel fuel from Russia. Ukraine's President Zelensky says it's only going to help buy more time for Russia's war with Ukraine. One of the NFL's most iconic player head coaches has died. Beloved Chicago Bears legend Mike Ditka, dead at 86. This is ABC News.
10: From the LA News Radio Weather Center, as we head through the day on Saturday, mostly sunny with a high near 65, mostly cloudy on Saturday night with a low around 47. On Sunday, 80% chance of rain, mainly after 2 p.m., high near 65. On Sunday night, 100% chance of rain with possible thunderstorms, mainly after 11 p.m., low around 61. Columbus Day, 60% chance of rain likely, mainly before 8 a.m., mostly cloudy with a high near 68. From the LA News Weather Center, I'm Eli, the weather guy.
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16: At first glance, Terrence and Shania have nothing in common. Terrence is a musician. 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He's 32 years old, single with no kids, and started smoking when he was 16. Shania, on the other hand, just turned 45. She owns a coffee shop. She is married with two kids and has never smoked. 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
3: Now, it's Red Eye Radio. Gary McNamara and Eric Hurley talk about everything from politics to social issues and news of the day. Whether you're up late or you're just starting your day, welcome to the show. From the Relief Factor Studios, this is Red Eye Radio.
0: All across America, we are Red Eye Radio. He is Eric Hurley, and I'm Gary McNamara. Good morning. Hello. All right, so one of the things we're talking about, you know, with the election coming up, and as we said, you know, I think one of the best things, just the way that you put it, and it was a couple of weeks back, and you said, look, anything the Republican Party is doing, you know, is fixable.
20: Right.
0: Where the Democrats are going is not fixable.
20: Right.
0: And we look in and wonder, for all that we believe the Republican Party has done wrong in this administration, again, it's fixable and it's not close to where the Democratic Party wants to go.
20: Mm-hmm.
0: So we talked yesterday about the fact that, you know, that, you know, Trump's out there trying to get his base going. I go, why wouldn't his base vote Republican?
20: Yeah. Right.
0: Even if you're not, let's say, because I'm probably, I don't even know what the percentage is, probably 60 to 70% in favor of what the Republicans do. And there's a ton of stuff I disagree with. You know,
20: yeah.
0: And what I disagree with is when they move closer towards socialism.
20: Right, right, yeah.
0: And I don't care who the person is. You know, we're not tribal here on the show.
20: No.
0: We're not tribal to a personality. We never have been. If I vote for you and you do something that I disagree with, I'll criticize you that day if I voted for you the day before. The
20: right.
0: fact that people find that incredibly offensive boggles my mind. You're there to do my bidding. You're not there to become a celebrity. You're not there for me to bow down before you and say, you're the greatest ever. Because I know in the history of the United States, you're going to be gone. And what's important? Important is what the actual law is and what the Constitution states.
20: The work that you have done remains. And
0: yes.
20: If you talk about executive orders, those can be turned over quicker than any act of Congress. Although acts of Congress can also be turned over.
0: Everything can be turned over.
20: It's
0: harder
20: to
0: do.
20: Supreme Court,
0: yeah.
20: You know, decisions can be turned around. There can be change, but our founders made it harder for that change for a reason. They made it difficult for, it should be slow, but the tendencies, the ideas that they promote, where you want to, if you're in the Republican Party, kick the door open for the left to take over, because at some point the left will control the White House,
0: right,
20: and probably both chambers on Capitol Hill again, and then you look at what they want to do, what the Republican Party wants to do. I'm not saying I can deal with. I'm saying it can be dealt with. There are ways to change it. The left is not going to change. This is a culture now that is deeply embedded into the radical left, and the radical left will lead the Democratic Party
0: right.
20: for our lifetime and beyond.
0: And the one example is, you know, Trump coming to stump for
20: Paxton. Yeah.
0: And it's like, you know, Paxton, there is no energy. I was reading this the other day. There is no energy. And so Trump needs to come down to solidify the base.
20: Yeah.
0: well, then you're not a good Republican, or you're not a good conservative, because there's stuff I disagree with Paxton on totally.
20: Mm-hmm.
0: Paxton is not a perfect candidate in any manner or way.
20: Right.
0: And I look at some of the things he's doing in the state of Texas. I disagree with them.
20: Right.
0: But I may agree with him 60% of the time. I agree with Tallarico 0% of the time.
20: Yes.
0: Because I know he is an extreme radical who wishes to change the Constitution of the United States. There's something wrong if you call yourself a Republican and you say, well, my excitement level is low. What the hell are you talking about? You know,
20: are you not motivated by the radical left right now?
0: Right. You're not motivated by the things that they wish to do. Everything that we've laid out, everything that they are, that we're against. Oh, if the candidate isn't perfect, I'm just not going to vote. I've never thought that way. It's always been, what's the lesser of two evils?
20: Yes.
0: Or what's the greater of the two positives? But I haven't done that in a long, long time.
20: You have to go back.
0: What's the greater of the two positives?
20: How far you'd have to go back on that one?
0: I think about 1862.
20: Yeah, probably.
0: And so, right about the time you started voting. When I see this, I'm just like, well, then you really don't care.
20: Yeah.
0: You're in it for some type of emotional satisfaction that has nothing to do with ensuring that the society and the republic that we live in, you know, that the government, because I understand, but we understand why the Constitution exists and why the Bill of Rights exists.
20: Yeah.
0: To limit the power of the government.
20: Yeah.
0: Since I understand that, I want to limit the power of the government over my life, and there's no way that the Democrats will limit that more than the Republicans will. So just on a umbrella, the entire umbrella of why I vote. I don't even need to get into the specifics of the issues. You eventually do, because that's why you look and you say, you know, they wish to have much more power over me and much more power and control over the money of society. I'm against that.
20: Yeah.
0: Why? Because I believe in the United States of America, the Constitution, the Republic, free markets.
20: Yeah.
0: Because that's the number one. It's the way to create more productive, efficient, and happy people.
20: Yeah.
0: But when we fall for the BS of the studies, well, the happiest people are the people where the all the social programs are covered for them. Oh, they're not so happy anymore because the middle class pays a heck of a lot more in taxes, and the whole thing of, well, they're happier. I go, well, how do you define happiness?
20: Right.
0: To me, happiness is freedom and opportunity. And in that, because that's long-term happiness, freedom and opportunity.
20: Yeah.
0: It's not short-term. Give me the stuff that I want that I don't have to pay for. Long-term happiness is knowing I have freedom and opportunity, and in there's going to be periods of unhappiness because I have failed.
20: And you know,
0: and every human fails, and you get up, but I want that freedom and opportunity to fail and then succeed. And to me, I have no idea the way that the left is thinking and the way a significant portion of the populist right is thinking is completely and totally foreign to me.
20: Well, it's, you know, I think there was this COVID effect, COVID era effect. Wow. We can stay home. Wow. Things didn't go to hell. Wow. What's the least I can get away with? What's the least I can do? And then it really was about, because when you and I have talked about this, I actually had someone who's on the left, who's a friend of mine, and we had this back and forth on social media. I sent a person there to do my bidding. Oh, my gosh, I can't believe you admitted that. Well, you do the same thing. And when I explained it to her, then she just stopped posting. Because when we say that, I'm not doing it for my own satisfaction, even though I may be satisfied with them doing the right thing, whoever that public servant is and whatever role they're in. The real satisfaction comes from that it benefits a free society. Not me. I'm fine. I can take care of me. I don't need the government. I don't need the government to hand me things and supply things for me. I can handle it myself. But when they're doing the right things, it benefits a free society, and it nurtures an environment that creates opportunity, which creates more liberty for everybody. And I'm talking about anybody and everybody, whether I agree with them or know them or love them or not. This is what this is all about. The left wants to come in and take that opportunity away from you. They don't want you to have your choices with your own children. By the way, that's one of the ads I saw, how the left is going after your own children. And what they want to do, what they're promoting, is that they, if the parents didn't let that child have the surgery, the transgender surgery, then the parents would be prosecuted. They're promoting this idea of actually prosecuting, punishing the parents for not going along with the child's wishes. And this kind of indoctrination and massive rule over your child is part of the game.
2: Well,
20: not only do you not have any freedom, but they don't want you to have any decision in the classroom for your child, or if your child is indoctrinated and then believes they're not a girl, they're a boy, or they're not a boy, they're a girl, and they want surgery, and you disagree with it, we'll consider that child abuse. If you can't get up and get off your ass and go vote against that, I don't know what to tell you.
0: Yeah. You know, the other example is what we played earlier in the show was the audio of that festival where they asked the question, if the government said they needed your home, would you give it to them?
20: Yeah.
0: Like, well, yeah, if it was under the democratic process, well, no, they're not asking you. They're saying, you know, the question is, if they want to take it for whatever purposes they want it,
20: yeah,
0: to give it to somebody else.
20: Right.
0: Oh, yeah, I do it. Well, I don't know if they should do, but, you know, it might be a good idea. You know, it's like even the right answer, as we said, the woman at the end, no.
20: Yeah.
0: It's not government's job to allocate resources and private property of people.
20: Here's the
0: thing. The fact that people actually think that way,
20: yeah,
0: is just absolutely just completely and totally foreign to me. And so this whole thing that Republicans aren't excited, well, then you're worthless.
20: Yeah.
0: If you're not excited to go out and vote, because it's not, I know. I don't vote because I believe government's going to take care of me. I vote to limit government's power over us. That's what gets me excited. And if you're a Republican and you call yourself a conservative and you're like, well, I'm not getting what I want and I should get something, then you're worthless as a Republican and you're not a conservative.
20: Well, and you're making it about you. You're making it, if you're turning it into this tribal thing, you're making it about you.
0: Yeah.
20: It's not about you. It's about a free society and what benefits a free society. And if you don't see that, you've been wearing blinders just like the left. You're willfully ignorant. Need to take them off, and you need to vote in the direction that creates more opportunity and freedom. And by the way, on that question of would you be okay for the government to take your home, I'd like to qualify those respondents and ask first, how many of you own a home and have any equity whatsoever in that home?
0: That's a great question. You know, we've often said when you do polls, they should have qualifying questions,
20: yes,
0: for it.
20: Yeah.
0: Would you let them take your home? Well, if you had full equity in it,
20: right,
0: if you had half equity in it,
20: right,
0: if you have any equity in it,
20: right,
0: should the government just be able to take your home,
20: right,
0: and not pay you anything for it?
20: Exactly.
0: In order to benefit society. I love this. In order to benefit society.
20: Right.
0: And that's the line that people want to be BS'd.
20: Yep.
0: Dad was right.
20: Yep.
0: Well, we'll just take your home that you own. in order to benefit society. Oh, yeah, then I'd be willing to do it. No, you wouldn't.
20: Yeah, you don't have any equity in your home, I'm guessing.
0: Yeah, what we figured out is, you know, whether it's the Democrats talking about shoplifting, it's okay to steal from someone else. Don't you dare steal from me.
20: Right.
0: Steal from them.
20: That's right. Defund the police. Not my police.
0: Not my police. Right.
20: I think they should defund the band, the police.
0: They were. Long time ago.
20: Nope. Believe it or not, they're still making a lot of money. They're getting unbelievable.
0: Oh, they're still funded. Okay, yeah, they're not together, but they're still funded.
20: Oh, they're funded. They're well funded.
0: Oh, that's a great point.
20: They're well funded. Yeah. Yeah. No, it's but you look at that attitude, and I guarantee you, go back to those respondents. Let me first ask you: do you have any equity whatsoever in your home? No. All right. On to the next person. I want to talk to people who have equity in their home and find out what they would say. The government taking your property, because you've got teeth in the game, and those teeth go with the government.
0: We are Red Eye Radio.
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21: Rainfall over much of the central and eastern Gulf Coast in coming days due to tropical storm development.
22: Sometime this week, there is a 90% chance overall of tropical development, and that will be very close to the Mexican Gulf Coast, likely over the Bay of Campeche, and that is not too far from the U.S. Gulf Coast, and we're looking at that system expected to lift northeastward with time.
21: USDA Chief Meteorologist Brad Rippey says regardless of development, rain will be spread across the southeastern U.S.
22: The bulk of the heavy rain should fall along and near the Gulf Coast, from southeastern Louisiana eastward through Florida. We do expect at least 4 to 8 inches. Those numbers could go higher if we have a significant consolidated tropical storm or hurricane heading toward that region.
21: Regarding potential ag impacts, possible harvest disruptions could be offset by needed topsoil moisture replenishment in the region. I'm Rod Bain reporting for the U.S. Department of Agriculture in Washington, D.C.
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0: We are Red Eye Radio. He's Eric Carly, and I'm Gary McNamara. So, yeah, I just thought it was we should comment on that because I've been seeing a lot, especially in then, you know, that Trump's out there. And he's out there because he's not out there to convince independents.
1: Right.
0: Trump is
1: right.
0: not out there to convince independents.
1: Right.
0: He's
1: right.
0: out yeah. there in order to shore up the base. And I'm like, why does he got to shore up the base of the Republican Party?
1: Right.
0: You're telling you cannot tell me that you cannot be excited to go out and vote to stop what the Democrats want to do, which is the most radical agenda in the history of the country. Yeah. And I'm not interested in that because they didn't give me exactly what I wanted.
1: Yeah.
0: The Republicans.
1: Yeah.
0: And if I don't get exactly what I want, I'm not going to vote. And if the Democrats take over, well, then that's the punishment for the Republicans not doing the right thing.
1: Yeah.
0: Well, there comes to a point where it's so rad. We're not talking about the difference of spending $10 billion on a project versus $12 billion on a project.
2: No, well, I was going to say that earlier. Right. It's not the difference between, okay, they want this health care plan versus the other side wants this health care plan or benefit or whatever it is. It's, again, a very solid line. And you're either with the radicals or you're not.
0: Right.
2: And if you're going to stay home as a Republican voter, then you're with the radicals.
0: By the way, very appropriate to say today, October 7th.
2: Yes, yes.
0: As you said way back then.
2: Yep.
0: You're either with the radicals
2: yeah.
0: or you're with
2: yep. you everybody know, else.
0: Everybody else. Either you're with the terrorists or you're with everybody else. Yep. Everybody's trying to soft sell it, you know, as we have seen.
2: Yep.
0: And
2: there's no middle ground.
0: There is no middle ground when it comes to anti-Semitism.
2: There's no middle ground on the anti-Semitism. There is no middle ground on the political game in the United States anymore. There is no middle ground with the left. There is no compromise meeting in the middle. That's why we're frustrated with Republicans when they say, well, we could do this and it's more of a liberal idea. We're like, no, you're opening the door for them. Don't do that.
3: News, I'm Dave Packer. Just under 500,000 customers without power in the hurricane zone across Florida, Alabama, Georgia, Mississippi, and Louisiana. Governor Ron DeSantis saying that Hurricane Isaias made landfall on the Florida panhandle near Destin at about 9:30 Friday night. He issued this warning.
4: If you have a generator, do not run your generator where the exhaust goes inside your home. That generator has to be outside your home, and the exhaust has to go so that does not accumulate in an enclosed area.
3: Meanwhile, on the West Coast, tropical storm warning issued for Mexico's Baja California as tropical storm Rachel approaches. With record high prices, President Trump says the U.S. is going to buy diesel fuel from Russia. Ukraine's President Zelensky says it's only going to help buy more time for Russia's war with Ukraine. One of the NFL's most iconic player head coaches has died. Beloved Chicago Bears legend Mike Ditka, dead at 86. This is ABC News.
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6: 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Nobody's getting chased out of a restaurant. No way. 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
1: And he is Eric Carlin. I'm Gary McNamara. Good morning. 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
2: And thank
1: you. After the show is over, it becomes our podcast.
2: Yeah.
1: Isn't that cool?
2: Yeah, it is.
1: We take care of, we killed two birds with one stone. By the way, I really don't have any intention of killing any birds.
2: I heard a comedian say that we should change it, the suggestion from, I don't know, PETA or someone, that it should be feed two birds with one scone, which is stupid. Birds don't like scones.
1: It might kill them.
2: Well, that's what the comedian actually said, yeah.
1: You feed them scones.
2: He said, you know, scones get pretty hard after a while. You could actually probably kill two birds with one scone.
1: That's exactly. But when we discuss, you know, the election and just in general where the public is, you know, on government in general.
2: Yeah.
1: And the belief by so many people that big government, that is an absolute, the biggest monopoly that you could possibly ever get.
2: Yeah.
1: And with the federal government's ability to borrow money from future generations, the immorality of doing that doesn't seem to bother people. And people are like, oh, I think that's a great, I think the federal government, you know, that they can run things better. The private sector is a problem. And the thing is, the criticism of the private sector comes from the biggest monopoly that exists out there. You know, we saw, Paramount, Warner.
2: Yeah.
1: Attempted, antitrust lawsuit from the 12 states that said, this is a monopoly. This is a monopoly. And the AG of California, we're doing monopoly, antitrust. And then they folded.
2: Yeah.
1: And there was not one antitrust argument to be made at all.
2: No.
1: None.
2: No.
1: They make this crap up as they go along because they know it relates to people. They look at the people and they go, these people are the biggest suckers out there. We can just scream antitrust, monopoly, and we're the biggest monopoly out there.
2: Yeah.
1: And we're not, they're really not monopolies. We're just calling them monopolies because we know the idiots will respond.
2: Yes.
1: Speaking of idiots, this Jonathan Turley's column that on his website.
2: Yeah.
1: He said, here's my column. In the first place, God made idiots, Mark Twain wrote in 1879. That was for practice. Then he made school boards. End of quote. Mark Twain, 1879.
2: Yeah.
1: And this is

0: probably when we talk about the monopoly and how the Democrats have been able to, there's two things. The Democrats have been able to sell to a significant portion of the public that the private sector is the problem when they're the problem.
1: Yeah.
2: Yeah.
1: Over and over again.
0: And the other one, the biggest lie they've been able to convince people of is corporate taxes are good because they punish the corporation and therefore you're getting something when it's actually a stealth tax that hurts the poor the most. It's just amazing.
1: Yeah.
0: It's amazing. When you look at it, you go, how stupid can people be? How can't you connect the dots? And it got to the point of being so bad that when it was Obama talking about the profits tax on
1: windfall profits tax on oil companies.
0: Mm-hmm. And it was like the argument was brought up. They said, well, if you raise it, you know, what you're saying is the oil companies are greedy.
1: Yeah.
0: And so if you raise the cost of doing business, they're not going to pass it on to the consumer, when obviously they pass everything on to the consumer because it's crystal clear every time there's an increase in the barrel of oil, you see it at your gas station a day later.
1: Yes.
0: And so there's no more perfect example of how companies will pass on the cost to the consumer, and yet people seem to be completely unaware. That's what happens with corporate taxes. The same thing. They'll pass it on to you. They always do because their goal is to keep their profit margin the same or increase their profit margin each and every year. And so, which, by the way, by law, they're required to do.
1: Yeah.
0: Right. A company can't say, we're not going to make a profit anymore.
1: Right.
0: Because they have an obligation and responsibility to their stockholders.
1: Yes.
0: It's against the law if they do not work in benefit of their stockholders. Probably a lot of people don't know that, do they?
1: No, I mean, most people don't understand how business runs in general. The cost of doing business and everything that they essentially are paying for, which includes taxes.
0: And so, to me, those are the two things. The biggest monopoly is constantly trying to convince the biggest monopoly with more power than any corporation could ever have has successfully convinced the people of the United States, or at least half the people of the United States, probably more, might be 60% when you look at the populist Republican that exists today. Oh, yeah, these companies, these billionaires are the problem. They're not the problem. They never have been. You're buying the BS because it's great to be able to blame somebody else for what you feel is your lot in life.
1: Yeah.
0: When the people responsible for making your life not easier, and that's why they exist, they make it harder, is government.
1: Yep.
0: And so, schools, perfect example, as Jonathan Turley writes. He writes, Mark Twain said, in the first place, God made idiots. He wrote, that was for practice. Then he made school boards. It appears that most Americans now agree with him. New polling shows that K through 12 education has now reached a record low in the number of people who are even somewhat satisfied with the state of education in the United States. What is most troubling is that the near total contempt for our school system does not make a bit of difference. Families and students have become largely irrelevant to an education cartel, a self-sustaining, self-perpetuating political alliance of unions and politicians. According to Gallup, only 32% of American adults say that they are completely or somewhat satisfied with the quality of K through 12 education. That is the lowest figure in Gallup's 27 years of asking the question. Hmm. Public satisfaction with the school system has dropped almost 20 points, since 2024. The collapse comes at a time, and I think COVID was responsible for a lot of that.
1: Mm-hmm, mm-hmm.
0: The collapse comes at a time when universities are reporting that college students are entering higher education without basic math and other skills. We've also seen a dismal decline in standards at elite universities like Harvard, where faculty has been compelled to teach high school level math classes to students. In May, faculty in the University of California system, which eliminated standardized testing to achieve greater equity in admissions, reported an alarming lack of math knowledge among new students. Most recently, the University of California, San Diego faculty report found a nearly 30-fold increase since 2020 in students whose math skills fell below the high school level. Like many of us, neither the drop in skills nor public support is surprising. For generations, the public school system, a government monopoly, for the longest time, has failed students in major cities. Despite massive budget increases, actual test scores continue to fall or remain at subpar levels. He said, in a prior column, I was particularly moved by the frustration of a mother in Baltimore who complained that her son was in the top half of his class despite failing all but three of his classes. Her story led to my changing my view of school vouchers. Despite my long support for public schools, I believe vouchers may be the only way to take control away from the education cartel by introducing real competition based on academic performance. And think about this. We put government in charge of educating our students. They are completely failing. And for some reason, we have this belief, well, government can take care of everything else.
1: Yeah. And we keep saying we need to give more money to these institutions to do more failing.
0: Well, you know, if you ask the people out there, should more money go to schools, they'll say yes.
1: Yeah. It's overwhelming and has been for the longest time. I can't remember the last time. I mean, aside from conservatives, then my dad and I were having a conversation here recently. And, you know, he's not doing too well, but he's sitting there. This was a shorter little talk show. And he said, Department of Education. He said, if I was president for 1 year, first thing I'd do, get rid of Department of Education, turn it over to the states and the local school districts and say, okay, you get this much money. You do what you want to do in your schools. And we've been talking about this as conservatives for the longest time. You have a government running your children, and here's the trade-off. This is the problem. The trade-off is, oh, well, we'll feed them breakfast. We'll keep them all day for you. We'll feed them lunch. Hey, we'll give them an afternoon school or after-school snack. You don't have to worry about it. We'll take care of them.
0: And then here, faced with lower proficiency scores, teachers, unions, and school administrators have continued to lower proficiency requirements. They are simply pushing students out the door without basic skills, robbing these kids of any chance to break out of cycles of poverty and unemployment. When confronted with their poor performance, school board members have declared meritocracy to be a form of white supremacy.
1: Yeah.
0: Gifted and talented programs are being eliminated in the name of so-called equity. In any other field, such generational failure would be unthinkable. No business or enterprise could ever sustain itself. However, that is the point. There is little competition in the system. Blue states have largely blocked voucher programs while protecting teachers from performance-based standards. Actual students have become irrelevant to budgets. In Chicago, there are schools that remain open despite 80% vacancy rates. One school, and we brought this to you a couple of weeks ago, Frederick Douglass Academy High School, has only 27 students, or 2% of its building capacity.
1: Wow.
0: The school system spends $55,500 for each student at Frederick Douglass Academy. You know, the research came out. We brought it to you a couple of weeks ago. The United States now spends more on education per student, K through 12, than anybody in the world.
1: Yeah. Yeah.
0: Overall, 35% of Chicago schools are half full or less, but that did not stop the schools from spending a couple million on transcendental meditation sessions or giving teachers and students days off to join the May Day protest with city-subsidized buses. According to a recent study, in 2025, the Chicago Teachers Union spent a record $4.2 million on politics and lobbying, but less than 18% on representing teachers. This includes massive contributions used to elect former teacher and union organizer Mayor Brandon Johnson, a former organizer for the union. Johnson, in turn, has effectively turned his office over to the far-left union. And this is what we believe. We need more government involved in more things in our life. I mean, it's, Eric, it's beyond stupidity. None of it makes any sense. And that's why when Republicans say, you know, or we hear, well, Trump has to be out there stumping because the Republicans, the excitement level is just not there, then you really don't care. If you've been voting and you're not going to vote now to stop this, if you can't see it, then you really don't care.
1: You've let them win. You're okay with them winning. You're okay with the radicals taking over.
0: And for some reason, and I call it the security of imagery.
2: Well, I believe government will take care of me.
0: That's what it is. Not the security of substance, but the security of imagery.
1: Yeah.
0: We are Red Eye Radio.
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0: We are Red Eye Radio. He's Eric Carlin. I'm Gary McNamara. The monopoly of government, Jonathan Turley writes, in economics, there are few scourges older and more damaging than the cartel, which is, he's talking about the, in this particular case, teachers' unions and the Democratic Party, which uses its power over an area to create higher prices, lower quality, and stifled innovation. Figures such as Randy Weingarten of the American Federation Teachers effectively made their unions piggy banks for the Democratic Party and appear at far-left rallies to support Democratic causes. In return, Democratic leaders give this cartel most everything that it demands, including barring competition in the form of public vouchers or tying budgets to improving the education of actual students. That's why one of the greatest examples of the failure of government is education.
1: Yep.
0: Yet half the country says, we want more government control over more things. It's insanity,
1: yeah.
0: Eric.
1: Yeah.
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12: ABC News, I'm Dave Packer. After making landfall as a Category 2, Hurricane Isaias is moving over the western Florida panhandle with damaging winds and flash flooding threat that's spreading inland. Governor Ron DeSantis says wind shear weakened the hurricane from a Category 3 storm before landfall, although strong winds and heavy rainfall remain significant threats.
1: Buckle down at this point. Don't be getting out on the roads. The winds are strong. There's going to be a lot of water that's going to be flowing. You are absolutely going to see flash flooding that's going to occur all throughout the region. And so just hunker down. Let the storm pass.
12: Meanwhile, on the West Coast, tropical storm warning issued for the east part of Mexico's Baja California as tropical storm Rachel approaches on track to make landfall near Tijuana. Iran-backed Houthis are claiming responsibility for a deadly missile strike on Saudi Arabia's main airport in Riyadh. Three Saudi citizens were killed. This is ABC News.
13: From the LA News Radio Weather Center, as we head through the day on Saturday, mostly sunny with a high near 65, mostly cloudy on Saturday night with a low around 47. On Sunday, 80% chance of rain, mainly after 2 p.m., high near 65. On Sunday night, 100% chance of rain with possible thunderstorms, mainly after 11 p.m., low around 61. Columbus Day, 60% chance of rain likely, mainly before 8 a.m., mostly cloudy with a high near 68. From the LA News Weather Center, I'm Eli the Weather Guy.
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22: And we'll do it live.

0: So what do you say to someone when they say, who's Columbus? I want to be your
1: general. When Columbus's crew begged him to turn back, it's too scary, the water is too rough, the ship can't take it. But he pushed onward, discovered the new world, eventually leading to the creation of the most exceptional nation. Christopher Columbus changed the future of humanity forever. And in this administration, we know that Christopher Columbus is to us, he's a hero. He's a hero.
0: That's President Trump yesterday commemorating for the, I guess, what is it? It's, well, for my world, I refer to this holiday in its rebranding as Disingenuous Persons Day, if you must. When I'm pressed by people who say, you're just going to trigger me too much if you say the C word. And then I have to figure out which C word they mean. And after I go through a few permutations and I think, well, no. And so she's not. OK. She means Columbus. I will say, OK, so we're celebrating Disingenuous Persons Day. That's not what it is. Yeah, it actually kind of is. Because this isn't about elevating the position of, it's actually creating more indentured servitude for, in a socialist way, in a socialist way that I actually think J.D. Vance didn't do a half bad job given the question. Oh, yes, we're going to go there. But unlike everyone else in my industry, we're not going to be having at J.D. Vance, because like the president he serves in the administration with, what you're hearing is just the excerpt that makes the media people happy. Gets them the clicks. Oh, click, click, click, click, click, click, click. That's what I'm here for. I'm here for the clicks, baby. It's not a new scenario. I'd love to tell these internet nerds that they're doing something new, but ever since headlines became something they put on newspapers and newspaper boxes were things you started to see on the streets. Headline writers have been doing this for a century or more. Sorry, kids, not new. But you tell yourself you've invented something new. Hundreds of thousands of people, Alabama, Florida panhandle, as well as up even approaching Tennessee and western North Carolina without power as the storms from the remnants of Hurricane Isaias crashed through the inland areas north of the Gulf Coast. Isaias had increased to a Category 3 strength when it made landfall late last night. Crews continue to work, electric crews from dozens of states surrounding the impacted areas, but rain continues to fall and continues to head north and inland, as eastern Tennessee and even western Virginia are expecting to see heavy rains by Sunday morning from Isaias. President Trump says he has struck a deal to get diesel from Russia. How much? An immediate supply of 300,000 tons of diesel, followed by another delivery on November 1st. In November, unspecified date, of 500,000 tons and 1 million tons immediately thereafter. Expectedly, the reaction in Kyiv was not good. Ukrainian President Volodymyr Zelensky said that this deal just helps Russia fund its war in Ukraine and called the deal unfair. President Trump also said Friday he's committed to protecting the legacy of Christopher Columbus for at least the next 2.5 years. Indian authorities deployed a sweeping security crackdown in New Delhi and detained thousands of protesters in what they're calling the cockroach movement in India, sought to intensify a nationwide campaign against voter list revisions that have fueled anger at Prime Minister Narendra Modi's Hindu nationalist government. The government has removed more than 130 million names from the voter list so far. The Election Commission and government reject allegations of voter manipulation. Meanwhile, here in the United States, the federal judge Friday rejected the administration's push to collect state voter registration records to compare them against federal immigration databases, ruling the Justice Department exceeded its authority. Sparkle Suknanen, the judge in the case, said the administration had not adequately addressed concerns that eligible citizens would be flagged as non-citizens in the crackdown. And those are some of our first things this morning.
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0: And Christmas season at the Thomas Household is brought to you by Knight Castle and the Trans-Siberian Orchestra. And I want you to join us for our holiday traditions. 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I'm working on this arrangement was made before we signed on in Las Vegas, but I'm trying to work on getting some tickets to that show as well. 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
4: ABC News, I'm Dave Packer. After making landfall as a Category 2, Hurricane Isaias is moving over the western Florida panhandle with damaging winds and flash flooding threat that's spreading inland. Governor Ron DeSantis says wind shear weakened the hurricane from a Category 3 storm before landfall, although strong winds and heavy rainfall remain significant threats.
5: Buckle down at this point. Don't be getting out on the roads. The winds are strong. There's going to be a lot of water that's going to be flowing. You are absolutely going to see flash flooding that's going to occur all throughout the region. And so just hunker down. Let the storm pass.
4: Meanwhile, on the West Coast, tropical storm warning issued for the east part of Mexico's Baja California as tropical storm Rachel approaches on track to make landfall near Tijuana. Iran-backed Houthis are claiming responsibility for a deadly missile strike on Saudi Arabia's main airport in Riyadh. Three Saudi citizens were killed. This is ABC News.
6: From the LA News Radio Weather Center, as we head through the day on Saturday, mostly sunny with a high near 65, mostly cloudy on Saturday night with a low around 47. On Sunday, 80% chance of rain, mainly after 2 p.m., high near 65. On Sunday night, 100% chance of rain with possible thunderstorms, mainly after 11 p.m., low around 61. Columbus Day, 60% chance of rain, likely mainly before 8 a.m., mostly cloudy with a high near 68. From the LA News Weather Center, I'm Eli, the weather guy.
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1: No, you can't use this whole bumper anymore. Not even here in Charlottesville, where, you know, you'd think this kind of stuff would be permissible.
2: Tax the rich, feed the poor, tell their honor, rich no more.
1: See, what 10 years after forgets is then what do you do? See, they've brought you right up to the thing with the place, but they forget to tell you what happens when there are no rich no more. And they, like most other marijuana-ridden songwriters, just forget. They forget where they were, and they write something else. They come up with another hook, and they're gone. They ask the question, tax the rich and feed the poor until there are no rich no more. And then you're left looking around. I bring this up because the brew, Thursday, J.D. Vance announcing that Microsoft and a bunch of other tech firms had been caught defrauding the H-1B visa program. And if you heard the news, wherever you may have heard the news, whether it's left-wing media or right-wing media, you would have certainly been subjected to J.D. Vance's comments, and they would have sounded, with the apologies to Bob Newhart, something like this. J.D. Vance doesn't know what socialism is.
3: Or I think in reality what it actually means in the American context is that you want to replace American workers with foreign workers.
2: Oh, my goodness, the vice president doesn't know what socialism is.
1: And you can insert whichever political side of the aisle the commentary was being made at. Everyone, this is bipartisan. Except here. I'd like to think, especially our friends, I mean, how long have I known you here on Long Island at 103.9 FM? I mean, there's the whole period in the early 90s where you and I spent lunchtime together playing rock and roll music, and now here we are on Saturday mornings breaking bread or bagels. More likely leftover pizza at this point. Columbus Day weekend was always a pretty big deal around. It was that last gasp. It was that one last weekend of frolic. At least the storms that came to Long Island were last weekend. You know, we don't cut the same tack that everyone else does. And it, part of the reason goes way back to 2017. Because we're flagged, for those who don't know, out of Charlottesville, Virginia. And in 2017, we had a bunch of Nazis come here from mostly Ohio. And David Duke, who organized the Nazis, or Klansmen, really, Klansmen wannabes, was like a recruiting drive or a pledge event for David Duke's Klan rally. And he was there. He walked right past me. I know this because I was standing there trying to cover the whole thing live. And I went, David Duke. I went, holy crap. And I felt vindicated because I had always felt that these people were not conservatives. And there went David Duke. And in and amongst the attempts to get the tear gas out of my eyes and the pepper spray off my skin, I felt vindicated. So I've always felt, and especially at that night when everyone said, Donald Trump said Nazis are fine people, which is not what he said. We've developed a habit around here of trying to play things in their fullest context, play play the clip of President Trump from that day, and then you'll understand.
4: I'm not putting anybody on a moral plane. What I'm saying is this. You had a group on one side, and you had a group on the other, and they came at each other with clubs, and it was vicious, and it was horrible, and it was a horrible thing to watch. But there is another side. There was a group on this side, you can call them the left, you've just called them the left, that came violently attacking the other group. So you can say what you want, but that's the way it is.
1: And it goes on, and of course you get to the point where he says, you know, the
4: But you also had people that were very fine people on both sides.
1: I mean, truth be told, I thought it was fascinating to get to a world where a Republican president acknowledged that there were very fine people in Black Lives Matter and Antifa, which was the other side. So ever since then, we've had a programming model that says we're going to play the whole thing, often to the distraction and inclusion of the question. Because what I've learned about the media and the Trump administrations is that they ask the question becomes the answer, and what you say is almost irrelevant to them. So let's start with the question that J.D. Vance was asked on Thursday.
5: How do you define socialism personally, and why do you think socialist candidates are popping up everywhere across the country?
1: All right. So first off, he was, yes, asked, how do you define socialism personally? But the punch off of the question, where it's left in J.D. Vance's hand, is why do you think Democratic socialist candidates are popping up all across the United States? That's important because J.D. Vance's answer is much more about that than anything else.
3: Oh, man. I guess it's honestly, it's a hard term to define these days, because very often socialism, you know, classically you would think socialism is about prioritizing workers. And yet, in reality, I guarantee that most of the self-described socialists running across the United States of America are going to howl about this announcement today, which is prioritizing American workers over foreign workers. So I don't know what the term means anymore. I think in reality, what it actually means in the American context is that you want to replace American workers with foreign workers, and you want boys to play in girls' sports. That's what unites the socialists that I see running across the United States of America today. You know, it's.
1: And he goes on, and he says some interesting things after that. But that think about Zohran Mamdani. Think about all the Democratic socialists in California and Illinois and Connecticut. The Connecticut ones are fun. The Virginia ones. The Floridians. Think about those Democratic socialists. Tell me J.D. Vance is wrong about what he said. Now, you hear the clip. J.D. Vance thinks socialism is about boys playing in girls' sports. That's not what he said, nor is it the question he was answering. Now, I'm not picking up for J.D. Vance, but if you want to dislike somebody, dislike them for real things, not for something concocted by people with an axe to grind.
3: It's funny. Back in 2016, one of the most interesting things that happened is when Bernie Sanders, then, of course, the leading socialist in the United States of America, was asked about open borders, he gave an answer that sounded similar to Stephen Miller's, where he said, of course we're not going to have open borders because that's going to displace American workers.
1: Yeah, but Bernie Sanders and Stephen Miller coming up on tour. Ray writes in, wasn't Vance educated at Yale? That might explain it. Well, certainly, you know, at a university where why suffice with one word where 10 could answer it?
6: Hey, guys, I'm Teddy Savage, National Lead Trainer for Planet Fitness, and the American Heart Association recommends that we all get at least 150 minutes of moderate aerobic activity in a week's time. But here's the thing, that 150 minutes does not need to be super intense. As a matter of fact, it could just be you moving your body and doing what you already love to do, like exercise. And a stronger heart doesn't just mean cardio, right? It means also infusing your workout routines with strength training as well. So we are super excited to be launching our new plate-loaded strength series in all of our gyms. 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
13: ABC News, I'm Dave Packer. After making landfall as a Category 2, Hurricane Isaias is moving over the western Florida panhandle with damaging winds and flash flooding threat that's spreading inland. Governor Ron DeSantis says wind shear weakened the hurricane from a Category 3 storm before landfall, although strong winds and heavy rainfall remain significant threats.
14: Buckle down at this point. Don't be getting out on the roads. The winds are strong. There's going to be a lot of water that's going to be flowing. You are absolutely going to see flash flooding that's going to occur all throughout the region. And so just hunker down. Let the storm pass.
13: Meanwhile, on the West Coast, tropical storm warning issued for the east part of Mexico's Baja California as tropical storm Rachel approaches on track to make landfall near Tijuana. Iran-backed Houthis are claiming responsibility for a deadly missile strike on Saudi Arabia's main airport in Riyadh. Three Saudi citizens were killed. This is ABC News.
15: From the LI News Radio Weather Center, today's going to be sunny with a high of 66. Becomes mostly cloudy tonight, low 46. Sunday, cloudy with the rain from the remnants of Hurricane Isaias moving in. The high temperature 66. Rain heavy at times for Sunday night, low 60. Rain to start the day, Columbus Day, tipping to drizzle in the afternoon and ending the high 68. Sunshine, maybe a shower Tuesday, the high 68. 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
1: .434-882-4217 is how you hook up with us. So the question, as it was asked, is what is socialism? And the best part of this is that you now know who's been paid for whose campaign and what J.D. Vance faces. As far as I can tell, and you may have found somebody else who was not falling in lockstep with the narrative, but it appears to me that, of course, all the left-wing bloggers and cloggers don't want J.D. Vance to be president. So any chance to make him look like he just misspelled potato in a spelling bee is going to be good for them. Does, you know, Hassan Piker, from Hassan Piker to the Young Turks and all the networks that still loves to get themselves some MSNBC on. Remember the good old days. Chris Matthews awake. That other Joe in the morning, all of them. Them you expect it from. But now we know who has skin in the game regarding the 2028 nomination. Because I can't find a right-wing, quote-unquote, blogger, columnist, commentary writer who's being genuine about what J.D. Vance said. And I don't care. I find personally that J.D. Vance comes across a little too much like a politician. A little bit less than Mike Pence, but a little bit more than Donald Trump. He's somewhere in between Mike Pence's uptightness and constantly calculating everything you say to Donald Trump's, I wish you would spend a few minutes calculating everything you would say. And I know. Donald Trump doesn't say stuff until he's calculated it, but it doesn't come across that way, which leaves us to play out the full statement because they'll lift a sound clip off and then they'll run with it. And the weekend is young still. I don't, you know, haven't read the American Spectator or Conservative Treehouse or any of these other places, but they're all taking the shots, the ones that have, saying J.D. Vance doesn't know what socialism is, when that wasn't the question he was asked. But it did give Fox News Digital a chance to go out and paint an interesting picture of the Vox Populi when it comes to socialists. So Fox News Digital went to a farmer's market in Washington, D.C. to ask the regular folk. And by regular folk, I mean the ones who only have one unnatural hair color in their spiky, pointed hair. Massive T-shirt slogan on. Those normal people.
2: What does socialism mean to you? Because there seems to be like some disagreement about what exactly it is. What does it mean?
3: Well, I mean, I think it's a poor choice to call it socialism, because none of what we're talking about when we're talking about economic theories is anything in a pure form, right? There's no version of, I've never seen a version of socialism that isn't corrupt.
1: By the way, she's done a very good job of remembering what some economist told her while he was trying to chat her up at a cocktail party.
3: And I've never seen a version of communism that isn't corrupt, but I've never seen a version of capitalism that isn't corrupt either.
1: Hey, sister. By the way, her T-shirt said Antifa on it, making men nervous since 1966 or something, on 1996, or Antifa. Oh, your nieces and nephews must love coming to visit you, Antifa. And your blue hair. I mean, we used to refer to our elders as blue hairs because their white hair almost looked blue in the sunlight. Now it's actually Little Mermaid blue. But I want to thank Antifa for pointing out something that you and I talk about all the time.

0: I'm on this program. It's not the system, it's the people. And the reason socialism falls so easily to corruption is that we expect somebody to do things for us. So as long as they successfully or semi-successfully accomplish those things, make sure I have a place to live, make sure I have food in my refrigerator, make sure I have a place to go every morning, and then they give me some sort of currency every week, I don't pay so much attention. However, the problem with socialism is when that starts to come apart, when that starts to not work so good. Antifa also pointed to why the DSA is so popular.
1: If this is a decision I'm making through democratic means, then yes, yes, I would be so game. If I voted for it, sure.
0: If I voted for it, sure. Can I vote for which rich SOBs I take their money? I want to start with the guy with the radio show. I don't like him. He's got a radio show, which means people hear him, and I need to silence that. So I want to start with the guy with the radio show or the popular podcast. That's who I want to start with. I want to start with the small business owners. That's who, you know, most socialist Marxists, whether it's Lenin or Stalin or Hitler or Lyndon Johnson, go after, those middle class business owners, because they don't want to go after the really rich. Because the really rich are the ones who are paying for the bills for their campaign. But the reason they're all corrupt is because we're all corrupt, Antifa. And the American system was supposed to limit how much power these people had. Unfortunately, ever since the Great Society, especially, we've given maximum power to these people. Fox News Digital continued to play around in this D.C. farmers market.
2: Just look around. All of these people are trying to make good on capitalism. That doesn't necessarily mean that we have to have this enormous schism between the haves and the have-nots.
0: We don't have to have it. We've allowed, through the power we've ceded to the government to make these decisions, given them the power to choose the winners and the losers, to protect the businesses that might employ a lot of people in their district, write a legislation that makes a grant available for somebody whose business model is suffering under the weight of U.S. labor law and things of that nature.
3: I think government already does that, though.
0: And he's not wrong. Tony Rastafarian, or whatever his name was asked again.
3: People and redistribute it to other people?
4: I think government already does that, though.
3: How so?
4: I think it's a...
0: Well, I'm sorry, that was that bonus leftover. No, but his point is, well, I'll tell you, so the interviewer asks him, if you didn't hear it...
3: People and redistribute it to other people?
4: I think government already does that, though.
0: He's right. It does. And this was the problem with all of these social welfare programs that the Great Society and even the New Deal started, is once you've taken the warranty on of taking money from one group of people and giving it to another, there's no going back. It's a gateway drug for politicians. You can only do more. And when that fails, then you have to do stronger redistributions.
4: Is the thing. It's just not beneficial to anybody.
0: Thank you, Tony Rastafarian, and thank you, Fox News Digital, for going out and doing something I fear to do. I mean, I do go to Charlottesville farmers markets, which I think is even more dangerous for somebody like me. But I like to show my bravery every now and then out on a Saturday morning.
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7: ABC News, I'm Dave Packer. After making landfall as a Category 2, Hurricane Isaias is moving over the western Florida panhandle with damaging winds and flash flooding threat that's spreading inland. Governor Ron DeSantis says wind shear weakened the hurricane from Category 3 storm before landfall, although strong winds and heavy rainfall remain significant threats.
8: Buckle down at this point. Don't be getting out on the roads. The winds are strong. There's going to be a lot of water that's going to be flowing. You are absolutely going to see flash flooding that's going to occur all throughout the region. And so just hunker down. Let the storm pass.
7: Meanwhile, on the West Coast, tropical storm warning issued for the east part of Mexico's Baja California as tropical storm Rachel approaches on track to make landfall near Tijuana. Iran-backed Houthis are claiming responsibility for a deadly missile strike on Saudi Arabia's main airport in Riyadh. Three Saudi citizens were killed. This is ABC News.
9: From the LI News Radio Weather Center, today's going to be sunny with a high of 66. Becomes mostly cloudy tonight, low 46. Sunday, cloudy with the rain from the remnants of Hurricane Isaias moving in. The high temperature is 66. Rain heavy at times for Sunday night, low 60. Rain to start the day, Columbus Day, tipping to drizzle in the afternoon and ending, the high 68. Sunshine, maybe a shower Tuesday, the high 68. From the LI News Radio Weather Center, I'm meteorologist Jim Rinaldi.
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0: How are you, Bob?
1: Real good. Real good. Once again, we're coming to you from Dicka's Restaurant in the heart of Chicago, the city of the big shoulders, home to a certain team which come January will run roughshod over the competition in Super Bowl 26, a team that is known as the Bears.
2: The Bears.
3: We say goodbye to Mike Ditka, and passed away yesterday at the age of 86. I know some of you, he was still alive. Yeah. No, he was one of those people that I imagine that the Grim Reaper came to visit several times, only to be like, get the beep out of here. And the history of football, and a lot of people make a lot of hay about Buddy Ryan and his defensive coordinator, and it was the defense of the Bears that were the reason, and that Mike Ditka was more of a creation of the post-coaching era where he went on TV and sort of got a chance to polish his reputation and wear in, you know, the realities or whatever. But you think about winning Super Bowls, putting together a team of some 100 guys and getting them all rowing in the same order. How many people do it? How many people do that? Bill Belichick is known as the great genius until Tom Brady left. And, you know, this is the thing. You know, you say what you will. Do we have the Max Sports? Oh, we'll get for next hour. Okay. Mac did a whole piece on Nick Saban, the Nick-tator, who, you know, along with Belichick are considered the, you know, the progenitors of this process, 7 seconds in a cloud of dust. Always just focus on the next play in front of you. It's a good plan. I think living your life that way is important. But Bill Belichick and all of his Super Bowl rings, as soon as Tom Brady takes a powder and goes to Tampa, the Patriots fall apart, and Tampa wins the Super Bowl. So, you know, at what place do coaches, and it's the whole, you know, which is more important, coaches do right? You know, how many times did Jim McMahon win the Super Bowl outside of that Super Bowl 20, huh? I mean, I hope, you know, brother is doing the best he can for the advocacy for CTE. He's one of those folks. I mean, it's frightening what's happened to Jim McMahon. And one of my favorite stories in NFL lore is, you know, kid comes from BYU, Brigham Young University, to the and becomes this crazy man for the Bears. But how do you get all these people rowing in the same order? It's a business paradigm that most of us struggle with on a day-to-day basis. Most of us don't have that seminal moment of a Super Bowl, but we might have a presentation, we might have a contract we're trying to close, or a business we're trying to open, or a deal we're trying to make, or just, you know, get through lunch rush. Whatever it is, we're trying to get together, you know, as many people as we can to help to that end. So the fact that, you know, the only Super Bowl ring the Ryan family owns and all of their coaching is the one that Buddy won as defensive coordinator for the Bears, I think is notable in that point. That it's an administrative function. Some people are horrible assistant coaches and really good head coaches. Joe Gibbs was an unknown, kind of ignored assistant coach, but apparently knew a thing or two about organizing a team. Currently, you know, a team of lawyers, but that's a NASCAR story for another time. Bill Belichick, maybe it's a little easier to build a championship-winning team when you're paying them, and it's only just a new business model of paying your college athletes. So North Carolina not succeeding as well as the Patriots did. But to be fair, the Patriots lost an awful lot before they started winning Super Bowls an awful lot. But credit has to be given where credit's due for the things that are done. And Mike Ditka put together a team that even, you know, in the years up to and after the Super Bowl, the Bears were always a team to contend with. Bill Parcells of the Giants said that what made the Giants capable of winning the next Super Bowl was that they had to face the Bears, and then you have Bill Walsh and the 49ers. I mean, it was a crucible to try to win 7 out of 14 games back in those days. Because you had the 49ers, the Bears, the Giants. You know, woe be you if you were the Green Bay Packers or the Atlanta Falcons. You know, who do you think you are, New Orleans Saints? So, credit where credit's due. Mike Ditka passing away yesterday at the age of 86. Couple of things. The flooding, I was just checking the maps of where Isaias is right now, and just updating the radar screen. And it looks like right now Isaias is approaching eastern Tennessee. Lots of rain. This was why one of the things that we covered yesterday is that very much like Helene, though not nearly as strong a hurricane, Helene was Cat 5 by the time it hit landfall, Isaias had just achieved Category 3 right before it hit landfall. But it was like Helene carrying a ton of water, which is really what's impacting in the flooding along the panhandle and into Alabama, and is going to, you know, continue up through eastern Tennessee. Our friends in Irwin there, that just, I mean, their eyes are twitching. They've been there, done that, seen these storms come up the valley and just flood everything. So hopefully you've battened down by now. It should be arriving here in our flagship city by tonight, and we'll see what happens with that. But a lot of the utility crews, this is one of the kind of neat things about our hurricane response, is watching the electric utilities reviled most of the time until the power is out, and then you see trucks from six states away driving into your community to help, you know, run the, you know, fix the lines in your town. So it's all hands on deck as Isaias can do Valdosta and Pascagoula and all those.
0: My name is Bobby. I'm a veteran and lost my leg to a roadside bomb. My victory was going from a wheelchair to becoming a weightlifting champion.
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13: ABC News, I'm Chuck Sievertson. The hurricane that hit the Gulf Coast overnight is downgraded to tropical storm strength. More than a foot of rain has fallen in some areas. There are over 750,000 power outages across the wide storm area. Rain, thunderstorms, tornadoes, and flash flooding possible to the Carolinas, Tennessee, and Kentucky. Storm surge could be bad in the Florida Panhandle, says Brian Trasher, Vice President, United Cajun Army.
14: It tends to be more rural, but sometimes as the surge retreats back to the Gulf, those waterways crest and sometimes flood homes and trap people.
13: Southern California and the Mexican Pacific coast are in the path of Tropical Storm Rachel, forecast to start hitting this evening. A federal judge has barred the government from deporting a man, an undocumented immigrant, shot Thursday by an ICE agent in New York City. Immigration advocates asked for the move. SpaceX's Falcon 9 rocket launched with 21 data satellites for the U.S. military overnight. This is ABC News.
15: From the LI News Radio Weather Center, today's going to be sunny with a high of 66. Becomes mostly cloudy tonight, low 46. Sunday, cloudy with the rain from the remnants of Hurricane Isaias moving in. The high temperature is 66. Rain heavy at times for Sunday night, low 60. Rain to start the day, Columbus Day, tipping to drizzle in the afternoon and ending, the high 68. Sunshine, maybe a shower Tuesday, the high 68. From the LI News Radio Weather Center, I'm meteorologist Jim Rinaldi.
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0: bless you for letting us be of service to you this morning. Here's how it happens.
1: When Columbus's crew begged him to turn back, it's too scary, the water is too rough, the ship can't take it. But he pushed onward, discovered the new world, eventually leading to the creation of the most exceptional nation. Christopher Columbus changed the future of humanity forever, and in this administration, we know that Christopher Columbus is, to us, he's a hero. He's a hero.
0: Yes, he is. And unless it triggers you to think about somebody who set out not knowing where the outcome was going to be, just knowing that it would help a lot of people and it would elevate people's economic opportunities if he was successful in finding another way to the, well, to India. Thus, the name Indians come from that. That's why you have two different groups, those in the Americas and those that he was looking for in India. Hurricane Isaiah is breaking up and kind of faltering now, kind of headed to the east. It's over eastern Georgia, Valdosta. You know, heavy rains right now for our friends down there listening to us on WVGA News Talk 105.9. Flood watch in effect until 8 tonight. Here in our flagship city, we have a flood watch that starts at midnight and goes until about 8 tomorrow morning. High wind watch, 50-mile-an-hour gusts. But it's about the rain. And it's the bands of heavy rain and what has been a dry period. So you've got a lot of places that, you know, have grown hard in its attempts to deal with the summer. So, you know, we've got that part of it going on, as well as the hurricane, you know, breaks up some and heads out that way. Also seeing bits of it as you get up through Dalton and heading towards Tennessee and the Tennessee Valley, reporting to us live, as they used to say at the news desks, from Northwest Alabama, is Dr. Clark. How is the weather? Is it raining there? I imagine it has to be.
2: It's pretty wet.
0: Yeah. And any flooding up your way? Or?
2: No, it's all running off. Of course, I live on a mountain, so it don't flood too bad.
0: Well, that's good. Good, because if it does, there might be something biblical going on there.
2: If it floods here, the rest of y'all are in real trouble.
0: exactly. What's up?
2: Well, I offer you a fair trade this morning. I will answer a burning question and pose another.
0: Okay, well, I'll tell you what. I'll ask the burning question in a moment. Let's tell everyone what went on, and I'll find out what the burning question is. It's the itching and peeling questions that really daunt me. President Trump has struck a deal with Vladimir Putin to receive, let's see, 1,800,000 tons of diesel. And if you're wondering, we have done the math. One ton of diesel fuel is approximately 279.7 gallons each. So 1.8 million tons of diesel fuel over the next few months coming from Russia to the United States. Of course, predictably in Kyiv, this story did not go over very well, where Volodymyr Zelensky calls it unfair. I believe our team is simply being used as a smokescreen, referring to meetings that were held yesterday with Witkoff and Kushner, negotiating on peace in the war. Hundreds of thousands of people remain without power as crews from all around the southeast rally to Florida and Alabama, especially along the Gulf Coast, where hundreds of thousands of people still are waiting for power to come back on this Saturday morning as Hurricane Isaias hit landfall, just having made Category 3 status and broke up and has broken up, some of it heading to the East Coast, some of it heading inland towards Dalton and Chattanooga. President Trump said Friday he's committed to protecting the legacy of Christopher Columbus. A judge Friday, Sparkle Suknanen, struck down the administration's attempt to get state voter rolls to compare with federal immigration records, said the administration had not adequately addressed risks being raised by advocacy groups. Human rights supporters cheer as one of Nelson Mandela's former lawyers won the Nobel Prize for Peace, Navi Pillay. The 85-year-old serves as an ad hoc judge on the International Court of Justice currently. Mike Ditka, the former head coach of the Chicago Bears and TV personality, passed away yesterday at the age of 86. And if you're a Star Wars fan, you can bid next month on the lightsaber prop that was used in The Empire Strikes Back in the scene where Luke Skywalker and Darth Vader battle. This would be Darth Vader's lightsaber. Those are our first things. I didn't put my CBD oil on from Mesa Verde Hemp this morning, and I'm feeling it in my knee. The stiffness has returned. I think it has to do with the dampness on the edge of town. Was that a Springsteen album? Anyway, it should have been. Go to MesaVerdeHemp.com because I've got to run upstairs to my office and get my...
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4: ABC News, I'm Chuck Sievertson. The hurricane that hit the Gulf Coast overnight is downgraded to tropical storm strength. More than a foot of rain has fallen in some areas. There are over 750,000 power outages across the wide storm area. Rain, thunderstorms, tornadoes, and flash flooding possible for the Carolinas, Tennessee, and Kentucky. Storm surge could be bad in the Florida Panhandle, says Brian Trasher, Vice President, United Cajun Army.
5: It tends to be more rural, but sometimes as the surge retreats back to the Gulf, those waterways crest and sometimes flood homes and trap people.
4: Southern California and the Mexican Pacific coast are in the path of Tropical Storm Rachel, forecast to start hitting this evening. A federal judge has barred the government from deporting a man, an undocumented immigrant, shot Thursday by an ICE agent in New York City. Immigration advocates asked for the move. SpaceX's Falcon 9 rocket launched with 21 data satellites for the U.S. military overnight. This is ABC News.
6: From the LI News Radio Weather Center, today's going to be sunny with a high of 66. Becomes mostly cloudy tonight, low 46. Sunday, cloudy with the rain from the remnants of Hurricane Isaias moving in. The high temperature is 66. Rain heavy at times for Sunday night, low 60. Rain to start the day, Columbus Day, tipping to drizzle in the afternoon and ending the high 68. Sunshine, maybe a shower Tuesday, the high 68. From the LI News Radio Weather Center, I'm meteorologist Jim Rinaldi.
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0: And by the way, happy birthday, Mom. This is my mom, who art in heaven, but would have been her birthday. Like William Wallace before me, I am the son of a Crawford. Therefore, there is some semblance, although I've never been portrayed by Mel Gibson or Mel Brooks or Mel Allen in a movie at any time. But I have appeared in a couple of novels as the, you know, Jason F. Wright has written me into a couple of books of his, so there's that. Dr. Clark had an itching, burning, peeling question he wanted to ask us in exchange for something. So the art of the deal on your radio this Saturday morning. All right, Clark, thank you for hanging on the line. I have my ointment in hand, ready to deal with the burning question you have for us.
1: Well, I was thinking this burning question was more like a urethritis than something you'd apply an ointment to.
0: Thank you. Thank you for sharing that with us. Okay.
1: So the question is, what is socialism? Get your pen and paper, because we are definitely going to be tested on this.
0: All right. Hang on so we can reset the premise. Earlier in the program, I went back to a story that blew up, I guess, Friday morning. J.D. Vance in the H-1B visa press conference was asked by a reporter a question. And like many other members of the Trump administration, the press views the question as the important part, not the answer even so much as that. So here's what J.D. Vance was asked.
2: How do you define socialism personally, and why do you think socialist candidates are popping up everywhere across the country?
0: And J.D. Vance is getting excoriated for his answer, which when you hear the question actually makes sense, and you're like, oh, I didn't know that's what the question was. How many times and how many members of the Trump administration, never mind the big guy himself, has been done in by reporters who make the question the answer, and then whatever you say, just irrelevant punching bag material. So anyway, so now you're going to actually answer the question, apparently, Dr. Clark. Go ahead. I've got pencil. Give me something to write on.
1: Okay. What is socialism? Socialism is the idealized lie used to transition people into communism when the usually preferred bloody violent revolution is not feasible. And that's what socialism is.
0: I like it. I like it because it's concise and it paints exactly what would be happening otherwise. Because communism,
1: yes,
0: usually has to be one ask Che Guevara at the end of a bayonet.
1: Well, sometimes that won't work, so socialism is the answer.
0: It's not so polite to do, you know, armed incursions anymore.
1: Well, sometimes you have armed people that you can't pull that off with.
0: Oh, I feel like Gilbert Gottfried. I just remembered there was a beautiful Babylon Bee video that came out, I think it was last weekend, about, it's called the Civil War, and it's hysterically funny. It's published, it's been out for at least a week now. Can we go get the, it's just brilliantly funny about how what happened in the 2026 American Civil War when it broke out. Did you know? I'll play it for the folks when we get back. Anyway, so back to your point, Clark.
1: All right, so now I have the question to pose. And we'll hit back at reporters with this. Let's lead up to it just a little bit. This is Columbus Day weekend, and we are told by the left that Christopher Columbus was a slaver.
0: He was a white
1: colonizer.
0: Right, a white supremacist.
1: He was a bad person.
0: Yeah, bad guy. That's why we have Disingenuous Persons Day, because, you know, they're...
1: Yes, there you go. Now, how many statues were taken down in the state of Virginia because the person represented was a slaver, a colonizer, representative of the patriarchy? How many names of schools were forced to be changed? We changed the names of army bases because
0: of
1: they
0: the
1: were
0: Civil War,
1: et cetera, et cetera. So here's the burning question, Joe.
0: Okay.
1: How come CBS hadn't been forced to change its name?
0: The Columbia Broadcasting System. Probably because nobody knows what C stands for. They think it's the Communist Broadcasting System.
1: Well, you know, that is the logical conclusion.
0: Yeah.
1: I mean, we've got the three majors, nothing but communists, always been communist, and the Communist Broadcasting System.
0: And of course, the Communist News Network.
1: Yes, yes. And then there's, what is it? Menstrual Syndrome Now is the new one?
0: No, it's Massive Socialism Now.
1: Oh, I thought it was Menstrual Syndrome.
0: Only during Rachel Maddow's show, I guess.
1: Okay.
0: I'm sorry, was that out loud? I'm going to have to go to a meeting about that comment. I'm sorry.
1: Now, here's the neat thing. Supposedly, we on the right have Fox News. And I think at best Fox was fair and balanced initially.
0: Well, by comparison. And that's the problem is as some of these networks try to tack to the middle, it makes Fox look less conservative. And then you've got other ones. This is the fun bit about this little moral play is how much Fox News and CNN News are trying to keep Newsmax out of White House press pool access when both Fox News and CNN had been victims of the same attitude, by the broadcast networks. And it's like, really? Really? How long ago was it that you were told they're not really a news network? They're just, they're the Simpsons and the NFL. They're not news. Don't give them the time of day. Don't let them in.
1: Well, when you look at the female anchors that they've had and still have, they definitely got the Fox part right.
0: What was it? Somebody used to refer to them as the most babelicious news on television. But that's okay. I mean, you know what? At least it admits that most of this stuff is just eye candy anyway.
1: What did John Henley say?
0: The bubble-headed bleach blonde comes on at 5. She can tell you about
1: the gleam in her eye.
0: Yeah. It's interesting when people die. Give us your dirty laundry. Clark,
1: yeah.
0: good burning questions for this Saturday morning. Stay dry. I was just looking at the radar map. There's one big old hairy band of Isaias that apparently is now are you near where did the radar map go? I guess as I look at this map, it looks like, are you near Florence at all?
1: Well, that's considerably west of me. I'm northeast corner. If you look at the Tennessee River, it goes southwest until it turns and goes northwest.
0: Okay.
1: And I am.
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7: 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From the city to the tips of the North and South Fork, all the news from our island in one place. 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
8: ABC News, I'm Chuck Severson. The hurricane that hit the Gulf Coast overnight is downgraded to tropical storm strength. More than a foot of rain has fallen in some areas. There are over 750,000 power outages across the wide storm area. Rain, thunderstorms, tornadoes, and flash flooding possible to the Carolinas, Tennessee, and Kentucky. Storm surge could be bad in the Florida Panhandle, says Brian Trasher, Vice President, United Cajun Army.
9: Yeah, it tends to be more rural, but sometimes as the surge retreats back to the Gulf, those waterways crest and sometimes flood homes and trap people.
8: Southern California and the Mexican Pacific coast are in the path of Tropical Storm Rachel, forecast to start hitting this evening. A federal judge has barred the government from deporting a man, an undocumented immigrant, shot Thursday by an ICE agent in New York City. Immigration advocates asked for the move. SpaceX's Falcon 9 rocket launched with 21 data satellites for the U.S. military overnight. This is ABC News.
10: From the LI News Radio Weather Center, today's going to be sunny with a high of 66. Becomes mostly cloudy tonight, low 46. Sunday, cloudy with the rain from the remnants of Hurricane Isaias is moving in. The high temperature is 66. Rain heavy at times for Sunday night, low 60. Rain to start the day, Columbus Day, tipping to drizzle in the afternoon and ending the high 68. Sunshine, maybe a shower Tuesday, the high 68. From the LI News Radio Weather Center, I'm meteorologist Jim Rinaldi.
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0: knows them, and they don't necessarily fit a format. You know, we use music that sets the tone. So when, you know, a band of Hurricanes are basically going from Florence to Lawrence to Lewisburgs, across all the way to Knoxville, Tennessee, yeah, we'll pull the Led Zeppelin out and just bearing in on Nashville. Well, luckily, all those buses that the drunk bridal party girls ride around in Nashville are closed. So they can keep rolling their up and down Main Street, and Kid Rock's place, I think, is indoors for the most part there. So, but it looks like that's the track is it's going to be headed in towards Nashville as it heads north and continues to dissipate past that and impacting central Tennessee even more than eastern Tennessee as Isaias breaks up. But that's bad news for our flagship city, where we're going to get a lot more of this than we originally bargained for, in Kentucky as well, getting a lot of this as it comes up towards Frankfort, etc. And of course, most of the people, they're like, well, you know, the important story is it going to impact my football this weekend? And it looks like, you know, I mean, there are probably going to be a lot of people who can't go to the game because the power's out at their house, or they can't watch it on TV because the cable's out at their house. But aside from that, it looks like, Isaias has done her damage. Hundreds and hundreds of thousands of people in the panhandle of Florida, all along the Florabama and that area. And then into Mississippi. So you've got Pascagoula and you've got Gulf Shores and our stations down there. I don't think they're on the Saturday ticket. I know Valdosta, Georgia got hit with a lot of rain. They've got flood watches until, VGA is out there, with us, and your flood watch remains out there on 105.9. There, Daz, stop laughing, Long Island. You had yours last week, and our friends, our new friends at 106.9 FM KVGA. VQ, I'm sorry, KVGQ, but it's 106.9 FM in Lost Wages. I'm working on you, playa. You joined our family after I had already secured the tickets to give away to Trans-Siberian Orchestra. But I know they're doing a show in Vegas, and we're working on it. We're working on it. There, Joel is hanging on the line, but the rains continue, and this band of Isaias carries a ton of water. Maybe not nearly as much water as Putin just gave to the United States in terms of oil. But and on that story of Putin's oil deal with President Trump, which apparently happened just as a, hey, can I help out with your oil supply? And Trump said, sure. And it's 1.8 million tons of diesel, and each ton of diesel makes like 270 gallons, or roughly what Kareem burns in a morning. Sorry, Kareem, I was just picking on you. You're the trucker that I know is out there. This email says, Joe, how much is that really in comparison to how much diesel Americans consume every day? That's the percentage you've got to look at. Is this just a drop in the bucket compared to how many tons of diesel fuel? Can you back engineer that math, Mr. New York City public school graduate? All right. Well, Mike, I appreciate the email. Thank you for being a loyal listener and knowing all the tropes. I will endeavor to do that math, but as many of my friends in the accounting world and the in-counting world have told me, please, Joe, as God is our witness, don't do math live on the radio. There are many things that we appreciate, the things that you can do live on the radio. Math is not one of them. So I'm going to talk to Joel for a minute here and lick my wounds. A good thing Dr. Clark made me bring out my ointment there. Joel, what's on your mind, sir?
1: Well, good morning. This isn't my topic, but I just had to bring this up for Dr. Clark since he said he lives in the mountain and in Alabama. Now, there's a controversy, another controversy about where does Appalachia

0: to start. Does it start in Alabama or does it start in Georgia?
1: So, oh my gosh.
0: I know.
1: You know, this
0: roll
1: is this,
0: tide, baby.
1: Well, but this is I the know. Stuff that, you know, this is what the people, the obfuscators, the dope sick authors and all these people want to make. Well, it's
0: a dope sick.
1: Well, it's, you're serious. The woman who wrote Dope Sick is probably going to get a lot of conservative votes for Congress in a district that's 30 points more Republican as a usual rule, simply because she wrote a seminal piece about the overprescription of opioids and what it was doing to our communities. So a lot of conservatives who love what she exposed and are like, you know what? Vote for her. Time for a change. Get a Democrat in there. Because, by the way, I should mention Beth Macy is a Democrat running for Congress on her notoriety mostly, not on her accomplishments besides, well, being notorious. But anyway, you said there was actually another point to your question rather than where does Appalachia begin?
0: Appalachia, yeah.
1: And isn't that really a societal thing? Isn't being, you know, that's like saying where do hillbillies live? You know, Jeff Foxworthy had a wonderful arc in his, you know, you might be a redneck if, and the funniest one is my father-in-law was a redneck because he actually had a working television sitting on top of a non-working television in his house in New York. But, you know, well, Foxworthy said, you know, rednecks live everywhere. Rednecks live in California. Rednecks live in Arizona near Joel. Rednecks live in Virginia and New York, and we've all got them.
0: You crossing Mississippi now. No, but a lot of the rednecks and hillbillies were Scottish, though, Joe.
1: Well, that's why the name Billy stuck, because we were all named William.
0: That's right. Anyway, but I wanted to say this real quick too. But so Spamburgers she's doing this political prosecution over the air, and she wants to get everybody connected that didn't report the horrible incidents that happened or alleged happened. I'm not saying they didn't, but allegedly happening in the schools with the person accused.
1: Right.
0: But where before all this, and when she got elected, where before all this was she not spewing about literature that I'm sure is still stuck in schools that talks about male body parts, female body parts being taught to kids that aren't even in puberty yet?
1: Well, and a lot of it, you know, falls under the heading of is this grooming material or not? A lot of this.
0: Right.
1: And remember, all of the elected officials that she is throwing under the bus are Democrats, because they all want to be state senators and congresspeople someday. So they start out on the school board. They were all elected by the left. Many of them campaigned with Governor Spanberger. And until a conservative got elected to that school board, this would have continued to be covered up. That's why the cover up is so important in this story of the school board. And if you've missed it, a school board member, not a school board member, a school teacher whose side job was to counsel elementary school kids on sex, on whether or not they feel like a boy or a girl today. And apparently he decided, he's charged with helping them feel like a girl, or at least, you know, getting himself an opportunity to feel like a girl with them. And those are the charges, as best I can put them to you in the 10 seconds we have here. And now Governor Spanberger has said, string them all up, off with their heads, she has said.
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3: ABC News, I'm Chuck Sievertson. The hurricane that hit the Gulf Coast overnight is downgraded to tropical storm strength. More than a foot of rain has fallen in some areas. There are over 750,000 power outages across the wide storm area. Rain, thunderstorms, tornadoes, and flash flooding possible to the Carolinas, Tennessee, and Kentucky. Storm surge could be bad in the Florida Panhandle, says Brian Trasher, Vice President, United Cajun Army.
4: Yeah, it tends to be more rural, but sometimes as the surge retreats back to the Gulf, those waterways crest and sometimes flood homes and trap people.
3: Southern California and the Mexican Pacific coast are in the path of Tropical Storm Rachel, forecast to start hitting this evening. A federal judge has barred the government from deporting a man, an undocumented immigrant, shot Thursday by an ICE agent in New York City. Immigration advocates asked for the move. SpaceX's Falcon 9 rocket launched with 21 data satellites for the U.S. military overnight. This is ABC News.
5: From the LA News Radio Weather Center, today's going to be sunny with a high of 66. Becomes mostly cloudy tonight, low 46. Sunday, cloudy with the rain from the remnants of Hurricane Isaias moving in. The high temperature is 66. Rain heavy at times for Sunday night, low 60. Rain to start the day, Columbus Day, tipping to drizzle in the afternoon and ending the high 68. Sunshine, maybe a shower Tuesday, the high 68. 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

0: You know what I appreciate about the Babylon Bee is this is what I used to watch Saturday Night Live for. This social biting, hold a mirror up and show you how the dump you're living in is bad for you. By lampooning you. And of course that was in a world where you could lampoon somebody and not get sued by 85 civil rights groups who have decided that not being made fun of for doing something bad for you is a civil right. So, there's only a minute or two here, and I subscribed, so I saw it, and it came out last week. You've probably seen it already, but if you haven't, what the Babylon Bee did, and it says here in the graphic that opens this little video, we have asked artificial intelligence to simulate what would happen if the U.S. had a second civil war.
1: It was late 2026, and political conflict was coming to a head. The right was not giving any ground, and the left decided it was time to take action.
2: We had to do something. The Republicans were using every trick in the book, mainly voting, to take over our country. It was finally time for war.
1: The left began to quickly make preparations to take the country by force.
2: It's not easy to start a war. It involves a lot of talking on the phone, which gives many of us anxiety.
1: An initial target was settled on: a lazy suburb that served as a symbol of the bourgeoisie and capitalism. But this small neighborhood was not caught by surprise.
3: Doreen's son goes to one of those fruity colleges on the West Coast, and we got word from him war was coming.
1: The invading army descended on the small neighborhood, but the attack did not go as planned.
0: We're all carrying Molotov cocktails.
4: We're used to being able to burn down a target and no one does anything.
2: I guess it's different in the suburbs, though.
1: The suburbanites had an ace up their sleeves: firearms.
4: One of the big issues is how we hate guns, but the right loves them. I guess none of us considered how big a disadvantage that would put us in a civil war.
1: A single warning shot was fired, causing half the invading force to have a panic attack. The rest fled for their lives. The second American Civil War was over.
3: Everyone said I was crazy owning six AR-15s. And I guess they had a point, since we had a full civil war and I barely needed the one.
1: The left signed a statement of unconditional surrender. The right was now fully in control of the country.
5: As part of the surrender, we technically own California. We're seeing if it's possible to just push it off into the sea.
1: Many of the losing combatants fled to the far north. Starvation was rampant among them from lack of access to DoorDash. Still, not everyone saw what happened as a total loss for the left.
6: I think we won by showing we will stand up to Republicans.
0: Gavin Newsom.
6: But haven't you been exiled to Canada? It's great! I love it here!
0: Gavin Newsom was soon eaten by a moose. Oh, it's just, this is the reason, you know, this was the stuff that I used to watch Saturday Night Live for. Was this kind of, do you realize how dumb you are? Kind of comedy, because that's how you get better. When somebody says, do you realize how dumb that is? The thing you just said. Oh, that's just, I've seen it probably six or seven times and it still makes me laugh, each time I said it. And it's on the YouTube channel of the Babylon Bee if you want to share it with friends. So our research department, hard at work, and I want to vet this. So we were talking about this gift, Russia's 1.8 million ton gift of diesel fuel or diesel oil to the United States. And so my first mathematical equation was, how much does a ton of diesel oil make? And mathematically, apparently it's about 280 gallons of diesel fuel from each ton of diesel oil that comes in. And so the question is, how much is that really? How much is that gift really worth? Because some of the left-wing media is like, oh, that's just it's a symbolic. It's an up yours to Ukraine. And, you know, stand with Ukraine. Didn't you all have the banners out in front of your house? More people with Ukrainian flags than American flags? You know, it was weird. There was a in one of those gated communities with a homeowners association, they were famous for not allowing American flag displays on July 4th and that kind of thing. But Ukrainian flags, oh, they were, you know, four years ago, everywhere in these, you know, homeowners associations. That's okay. It's virtue signaling. This is a phrase we don't use nearly as much as we should, virtue signaling. Remember, it was de rigueur 2 or 3 years ago. Everything was virtue signaling. It still is. So first, the question is, how much diesel fuel, you know, does the U.S. Use in a day? And then, you know, then from there, we can kind of go out. Now, Eddie says it's 550 to 580,000 tons of diesel fuel that we use a day. So, so this is in barrels. So the research I've dug up, how much diesel fuel does the U.S. use in a day? 3.83 million barrels per day. So now we have to go do the conversion on how many barrels are in a ton of diesel fuel. But Eddie's research, which I'll take because he is the volunteer research coordinator for First Thing Today, said it should last 8 to 10 days, but take into account I was educated in the Albemarle County school system. Yeah, but Eddie, you were educated in the Albemarle County school system before the sex ed coaches and transgender recruiters were actually taking sexual liberties with the little girls coming into Professor Aqualung's classroom. They actually spent some time teaching you math and science rather than transgenderism and why it's better to not have any gender at all and be a eunuch for the rest of your life. And eunuch, to be fair to the left, actually is very close sounding to unique. So if, depending on the accent and the part of the country you're from, like Wisconsin, it's probably pretty hard to tell whether or not somebody has called you a eunuch or unique. There. I know they're all still in, you know, well, not in Wisconsin. Wisconsin's not mourning the passing of Mike Ditka, aside from the fact that it forced Green Bay to actually get on its game and try to make itself a good football team again and draft Brett Favre, which that has a whole other sidebar to it.
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8: 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Nassau County, Suffolk County, all the news from our island in one place. 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
10: ABC News, I'm Chuck Sievertson. The hurricane slamming into the Gulf Coast overnight is downgraded to tropical storm strength, but its threat continues. There are over 750,000 power outages from Atlanta to Mississippi to Alabama and Florida. In Pensacola Beach, ABC's Stephanie Ramos.
11: The storm now weakening as it moves inland. Isaias still expected to bring 8 inches of rain, even more to some parts of southern Alabama, Georgia, and the Florida Panhandle through this weekend.
10: Southern California and the Mexican Pacific Coast are in the path of Tropical Storm Rachel, forecast to start hitting this evening. A federal judge has barred the government from deporting a man, an undocumented immigrant, shot Thursday by an ICE agent in New York City. Immigration advocates asked for the move. SpaceX's Falcon 9 rocket blasted off with 21 data satellites for the U.S. military overnight and landing back at California's Vandenberg Space Force Base. 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
12: From the LI News Radio Weather Center, today's going to be sunny with a high of 66. Becomes mostly cloudy tonight, low 46. Sunday, cloudy with the rain from the remnants of Hurricane Isaias moving in. The high temperature is 66. Rain heavy at times for Sunday night, low 60. Rain to start the day, Columbus Day, tipping to drizzle in the afternoon and ending, the high 68. Sunshine, maybe a shower Tuesday, the high 68. From the LI News Radio Weather Center, I'm meteorologist Jim Rinaldi.
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0: Thank you for letting us be of service to you this morning. I wanna be a general. Mr. President.
1: When Columbus's crew begged him to turn back, it's too scary, the water is too rough, the ship can't take it. But he pushed onward, discovered the new world, eventually leading to the creation of the most exceptional nation. Christopher Columbus changed the future of humanity forever, and in this administration, we know that Christopher Columbus is, to us, he's a hero. He's a hero.
0: That's the weekend that we have. Christopher Columbus most notably invented the furniture sale and, what? No? I always thought it was ironic that the department stores, when I was younger, would always have a white sale on Martin Luther King Jr. Day. And then, of course, there was the back-to-school sale that promoted rifles for sale. I always thought that was an interesting sidebar. And I'm talking about, like, the big-box stores in New York. You get into rural. What was the question that was asked earlier? Joel asked the question, where does Appalachia begin? You know, that's like saying, where do the suburbs begin? Where does the city end? It's all about labeling people, about putting you into a category. Oh, you're Appalachian. Well, what does that mean? So they, you know, want to buttonhole you for whatever it is, whatever reasons they want to, you know, do it. They have their agenda and they will stick to it so that they can figure out what mailers will have the most impact on you, what text messages, what social media ads will have the most impact. You know what? Screw them. If somebody sends you an ad for something you really want, go buy something else. No. I mean, it's a thought. Or buy something from somebody else that is a purveyor of those products, like our friends at JCSGold.com, a family business. Couldn't, you know, I mean, they want to help you invest in gold, but they're not going to lose their job if you don't buy gold from them. So you can actually trust their advice, or at least that's how I feel about it. JCSGold.com, quickie for them there. Our first things this morning, rain and more rain. Valdosta, Georgia, where the rain continues. It's starting to abate. They're telling me the weatherman down there at News Talk 105.9 says, even though the flood watch remains in effect in Valdosta until 8 p.m., ours doesn't kick in here in our flagship city of Stanton, Virginia, until I think two Sunday morning, but the track of this last band, this last arm of Hurricane Isaias is going to start breaking up as soon as it gets around Nashville. It's heading up across Nashville and Lexington, Kentucky, and then it's going to just dissipate, but it went far further west than a lot of the forecasters did. Still, to be said, hundreds and thousands of people without power still in the Gulf and southern Alabama up through the northern areas of those states as the storm took out power all across the area. Meanwhile, Russia, in the midst of a phone call about something completely different, struck a deal with the United States to provide 1.8 million tons of diesel, which makes about 280 gallons each ton of diesel. President Volodymyr Zelensky took to social media and said, I believe our team that was in Florida yesterday meeting with Messrs. Kushner and Miller, I believe our team is simply being used as a smokescreen. Certainly the arrangement is not fair. They punctuated this by apparently blowing up a portion of, it's a long shot, but a portion of a fuel depot that reporters claim would have been used to load up those barrels to send them to the United States. President Trump said he's committed on this Columbus Day weekend, or Disingenuous People's Day, whatever you call it, but he's committed to keeping the legacy of Christopher Columbus alive. Authorities in India, the subcontinental India, have cracked down across New Delhi as the youth cockroach movement takes to the streets because the government removed more than 130 names from voter lists so far, saying that they were expired and people no longer alive. Federal judge, meanwhile, on Friday rejected the administration's push to collect state voter registration records to compare it to citizenship databases. And those are some of our first things this morning.
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7: ABC News, I'm Chuck Severson. The hurricane slamming into the Gulf Coast overnight is downgraded to tropical storm strength, but its threat continues. There are over 750,000 power outages from Atlanta to Mississippi to Alabama and Florida. In Pensacola Beach, ABC's Stephanie Ramos.
8: The storm now weakening as it moves inland. Isaias still expected to bring 8 inches of rain, even more to some parts of southern Alabama, Georgia, and the Florida Panhandle through this weekend.
7: Southern California and the Mexican Pacific Coast are in the path of Tropical Storm Rachel, forecast to start hitting this evening. A federal judge has barred the government from deporting a man, an undocumented immigrant, shot Thursday by an ICE agent in New York City. Immigration advocates asked for the move. SpaceX's Falcon 9 rocket blasted off with 21 data satellites for the U.S. military overnight and landing back at California's Vandenberg Space Force Base. This is ABC News.
9: From the LI News Radio Weather Center, today's going to be sunny with a high of 66. Becomes mostly cloudy tonight, low 46. Sunday, cloudy with the rain from the remnants of Hurricane Isaias moving in. The high temperature is 66. Rain heavy at times for Sunday night, low 60. Rain to start the day, Columbus Day, tipping to drizzle in the afternoon and ending, the high 68. Sunshine, maybe a shower Tuesday, the high 68. From the LI News Radio Weather Center, I'm meteorologist Jim Rinaldi.
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1: Tax the rich, feed the poor, tell there are no rich no more.
2: See, that's where the argument for socialism and communism and Marxism in general falls off the rail, is then what do you do? And I don't think 10 years after thought that through. They just thought it'd be a great world where there were no rich. There was a folk song about 10 years after, and how rich they had actually become by the time they had written that song, and how rich they became off of writing and publishing that song. And I guess that's the hypocrisy of it all. And, you know, one of the superpowers of a Marxist is that they can come in and pretend and appear to you like a shapeshifter, that they're out there trying to get the rich guy. Now, Bernie Sanders doesn't want to get the rich guy. He wants to get the middle class guy. And that way the middle class guy becomes a poor guy just like the other poor guys. The people who are poor at the moment say, well, look at how many more of us there are. And these are the middle class guys. They have a car and a house and a thing. So they, you know, he doesn't smell like, you know what. He has running water. He's wealthy. And so when reporters, and there was a question asked about this at a meeting I was in, and they said, how come Republicans don't do town halls as much as Democrats would demand them to do? It's because you face questions like this in town halls.
3: How do you define socialism personally, and why do you think socialist candidates are popping up everywhere across the country?
2: And that's a setup. It's a setup question. J.D. Vance, I actually think, gave a good answer. I am flying out of the commentariat because the commentariat, based on J.D. Vance's position or answer to the question, excerpted the following, and then we'll lead into it with something like this. Let me pretend I'm one of the, and it could be a liberal or a conservative. It's a bipartisan movement right now against J.D. Vance. So pretend I'm one of these right-wing bloggers or left-wing bloggers. J.D. Vance couldn't tell us what Marxism is.
4: Is that you want to replace American workers with foreign workers?
2: He thinks socialism is boys playing girls' sports. Preceding is paid for by Marco Rubio for president. I mean, ostensibly it is. But that's not what J.D. Vance said to the question. Now, first off, the question was really, why are democratic socialists becoming popular in the country? And I have a better answer than J.D.
4: Oh,
2: does.
4: Oh, man. I guess it's honestly, it's a hard term to define these days, because very often socialism.
2: And by the way, when he said it's a hard term to define, that's another one of those. The right wingers are all lifting out this clip.
4: It's honestly, it's a hard term to define these days.
2: They cut it. Yeah. Can you edit that so it ends at define?
4: It's honestly, it's a hard term to define.
2: He doesn't know what kind of Republican is he. How did Trump pick this goober, Dan Quayle, on steroids? And so the right-wingers and the left-wingers and the never-Trumpers are all on J.D. Vance like the proverbial white on rice. But, you know, listen to what his whole point was about
4: it. Honestly, it's a hard term to define these days.
2: These days.
4: Very often socialism, you know, classically you would think socialism is about prioritizing workers.
2: Now, understand, he's at this announcement that they're kicking Microsoft out of the H-1B visa program because of fraud. And aren't all the socialists, wasn't it the Nationalist Socialist Workers Party of Germany? I know we had an acronym for them. What was it? Nazi. So it's about workers, right?
4: And yet, in reality, I guarantee that most of the self-described socialists running across the United States of America are going to howl about this announcement today, which is prioritizing American workers over foreign workers.
2: He's right, they were, but they also wanted to make him look bad because they would tell you he didn't know what socialism was.
4: So I don't know what the term means anymore. I think in reality what it actually means in the American context is that you want to replace American workers with foreign workers and you want boys to play in girls' sports. That
2: in the current American context, tell me the Democrat socialist in your neighborhood isn't running on something along that line. Be honest. Look at me in the eyes. Come on. It's you and me here. We can be straight with each other. Now, you know, the reality is the reason Democratic socialists are running all over the country is because the economy is still in a ditch. Because during COVID, and I can't just blame COVID about it. So prior to the emergence of the SARS-CoV-2 virus, we had a virus called the Great Society impact the United States. And that particular pandemic created all of these entitlement programs that we have to fund now because we wrote a law that says it's an entitlement. And I don't want to unwrite that law because I live in this block and they'll burn my house down. Because when you use phrases like entitlement, people get the implication they're entitled to it. Well, is that crazy? Without ever vetting why they would be entitled to it. J.D. Vance, in his fullness and the fulsomeness of his answer, continued.
4: That's what unites the socialists that I see running across the United States of America today. You know, it's funny. Back in 2016, one of the most interesting things that happened is when Bernie Sanders, then, of course, the leading socialist in the United States of America, was asked about open borders, he gave an answer that sounded similar to Stephen Miller's, where he said, of course we're not going to have open borders because that's going to displace American workers. It is ironic that so many of the self-described socialists running across this country, they love the idea of replacing American workers with foreign workers, which suggests to me it's really not about the working class. It's about their hatred of native-born citizens.
2: And like Ray asked, he said, didn't Vance go to Yale? Yes. At Yale, they teach you never use one word when you could use 10. To answer your question, you're just not trying. If you don't find a way to make a one word answer, at least a 10 word answer, you're not trying. But not horrible. And it isn't this hair on fire. Oh, J.D. Vance needs him. Trump needs to replace J.D. Vance right now with a real conservative. Like, you know, I don't know. pick the real conservative of their choice. And it is being used as the October surprise to try to break some Republicans away from midterm election votes that they may already be casting or considering casting in all of these battleground states.
5: 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But here's the thing, that 150 minutes does not need to be super intense. 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So we are super excited to be launching our new plate-loaded strength series in all of our gyms. 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
11: Live from the LI News Radio studios in the heart of Islip at Long Island's MacArthur Airport. North Shore, South Shore, all the news from our island in one place. 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
12: ABC News, I'm Chuck Sievertson. The hurricane slamming into the Gulf Coast overnight is downgraded to tropical storm strength, but its threat continues. There are over 750,000 power outages from Atlanta to Mississippi to Alabama and Florida. In Pensacola Beach, ABC's Stephanie Ramos.
13: The storm now weakening as it moves inland. Isaias still expected to bring 8 inches of rain, even more to some parts of southern Alabama, Georgia, and the Florida Panhandle through this weekend.
12: Southern California and the Mexican Pacific Coast are in the path of Tropical Storm Rachel, forecast to start hitting this evening. A federal judge has barred the government from deporting a man, an undocumented immigrant, shot Thursday by an ICE agent in New York City. Immigration advocates asked for the move. SpaceX's Falcon 9 rocket blasted off with 21 data satellites for the U.S. military overnight and landing back at California's Vandenberg Space Force Base. This is ABC News.
14: From the LI News Radio Weather Center, today's going to be sunny with a high of 66. Becomes mostly cloudy tonight, low 46. Sunday, cloudy with the rain from the remnants of Hurricane Isaias moving in. The high temperature is 66. Rain heavy at times for Sunday night, low 60. Rain to start the day, Columbus Day, tipping to drizzle in the afternoon and ending the high 68. Sunshine, maybe a shower Tuesday, the high 68. From the LI News Radio Weather Center, I'm meteorologist Jim Rinaldo.
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0: We could tell you what 6-7 means, but where's the fun in that? 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
2: I want to send word out to our friends, wherever you are. There will be media people that will be down this weekend. They were really counting, and when desperation hits, it is a dangerous time. So a lot of people were counting on this weekend to make the case.

0: looks like, though profound amounts of power outages. The crews are from states far and wide already in the panhandle of Florida and Pascagoula and Gulf Shores and places like that, getting the power back on. So, you know, by the time Georgia plays Alabama, you should be able to find some place that has electricity. drive around. Hold on, I hear a generator somewhere. Maybe they have the game on. Well, you know, now that it is the angst of we don't know what it's going to do goes by, you got to understand that that's the reaction of people. Here in Charlottesville, where the show is flagshipped from, of course, Thomas Jefferson is the thing. So when somebody said, hey, do you want to talk to this author, John Adams? I'm like, yeah, right. Because there are lots of folks, and we've had them on here. Steve Edenbow is a terrific Thomas Jefferson interpreter, that will come to your business and actually debate you. I mean, we interviewed him here on the program because he does a great job of knowing Jefferson, knowing the material and being able to, you know, answer questions, and some would say even better than J.D. Vance, there. But, you know, I don't like piling on. But got talking with John Adams. And of course, the first question I had to ask him is, if he was any actual relation to the other John Adams.
1: No, we did the ancestry.com and no relation, although I get upgrades at hotels in Boston, so I'll take that as a win.
0: Yeah, don't say ancestry.com or anything about DNA around Monticello these days, but you know, unless you want to fight, and then that's a different matter. That's a personal choice there. So let's talk about the new book that just came out, and the premise of it, it's a new political thriller. I know that you are into a very busy period of, I'm sure, more political thrillers. I think the news today is setting the scene for political thrillers all around. Tell us about yours and what inspired you to write it in the first place.
1: Oh, thank you. Well, the idea came from my three daughters, who are now grown. They grew up with me being an investment banker during the day, but my passion was to be the youth pastor at our church as they were growing up. And I would try to take the wisdom of the great books and translate that into games and stories the teenagers could understand.
0: Oh,
1: so
0: good.
1: A couple of years ago, I'm with my daughters, who are by now mid-20s, and we had a dinner where they wanted to create their ideal world, how the world ought to be, pretty different from
0: sure.
1: how it is. And we got to the end of that discussion. They said, Dad, you should write a book. You should do Plato's Republic, but like make it into an action movie. And so I spent the last 2 years, and that's what I did.
0: So, you know, and that's an interesting concept, but I'm keen on, because I talk to folks who are, you know, faithful people, and they're you know, loyal and devout members of their church, and they just the role of the minister to take what's going on today and make it applicable to a sermon is really I love to watch it done with great craft, because it reminds me of what I do every morning, you know, certainly to a lower import, to take the news of the day, bring it to some person who's just trying to get started in the morning, get their day started, and make sense of it all. You know, so I think you might be uniquely qualified to do that to Plato's Republic.
1: Well, the Malcolm Gladwell thesis that you have to spend 10,000 hours to become expert at something. And in a strange way, I've spent my 10,000 hours reading the news, reading politics as I'm working on M&A deals around the world while I'm, you know, trying to translate the great books into something that's easy to understand. So I've put my 10,000 hours in doing that, and I use that skill, I think, a bit in writing the book.
0: Where do people find, you know, the book online? Is it just best to go to Amazon, or do you have a publisher's website? Or?
1: Well, Amazon is great, and there's an audio version as well that came out yesterday. Any of the major bookstores, but I would encourage everyone to go to my website, which is thethirdphasenovel.com. because I

0: done a companion guide that's quite extensive. It's 130 pages. The first part of the standard open-ended book club questions, but the bulk of it is really a textbook and a guide through the symbolism and the underlying meaning of the work and how this book really does interact with both Plato's Republic and Augustine's Confessions. You mentioned faith, and the real secret is that the book is as much about Augustine's Confessions and his answers to Plato as anything else. So I encourage people to go to the website, thethirdfaithnovel.com, and get the companion guide. It's free. It's free. It's a free download.
1: Well, you've already made the first mistake of publishing, John. John C. Adams is on with us, thethirdfaithnovel.com. One of the reasons I was compelled by what you did is one of the things that dogs me as I lay out the stories before my listeners is, and I want your opinion on my feeling about this, and it gets me up every morning because we've seen this cycle before in human history. You know, the liberty becomes apathy, becomes tyranny, and there's obviously steps in between, but we've seen this cycle several times. And my feeling is, and this is what drives me, is that with our technology and our ability to communicate and our ability to share stories, we might have the first unique opportunity to stop the cycle, to avoid the inevitable fall to tyranny before it costs thousands and thousands of people's lives to win liberty back. Do you share that thought?
0: Oh my gosh, I cannot believe you just said that. You must have somehow read my book. I mean, seriously, I know, but the thesis in the political arc, the thesis is that we can use technology to actually finally become much more democratic than we are, because right now we have a system that is driven by parties and the lobbying complex, and they have a vice grip on our society, and we can use technology to A, inform people better, which Socrates would love, and actually, you know, the people can have sovereignty finally because of technology. So you completely nailed it. Absolutely nailed it.
1: Well, John C. Adams in the book is The Third Phase, and I've got a copy of it. I haven't had a chance to read it since we chatted with him, but, by far, if I do nothing before you, it's expose my shallowness, you know, and when a guy says, but it's an idea that I think everyone needs to chew on, the idea that if we use our technology to communicate, then, you know, we share the ideas of what's going on and we don't need the centralized government. It was the idea that our country was based on, and pardon me, that with the ability to communicate, with our First Amendment guaranteed right to communicate, this is why you see the misuse of flock cameras and the surveillance of your internet feeds and your cell phones being used.
2: In 2024, the American Heart Association celebrates 100 years of life-saving service as the world's leading nonprofit organization focused on heart and brain health. Heart disease still kills more people in the United States each year than all types of cancer combined, but more than half of Americans are unaware of this fact, according to a recent Harris Poll survey conducted for the American Heart Association. 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To learn more about the American Heart Association's Century of Service and how you can help, visit heart.org/centennial.
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4: ABC News, I'm Chuck Sievertson. The hurricane slamming into the Gulf Coast overnight is downgraded to tropical storm strength, but its threat continues. There are over 750,000 power outages from Atlanta to Mississippi to Alabama and Florida. In Pensacola Beach, ABC's Stephanie Ramos.
5: The storm now weakening as it moves inland. Isaias still expected to bring 8 inches of rain, even more to some parts of southern Alabama, Georgia, and the Florida Panhandle through this weekend.
4: Southern California and the Mexican Pacific Coast are in the path of Tropical Storm Rachel, forecast to start hitting this evening. A federal judge has barred the government from deporting a man, an undocumented immigrant, shot Thursday by an ICE agent in New York City. Immigration advocates asked for the move. SpaceX's Falcon 9 rocket blasted off with 21 data satellites for the U.S. military overnight and landing back at California's Vandenberg Space Force Base. 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
6: From the LI News Radio Weather Center, today's going to be sunny with a high of 66. Becomes mostly cloudy tonight, low 46. Sunday, cloudy with the rain from the remnants of Hurricane Isaias moving in. The high temperature is 66. Rain heavy at times for Sunday night, low 60. Rain to start the day, Columbus Day, tipping to drizzle in the afternoon and ending, the high 68. Sunshine, maybe a shower Tuesday, the high 68. From the LI News Radio Weather Center, I'm meteorologist Jim Rinaldi.
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1: Got this email that I think is appropriate in our discussion of J.D. Vance and socialism. Barry was triggered by a thought and the fact that he, over the past 6 months, have been listening to the program. He said, socialism requires us to hate the U.S. dollar. Much in the same way I listen to socialists talk about money, the way I hear, well, the socialists talk about guns and all other things that can create liberty for a person and not require them to tether themselves to some outside influence. Is this part of the problem with Marxism? Is it requires you to vilify the very thing that you can use to liberate yourself? Of course, I mean, you have to deal with the self-loathing, Barry, is that, you know, the hatred of money is easy to feed to somebody who feels like they don't have enough money. And when you're trying to pay your electric bill and you're trying to put gas in your car and you're thinking, I need to replace the car, or I'm afraid I need to replace my water heater, or whatever it may be, or is my rent going up, or my car insurance going up? All those things lead you to look at the dollar as your enemy, not the person who has debased the dollar, who has diluted the dollar, who has made the dollar valueless. But yes, a dollar, very much like a firearm or a computer, is an inanimate object until a human does something with its intent. Lots of dollars do lots of amazing things every day. Kareem is on the phone with us. Kareem, we were talking about you earlier. I was wondering how much diesel fuel you go through in a week, and if this Vladimir Putin gift to the United States is going to make a splash in your world as you see it. How are you doing this morning?
15: Doing well. I'm sitting under overcast skies waiting for the rain to come, so I'm trying to do what I can.
1: It's not going to be as big as they warned you. I mean, I could make some crass joke about inches and, you know, never mind. So how much fuel do you burn through in a week trucking around? It seems like the mid-Atlantic into the, you know, Midwest.
15: That is usually my stopping grounds. There's a program that certain fuel truck stops, you get points for how many you get up in a month, and I think that's how I keep track of where I do. Last month, used about 1,400 gallons.
1: Oh wow! Okay, So we were trying to figure out how much this gift is. So the statistics come in different flavors. So according to research by the Energy Department, the United States uses 3.8 million barrels of diesel fuel. But that didn't help me because, you know, I decided I wanted to find how many gallons of diesel fuel. So 280 gallons of diesel fuel come from each ton of, you know, raw. And then so each ton of raw fuel creates about 8, maybe just under 8 barrels. One metric ton of diesel makes 8 barrels. So if I'm thinking about this right, and 8 barrels from each ton, and 1.5 million, we're talking about like 5 days supply of diesel fuel the way the U.S. goes through it.
15: Yes, sir. And getting that diesel fuel here, so I don't, and if we make enough to cover our own, I don't know if that diesel fuel is strictly for us. That may be for our allies who are closer to that portion of the world who are not on such good terms with Russia. Russia for a while did say that they were going to stop exports of diesel fuel, which on occasion they do during their harvesting season, and they've had a fantastic crop yield. So I get would be nice if we had all this excess diesel coming to us, but it may be a bit more nuanced. But I do like your math, and forget the naysayers. I think it's important that you do math on there just so that you're showing people what the work you're doing is being transparency. So I applaud you for that, Joe.
1: Well, you know, you're not the first person to say that. So we played that clip from the Babylon Bee, and Janice texted me, and she said, I heard that clip 3 days ago, and the radio host portrayed it as theirs. And that's unfortunately what happens. You know, maybe that, you know, some lawyer from the Babylon Bee, because they have them, they have to, might be calling that person saying, you need to make it clear that that was not your production. I gain nothing from pretending that these things are original, to me, mostly because I don't want the stuff that is originally mine to then fall under the scrutiny of, well, the other stuff was BS. I mean, because we see this in our town squares all the time. Some puffed up windbag tells you I've done this, that, and the other thing. And as soon as it's turned out that they didn't, everything else that they've done becomes circumspect.
15: Joe, before I take the in the call and give you the last few minutes, you don't know how prescient that statement is. For Zelensky to strike the diesel ports in Russia, or for any place in Russia, it's not that Ukraine has this fantastic technology. Ukraine is allowed and told where they can hit, how they can hit, because they're not putting the numbers in themselves. That's kind of why the Colonel Attaché of Russia handed over those drone memory cards, data cards, to the American attaché when Putin was holding for a phone call with Trump. Almost 100 drones were sent to his Valdai Palace while he was waiting for a phone call. None of them made it, thankfully, because if Putin has – he's got a level head and shoulders. As much as we malign him, he is patient and he is careful. Trump made the deal. But somebody in the government, maybe the Five Eyes, is undermining them. Anyway, Joe, thanks for taking my call. Have a great weekend.
1: No problem, Kareem. Thank you, sir. And we talked about this in regard to Iran earlier in the week. There are wars that need to be fought, and there are wars that don't need to be fought. And you can't be all or nothing. You can't be a neocon and say, yes, yes, yes, you know, spend more technology, you know, we'll build more. One of the greatest booms in human technology happened when the President of the United States slashed the defense budget. Did you know that? When the Soviet Union fell apart and, quote, the wall fell, George H.W. Bush announced, it was a primetime press conference. You know, he said, Oval Office, I'm cutting the defense budget. Our enemy has been vanquished. It's time for us to stand down. And I watched the Grumman base in Calverton, Long Island, with our friends on RCN. Our studios were probably a mile from there, getting closed down. But the internet and all this, the computer technology and the phone in your pocket, all came from that closure. Anyway, until next weekend for many, till Monday for others, so long, and thanks for all the fish.
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4: ABC News, I'm Chuck Severson. Weakening and now former hurricane, but still packing a powerful threat of tornadoes, flooding, and wind damage from the Gulf Coast to Tennessee and the Carolinas and Pensacola Beach, Florida. ABC's Stephanie Ramos.
5: Hurricane Isaias slamming the Gulf Coast overnight, leaving behind downed trees, widespread power outages, and damage scattered across the area.
4: There are over 750,000 power outages in the storm area. In the path of Tropical Storm Rachel, forecast to start hitting this evening, are Southern California and the Mexican Pacific Coast. Granting a victory to immigration advocates, a federal judge has barred the government from deporting a man, an undocumented immigrant, shot Thursday by an ICE agent in New York City. Ukraine will not stop attacking Russia's oil refineries following President Trump's deal with Vladimir Putin to release Russian diesel fuels as a source close to the matter to ABC News. This is ABC News.
6: From the LI News Radio Weather Center, today's going to be sunny with a high of 66. Becomes mostly cloudy tonight, low 46. Sunday, cloudy with the rain from the remnants of Hurricane Isaias moving in. The high temperature is 66. Rain heavy at times for Sunday night, low 60. Rain to start the day, Columbus Day, tipping to drizzle in the afternoon and ending, the high 68. Sunshine, maybe a shower Tuesday, the high 68. From the LI News Radio Weather Center, I'm meteorologist Jim Rinaldi.
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0: Well, hi, everybody. 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I'm Dale Spencer, your host, and welcome. We got a great show for you tonight. So I just want to start out by saying, well, now we're starting to get into the fall, and I want to first congratulate our own Long Island Ducks, the 2026 Atlantic League champions. They defeated the Southern Maryland Blue Crabs to sweep the best of five series. They swept right through everybody, actually, in the playoffs this year. This marks the fifth Atlantic League championship in franchise history for our own Long Island Ducks, who play right here in Central Islip. Not far from that, I want to talk a little bit about Brightwaters Farms. They're having a fall harvest festival. That's at 1624 Manitouk Boulevard in Bayshore. Right now, they're open 7 days a week through October 30th. Great place to go. It's a really fun thing. Free admission weekdays. Columbus Day, it won't be free. They'll charge you some admission on that day. Pumpkin picking, hay rides, farm animals. On the weekends, they're going to have face painting for the kids, all kinds of inflatables, live entertainment, unlimited hay rides. That's another really nice thing, nice for the family to do. So anyway, go check that event out. That's going to be a lot of fun, and we're looking forward to that one. So anyway, we have a very special show tonight. We have a friend of ours. He's been a friend of the show since we've been on, and that is the creative director of the Long Island Music and Entertainment Hall of Fame, Kevin O'Callaghan. Hey, Kevin, how you doing tonight?
1: Hey, how are you? Doing good.
0: Good, good, good. So I know we've had some a lot of good things going on at the museum there. Do you want to talk about any particular event to start out with tonight?
1: Well, we've been, you know, we have Everybody Loves Raymond still, which started, I guess, we're approaching the one-year anniversary on it, and the crowds are still very, very big. It's just amazing to me how much people love the exhibition and how much people love the show. I mean, they've been flying in from Tennessee. We had a group from Tennessee, a fan club, and coming in from the city to see it. It's just an amazing event and kind of the holy grail of Everybody Loves Raymond is on display there. So people are still coming in, thank goodness.
0: Yeah, like I volunteer some days there, and what's really amazed me about the exhibit is the way people come in. They are just so gleeful and joyful, and they know every episode of the show, and they watch it every night. I've never seen a reaction like that, you know, that people are just really loving that exhibit. It's a great exhibit.
1: It really touches home to so many people. Like, I go there occasionally, and I stand there, and like a fly on the wall and listen to what people have to say. And they have different, like, reactions, and they say, that's just like my mother-in-law.
0: Yeah.
1: That's just like my brother. And it just really, really is a very big hit. And this coming up on November 5th, I believe it is, we're inducting into the Hall of Fame. So Ray Romano will be at the Hall of Fame on November 5th.
0: Oh, great.
1: And you can buy tickets to go to that event. I'm not certain what the tickets are, but if you go on the Long Island Music and Entertainment Hall of Fame's website, I'm sure it's listed. But we're inducting Ray, and also the show's producer, one of their producers, Rory Rosengarten, who is a great, great guy. And by the way, they're both Long Islanders, obviously. Otherwise, we couldn't induct them into the Long Island.
0: That's right. Yeah, we could.
1: But Ray had come to the opening in November last year and was just so taken back by the whole thing. He actually started to tear up when he saw the people there and how much people on Long Island love Raymond.
0: Yeah.
1: It's been a big hit, the show.
0: Yep, and that opening with Ray was so great because he stayed so much longer than he originally was supposed to.
1: It was the same 2 years before that with Billy Joel. You know, Billy Joel was only supposed to stay for 20 minutes.
0: And he did a lot more than that.
1: He stayed for 2.5 hours.
0: Yeah.
1: Because Ray Romano said to me, you know, he looked at everything and he said to me that you kind of, after all those years, you forget how wonderful this was, you know?
0: And you do. And then when you watch the show, it just brings it all right back.
1: Yeah. And Billy Joel, the same thing. When he came in, he looked around and he said, gee, I had a life, didn't I?
0: Yeah, I love that line. That was the great, really good line.
1: Yeah, yeah.
0: Hey, listen, we're going to go to a break, so hang on. And we'll be right back, and we'll talk more about all of this. 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Come on back, everybody.
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0: 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And, you know, one thing I didn't mention when we started the show was that great version of God Bless the USA, I should say, done by Dolly Parton, our friend Dolly Parton. We all miss her. She was such a positive person. You know, I wish there was more people like that out there. but we love Dolly and we miss her, and we keep hearing all kinds of songs she did during her long, long career. In fact, the other night we heard her doing live on some show, Stairway to Heaven, many years ago, which was really fun to watch. She would go out of her element all the time and do these great songs. But anyway, that was Dolly. And anyway, let's get back to our great guest tonight, Kevin O'Callaghan, the creative director of the Long Island Music and Entertainment Hall of Fame. So anyway, Kevin, yeah, we were talking about the exhibit, Everybody Loves Raymond, and how popular it's been.
1: Yeah, it's really been something else. You know, one thing I didn't mention, you know, we mentioned that we're going to be inducting Ray Romano and Rory Gordon on November 5th. On November 14th, we have another induction, which the public is invited to come to see, you know, get tickets, buy tickets for. And that's of Dee Snider. Snider is Dee Snider, the great Dee Snider sisters.
0: You're breaking up a little, but I know you're saying Dee Snider and with his band, right?
1: Yeah, no, he's we're inducting his wife, Suzette Snider, who is a wonderful costume designer and actually branded the band and designed all of their wardrobe back in, when they took off back in the '80s. So she'll be the first one that we're inducting that falls into the arts category. So, we're starting to recognize photographers and, you know, set designers and things like that.
0: Oh, and that's all an important part of everything. This whole thing.
1: Yeah.
0: And
1: so he'll be there, inducting her, so it's a good opportunity to come say hello to Dee and Suzette Snider, which are two iconic people from in rock and roll. Absolutely.
0: Oh, they sure are. And so that's November 14th?
1: 14th, yes.
0: Okay, good. So everyone go check that one out. Of course, you know, I'll talk about it later, but every Sunday we do some concert or special event, as well as having your admission to Everybody Loves Raymond, which is just a groundbreaking, wonderful exhibit. I just love it. Every time I go there, I love it. You fall in love with it all over again. And when you
1: see... Well, the special thing for that show is that, we have the actual set. So you could, the visitors are welcome to come into Raymond's living room and his kitchen. We have the actual sets from the show and the couch and the chair. And you can sit on the couch and you can get photographs of hanging out in the Barone house, which is really kind of an amazing thing. That's what's special about that show.
0: Oh, it sure is. That's what kind of makes the whole thing. And when you walk in, you feel like you're on the set of Everybody Loves Raymond. Great job on that one, Kevin. You really outdid yourself.
1: Thank you.
0: I know you have an impressive a bunch of things you've done in your life, but that's when I saw that, and I helped a little with it, and it's an amazing set. It really is.
1: Well, you help a lot with us, then. You know, you're there as a volunteer, which is very special to have Dale there to talk to people because you're so knowledgeable on everything. So we're lucky we have you around. Thank you, Dale.
0: Yeah, well, thank you. I appreciate that very much. And to me, I'm lucky to be involved because I love the place so much and all the work that goes on there. It's a pleasure to do that kind of volunteer work. It really is.
1: Yeah, and you know what? We're really kind of coming into our own now as a museum. We started with basically nothing. When we opened the doors, we had posters, ticket stubs, like just really a a lot of nothing when we did our first show, which was the Long Island club scene, which was a big hit.
0: Yeah, great exhibit. That was really great. The conversations that happened over that exhibit in the museum were just amazing.
1: Yeah, and you know, when you cut through everything with that exhibit, we didn't have much. We had a lot of digital, like, films and live action stuff from the different clubs, which people came and they loved. And that show just kind of showed how much Long Island is, remembered the heyday of the real club scene, like, you know, the Hammerheads and the Rum Bottoms and the Oak Beach Inns and things like that. And it turned out to be a much bigger success than we thought it would be. And then, of course, the Billy Joel exhibition really was massive hit. And now this one's a big hit too. So, and you know, besides, and I know you're going to talk about the Sunday concerts. You know, we've been doing a lot of extra things and we invite people to come see it. We just had a great film festival that when everything else was being canceled during this horrible nor'easter, you know, we stayed open.
0: Yeah.
1: And we had this international music documentary film festival, which people should put on their calendar for next year to come. And every year it gets a little better. This is the second year. And we had the directors we ran the Peter Asher documentary, the Billy Preston documentary, Newport Jazz Festival. We had 40 films. And what we did for this year was we installed a huge screen in our Hall of Fame, a movie screen, new sound system throughout the whole Hall of Fame. So you can, it really feels like you're in a movie theater. We blackened up all the windows, so the museum is now darker, so we can do a lot better exhibition lighting and things. So it's really becoming like, I hate to say a real museum. It's always been a museum, but we were a few years ago voted the number two all of music Hall of Fame destination. You know,
0: wow, so yeah, that's impressive.
1: It's very impressive, and we just get better and better and better, and we work hard to do it. So I'm very proud of where it's gone to. I was inducted into the Hall of Fame just a few months ago.
0: Oh, that's great. You deserve it.
1: Thank you. Which was a surprise to me, and along with me were two of the founders, Jim Faith and Norm Preslin, and Ernie Canadeo, our chairperson.
0: All vital board members to the museum,
1: yes.
0: As well as you. I know.
1: We were all recognized, and that was very, very, a very nice thing.
0: Well, you all deserve to be recognized because it's an amazing thing. It was a world-class type event, the film festival, and all the concerts are really great. And you have a steady crowd coming now of the same people to the concert every single time a band plays. And it's great.
1: Right.
0: It fills up the auditorium. And you're right. It's more atmospheric now with the windows blacked out. And the bands just keep getting better and better.
1: Yeah, and you know, the bands are now coming to us. They want to appear. It's kind of like, you know, you're appearing at a Hall of Fame, and these are local bands, but they're not. You know, I don't want people to think that they're not great bands because, you know, we're very selective about who we pick, and these are bands that have a following, and on Long Island. And they're great.
0: Yeah, and more importantly, they play original music rather than being copy bands, you know, which that's a big element of Long Island music.
1: That's a great point.
0: Yeah, so you always see our original good music, and usually it's written by the artist who does it. And, you know, you can't help but mention, well, we'll talk a little more about that after the break. But, you know, it's just amazing, great people. And it all started out with Zebra the first night.
1: Yeah, Zebra was there. Mm-hmm. And the reunion of the Stanton Anderson Band.
0: Oh, yeah, that was great.
1: I mean, these are names that are just so iconic on Long Island. And, you know, for that first show, they all came out of the woodwork. You know, we had, you know, like people, you know, members from the Good Rats there, Rat Race Choir, you know, just big, big names, along with the support of Joan Jett and, you know, of course, Billy Joel. You know, it's really a Long Island museum, you know?
0: It's a very rewarding effort. The whole thing has been. It's really great. Hey, listen, we're going to another break, so hang on and we'll come back. We'll talk about this more.
1: Okay, great.
0: 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Come on back. We got some more great stuff to come up.
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6: ABC News, I'm Chuck Severson. Weakening and now former hurricane, but still packing a powerful threat of tornadoes, flooding, and wind damage from the Gulf Coast to Tennessee and the Carolinas and Pensacola Beach, Florida. ABC's Stephanie Ramos.
10: Hurricane Isaias slamming the Gulf Coast overnight, leaving behind downed trees, widespread power outages, and damage scattered across the area.
6: There are over 750,000 power outages in the storm area. In the path of Tropical Storm Rachel, forecast to start hitting this evening, are Southern California and the Mexican Pacific Coast. Granting a victory to immigration advocates, a federal judge has barred the government from deporting a man, an undocumented immigrant, shot Thursday by an ICE agent in New York City. Ukraine will not stop attacking Russia's oil refineries following President Trump's deal with Vladimir Putin to release Russian diesel fuels as a source close to the matter to ABC News. This is ABC News.
11: From the LI News Radio Weather Center for this afternoon, skies are mostly sunny. Look for highs of 65 degrees. Mostly cloudy skies develop tonight with lows to 46. The overnight clouds tonight bring showers for your Sunday, mainly into the afternoon. Tomorrow's highs with cloudy skies reach 65 degrees. Showers are likely into Sunday night with thunderstorms possible. Lows only drop to a cloudy 61. From the LI News Weather Center, I'm TJ Matthews.
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2: 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They've been in business a long time now, and I couldn't – you just go to them. If you need a mechanic who's honest and good, they're the people you want to go to. We also have – well, we've been talking about him a lot tonight with Kevin O'Callaghan, the creative director of the Long Island Music and Entertainment Hall of Fame at 97 Main Street in Stony Brook, New York. There you can get in touch with them by phone at 631-689-5888. They have a lot of events coming up. They always have a lot of events now. It's a growing museum, and it's really growing by leaps and bounds. For example, October 4th, Marion Mastrorelli is going to be a concert with her husband, Glenn Golvier. And they're writing a perform folk that rocks is what they call it. They're a great band, original music, backed by her husband on bass. That's going to be a great, great show. Of course, October 11th, we have Blue Light Effect, an original rock band from Port Jeff Station, local. Formed in 2021. They have new music coming out soon. They're going to play some of that for you that night. That's October 11th. Now, October 17th, we got a really great event. Albert Bouchard's Imaginasos Band. And, of course, he's an original founding member of Blue Oyster Cult. Big supporter of the museum, by the way, too. And he'll be playing with his band. They'll play songs from their album, as well as, of course, Blue Oyster Cult classics. I can remember seeing Blue Oyster Cult when I was about 12 years old at Comac Arena. They were the third warm-up band on the bill, and they got an encore every time they played, which, by the way, was always Magic Carpet Ride and Born to be Wild. But some great events coming up there at the museum. And so anyway, let's get back to Kevin. Hey, I have one more thing. I'm sorry, Kevin. Last week, I forgot to mention my staff. I could never do this show without my great staff. And some weeks, it's such a busy show that I never get around to mentioning them. So let's start right over in the production booth with our producer, John Gifford, the great John Gifford. Hey, John. He's also a budding movie maker, making some great movies. And then, of course, we have sometimes our replacement producer when Johnny can't make it is Zach Johnston. Zach does a great job for us, too. We love him also. Our research director is Janet Rishpeter. She's the announcer also known as Janny. And we have Jerry Crossan, who helps us with all kinds of effects and things. So I thank you guys. Couldn't do the show without you. Big thanks to all of you.
3: You're welcome.
2: And so anyway, so let's get back to talking about events at the museum, Kevin.
4: You know, something you just said that was interesting when you mentioned about Albert from Blue Oyster Cult. You know, what's great about the Long Island Music Hall of Fame, Entertainment Music Hall and Entertainment Hall of Fame, is that you can go to some of these Sunday concerts, and you never know who you're going to see.
2: Yeah.
4: And, you know, we get legitimate rock stars.

0: just walking into these events. Recently, we had a music camp during the summer. You know, I don't know if you talked about that at all, Dale.
1: No, I never have, and that was a great event. It really was.
0: Yeah, and it was amazing because, you know, Roger Earle was there one day, you know, teaching these young musicians what he knows. And Roger Earle, of course, is the founding member of Clarkhead, you know?
1: Right.
0: Clarkhead is a major, major, you know, rock and roll force in the last 50 years. And he was there teaching, and there were just one celebrity after another. They walk in there. They walk in there to visit. You know, we had John Cowsill walk in,
1: yeah.
0: You know, out of nowhere, you know, and I'm forgetting her name from the Bengals. Walked in to visit the Hall of Fame. So you never know who you're going to see there, I guess is what I'm saying. And, you know, especially at these Sunday concerts, you know, just, you know, when you think about it, you know, the Music Hall of Fame is in this wonderful, wonderful village of Stony Brook where we all are familiar how beautiful it is, all the shops, all the restaurants. So you can grab a cup of coffee and walk in to see.
1: It looks like we're having a little technical problem. Let me know when you got when you're back online there. But yeah, you can. Okay, it sounds like we got you back, Kevin.
0: Okay, I don't know. I don't know where you missed, but I was just saying that the wonderful thing about the concert on Sunday is. You can grab a cup of coffee in beautiful Stony Brook and go see live music. I mean, every Sunday at 3 o'clock.
1: And what's great is original live music. That's what I love the most about it, I think.
0: It's original. And like I said before, it's not cover band stuff. It's original live music from bands and songwriters. We have a great singer-songwriter that's in spring where it's just singer-songwriters who perform on Sundays for that month. You know, there's always happening, and you got to go online and check it out.
1: Yep, it's well worth it. If you want to do a visit, a Sunday is a great day because as we are a mission, which of course allows you to see the Everybody Loves Raymond exhibit, also includes the concert on Sundays. And it's a home run to go. It really is.
0: It really is a home run.
1: And the museum is doing what it, I think, always intended to do, is help promote Long Island music. And it's the Hall of Fame, and we celebrate the great ones. And we try to have the people who are upcoming and unknown and great play on the stage. And it's a wonderful, wonderful place to be involved with.
0: And what's great about the museum, I think, is that the mission is one when he was speaking about the Hall of Fame, he said, not any other Hall of Fame. He said, the one, and this is the way he put it, he said, the one in Stony Brook inducts all the genres of music, and it's not just rock and roll, it's everybody. So we've got Beverly Sills, we have great jazz musicians, from the past, you know, from Long Island. So it's not just rock and roll. I mean, it's really Broadway, it's everything.
1: Yes, it's the wide open category of all kinds of music. When I came to the first opening ceremonies that night, we had such a great lineup. Zebra played the first notes of live music at our new museum, at our new home. And then that was followed by Harry Chapin's daughter playing a set. His daughter. And then that was followed by a Blue Oyster Cult set. And you just couldn't ask for a better night of music just to open the place up and start it on its way. And
0: that was a great night. But you know, these great events just get better and better there. And you know, if you haven't checked it out yet, we have one of our new additions is these, we call them our kiosks. And we have these two electronic places that you can walk up to, and you can like pick any inductee. Their music comes up, their videos come up on the screen, their photos, everything there for it. Like, you know, when it comes to like educating the wealth of music.
1: Yeah, wealth is the right word for that, because that's what it really is. And I know that when I do all of that stuff there, all the exhibits do, it brings me back to my own teenage days and growing up as a kid on Long Island, going to the clubs and the concerts and all the things. And every time you hear that music, it just brings you right back. It brings your whole life back to you, you know, and it's a great thing.
0: And now we're getting into the entertainment and the bit, and this Ray Romano induction is the first of that. He's the first entertainer to be inducted in non-music, you know. And then of course that's right after. And Long Island was the cornucopia of stand-up comics. I mean, more stand-up comics came from Long Island than any place else in the whole world. So we're going to be getting into more comedy events.
1: Yes.
0: Everybody from Steve Murphy, to Seinfeld. I mean, the list goes on and on. There's a whole new thing for us.
1: Oh, yeah, and it's a whole new aspect to just open the door more to other things. Long Island, of course, one of the greatest places to me in the country for all kinds of entertainment and all kinds of music. You can go way back and find great music played here, you know,
0: right.
1: You know, as well as new music. And that's the thing. There's a lot of new bands that they don't have such an easy time finding places to play if they don't want to play copy music. So I always talk to the bands whenever they're there, and they always say that same kind of thing. You know, they love playing here because they have a wonderful audience that loves music, and they can come out and play what they want here. And the concerts are quite impressive. If you love music, you don't have to know the band to come and see this and really enjoy it here.
0: Yeah. And like you said before, you know, you can come see the Raymond Show, come see live music. It's all part of the one ticket. And I don't think you can get a better deal than that on a Sunday afternoon.
1: No, I don't think you could either. And you're also up in Stony Brook Village, where you have all these wonderful things around you. It's like you say, you can go grab a cup of coffee, some ice cream at Sweet Mama's, the new German restaurant Schnitzel's. They're all right next door. Never mind to even talk about the Jazz Loft and his great effort, too. So it's becoming quite a hot spot for music over there.
0: Museums right in the area. I mean, really, you could go walk for on a Sunday afternoon and a few museums and of course our music. So it's really a good afternoon. Yeah, and you know, holiday coming up. You know, Stony Brook Village really does it up. You know, they decorate the village beautifully. And with Halloween, they have scarecrow competition, which is always a fun thing. That alone is worth a trip.
1: That's right. That's worth the trip. That's a great day. It is.
0: A great, great day. My big problem now, Dan, is trying to come up with what the next exhibition is going to be after Raymond.
1: No one will tell me what that one's going to be, so I don't ask anymore.
0: Yeah, but well, our the whole board is working on it. Ernie Canada or myself are trying to get out. Now, you'll be the first to know, Dale.
1: Oh, I know, I know. And it was like, I remember when the tractor trailer pulled up and I was helping unload stuff and I'm carrying this refrigerator with a few other people and I'm going, wow, this is a nice refrigerator. It's brand new. It's never been used before. And they put it in, and when the exhibit opened, I didn't learn till then that that's the actual refrigerator from the set of Everybody Loves Raymond.
0: Yeah, with the actual artwork from the children that you see on the television show, you know, with the refrigerator magnets holding it up.
1: Yeah, exactly, right. And then everybody loves, of course, the penguin over on the shelf, the one that was not only in Everybody Loves Raymond, but he's the actual penguin that was, I think, Joey's penguin on Friends, and he was on the West Wing also.
0: Yeah, the people ask, how is that possible? But, you know, out in Hollywood, you know, the prop houses, you know, they lend these things out to every show. And the intention wasn't use the same penguin, but happened to be what was on the shelf kind of thing, you know?
1: Yeah, exactly, right.
0: So that penguin's quite a star.
1: Yes, he is a star on his own.
0: And we're lucky to have him there, you know? And there's a lot of wonderful things in that set. It's not just, you know, just a piece, not just a couple of flats. It's a two-story tall set with a staircase. And, you know, we're lucky enough to have the ceiling height. So we've got 40 feet of ceiling height in the exhibition area. To be able to fit that set in, it really worked out.
1: Yeah, it really did work out. It's amazing. And I laugh every time I see the suitcase up on the stairs. You know, that was the suitcase with all the cheese in it on the show. And people notice that, and they love it.
0: Yeah, they notice everything. And, you know, and I love that. I mean, we have the vacuum cleaner. I think it was called Vroom, which is the vacuum cleaner.
1: Yep, yep.
0: The hours on the floor. And we original the oven, the stove, you know, when the show first started, it was an old stove. And now it's just like a hipster closet.
1: Yep, and if you know, like the stove, you can remember it from the episode where she dropped the turkey and then took it and threw it into the oven. It's hilarious, right. You know?
0: That's right. We have a crock pot. That's from one of the episodes. And if you're a fan, it's like Titan went to heaven. The fork and spoon is there from Marie's Kitchen.
1: Yeah.
0: You know, and it's not a replica.
1: It's the real one.
0: And I made for nothing more than a replica. And it was missing.
1: Yeah, quite amazing. And
0: original stuff.
1: Yeah.
0: It really feels like you're there. Immersive. That's the word. Exhibition is immersive. And
1: I got to say, as we get to the end of the show here, bravo to you for this setup and building this amazing set that makes you feel like you're actually in the show. And if you're a fan at all of Everybody Loves Raymond, which, by the way, is still on every night. If you can find MeTV, you can find the show every night still on. And that's all over the country, I've learned. So Everybody Loves Raymond might still be one of the more popular shows in America.
0: It's on 5 hours a night.
1: Yes.
0: 3 hours, I've done one of the stations, and another 2 hours on some other of the stations. I mean, people are coming in and saying to us, and it kind of reminds me of the Johnny Carson Tonight Show years. People would say they'd fall asleep. They would fall asleep to Carson. Well, they're coming in and they're saying they're falling asleep to the women, you know?
1: Yeah. It's amazing. It really is. And the joy and the smiles on people's face has impressed me so much about this exhibit.
0: Yeah.
1: It's just a great, great thing. So anyway, we are just about out of time. So I thank you so much for coming on tonight. All we did really is talk about the exhibit. We've in the past talked more about some of the other things you did, but we'll do that the next time you're on the show.
0: Absolutely. I'm still doing a lot of interesting projects that we can talk about that are coming up. Thank you so much, Dale, for giving us this stage to talk about the Wylie Music Hall of Fame.
1: Well, it's a help, and honestly, I thank you, because to have special guests like you on the show, it's what makes the show great. You know, so thank you, too.
0: Thank you.
1: Okay, so we'll talk to you in the near future. We're just about out of time, and we'll have you on in the winter to talk more about some of the events going on. Okay, thanks for coming on. Okay, everybody, enjoy your fall. It's fall now, a lot of events. We listed just a couple of them for you. Remember October 3rd, the Culp Aspiring event on the 3rd and 4th up in Setauket. And my resource director is saying happy birthday, because that's my birthday one of those days, the 4th. And everybody, enjoy your winter. Be safe. Have a great fall. And take care of each other. Okay, thanks a lot.
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9: ABC News, I'm Chuck Sievertson. Getting weaker but becoming a big rain soaker through the weekend, a now former hurricane that slammed into the Gulf Coast overnight, with threatening tornadoes, flooding, and wind damage from the Gulf Coast to Tennessee and the Carolinas, then up the mid-Atlantic and northeast by later tomorrow. Florida Governor Ron DeSantis.
10: There were wind gusts of up to 116 miles per hour near Santa Rosa Sound, and over 100 miles an hour near Pensacola.
9: There are over 750,000 power outages in the storm area. Granting a request from immigration advocates, a federal judge has barred the government from deporting a man, an undocumented immigrant, shot Thursday by an ICE agent in New York City. A source close to the matter tells ABC News Ukraine will not stop attacking Russia's oil refineries following President Trump's deal with Vladimir Putin to release Russian diesel fuel. This is ABC News.
11: From the LI News Radio Weather Center for this afternoon, skies are mostly sunny. Look for highs of 65 degrees. Mostly cloudy skies develop tonight with lows to 46. The overnight clouds tonight bring showers for your Sunday, mainly into the afternoon. Tomorrow's highs with cloudy skies reach 65 degrees. Showers are likely into Sunday night with thunderstorms possible. Lows only drop to a cloudy 61. From the LI News Weather Center, I'm TJ Matthews.
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3: 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Wake up! 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
18: 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I'm your host, Chef Charles J. Drayton, owner of Exquisite Catering Cuisine, Exquisite Healthy Eats, Chef Charles J. Drayton Private Chef Events, and our newest endeavor, ECC Eatery, located at 140 River Avenue in Patchogue, serving breakfast and lunch all day long. Grab yourself a seat. Pull up a chair, and let's talk food. So today, we are taking a massive culinary journey. We're looking at how a few specific items that used to be considered exotic, niche, or downright bizarre to the average American palate a few decades ago. And they have completely conquered the United States food scene. I'm talking about the undisputed dominance of Japanese cuisine. Sushi, ramen, and yes, even the global phenomenon of bubble tea, which, for fun fact, got its major modern commercial kick from Asian markets cross-pollination. Originating in Taiwan, it anchors the same exact modern cafe culture sweeping our neighborhoods. Think about your average suburban strip mall or downtown Main Street today. You've got a gourmet pizzeria, an Italian bistro, a Mexican taqueria, and right next to it, a sleek sushi bar or a slow simmering ramen shop with a line wrapping around the sidewalk. How did we get here? How did raw fish and pork bone broth go from being viewed at with intense skepticism, if you will, in mid-century America to becoming ultimate comfort foods? So let's unpack the history, look at the culture mechanics of how these foods crossed the Pacific, and later in the show, this may be a part two to the show because I got a lot of material on the show, I'm even going to give you some scratch kitchen recipe ideas so you can bring these techniques into your own home kitchens. So stay tuned because this show, I think, is going to be pretty amazing. Well, so let's start with sushi. When we talk about sushi in America today, most people picture an inside-out California roll smothered in spicy mayo and eel sauce, crowned with tempura crunchies. But true traditional sushi, edome-style sushi, developed in Tokyo back in the 19th century, wasn't about heavy sauces or cream cheese. It was fast food for the working class of Edo. Built around preservation, vinegar-seasoned rice, and pristine, minimalist cuts of fish. And you ask, how did it land in the United States? The earliest recorded accounts of sushi being served to an American audience goes back to the early 20th century, mostly in elite social circles or Japanese-American communities in California and New York. But it was a complete novelty. In 1953, a Japanese restaurant called Kawafuku opened in Los Angeles, Little Tokyo, catering primarily to expatriates and curious businessmen. The real seismic shift happened in the late 1960s and 1970s. Los Angeles chef Norutoshi Kanai and his business partner Harry Kawabata opened Kawafuku and later Matsushisha. But the true catalyst for American mass adoption and the invention of the California roll in Los Angeles around 1973. So the invention of the California roll took sushi over the top. And that's credit to Chef Hidekazu Tojo in Vancouver or chefs in LA. Why did the California roll work? Two reasons. The fear factor. Americans in the 1970s were terrified of raw fish. Wrapping that nori inside the rice and using cooked imitation crab meat, avocado, and cucumber removed an intimidation factor completely. The aesthetic. It was clean, colorful, photogenic before social media even existed, and fit right into the health-conscious diet trends of West Coast fitness culture. By the 1980s and 90s, sushi bars transitioned from exclusive ethnic eateries into status symbols. Today, you can buy a passable spicy tuna roll at a New York gas station or supermarket deli. That is the definition of complete culinary integration. Now let's cross over from the cold bar to the steamy hot bowl, ramen. Now, when most Americans of a certain generation heard the word ramen prior to the year 2000, they thought of that 10-cent square of dehydrated blocks wrapped in that clinky plastic with a silver sodium packet. The one that got you through college. Then instant ramen, shinan ramen, or chicken ramen, which Momofuku Ando invented in post-World War II Japan in 1958 to feed a starving population facing severe food shortages. That instant block became the global college dorm staple. But authentic artisanal Japanese ramen, that is a multi-day masterclass in culinary science, and its American invasion is one of the most fascinating food trends of the 21st century. Ramen actually originated in Japan as a Chinese import. China soba, or Chinese-style noodles, introduced by the Chinese immigrants in the late 19th and early 20th century. Over decades, the Japanese adapted the noodles, adding kintsugi, which is alkaline mineral water, to give them that signature springy bounce, and developing intensely complex broths. So how did artisanal ramen explode in the U.S.? It started in New York City and San Francisco in the mid-2000s. Places like David Chang's Momofuku Noodle Bar, which opened in East Village in 2004, completely changed the paradigm. Chang didn't try to recreate a rigid traditional Tokyo ramen. Instead, he applied French and American fine dining techniques, seasonal Long Island and regional farm sourcing, and aggressive flavor profiles like pork belly, slow poached eggs, and dashi to the ramen. Suddenly, ramen wasn't cheap college food. It was gourmet comfort. It required 18-hour pork tamakatsu broths, hand-pulled or meticulously aged noodles, marinated ajisaku, tamaga eggs, and seared chasu pork belly. Americans fell in love with a deep, collagen-rich umami, the meditative slurping culture, and the communal, unpretentious atmosphere of ramen shops. Rounding out of our trio of Asian culinary imports dominating the U.S. market is bubble tea or boba. And while bubble tea itself originated in Taiwan in the 1980s, specifically credited to tea stands in Taichung mixing black tea, milk, and sweet, chewy tapioca pearls, its massive explosion across the United States over the last decade mirrors the same exact same trajectory as sushi and ramen. So here's a question to leave you for the second half of the show. Why has boba taken over American suburbs, college campuses, and commercial corridors? You've been listening to the Chef Charles J. Show on 103.9 FM, LI News Radio. 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And I will see you guys all in the second half and to talk about bubble tea.
19: My name is Daniela.
20: And I am her mom, and this story is true.
19: I couldn't hold down anything I drank or ate. My stomach hurt so bad I couldn't go to school or play with my friends.
20: We took her to 5 different GI doctors. 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We did countless testing, including endoscopies and even a brain MRI. 11 months later, her symptoms were actually worse. I was losing hope.
19: I didn't think I would ever feel better.
20: Out of options, a friend told me to try Sunrise Wellness Center. 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No one has tried to make her right. 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
19: I can now go to school and play with my friends. I feel so much better.
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18: 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So I left you with a question. Why bubble tea is dominating the U.S. market right now? While bubble tea originated in Taiwan in the 1980s, specifically credited to tea stands in Taichung, which mixed black tea, milk, and sweet, chewy tapioca pearls. Its massive explosion across the United States over the last decade mirrors the same exact trajectory as sushi and ramen. And the reason for the explosion is customization. Like specialty coffee shops, boba culture is entirely customizable. You choose your tea base, black, green, oolong, jasmine, your milk, dairy, oat, almond, or coconut, your sweetness level from 0 to 100%, your ice level, and your toppings, tapioca pearls, popping boba, grass jelly, aloe vera, and cheese foam. Instagram, social media has the effect on it. So let's be honest, food is visual. I get called it all the time where they're not using AI in my social media posts and my photos. The layered gradients of pastel milk teas, the dark spheres sinking to the bottom, the thick plastic dome seals punched through with a fat, colorful straw. It is built for the digital age. What started as a niche offering in Asian enclave neighborhoods in Flushing, Queens, or San Gabriel, California, is now a multi-billion dollar mainstream industry where major chains are everywhere and independent operators are incorporating boba into modern bakery and cafe menus, such as ECC Eatery. We do boba tea. In the first segment, we traced the roots of sushi, ramen, and of course, we just covered boba tea from the Asian origins and the arrival on the American shores. So now let's focus our attention on food sociology, which tells us that culinary diffusion typically follows a three-tier model. The immigrant enclave phase, where immigrants bring their native foods to recreate home comforts to new communities. For example, Japantown in San Francisco, Chinatown in New York, or San Francisco. The adventurous foodie phase, where urban professionals and adventurous eaters seek out authentic ethnic restaurants as a badge of cultural curiosity and sophistication. What you see on TikTok and YouTube all the time. And the mass market integration phase. Corporate chains, supermarkets, and local independent casual restaurants adapt the food for broader local palates, smoothing out the rough edges and embedding the items into everyday mainstream consumption. Japanese and Asian influenced cuisine in America has completed tier three. You can walk into a chain grocery store in Ohio or a diner on Long Island and find prepackaged sushi rolls in the cooler next to the turkey clubs. From a scratch kitchen perspective, this creates an interesting challenge. As a chef who values authentic scratch cooking, heritage, and technique, watching mass commercialization dilute a craft can be painful. But on the flip side, it has educated the American palate. 30 years ago, explaining umami to a diner required a 5-minute lecture. Today, diners crave umami. They understand dashi. They look for proper rice vinegar seasoning in sushi rice. And they can tell the difference between instant noodles and a 24-hour pork bone broth. And let's talk business for a moment, because an operator running Exquisite Catering Cuisine and EC's Eatery, I look at food not just as art and history, but as an economic engine. Why have independent operators and restaurant groups heavily invested in sushi and ramen concepts over the last 20 years? First, let's look at sushi. No cooking fire required. Traditional sushi bars often require minimal heavy cooking equipment on the front line. So sprawling commercial flat tops or heavy grease-laden exhaust hoods for the sushi station itself, it's all about the prep work, knife skills, rice cooking, and sanitation. High margin potential. While high-grade bluefin tuna or sea urchin commands a steep price, items like salmon, imitation crab, avocado, cucumbers, and spicy tuna scrap yield exceptional profit margins. A well-run sushi program can generate fantastic revenue per square foot. So what do I mean? Most of what is in sushi is low-costing, with the exception of a bluefin tuna. Okay? Now let's look at ramen. The economics of broth. From a kitchen management standpoint, ramen is a masterpiece of scratch kitchen efficiency and nose-to-tail utilization. How do you make a legendary tonkatsu broth? You take pork trotters, neck bones, and back fat, cuts that used to be considered cheap or scrap. You simmer them for 12 to 18 hours until the collagen breaks down into a milky, rich elixir. You're taking inexpensive raw ingredients and transforming them through time, heat, and technique into a high-value culinary experience. Speed of service. Once your broth, tare, which is a seasoning base, noodles, and toppings are prepped, assembly and service are lightning fast. A bowl of ramen can be built, garnished, and windowed in under 3 minutes. The economic visibility is a major reason why these concepts expanded so rapidly across the United States. They fit both the high-end omakase market and the high-volume, fast-casual lunch rush. It's something we want to do at ECC Eatery this wintertime. We did it on specials throughout the last 2 years, and we kind of want to make it a staple this winter season. You can't talk Japanese cuisine in America without talking about fusion. Purists sometimes recoil at the word fusion. But let's be honest, American food is fusion. It is a mosaic of immigration, adaptation, and local ingredient availability. When Japanese culinary techniques meet American ingredients, magic happens. Or sometimes culinary disasters, depending on who's holding that knife. But when done right, fusion highlights the brilliance of both culinary traditions. Look at poke bowls, which took the United States by storm over the last decade, rooted in traditional Hawaiian line cooks' raw fish snacks. Modern commercial poke heavily borrows Japanese sashimi presentation, soy sesame flavor profiles, and sauces customized for American fast casual diners. Look at the sushi burritos, taking the flavor profile and ingredients of a spicy tuna and scaling it up to the size of a Mexican burrito wrapped in nori and rice. It's playful, portable, and completely American in its portion size and convenience orientation. Even in high-end dining, chefs like Nobu Matsushita brilliantly combine traditional Japanese edamame sushi techniques with Peruvian ingredients like ahi, amarillo peppers, cilantro, and citrus. That wasn't just fusion. It was global culinary diplomacy on a plate. And thank you for listening to Chef Charles J. Show. And I'm your host, Chef Charles Drayton, right here on 103.9 FM LI News Radio. And if you're out and about in Apache, come on down to ECC Eatery, located at 140 River Avenue. Drop in, say hello. And thanks for tuning in, and keep cooking from scratch and protect the history of food.
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9: ABC News, I'm Chuck Severson. Getting weaker but becoming a big rain soaker through the weekend, a now former hurricane that slammed into the Gulf Coast overnight, with threatening tornadoes, flooding, and wind damage from the Gulf Coast to Tennessee and the Carolinas, then up the mid-Atlantic and northeast by later tomorrow. Florida Governor Ron DeSantis.
10: There were wind gusts of up to 116 miles per hour near Santa Rosa Sound, and over 100 miles an hour near Pensacola.
4: There are over 750,000 power outages in the storm area. Granting a request from immigration advocates, a federal judge has barred the government from deporting a man, an undocumented immigrant, shot Thursday by an ICE agent in New York City. A source close to the matter tells ABC News Ukraine will not stop attacking Russia's oil refineries following President Trump's deal with Vladimir Putin to release Russian diesel fuel. This is ABC News.
11: From the LI News Radio Weather Center for this afternoon, skies are mostly sunny. Look for highs of 65 degrees. Mostly cloudy skies develop tonight with lows to 46. The overnight clouds tonight bring showers for your Sunday, mainly into the afternoon. Tomorrow's highs with cloudy skies reach 65 degrees. Showers are likely into Sunday night with thunderstorms possible. Lows only drop to a cloudy 61. From the LI News Weather Center, I'm TJ Matthews.
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2: 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Be sure to download the LI News Radio app so you never miss a show, no matter where you go. Spotlight on Long Island Schools is brought to you by the Nassau-Suffolk School Boards Association, serving Long Island School Boards since 1959. I'm your host, Bob Vecchio. Thank you for tuning in each and every week for another exciting season to hear what our schools are up to and some of the programs and services that are offered in your school district that you may or may not be aware of. And this week, it's a special educational partner segment, and we want to welcome to the program the Scope Education Services Group. And they provide and support school districts in many, many ways. And we are pleased to be joined by the current CEO and a longtime friend of mine, Mr. George Duffy. George, welcome to the program. And let's start off with talking a little bit about Scope and what you guys offer to help support public education on Long Island.
3: Well, it's a pleasure to be able to speak to you this morning and to share some information about Scope. Just to give you kind of a background, give your audience some background information on Scope. Scope's been around since 1964. We are permanently chartered by the New York State Board of Regents to provide services to public schools in New York State. That said, most of the work that we do is here on Long Island, although we do support the efforts of school districts in the upstate areas. Most of that is through teacher and administrator training and professional development opportunities and some publications that we send up there. But here on Long Island, we do all of that and more. Our programs related to children here on Long Island encompass basically three large programs. We have a school-age child care program, a before and after school program that operates in public schools across both Nassau and Suffolk counties. We have the largest universal pre-K program in New York State, offering full-day universal pre-K to approximately 4,000 children across Long Island, Nassau and Suffolk counties. And then finally, the other children's program is the enrichment program, which on any given date or time can have as many as 15,000 children on Long Island taking part in these programs. If you were to take Scope and look at Scope as a school district with our number of employees and with the children that we serve on a daily basis, we would be equated to the largest school district in New York State. We have approximately 3,000 employees now here on Long Island. We are one of the largest employers on Long Island at this point. And we take our not-for-profit status very, very seriously. We want to level the playing field for all the children on Long Island and give them the best possible public school learning experience that we can possibly give. We're supportive of the school districts. Scope is a partnership, a strategic partnership with the Nassau-Suffolk School Boards Association, with the Superintendents Association in Suffolk County and in Nassau County. We are also partners with the PTA group in both Nassau and Suffolk County. And we support, not only do we support the academic piece of it, but we're also supporters of Section 8 athletics in Nassau and Section 11 athletics here in Suffolk County. And in addition to that, we are partners with and work closely with the FIRST Robotics program here on Long Island, offering technology and robotics experience to children, really from elementary school right up through high school. John and I are both on the board of directors for FIRST Robotics, and we're proud to take part in those activities. This is my final hurrah, so to speak, here with Scope. I'll be leaving Scope January 31st for retirement purposes, and I'm very pleased that Dr. John Stimmel, who is on the show with us today, as you pointed out, John will be assuming my position here effective February 1. So John and I worked together for many years, not just here at Scope, but we've worked together in school districts, in Riverhead School District, and then when John was superintendent in Sayville,
2: mm-hmm.
3: he was on the Scope Board of Directors, and we continued to work

0: as a team. So I'm real pleased that John is going to be assuming the responsibilities here as we move forward. John, you have anything you want to add to that?
1: Well, before we get to Dr. Stimmel, George, first let me just say thank you for all that you've done for so many years, for so many students, the lives that you've impacted directly and indirectly with your role at Scope and superintendent. Your legacy is second to none. You're a class act. You're a gentleman. And I'm honored that we have a friendship and we've worked together to help move the needle and continue to make Long Island public education, what it is, one of the best systems in the country. And that's in large part to all the work that you've done. You have more than earned your eternal Saturdays, as I like to call retirement. And, we thank you for everything that you've done. And like I said, you picked another winner too with, Dr. Stimmel. The board was very smart to make sure that he was your successor. And I look forward to having him carry on the legacy that Scope has shown so many for so long. So thank you so much. And listen, all the services that you provide, there's a ton of things in there, and we're going to get into some of them, and we're going to get into employment opportunities. But I want to welcome to the program Dr. John Stimmel. He'll be the incoming CEO, as George said, February 1st. John, talk to us about, you know, it's kind of an interesting journey, right? You rose up through the ranks of public education. We got to know each other when you were superintendent over in Sayville. And now, you know, you're on the other side of a educational partner system. How important is it for a public school district to have a partner like Scope Education Services as a retired superintendent?
2: So speaking as an educator, I can say that I became familiar with Scope from my first days working in Suffolk County, which was over 30 years ago now. And what I found was that Scope kind of filled the gaps, if you will. It did things for school districts that a school district working by itself couldn't necessarily do for itself. And over the years, Scope has evolved. It was founded in 1964. And if you think about what Suffolk was like then, Suffolk was much more rural. There were big gaps between what a district could offer and what families needed. And in a way, that hasn't changed. The mission hasn't changed. The what we do has changed. So as George mentioned, we now do extensive childcare programs, enrichment programs, and of course our universal pre-K program for districts that couldn't necessarily do that for themselves. So, and Scope is run by educators. So we're not just a vendor coming in to perform a service. We're fellow educators coming in. And, before I go any further, I just want to take 2 seconds to say, in terms of taking over after George, there are shoes that cannot be filled. I do not intend to fill George's shoes, but what I do intend to do is stand on his shoulders and try to just continue to offer and grow the programs that our districts need and that our families and children need. So I'm very excited about it, and George is leaving me with an incredible legacy here at Scope, and I only hope that I, you know, can lead the way to continue that legacy.
1: And John, in our last couple of minutes here, you know, when you called it a career after being superintendent over in Sayville, what made you want to say, you know what, I'm not quite done yet. Let me jump over and let me start working at Scope.
2: So I had this friend who was the CEO of Scope. And he said, you know, when you retire, maybe you might want to consider come work for us part-time.
1: Part-time. And it's hard to say no to George.
2: It's very hard to say no to Mr. Duffy.
1: And George's part-time is usually overtime for most folks, too.
2: True. You know, so, but Scope is just an incredible organization. It's filled with talented, dedicated people that are second to none in the education world. I feel very blessed to work with the folks I work with. And that's a credit and a testimony to George's leadership that he's drawn so many high quality professionals to this organization. And I'm very much looking forward to working with all of them.
1: Very, very true. And, you know, just a testament to Scope as a whole and George as an individual. When we come back from the break, we're going to learn more about the child services, the child care services, UPK, the enrichment programs, and some of the professional development opportunities that Scope offers. But more importantly, there are great workforce opportunities if you're looking to work in the child care space or the educational space. And Scope has many openings, and we'll talk about all the benefits that are available if you choose to join the Scope team, and it's not a bad team to join. 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That is your place to suggest a program, club, or activity that your district is involved in. And just like Scope, you could be the next one right here in our Spotlight.

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2: 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Bob Vecchio continuing our conversation with the folks from Scope Education Services, and that is CEO George Duffy and incoming CEO for 2027 starting February 1st, Dr. John Stimmel. And George, you know, we were talking in the first segment about all of the program opportunities that you have for children across Long Island in Nassau and Suffolk County, and it's thousands and thousands of kids, you know, the before and after childcare, right, which is so critically important when both parents are working and they need childcare, and it's connected to the school, so it's seamless. But universal pre-kindergarten, this is an initiative now that under Governor Hochul has finally increased funding after, gosh, nearly two decades of funding that was frozen at the same levels. They're finally making some significant, serious investments in universal pre-kindergarten. So that presents better opportunities because, number one, the provider community such as Scope, long-awaited, long-overdue increase in revenue received for the services you provide. But it's also going to increase seats, right? Her goal is universal pre-K for anybody with a four-year-old in New York State that wants it. So that's going to increase demand. That's going to increase the demand for services. And at the same time, from your perspective, and the main reason we want to talk today, workforce and job opportunities at Scope are, you know, high in demand on your part, and a great opportunity both for high schoolers and folks who have graduated or are thinking getting into early childhood education. So let's talk about the workforce opportunities and job opportunities at Scope and all the things that you offer your employees to try to recruit and retain.
3: Okay. Thank you, Bob. I guess we could start to talk about the Universal Pre-K program, where we employ, John, how many classes are we running now?
4: 190.
3: 190 teachers and 190 teacher assistants that are employed in our Universal Pre-K program, serving almost 4,000 children on a daily basis. These are the youngest learners in New York State. They're our four-year-olds that are preparing for entering kindergarten next year. The need for employment there, we have teaching positions, we have teacher assistant positions. We are constantly looking to fill positions in those areas. You know, one of the things that happens at Scope is our programs, the teachers in our programs, the teacher assistants in our programs, will find employment in public schools. And Scope is not a public school. Scope is a private organization. So we don't offer the retirement packages and the various benefits that a teacher in a public school would necessarily receive. So we try to promote our teachers, to assist our teachers. Most of them are entering education for the first time, many of them right out of college. And it's a great place to start, but it's also an opportunity for them to get some exposure to public schools and actually be offered positions in public schools. So we're constantly looking to hire new teachers. We're constantly looking to hire teacher assistants. While we don't pay the salaries that a public school teacher may make, they are good salaried positions. They afford the teachers the opportunity for health benefits. We do offer a whole array of benefit package to our teachers and our teacher assistants. So if there's anyone that has any interest in working in the Universal Pre-K program, we would certainly encourage them to reach out to us. We would provide training, on-site training. We provide support for our teachers to assist them. And if you talk to the public schools, those that administer the public schools on Long Island, they would tell you that our universal pre-K programs are second to none. Our children come out of our universal pre-K experience ready for school, prepared for kindergarten. And, you know, the more services we provide for the children at a younger age, the less incidence of children needing support at later times in school. So we applaud the efforts of New York State to offer this to all children. Up until this now, really, and even now, it's been limited to a lottery system where every child was not given that opportunity. But by 2028, we're going to have every child in the state be offered this same program. And I think it's a great opportunity for all the school districts.
4: Yeah, now, and I also think it's a great opportunity, George, for folks that are entering the teaching profession. They may not get a job right out of college, at a school. They may get offered a sub-position, perm sub-position, or whatever. But it's a great opportunity if you can't get into public education, get the scope, get the experience there, and maybe you move on back to a public school system. But it's a great opportunity for those that are getting into, particularly those that want to get into early childhood education, like you said, with four-year-olds. And if you want to find out more information about Scope, go to their website, scopeonline.us. And there is a button there, I know, for career opportunities, job opportunities. And again, for teacher assistants, same type of thing. You know, a teacher assistant is another position in New York State that, you know, really supports public education. But a lot of folks don't know about this. And you know, it works on a school calendar for the most part, depending on where you are. And it's a great opportunity for those that may not have a teaching degree, but may have some college. And, you know, there's some requirements to get a teacher assistant degree and license, and there's different levels. And Scope can help with that. John, let's talk about the professional development opportunities that you offer your employees, particularly like a teacher assistant, right? There's all sorts of continuing education credits that they have to for renewing their license and some of the initial stuff to get their certification. So let's talk about the professional development opportunities that you offer for folks that want to get into this space.
5: So for entry-level educators, two of the most important classes are required by New York State, and that is child abuse identification and prevention, and violence and DASA training, which is the Dignity for All Students Act. So how do you recognize bullying when it's taking place in the school setting? And what are your responsibilities as a school district employee or an employee such as someone who works for Scope who also is responsible for identifying violence or the potential for violence and how to prevent that from happening to students? Those are two of our most popular classes. We do offer a wide variety, though, of educational opportunities for teachers. It's a combination of in-person and online and offered by qualified educators. So it could be how to enhance a calm classroom, how to inspire young minds, beyond behavior, teaching emotional regulation in the classroom. And that's just a few of the dozens of classes we offer professionals across not just the counties, Suffolk and Nassau, but even individuals who come from out of the Long Island area can participate in some of these classes.
4: And George, not only are there opportunities to work at Scope as somebody that's getting into the teaching profession, but I learned recently some of the opportunities that you offer high school students. Let's talk about that, because this is something I think parents would like to know, that, you know, if Scope is in their district, there could be a job opportunity for their high school students, and how well you work with them and flexible you are with working with high school students.
3: Yeah, well, the opportunity for high school students is in our child care program, our before and after school child care program. And that program is one where we are constantly in flux in terms of hiring. We're always hiring directors, we're hiring assistant directors, and we're hiring group leaders. Those positions, if anyone in the audience is interested in working for Scope in child care, please look at that website, reach out to us. We would love to talk to you. They're very, very much in need. We have programs in 244 different locations on Long Island and 47 different public schools. So there's constant opportunity for employment. There's nothing that our communities need more than childcare so that parents can work and know that their children are in a safe place, safe location. The employment is, like I said, ongoing. The position that you're speaking about is our junior group leaders, Bob, and those are the high school students. Children that are 16, high school students that are 16 mm-hmm. years and older have the opportunity to work for Scope as a junior group leader. They have the opportunity to earn scholarships towards college. They can earn as much as $4,000 to take with them in scholarships when they attend college. So, we again, for high school students, this is a great opportunity. The information is on our website, and we would encourage anyone looking for employment that wants to work with children to please take a look at that information.
4: ScopeOnline.us, and for high school students and even college students, you work with their schedules if they participate in sports when they're back from college break. You really work with the young folks to have them fill the need that you have, but also give them the opportunity to get into early childhood care business. So, folks, scopeonline.us. If you're looking for a job, there's plenty of opportunities. I want to thank the folks from Scope, and I want to thank you for tuning in to Spotlight on Long Island Schools on 103.9 LI News Radio.
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9: ABC News, I'm Chuck Sievertson. Two regional officials say the airport in the Saudi Arabian capital has been attacked again. They say air traffic stopped and the airport evacuated. Iran-backed Houthi rebels claiming responsibility for previous airport attacks this week. One death in Florida and over 800,000 power outages reported from this. The former hurricane getting weaker but is still a threat through the weekend for tens of millions, slamming into the Gulf Coast overnight. Now threatening tornadoes, flooding, and wind damage from the coast to Tennessee and the Carolinas, heading north to the northeast. Granting a request of immigration advocates, a federal judge has barred the government from deporting an undocumented immigrant shot Thursday by an ICE agent in New York City. Ukraine will not stop attacking Russia's oil refineries, despite President Trump's deal with Vladimir Putin to release Russian diesel, says a source close to the matter. This is ABC News.
10: From the LI News Radio Weather Center for this afternoon, skies are mostly sunny. Look for highs of 65 degrees. Mostly cloudy skies develop tonight with lows to 46. The overnight clouds tonight bring showers for your Sunday, mainly into the afternoon. Tomorrow's highs with cloudy skies reach 65 degrees. Showers are likely into Sunday night with thunderstorms possible. Lows only drop to a cloudy 61. From the LI News Weather Center, I'm TJ Matthews.
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18: 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I'm your host, Neil Himmelstein. I'm here every Friday at 3 o'clock and sometimes on other times. But anyhow, when we talk about our code, we talk about choice, organization, direction, and education. And we help hundreds of families and businesses across the United States, as well as agents, insurance agents, looking for independent advice with multiple different companies, attorneys, and CPAs who seek out our expertise in life insurance planning, annuities, disability, long-term care, and life settlements. We are experts in all these areas. We are completely independent. We are a wholesaler to many different agents, and we are, what does that mean, a wholesaler? That means when they want to use our company, we provide the right company for the right product and service and everything else. So today I'd like to discuss a recent case that we are just completed. We had a gentleman that came to us who was in great health, 55 years old, very high net worth, and for the last couple of years he's been declined for life insurance because he had a growing, called a tumor on his kidney. And he didn't want to get a biopsy, this and that. Other than that, he worked out in great health. And finally, he said to his doctor, because it seemed to be growing after 3 years, well, let me get this thing looked at and removed. And sure enough, he had cancer. And he had it removed in January or February, I mean, earlier this year. And he said, you know what, now I want to reapply and buy $15 million of life insurance. And we searched the country, and we found him a carrier that accepted him. Unbelievable. Okay? Most carriers, pretty much the book says, delay it until we know whether this cancer is going anywhere. I got the one carrier in the country, a highly rated carrier, to accept him. That's big. So here's what happens. Now he's feeling cocky. Hey, I got you your policy. Well, let me see what some other companies will do. Well, guess what? That's a problem. Because once you start shopping, after I've already shopped, underwriters from one company are reaching out to this company and say, hey, did you miss something? Or am I missing something? How could you offer this guy insurance? So all I'm saying is, don't look I don't know what the expression is, a gift horse in the mouth, I think it is. This is a gift. Take advantage of it. So thankfully he is, but he could have really messed himself up by alerting other companies that maybe they made a mistake, but believe me, we had this rock solid put in play. It's part of what I do, why agents come to me to get coverage for, you know, multiple companies. Most companies, 99 out of 100, he's either a decline or a postpone until they know what this cancer progress is. So we go deeper into it on the underwriting side. And by working with multiple companies and multiple variations, we're able to get some things done. We had another situation a couple years back, and we have another current one, where someone's PSA level, and for those of you who don't know what a PSA is, in males, that measures their prostate enlargement, and anything over 4, underwriters are concerned because typically that indicates cancer and it indicates enlargement. And even if you don't have cancer, they want to make sure that you're examined or biopsied so they know you don't have cancer. Otherwise, they're not going to offer you coverage because they're taking a big risk by you buying life insurance. So we had a gentleman, 72 years old. His score was jumping. It was up to 10.4. Now remember, 4.0 is when the underwriters go, whoa! But we notice it was going up and down over a couple of years. Now there are four or five companies that looked at this and said, we can't offer this. This guy, he's got to have a biopsy. He's got to have this. His doctor said, no, you never need a biopsy. And we talked to the rep, and the rep said, what does this guy do for a living? He sells horseback riding equipment. He goes horseback riding every day. Really? Well, something we know, because I've been in the business a long time, and I have a lot of people we know do a lot of bicycling, can enlarge the prostate. So, and can show fluctuating numbers. Many doctors don't even say this. They go, oh, they panic. Insurance companies don't realize it. But there's a test, and I don't know why not everybody's given it. It's called a free PSA test that they can take from your blood. And when we did this test, they took the existing blood that the insurance company did for his exam, and I had one company that looked at this test and said, Neil, you're right. He doesn't have cancer. They gave him preferred underwriting for $3 million. Preferred. Because, Neil, you're right. He doesn't have cancer. This is obviously due to what you said because of this one blood test that insurance companies typically and doctors typically don't run. That's why we have a lot of agents and people come to us for their insurance needs. The problem you have today is not many companies do what I do anymore. Even agents that are out there who might be terrific people, knowledgeable people, work with one company, work with two companies, they're not going to know why you got declined or why they won't write you insurance or know where to go when you need to get that coverage or you need to look at the thing, everything, your medical background a little differently and explain to the insurance company why they should offer you coverage. It's what we do every day, and it differentiates us from everybody else. Now, what happens is, now more than ever, is a lot of the medical screening and everything else, and you hear it all the time, oh, you don't have to do medical, you don't have to do blood work. Everything today is done behind the scenes electronically with computers and AI. And what happens is they don't get the true picture of who you are and what your health actually is. All they're doing is going by statistics. Statistically, he has cancer. We're not going to offer him coverage. Statistically, he's a decline. But actually, he's not. So that's the difference in working with us and what we do as part of our life insurance planning. Now you say to yourself, well, why would anyone want to buy $15 million worth of insurance? Well, insurance has a very, very unique quality, life insurance. If you own it in a trust, if you over a certain level, it's $15 million per person of all your assets, and much less for New York estate tax. It's not federal. You also have New York State estate tax. So you have to be careful. The thresholds are much lower in New York. And they account your assets much lower. But at the end of the day, high net worth people that are over the threshold will buy life insurance and put it inside a trust so you can keep it outside of their estate so it's not a countable asset. And that's why they buy very large policies to protect themselves, and why you need a specialist like Main Street Planning Group, my firm, to help you get that kind of coverage. You're listening to Neil Himmelstein, and the name of my firm is Main Street Planning Group. The best way to get a hold of me is 631-647-4694. If you miss an episode, you can catch me on YouTube, Apple, Spotify. We're all over the place, but the best way to reach me with your own issues is to give me a call. 631-647-4694. We'll be right back after break.
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23: 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I'm your host, Neil Himmelstein. Before the break, we were talking about some of our underwriting advantages that we have as an independent firm representing over 30 different life insurance companies. Very important. Not only do we provide unique underwriting experience, but we provide unique solutions to you and your situation. A lot of people are looking at some sort of long-term care coverage as well. And long-term care has become very difficult from the purest sense to buy long-term care insurance because the long-term care insurance companies, the traditional companies, got burned. They got burned badly. They got burned badly because they didn't realize how well utilized it was going to be. It's just like if you offered hurricane insurance and you thought as an insurance company, well, it happens one every 20 years and it starts happening every 3 months. You're going to say, wow, I can't offer this anymore. I'm just giving away money. And that's sort of way the long-term care industry has happened. So sometimes a pure long-term care policy can be expensive and they are now very restrictive in who they pick because if they think there's a hurricane coming, and by percentages, it is, they're going to be more expensive, and they're going to be very selective. They're only going to take the people of the best health, and the younger the better, because then they won't have to pay claims for many, many years. And in turn, it's much less expensive the younger you plan. You have to plan. Because the odds are 70% of us are going to need some sort of long-term care. It's not covered by Medicare. It's not covered by your health insurance. When we talk about long-term care, that's care inside your home for things other than medical care. We're talking about assistance with daily living. Assistance eating. Assistance transporting. Assistance going in and out of the shower or the bathtub. That kind of assistance is not covered by your health insurance. That's what long-term care is. Or if you have memory loss, very, very difficult to support yourself and your lifestyle without having another person helping you. That's what long-term care insurance does. So because it's become more and more difficult, insurance companies have made a lot of shifts and turns in how they approach it, and they're combining it now with life insurance. Outside New York, they have, like, they combine it with an annuity, so you don't have to medically qualify, which is a great thing. Not in New York yet, but they have annuity similar products in New York where you put up a lump sum and you can prepay your long-term care, but your money is still growing a little bit, and you have that benefit of if something happens, there's usually a death benefit attached to it. They've been able to combine forces to deal with this long-term care situation. The government is the main provider of long-term care through Medicaid. Medicaid is when you impoverish yourself to get Medicaid benefits. So it could take 6 months, a year, and there's a waiting period for moving assets, which lawyers will teach you how to do. However, but there's a five-year waiting period, so you're kind of stuck. You got to make yourself broke before you can get those kind of coverages, and it's limited. It's limited to what the government says they can pay. It's limited to where the government says they're going to send you. It's limited to where the type of care that you would like as you get older, or even if you need that type of care or your family member needs that type of care. So that type of planning is very important. It's very important you come to us with independent solutions that are not cookie cutter. Cookie cutter solutions don't work necessarily. They could work for some. Everything could be nice and easy, which is why I have a hard time with a lot of these career people that work for one company that have one solution for your needs, because no one company has all the solutions, and companies change dramatically, like everything else in this climate. So this is, again, another reason why to come to us for your life insurance, why to come to us for your long-term care. We're going to provide unique solutions. We're going to provide unique underwriting. And underwriting is very important to you getting the type of coverage and protection that you're seeking. And I can't emphasize it enough, because that's what makes us different than just buying from an agent down the street, is we have that expertise, not just in life, but in long-term care. And I can't leave the program without saying this and looking at what's going on right now. Mortgage rates climbing over to 7.4%. We haven't seen these rates since 2001. Two decades. Now, when I bought my house, it was 9. That was, you know, in the 80s. You know, the longer you live, the more decades you've been in, the more things you see, you've seen. But it also gives you better perspective when you're planning for your future, because we've been through the wars. We understand what could and can happen. And we don't see rates coming down anytime soon. And on that same fashion that mortgage rates are up, so are fixed annuities. And it's very important you understand this. If you're freaking out, like many people are, and you're panicking because your oil is going up, your gas is going up, your utilities are going up, your food's going up, and you're taking money and you're squirreling it away, and it's not earning anything, and it's not working for you. See, when you retire, your money is your paycheck. It has to work for you because you don't have a job, let's say. That money has to grow. Because if it doesn't grow, you will run out. That's a fact. It has to grow. It has to work for you. Does that mean you have to put it at risk? No, you don't have to put it at risk. Because as money rates are costing more and more to buy something, if you have money saved for that squirrely day, you need to make sure it's effective so you don't outlive that money. So as mortgage rates go up to 7%, you can get a fixed annuity for 5.5%, almost 6% now, unheard of in the last 25 years, that you can lock money away that's growing. If you're just saving money and putting it on your mattress or keeping it in a savings account, it's going to deteriorate because the cost of goods is so high. And then how are you going to recoup that money once you spend it? So I encourage you, in this crazy market we're in, and it is crazy, because AI is driving the entire market right now. And AI is borrowing money. They're not bringing in money as they're doing this research and expansion. So they're borrowing money, driving the rates even higher on the borrowing side because the demand for money is so great. I mean, the government is just printing at this point, which is creating inflation, which is creating a lack of buying power for you. So if you're panicked because of all this, please give us a call, because that panic should be invested in something. And if you're scared of the market or you can't afford the risk, if you can secure your money at 5.5% to kind of weigh in against what's happening and know that it's there, you need to do that, because otherwise that money deteriorates. And putting in a savings account is really a deferred spending account. Putting in a CD is really a certificate of depreciation, because you're paying taxes on it every year. You shouldn't have to do that. And that's why we like fixed annuities so much, and why today you really ought to look at taking some of your money and putting it away for a nice, safe retirement, or if you're in retirement, keeping it and growing it instead of deteriorating it. 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
3: ABC News, I'm Chuck Sievertson. Two regional officials say the airport in the Saudi Arabian capital has been attacked again. They say air traffic stopped and the airport evacuated. Iran-backed Houthi rebels claiming responsibility for previous airport attacks this week. One death in Florida and over 800,000 power outages reported from this. The former hurricane getting weaker but is still a threat through the weekend for tens of millions, slamming into the Gulf Coast overnight. Now threatening tornadoes, flooding, and wind damage from the coast to Tennessee and the Carolinas, heading north to the northeast. Granting a request of immigration advocates, a federal judge has barred the government from deporting an undocumented immigrant shot Thursday by an ICE agent in New York City. Ukraine will not stop attacking Russia's oil refineries, despite President Trump's deal with Vladimir Putin to release Russian diesel, says a source close to the matter. This is ABC News.
10: From the LI News Radio Weather Center for this afternoon, skies are mostly sunny. Look for highs of 65 degrees. Mostly cloudy skies develop tonight with lows to 46. The overnight clouds tonight bring showers for your Sunday, mainly into the afternoon. Tomorrow's highs with cloudy skies reach 65 degrees. Showers are likely into Sunday night with thunderstorms possible. Lows only drop to a cloudy 61. From the LI News Weather Center, I'm TJ Matthews.
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8: Hi, I'm Dawn, and this is a true story. 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I was diagnosed with lupus, Hashimoto's, chronic fatigue, and other inflammatory conditions. I became so inflamed that I didn't even look the same. 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
25: Hi, this is Valerie Shivers, the host of Will You Trust Me, airing Saturday mornings at 11:30 a.m. We are estate planning.

0: Police Foundation and Mark Shivers, a board member of the Police Foundation. You know, we're fortunate to live in a community served by men and women in law enforcement who work tirelessly to protect us. But what a lot of people don't realize is that there's an incredible organization working behind the scenes to support these officers, provide important resources, and strengthen the relationships between the law enforcement and the communities that we serve. So that organization is the Suffolk County Police Foundation. I'm excited because I, too, have the privilege of serving on the foundation's board of directors, and I've had an opportunity to see firsthand everything that they do and how what a wonderful foundation it is. So, Lou, why don't you give us a little bit of background and, for anyone listening in, explain exactly what the Suffolk County Police Foundation is.
1: Sure. Well, good morning. Everybody out there, thank you for having me, Valerie. Appreciate it. And thank you to you and Mark for all that you do for the Suffolk County Police Foundation. We're very honored to have you both on board with us. Thank you. So New York City and Nassau County have very robust police foundations, and one of our last police commissioners that had come out came from the city and had realized that we did not have a police foundation here. So being a city police officer and commissioner, he knew Lisa Tuzzolo, who, unfortunately, her husband, Paul Tuzzolo, was a sergeant, an NYPD sergeant that was shot and killed in a line of duty in 2016. So he knew her, and then along the way, he met Mike Van Denberg, who has another foundation, the Promise of Hope Foundation, very successful, do fabulous work. So he, I always say, identifies the two of them, puts them together, and says, listen, we don't have a Suffolk County Police Foundation. Can you do all the grunt work? Can you do the 501c3, the bylaws, and just get it going? So they started that in 2002, and that's when the Suffolk County Police Foundation was formed. I fortunately have had the honor of knowing Lisa for many years. She crossed over into Suffolk County and speaks at our police academy. Our former chief of department, Stu Cameron, kind of welcomed her and made her a member of the Suffolk County Police Department and our family. And I had met Mike in 2019. He was very supportive of the Nassau Foundation and the Nassau PBA. So we just, all the three of us became friends. So when I retired in February of 2024, Mike and Lisa asked me to chair the Suffolk County Police Foundation, which is, as I always say, knowing the two of them, just a tremendous honor that they thought that I was the one to lead this organization. So since 2024, we've been working hard, bringing in great people like you and Mark, and just providing a lot of different training and projects and items to not just the Suffolk County Police Department, but we're trying to help out all the East End towns and villages also.
0: It really is fantastic. And I think before getting involved, I wasn't aware of how limited we were with, you know, with what we have to offer to these officers. I know, Mark, you wanted to speak a little bit about just the gun safes and things that are provided to the officers. Maybe you can touch on that.
2: Yeah, what got me interested, you know, when Lou first approached me to potentially help out in the foundation was, you know, what the foundation actually delivers back to the community as well as to the officers serving our community. You know, Lou, we talked about initially things like the National Night Out, you know, a community event in Brentwood, you know, providing some, you know, awareness of the police department and exposing the community to the police department and officers and establishing officer and community relations. One of the coolest things that I think you talked to me initially about, which is what we got involved with to start funding, was the recruit gun safes, right? So I didn't realize until I actually went back to talk to my brother, who's an officer in the NYPD, that when he first got on the job, you know, you're making base pay, and you have to make really tough decisions, you know, when you're handed a firearm. And, you know, you bring that firearm home as part of your responsibility, and that firearm then, you know, needs to be protected because many of those officers who are just now inducted into the, let's say, the class of 2026, have to protect the families at home with a gun in the house, right? And at base pay, it's a tough decision to say, I have to go and I have to spend that money personally to buy a gun safe to protect my family while I'm supposed to also have that gun to protect the community. So the foundation actually, I think in 2026, bought, what was the graduating class? Something around...
1: The first one was about 170 people.
2: 170 gun safes to make sure that the officers who were newly inducted into that class actually could bring their firearms home and had a gun safe to protect their families. And I think that kind of, you know, give back to those that are giving back to our community, giving back to the police officers who are protecting their families at home, right, who are responsible to protect the communities was an awesome

0: idea for the foundation of support, amongst many other things. So what are what are some of the other things we've done as a foundation?
1: Well, those gun safes were key. Yeah. You know, not that I had a father who was a city detective and used to store his weapon up in the closet. I would never say that. But it, like you said, Mark, it's just, if we can get them young and just get in the habit of protecting that weapon so that there's, God forbid, not an accident in the home. And we were fortunate. Northwell Health is one of our board members, and they're very big on gun prevention. So they funded, they helped us fund that first big class. And since then, we've had Renew Contracting do a class. Nationwide Mortgage is doing our current class. So it's a biometric gun safe where they could store their weapons safely in the house and keep it away from, like I said, their children and God forbid, accidents.
0: That's amazing.
1: Yeah, so some of the other great things that we have done, we have a long list of fantastic things, but I will go through some of them. We, again, I had just mentioned off the air that Valerie was out on National Night Out. She saw our command post, and not that she had, but some of the police department had been commenting that we have a list of our fallen officers on that command post, and there are, have been some issues with it in the past, and there is just not enough funding to do some basic programs in the police department. So as one of the chiefs was touring us through that command post, we looked at the list of the fallen, and that conversation came up. And, you know, typical as many of our board members do, Valerie said, well, if there is a cost involved to redoing that list, that the Chavez Law Group will fund it. So we are very thankful for that.
2: Yes,
1: so,
2: it's my pleasure. You know, I don't know if you even know this, Lou, but Mark and I had a very good friend who was, who passed, unfortunately, in the line of duty. And it's something that was so heartbreaking. You know, my brother is a Nassau County detective. And you just, you think about these families and something so simple, right? And to be able to do something to give back to these officers who really provide the safety that, we live in this world where we just feel safe. We're not, fortunate to not know what goes on behind the scenes, and anything that we can do to support the police officers or the families of the fallen. It's an honor. It's an honor to be involved. How would you suggest people get involved if they want to? Because anyone listening in might say, well, I'd love to be able to give back to Suffolk County. How can they make donations? Is there a website that, someone can go to?
1: Sure. Well, you can contact me directly at Lou Titone, Suffolk County Police, at suffolkcountypolicefoundation.org, and I will get back in touch with you. We have a website, Suffolk County Police Foundation. You can contact that. You could leave notes on there that we will contact you. And, we are very fortunate right now. We have a great police administration, great county executive, district attorney, Suffolk County legislature. So what we offer to do, and we are very thankful that the police department agrees to it, when we have potential donors, we'll bring them up to headquarters. Our chief of department, who is a dear friend and a great chief, Bill Daugherty, will give a short tour of headquarters. And then usually we get a few minutes with the police commissioner. It's, it's invaluable. You probably will never get that at any other time.
2: Right.
1: And then separate from them, we'll just sit down and we discuss all of the things that we are doing, have done, and ask if you'd like to make a donation and become part of our foundation board.
2: That's great. And now before we take a quick break, I just want to talk about the upcoming, very exciting fundraiser that we have, the gala. Can you give us a little bit of information on that if, anyone wants to donate or attend?
1: Sure. So it is November 10th at the Long Island Aquarium from 5:30 to 9:30. It's our third annual. We had been at another location for the last 2 years, and very thankfully we have outgrown that. And my events coordinator, who just happens to be my lovely wife, Laura, wanted to do something a little different. So she visited a lot of different venues, and she thought, in her words, that this would be a little niche and cute.
2: I love it. Yeah. I love the venue. I'm so excited. Getting ready to get my hair done, pick out the right outfit for the event. We're going to take a quick break. We'll be right back. Again, this is Valerie Shivers. I can be reached at 631-569-4334. Please check out the Suffolk County Police Foundation's website and see if you would be interested in making a donation. It does such wonderful things. We'll be right back.

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4: Hi, this is Valerie Shivers, the host of Will You Trust Me, airing Saturday mornings at 11:30 a.m. We are estate planning and elder law attorneys focused on asset protection. 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Before the break, we were talking with Lou Titone, who is the chairman of the Suffolk County Police Foundation, and Mark Shivers, who is my husband as well as a member of the Suffolk County Police Foundation as well. And, you know, we were talking about all of the wonderful things that this foundation does for both the community and our officers. I know we briefly spoke about the gala, but I'd like to kind of get back to that because I think it's really important that the listeners know what it's about, how they can make a donation if they want to, and, you know, really what's going to happen at this gala. I know it's November 10th.
5: You can go to our website, SuffolkCountyPoliceFoundation.org, click on events, and the drop-down will show the Suffolk County Police Foundation's 2026 gala. You could purchase tickets there, make donations. So, again, this is our third one. Last year we had a great speaker, Dr. James Voswinkel, the chief of trauma from Stony Brook University. And through the years, he has saved countless of our police officers' lives. So we were blessed to have 10 or 11 of injured police officers who were injured in the line of duty, very critically, who our angel, Dr. Voswinkel, saved. And then we kind of transitioned into that. We raffled off line of duty plaques. So we are in the process. We just bought 29 line of duty plaques, which are going to thought to be put in precincts next month. So, you know, we were thinking about how do we make it better this year? And we just unanimously decided that we would ask newly promoted Detective Matias Ferreira from the Suffolk County Police Department to be our keynote speaker. Now, I've known Matias since he got on. He is just a true inspiration. Matias was born in Uruguay. Immigrated here, lived in Atlanta, Georgia, and after graduating high school, he fulfilled his lifelong dream of becoming a U.S. Marine. And in 2011, he was during a combat service in Afghanistan. He stepped on an IED and lost both of his legs below the knees. He was at Walter Reed for a year, having surgeries and rehabilitation. after that year, he started running marathons. He started playing softball. And then in March of 2017, he became a Suffolk County police officer, the first known double amputee full-service police officer in the country.
4: Wow.
5: So his story is just about perseverance, determination. His motto is, life without limbs is limitless. So we are blessed and honored to have Matias as a keynote speaker that evening. I think it's going to be a real tearjerker. He's a great speaker, very handsome man. Just, you know, whatever he lost from his limbs, he built into his upper body. He is a beast. He does MMA. He's just a true inspiration. And
6: that
5: I think it's going to be very impactful that night to have him there. I thank him all the time for agreeing to be our speaker. I'm very excited.
4: That is very exciting. We attended last year. And last year was just fantastic.
5: Yes.
4: And really very heartwarming. I mean, the stories, it's just so incredibly impactful. And now to know this is, something to certainly look forward to. So again, if anyone wants to purchase tickets, they can go to
5: SuffolkCountyPoliceFoundation.org, click on the events tab up top. There's a drop down for the Suffolk County Police Foundation's 2026 gala, and you can purchase tickets there.
6: Yep. You could also be a corporate sponsor, purchase a table as well. 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What we're trying to do as part of the Police Foundation board is also expose the community to, giving back and helping out those officers in the police department as well. 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
5: Yeah, we're very fortunate. Our board members have worked very hard and been very successful. But at the beginning of the year, we had a pancake breakfast, right? Something simple as that, like Mark had just said. Just, the everyday person that just wants to give back. It doesn't have to be a couple of hundred dollars. It could be $25, $30. And, it's very every dollar is very much appreciated.
4: Yeah, absolutely. Well, let's talk about where those dollars go, too, because I think that is also something worth noting. Before the break, mentioned a few of the things the Suffolk County Police Foundation has done. What do we have up and coming?
5: So our big project and Mike and Lisa's original goal is we're going to build a live fire indoor range. So Suffolk County is usually the 10th or the 11th largest police department in the country. And at no fault of any of our elected officials, it's just the way that revenue is in Suffolk County. It's based on sales tax and property tax, which does not generate a lot of money. So some of our facilities are a little less than lacking, let's say. So
6: it's an understatement.
5: Yes, it is. There's Valerie and Mark have seen a lot of our facilities, and I don't like to use the word deplorable. But it is, like I said, no fault of any of the elected officials because it's just limited funding to be used. And that's the beauty of the foundation. We could help out in that. So our goal, and we're very close to achieving it, we're waiting for our blueprints to come in. We've had many tours out at our current firing range. We're going to build an extension. It's going to be a 12-person indoor live fire. It is training there's not probably a lot of police officers listening out there, but it's the way that we should always be trained. It's training that you could never even have imagined exist, and we're in the process of that. And we're very fortunate. 2 weeks ago, we were at the Bola Charity Foundation, and Harry Singh from Bola Markets made a very substantial and generous contribution to this project moving forward. So we still have a long way to go. Just because he made that significant donation does not mean that it covers 10% of the cost. It's a very expensive project, but it'll be very worthwhile because, we buy all we provide training and all of these projects that we have, and it's to have a better trained police officer, but that benefits the community. Right? A better trained, better educated police officer makes our community safer, and it allows them to do their job better, which is better for all of us as one of the 1.5 million citizens of Suffolk County.
6: Yeah, absolutely. I mean, I went out to the range right before getting on the board, and I saw the static, metal target range that we had.
5: Right.
6: And then we did a tour for what it could be. which was, you know, more of a virtual training scenario, like active shooter training, you know, things like that, you know, walking into a building, but actually simulating, you know, the live environment that an officer would be walking into while using live rounds to train. It was so impressive looking at what this could be, and the difference between where you are training and where we're going, you know, was unbelievable, and I was really excited to get involved and help out. And I'll throw it out to the community. If this is, again, something you want to get involved in, we're going to challenge the community. You know, we're trying to raise about $20,000 prior to the event, which is November 10th, through the community donation. So, again, you know, if you want to get involved and you think that's interesting, you know, to help out those officers, you know, help us build the range, help us support the community, you know, please go to that website, SuffolkCountyPoliceFoundation.org, and, you know, help us raise that, that goal.
5: And besides the National Night Out, like I had said earlier, reaching out to the community, the Suffolk County Police Foundation fully funds our Suffolk County Police Explorers program, which is the double A of police officers, right? We grab these children when they're young. Some have never been exposed to police officers or don't have police officers in their families. And they go through an academy and they volunteer. They volunteered at our pancake breakfast. And it really gets them accustomed to that kind of paramilitary organization. And it's a good place to see if they want to follow this field into law enforcement. So we fully fund them. And then we also issue three $2,500 scholarships to the top explorers every year. And it's a wonderful thing. It's great to see that.
6: Didn't one of those explorers convert actually into a police officer as well recently?
5: Yes. Yeah. Yes. Yeah. Yes, she did. Yes. Very exciting.
4: Yeah. Yes. That she was at National Night Out.
5: She was.
4: I was fortunate to meet her. She's lovely. Yeah, we're lucky to have her.
5: Yeah, she went to John Jay, graduated, and just a real inspiration. She's a great young woman.
4: Yeah, definitely. Well, listen, obviously there is a huge need. And the Suffolk County Police Foundation is doing wonderful things for both the community and the police officers. So get involved. Go to that SuffolkCountyPoliceFoundation.org. Make your donations. Help out however you can. Again, thank you so much, Lou, for everything you do and for being here today. And Mark, thank you as well for everything you do.
6: Thanks for having us.
5: Yeah, thank you. I appreciate generosity and your support.
4: Absolutely. It's a pleasure. Have a great weekend.

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3: ABC News, I'm Chuck Sievertson. Breaking news, Krista Pike, who survived a botched execution in Tennessee, has been discharged from the hospital. There appears to be a possible new front in the Iran war in Saudi Arabia, with another suspected attack today by Iran-backed Houthi rebels of the airport in the Saudi Arabian capital. It was evacuated, say, two regional officials. 2 days ago, three Saudi citizens, including a pilot, were killed at the airport in Riyadh. At least two deaths and over 800,000 power outages in the southeast are reported from this former hurricane that hit the Gulf Coast overnight. It's weakening but is still a threat, moving north to Tennessee, the Carolinas toward the northeast. Montgomery, Alabama Mayor Stephen Reed.
4: We have a few thousand people who are still without power, but we had less than 6 inches of rain.
3: Southern California and the Mexican Pacific Coast are in the path of Tropical Storm Rachel tonight. This is ABC News.
5: From the LI News Radio Weather Center for this afternoon, skies are mostly sunny. Look for highs of 65 degrees. Mostly cloudy skies develop tonight with lows to 46. The overnight clouds tonight bring showers for your Sunday, mainly into the afternoon. Tomorrow's highs with cloudy skies reach 65 degrees. Showers are likely into Sunday night with thunderstorms possible. Lows only drop to a cloudy 61. From the LI News Weather Center, I'm TJ Matthews.
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16: Hi, this is Lisa Town Supervisor Angie Carpenter welcoming you to this edition of Supervisor's Spotlight. And we're really delighted today to have two members of our community who have worked so hard for so many issues, especially concerning our youth. And that is Marianne Pfeiffer, who's the CEO and co-founder of Youth Enrichment Services, and Barbara Voris, who works with the agency also. And today, we're basically, the focus is all about drug and opioid awareness. We have a task force in town that we started in 2018, and many initiatives have grown out of that. And that's basically what we're going to talk about today, and it's all about raising awareness and letting people know that people do have issues, but there is a reason to be hopeful. There is recovery, and people can be better. So without further ado, Marianne, first of all, you've been working in the field for so many years, And but yet there's a sense of enthusiasm about what you do, and I love that. I love that about you and Yes and everyone involved. So tell us a little bit about this particular initiative, about ISIL Goes Purple.
12: Well, I think the exciting part about ISIL Goes Purple is that it really brings hope in addition to awareness. But the hope that we feel, the excitement that we have about all of these great events that we've added for this year, coming out of COVID stronger than ever here in ISLIP. ISLIP Goes Purple was born out of one of our task force, Town of ISLIP task force members, Kathy Koenigsdorf, who runs the JK Foundation. She was in Maryland and was in a smaller town and saw this initiative going purple. Purple is the color of mental health. And also substance abuse awareness. Internationally, the color of mental health is green. So, but in the United States, it's purple. Just to keep that, sometimes people get confused, a little tidbit there. But anyway, so she had brought this back to us, and I had gone to Supervisor Carpenter, and I said, I think this is something we should look into. So in 2019, ISIL officially kicked off going purple. So we had a kickoff ceremony, we had some speeches, we had some Narcan trainings planned, and it was a great first year. We decorated Town Hall. The cupola was done purple. And then COVID hit for our following year. But we did keep it going. We did remote things. And we still kept it going. We still did the cupola. And now here we are in 2023 with amazing new events throughout the town of ISIP. Not just the Town Hall. Not only in Sayville, but in West ISIP, Brentwood, Central ISIP. So we're so excited. The Ducks are joining us going purple. We just have some amazing events planned. And I think that the message here is ISIP led the way. After in 2020, the governor at the time then did Niagara Falls in purple.
16: Yep.
12: So bringing purple to that kind of level is an amazing thing. And now our neighbors of Babylon are going purple, Massapequa Park, Brookhaven, Huntington. I sent you the schedules.
16: Yep.
12: It's just great to see Greenport. And we're going to continue to get, maybe by next year, the county will go purple. Though I do think
16: so.
12: They want to do something at least at the county center. I hope that the county really says, let's all do this together.
16: Yeah.
12: But again, as we always said, say ISIP leads the way.
16: Yeah. Well, the county does have a tradition of lighting the Denison Building in colors for breast cancer awareness and many other initiatives. So I am sure, speaking to some of our legislators in particular, who have certainly embraced what we're trying to do here, that we'll see the Denison Building lit purple. Or otherwise, we'll go walking around with little purple candles. Barbara, tell us a little bit about what you do at the agency, particularly on this event and the initiative of awareness and hope.
17: Okay. In 2019, I joined Youth Enrichment Services as a prevention project coordinator for the drug-free community grant for Sayville, Bayport, Blue Point. And the two school districts, the Sayville School District and the Bayport Blue Point School District. I'm a retired teacher, and I was active with the ISLIP Drug Task Force as well. So this has been something that I've always been involved in, and as a community advocate, you know, I feel that it's very important and dear to me to raise awareness for these issues, because I did lose students when I was teaching to the opioid epidemic. So this just seemed like a natural fit when I retired. So I was here, fortunately, for the first kickoff, and I've been here ever since. So every year we just keep thinking about different ways to bring something to the community. So placemats this year are new for the diners and some of our restaurants, coasters for the bars with a QR code that goes to the ISLIP Goes Purple website. And working with the youth is absolutely phenomenal. We do Red Watch Band alcohol intervention training, so we're dealing with that, and we deal with the vaping, and we do some harm reduction with the fentanyl strips and the xylocan strips now, so, and a lot of Narcan training during the year as well.
16: You know, these are also very important issues, and in some respects, you hear about this And it becomes almost frightening. I mean, my kids are grown, but I've got two grandchildren. And, you know, one is going to be 10. And I don't think it's too early to start talking about this, to raise that awareness. And this is what this initiative is all about. And the fact that you guys are constantly keeping it new and fresh and bringing new excitement to it, it doesn't get stale, it doesn't get old. I know later this week there's going to be a tree lighting out at Blue Point. And they have been very involved for many years. Marianne, you have some information about that, don't you?
18: Yes, actually Barbara works closely with them, but Dorothy Johnson, who lost her son to a tragic overdose about 10, 12 years ago now, she put together Maxed Out, and she did the she got involved with the International Overdose Awareness Day, which is August 31st. So before we go into recovery and hope, it's more of a somber event, where we light a tree purple and we remember those that we lost or who are really still in the depths of struggling with this disease.
16: You know, if I can just interrupt, when you talk about those we've lost, I don't think there's a person who hasn't in some way or another been touched by a senseless, as it, you know, you kind of think it didn't really have to happen.
18: And
16: know,
18: it didn't.
16: And it didn't, you know. So that's why programs like this, I believe, are so very important. But the event that's going to be held later this week with the tree lighting, as you said, I was there last year and I plan on being there again. It is very somber. It really, for me, makes me marvel at the fact that someone who can have suffered a loss so devastating and so personal can take it and turn it around into something so positive as Dorothy has done and many, many, many others that are involved.
18: Yeah, Dorothy, Kathy, yes. I mean, we're so fortunate to have these, unfortunate to have these moms and dads who lost, but fortunate that they're going to share that. So that kicks us off August 31st, where it's a much more somber event, and we remember.
16: Great, so we will take a little break here and go back to speak with Marianne and Barbara about the Ice Up Goes Purple initiative. Thank you.
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16: Angie Carpenter welcoming you back to Supervisor Spotlight, and today we're here with Marianne Pfeiffer and Barbara Voris, both from Youth Enrichment Services, and we're talking about the town's initiative with the Opioid Task Force, and in particular the initiative they're working on right now, and that's Ice Up Goes Purple. We've got all kinds of collateral material here and posters and little cards, and we'll be sharing that with everybody, and we'll have it posted on the website also. But we were talking a little bit about the event that's taking place with the tree lighting, the fact that it's somber. But Miriam, what do you see happening there with that?
18: I see people bonding. We get families that they may have lost their child 2 weeks before that come.
16: Wow.
18: They're devastated, but they know that this is a safe place for them. They want to connect. They want the pain to stop, you know, and anyone who loses anybody feels that way. But a lot of those parents and moms and dads and family members end up with beating hearts. So many different organizations, and Dorothy and Kathy, who I believe, like our two angels, have really done so much here in Islip and throughout Suffolk County for those families grieving. They're available to the parents. 2 o'clock in the morning, they'll take calls. So that to me, it's a coming together. It's a realization that this is not somebody was a bad person or we should be ashamed. This is addiction, and addiction's touched all of us. And part of the recovery month is not only heroin, it's alcoholism, which actually financially costs this country more than, I mean, it's amazing and is involved in so many accidents, domestic violence, loss of jobs. So I want to add that when we look at opioid, that's like that extreme. But those other things that are happening that we don't talk about are these kind of cannabis use, overuse, and alcohol.
1: The cannabis use has got to exacerbate the situation because now that it's legal, although in the town of Islip, retail sale, we chose to make the decision, and I do believe it was the right decision to opt out of retail sales and the public, hookah lounges or smoking lounges. That is not permitted in the town of Islip, although we could not outlaw the smoking of marijuana or the private growing of plants based on state legislation that was passed. And in my mind, that was very, very unfortunate because when we were here in this very town board room discussing whether or not to opt out of the legislation, we had a number of speakers come and asked us to opt out. And one speaker that was so compelling was a teenager, I believe at the time she was only 18 years old or 19 years old, who was in recovery. And she stood at that lectern and she said, please, please opt out. She goes, marijuana is a gateway drug. I wouldn't have gone down the road that I did and struggled the way I have, if it weren't for marijuana. So, I think we made the right decision, but it is getting harder and harder. And, I mean, I get emails all the time. I got one just yesterday. We're down there playing pickleball at the courts, and kids are playing, and you can smell the marijuana, and people, just really have no respect.
18: And I think that there is a urban legend that we can replace opioid addiction with cannabis, and there's absolutely nothing that shows that. In fact, it can be a trigger and a slippery slope again for somebody in recovery, just like alcohol for an opioid addict to now switch to alcohol. I mean, these we have to look scientifically, not what we want it to be, but what it is. And the research is there, but there is like anything else, there is a, the cannabis growers want us to believe that this is the answer to everything. I am not against medical marijuana. Obviously, we know its benefits to people dying of cancer, but it is not a cure for opioid addiction. So right out there, when I see it, and this is some of the stuff that you hear, it is not true. You can research it yourself. Cannabis is a trigger. That's why it's so helpful with pain during cancer, because it is working on the dopamine sites, and it is trying to shield you from that pain and that loss of appetite. But other than that, it doesn't replace opioids. And I think, again, the same with alcohol. We have to have an awareness. When a young person or anyone is in recovery, they just can't go to bars, and they can't do every other drug but that drug. And that's the other issue that we want to raise throughout the month. There are so many levels of addiction and that we never talk about that we're now talking about. And through this initiative, it actually starts the conversation at festivals, at places we normally don't have it, because that's what we have to do. We did it with breast cancer when the first lady, Ford, Betty Ford, came out and said it. She did it for addiction, believe it or not, in many ways that recovery was possible, and she did it for breast cancer. And now we say the word breast. I just said it how many times? We would never think of this growing up.
1: Right.
18: And people died because of it. And it's the same thing with prostate cancer and everything else. If we don't talk about it and we don't say it's there and we whisper about cancer, and we don't get better. So I think these awareness projects are actually, despite what some people will tell you, are very successful. We know this. The federal government knows it. Awareness campaigns are the first source of prevention. We did it with tobacco. We'll do it again with cannabis.
1: Yeah.
18: Tobacco is perfectly legal. But now, how many people do you know smoke cigarettes? They'll vape in front of you, but they're embarrassed to light a cigarette in front of you. We need to get back to those things.
1: We absolutely do. We absolutely do. And I think with the efforts of both of these ladies, we're going to see that happening. We really, really are. You know, we talked about the awareness in so many ways, posters and flyers, and there'll be TV spots, et cetera. But something as simple as placemats at the diner. Now, I think that's great. You know, you're sitting there at the diner having some conversation, and all of a sudden the placemat's there, and it kind of can trigger that conversation that we want to have with people. And I want to take this opportunity to thank two of our diners. I mean, these are, you know, mainstays in the diner world here in the town of Islip, and that's the Peter Pan Diner and the Oconee Diner, who have both very, very graciously allowed these to be distributed and will be distributing them in their diners along with their great food and their wonderful service. Both the Peter Pan in Bayshore and the Oconee here in Islip. So make sure you pop in and thank them for being good stewards of the community and being willing to help out in these kind of community initiatives. And, you know, it may seem kind of simple, but I think it, it helps get it out.
17: Right.
1: Right, Barbara?
17: No, absolutely. Yeah. And simple means usually make that conversation. It's an easy, positive way. It doesn't say don't drink or don't, you know,
1: right,
17: imbibe in anything. Don't have a glass of wine with your meal. It's a QR code that simply goes to the Islip Goes Purple website. There's lots of resources there. There is a wealth of information for parents that might, you know, be on the fence about, is this okay? Is this not okay? There's social host laws, you know, there's open container laws, things that will help the community to have more of a wellness approach to their daily lives.
1: And I think, you know, you mentioned parents, it's going to be so difficult, you know, to have those conversations sometimes. And, you know, you don't want your kids thinking that you're accusing them. But if you suspect that this is going on, you've really got to have that tough conversation.
17: Yeah.
1: You know, and I remember one time, actually, I was campaigning at the time and standing outside a bagel store, and there was a long line of people. It was early, early one Sunday morning, and this couple was talking back and forth, and it seemed that they had sons who were friends, and one was staying at the other guy's house and said, well, I didn't have to worry about, you know, him drinking because I knew he was staying at your house. And I thought, oh, my God. How can you say that?
17: Mm-hmm.
1: How can you say that? You know, it was okay because it was drinking and they weren't doing drugs.
18: Well, same with vaping.
1: Okay.
18: And vaping is the new one.
1: Yep. Yep. Same.
18: They think it's healthy almost. So, yes. And I agree with you. I think parents need the support to say no. And we need to let them know there are a lot of parents out there that want to be able to say no.
1: Well, on that note of saying no, we're going to take another little break, and we will be back with Supervisor Spotlight with Marianne and Barbara.
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1: Back to Supervisor Spotlight. I'm Angie Carpenter, so honored to be the Town of Islip Supervisor, especially today, as we're bringing you Supervisor Spotlight with Marianne Pfeiffer, the CEO of YES, and Barbara Voris, who is an addiction specialist with the agency. And we're talking today about the town's opioid task force. Marianne helped me get it back on target, and I'm so appreciative of that. And an outgrowth of that in 2019 was our Islip Goes Purple initiative, which has proved to be so very, very successful. And we were talking early before the break about addictive behavior and how it's so tied into mental health. And I have to tell you, I am just so thrilled that and very, very proud of the Yes Agency in particular, that you took things a step further as an agency and actually created that very physical, visible resource in the community of a mental health clinic. So talk a little bit about that and how it's there in the community and it's there for anyone.
18: So, about 10 years ago, started the process of realizing that the mental health needs of our children in our community within the town of Islip was increasing.
1: And how forward-thinking. This is pre-COVID, which I think one of the benefits.
18: Massive gun violence, so yeah. We were seeing it, the uptick certainly with Columbine, but yes, and even the opioid epidemic to that point. So we set about becoming an Article 31 outpatient mental health clinic as one of our divisions, and so we had bought an old dilapidated building from CDA, and we went to the state. We put in for an infrastructure grant, a competitive grant. We got it. And we built this through COVID. We do have a site in here in Islip at 401 Main Street, which the town has so graciously offered a suite of beautiful offices. So we do have services local to also the South Shore. But we built this facility in Brentwood that is gorgeous and beautiful. And I'd love for everybody to see it, but I hope they only see it because they're coming to visit. But it is a mental health clinic. We have two psychiatrists on staff who are both bilingual Spanish-speaking, and about half of our social workers are also Spanish-speaking because we know the need, especially when we're dealing with parents. And we really tackle before we get to the substance misuse. Mm-hmm. So we do the early intervention. We're seeing a lot of vaping, a lot of cannabis use. But again, anxiety is a huge predictor of people that might fall prey to addiction. Mm-hmm. Anxiety is one of them, OCD, obsessive compulsive, where once they like something, you know, when you have that sleeve of Oreos, I'm a person, I'm fortunate, I can eat half the sleeve, but I see people who have to eat all of it. And you can see that, whether it's food, gambling, it's dopamine sites. It feels good. The brain says, I like this and I want more. And that's really what addiction is. I mean, it's 25% really about DNA. And so if you have that precursor, you should really be careful, but it's really about environmental factors. If you feel a lot of stress and a lot of anxiety, your child is, and they keep telling you, I have stress, do not say to them, you don't know what stress is. Now, granted, we know there's a difference, but for a 10-year-old, becomes 11, 12, he's going to find a way to deal with his stress. So we have counseling services. They're available to anyone, ages 5 to 21. We work with not only the children, but the families are part of it.
1: And that's important because it's a team effort. Mm-hmm.
18: And if the families need services, we get them the services. So that is one of your best. When you see that initial use that's beyond experimentation, and you have to open your eyes, and lots of resources tell you when you know you're beginning to have a problem, get them down there. Get them somewhere. We're not the only resource. There are lots of resources, but certainly, yes, focuses on ages 5 to 21. We have immigrant families. We have families that are in upper middle class communities coming in because our clinicians, it only focused on children and youth, and they are incredible, the work that they do. We work with Northwell South Oaks. We work with Good Samaritan Hospital when we have a hospitalization from whatever might be going on. So I can't tell people enough that there's no reason for addiction if we do the prevention and the early intervention. We can spend a lot of money after it, burying people and everything else, or we can get more in tune. And the school districts are getting on board with this. So I think it's really a positive time that through bad circumstances, opioids, DWEs, and certainly gun violence. Again, I'm not going to get into the gun violent disagreement, but what I can tell you is most people who engage in these acts, whether it's knives or guns, are struggling with mental illness. Mm-hmm. And so that, to me, is important for us to keep in that conversation. But we have so many great events going on, too, that are going to be part of this kind of thing, and different events, if you wanted to go into them.
1: Well, yeah, I'll let you do that. But also, too, at all of the fairs and festivals, more times than not, you'll see yes there. You know, and it's a non-threatening environment and people will walk up and they'll start that conversation. And from there, the opportunity to take it a step further is so much easier than it might have been
18: and
1: otherwise.
18: All summer long, I suppose. Absolutely. Purple Tent is up there, so we start bringing people's awareness back. We have a plan to do something each month, but that's, of course, with that new opioid money coming out of the county to really bring different issues each month and highlight them and really go after them that surround opioid addiction and all addiction. So we have these events. We have that somber event. Yes. So we have the kickoff here at Town Hall on September 6th, and we actually have a color walk run. Nobody's running. And you go through, and we spray you with purple powder. And the reason is it's joyous. Recovery is something we can rejoice in and know it's possible to give people hope. Because if there is no hope, then we have another problem going on. So I think that that's just such an amazing kickoff. And then we go right into...
1: That has really grown. And, you know, in the first year that we had at Campbell's Bakery in Brentwood, and I want to do a shout-out to him. He's just so gracious and generous, and he came down with purple cupcakes, and the kids loved that, and the adults, too. Mm-hmm. But it was a fun way to kick it off.
18: And we just keep adding things to make it really something that is a family come down and enjoy.
1: Purple sunglasses.
18: So that's at 4 o'clock, actually 3:30, be down there. And then on the 15th, we have Vibe and Thrive in Brentwood at our brand new mental health clinic, which really talks about alternative things. We're going to, you know, talk about acupuncture. We're going to talk about yoga. We're going to have spoken word. We're going to hear from people that have been through it. We have a lot of different things planned. It's very exciting. From 4 to 7 on the Friday afternoon, we'll have some tasty food as well. Come on down for that, and some entertainment, some music. It's going to be kind of like a spa day for mental health and recovery. And then on that Sunday, the Ducks, thank you to the Long Island Ducks, they're going purple. So get your, we have 200 tickets. We're going to have our purple shirts on. The Central Islip School District is going to have their cheerleaders there in purple because they're purple.
1: Yeah, that worked
18: and we're
1: out
18: going
1: well.
18: To have the choir, the Reed Middle School Choir is going to sing the national anthem.
1: Phenomenal.
18: And we're going to see Islip Goes Purple at Duck Stadium. That's on the 17th. Join us. Come down and support the Ducks. Hopefully next year we want to get them to wear purple, but that's a big ask. We'll get there.
1: Well, you know, I have to say, when I reached out to Frank Bolton, who's a Town of Islip resident, and, you know, we're so glad that the town is home to the Long Island Ducks. But when Marianne first threw the idea out and I reached out to him, he did not hesitate. I said, well, what about a table there? Not a problem.
18: And you know that sports deal with addiction.
1: Absolutely.
18: So the support, and he lives in this town. And then our other final event is our Healing Strides on the 23rd, right here at East Islip Marina, our own walk for recovery. And that's with Beyond Sober. And we're so excited to have Brentwood's own Hervey Medina leading the way and talking about his own recovery.
1: That's
18: and
1: awesome.
18: His life's choices and how today he has made the choices that he's made. And I just was there today. We are so excited about our own walk. We don't have to go to Jones Beach.
1: No, we don't.
18: And that marina is beautiful. And that is on Saturday the 23rd at 10 a.m.
1: And then the one thing, and we do have to wrap up because we're running out of time, but on the 30th, the Jay Konis Dog Foundation Zombie Run at Hatcher State Park. And, you know, really, she's done a wonderful job. And
18: and that is a fundraiser to send people to treatment.
1: Yes.
18: So if you want to
1: contribute. You heard it here. And as you can tell, a lot of excitement, a lot of enthusiasm. And please help us get the word out. There is reason for hope. Thank you so much for joining us on Supervisor Spotlight.
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20: 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From the city to the tips of the North and South Fork. 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
3: ABC News, I'm Chuck Sievertson. Breaking news, Krista Pike, who survived a botched execution in Tennessee, has been discharged from the hospital. There appears to be a possible new front in the Iran war in Saudi Arabia, with another suspected attack today by Iran-backed Houthi rebels of the airport in the Saudi Arabian capital. It was evacuated, say, two regional officials. 2 days ago, three Saudi citizens, including a pilot, were killed at the airport in Riyadh. At least two deaths and over 800,000 power outages in the southeast are reported from this former hurricane that hit the Gulf Coast overnight. It's weakening, but is still a threat, moving north to Tennessee, the Carolinas toward the northeast. Montgomery, Alabama Mayor Stephen Reed.
4: We have a few thousand people who are still without power, but we had less than 6 inches of rain.
3: Southern California and the Mexican Pacific coast are in the path of Tropical Storm Rachel tonight. 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
5: From the LI News Radio Weather Center for this afternoon, skies are mostly sunny. Look for highs of 65 degrees. Mostly cloudy skies develop tonight with lows to 46. The overnight clouds tonight bring showers for your Sunday, mainly into the afternoon. Tomorrow's highs with cloudy skies reach 65 degrees. Showers are likely into Sunday night with thunderstorms possible. Lows only drop to a cloudy 61. From the LI News Weather Center, I'm TJ Matthews.
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0: Welcome to Long Island Patriot Radio Show. One of the things that we love doing on this show is introducing you to very, very cool and great people. People who are building businesses, leading in our communities, helping other people succeed, and quite frankly, people that we think that you should know, right, Judge?
1: I agree.
0: Right, Jeopardy Jack? We don't have any losers on the show. Let's just say that, frankly. No losers.
2: At least when they're not on the show. Maybe it's like years later they become losers afterwards.

0: Here with Forest Hills Financial Group, and we absolutely love them. So today is not going to be just 30 minutes of us talking about insurance and investments. We are talking about Catherine. Welcome back to the show, Catherine.
1: Thank you so much, Corinne. Thank you, Judge. Thank you, Jack, for having me on today.
0: We love having you on. We're going to talk, Judge, today about who Catherine is, how she has built her career, why she made a move to Forest Hills, and what she's seeing with families and business owners right now, and some of the things that all of us probably should be thinking about when it comes to our financial lives. So, Catherine, let's talk about, I mean, I gave you this really quite an introduction, so let's start at the beginning.
1: Yes.
0: Who's Catherine Lozano? Who are you? Outside of the title that's on your business card, who are you, the woman behind the business?
1: I'm a mom first. I'm also a relationship builder and a connector. I genuinely love people and bringing the right people together. My career is important to me, but ultimately I'm building a life and a legacy for my children while hopefully making a meaningful difference for the people I meet along the way.
0: All right. And Judge, I know you've got questions.
2: I have questions. Catherine, when somebody sits down with a financial professional, they're potentially discussing their income, family, children, business, retirement, and what happens when they're no longer there. How do you build the kind of trust where someone is comfortable having those conversations with you?
0: Good question.
1: First is I don't walk into meetings with people and clients and businesses with an agenda. My first time meeting them, I listen, and I don't listen in a capacity where I'm preparing a response. I listen to where I'm actually hearing this person. When you sit down and you speak to people and you ask the right questions, they will open up and tell you what you need to know. And I need to understand my clients personally and what they're experiencing in order for me to then advise them properly.
0: Jack, you got any questions for Catherine? I mean, we've come to know her as someone who shows up and is very present and very personable.
3: Yeah, I mean, look, she's had the incredible pleasure of seeing you and I four times this week now.
0: That's yes, so, a lot of Corinne and Jack.
3: Yeah.
0: It's a lot
1: Can't
0: of Corinne
1: get
0: and Jack.
1: Enough.
3: It's worth it, though.
1: It is.
3: When people come to you, are they, like, coming because they've planned ahead, or is it like, I messed up, I better do this now?
1: Both. It's both. I have people come to me who just want to be better prepared, want me to do comparisons of what they currently have to see if there's something I can grow and reposition for them. I also do have people that come to me in crisis, and I want to make this clear that we do work with everyone, and no one should be embarrassed, and it's never too late to start to know where to start.
0: Okay, so starting. Let's talk about starting point, because we have come to know Forest Hills Financial Group, and you made a big decision to work with them.
1: Yes.
0: And they are great people. 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I mean, they show up too, and we've worked with them. That's a big decision to align yourself with them professionally. Why'd you choose them?
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0: Okay, fair enough. They are a great group. I mean, what were you looking for at this point in your career? I mean, was it something that you were really, like, what were you looking for to align yourself with Forest Hills? What's important to you?
1: The people, my connections, the fact that they actually, these relationships that we have with our clients at Forest Hills, they are long-term. We take them in, we go through everything that they need, what they have, where they currently are, and then we work with them from where they currently are to where they want to be. I also am incredibly proud to be part of my firm. The people that I have met there are exceptional. Each and every one is not sitting down for a sales number. They're sitting down for the purpose of truly connecting with their client and providing strategies and relief for business owners.
0: Okay, so
1: everything.
0: Listen, the life connection, there's a life behind and a

0: family behind what you suggest to people. This is real life. So let's talk about, we're not talking about one product anymore. We're talking about looking at an entire financial life. Like this is what caught my attention, Catherine. So let's give me an example. A 45-year-old business owner walks into your office. They met you through networking, and business is doing pretty well. They're making money. They have a house. They have kids. They have employees. But they never really put all those pieces together. So educate us here. What are you looking at when you hear that? I mean, I'm giving you like a real life person, actually.
1: No, that's great. And this is excellent for people listening, and I hope this is helpful. Everything, both their personal and business balance sheets. Most people don't realize they actually have two balance sheets, and both need to be understood and managed. Our approach is to look at the full picture: assets, liabilities, protection, and cash flow. We want to make sure clients are protecting everything they've worked so hard to build, while also becoming world-class savers who create strong cash flow and move towards the goals that matters to them. On the protection side, that means making sure they're covered if they're sued, if they become sick or injured, or if something unexpected happens. Liability coverage, disability insurance, legal documents, life insurance, all of it. On the cash flow side, we help them understand how they're allocating savings so they have liquidity, build wealth, pay down debt, and manage taxes effectively. It's a holistic review of their entire financial life, personal and business, so they can make confident, informed decisions.
0: Okay, that makes sense. But there are a lot of other professionals that could be involved with working with you. I mean,
2: where do attorneys and accountants fit into this process, Catherine?
0: Yeah.
1: Accountants are the tax strategists, excuse me. They make sure the financial plan is effective, not just effective. Accountants help to translate financial decisions into tax consequences, help minimize taxes on income, investments, business revenue, and retirement distributions, ensure compliance and proper filing, advising on deductions, credits, and tax mark strategies, support business owners with bookkeeping, payroll, and entity structure decisions. 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
0: Right, you're in your lane.
1: Correct. Everybody plays a part, and everybody needs a team. Everyone needs a financial representative advisor, an accountant, and, of course, an attorney. And each of those parts of the team need to all work together to give each person in business a full comprehensive scope of investment and legal protection and guidance.
0: Okay, fair enough.
1: Attorneys are legal architects. They make sure the financial plan is protected and transferable. Draft wills, trust and estate documents, establish guardianship plans for children, which is also very near and dear to my heart because I also do special needs, trusts, and planning along with the Ambitious Legacy Law Firm. Handle divorce settlements, prenups and postnups, and ensure asset transfer the way clients intend.
0: Do you ever get the chance, like, judge does a lot of mediation, and sometimes, like, it's good to have access to a financial professional when doing
2: it. Oh, it sure is.
0: So does that work well, or is it really just better to be working with someone working in the divorce already? Because I feel like a mediator would work much better in terms of financial.
2: I love having them go to see a financial advisor. In fact, I like to have them go even before they come and start sitting with me.
0: Okay.
2: And if they have any questions, I like to refer them out. So yeah, I work with financial advisors all the time.
0: Well, we have some useful things that we need to ask you about giving you people from different situations, and we want to throw this at you because we want our listeners to have some real value, like where they're coming from, a woman who's maybe just divorced and now she has to understand her own financial future. Maybe it's a couple with young children. How did they set up their future for their children? So can you give us some real life scenarios and their planning when you talk to us when we come back after break, Catherine?
1: Absolutely.
0: You ready for it? We've got
1: I'm ready to go. And this is another area, you know, empowering women who are in
0: like
1: these circumstances.
0: That. Good.
1: We want them to feel empowered. So when we come back, I'll get into that
0: more. You just
1: more.
0: Closed the show. You want to do show hosting too, Catherine?
1: Absolutely not, Corinne. I'm just following your lead here.
0: Right back. Stick with us right here on Long on Patriot Radio Show.
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0: Welcome back to Patriot Radio on the one and only Long Island News Radio 103.9. I'm Corinne Murphy, and I'm here with Jeopardy Jack and Judge Jeanine. And on this show, we like to spotlight some really great people. You're not listening to garbage here. We are talking to great leaders, entrepreneurs, people doing amazing things in our community. And today, we have someone that we've gotten to know personally and professionally, and that is Catherine Lozano. Catherine's a connector, a relationship builder, someone who has spent an entire career working with people and businesses. And I don't know if you heard it, Judge, but she's also a mom.
1: I did hear that.
0: We like that.
2: Is she someone who practices meditation?
0: She's now someone.
2: That opening music gives me like meditation vibes.
0: She picked that music and we like it. Okay.
2: I didn't say it's bad. I said it gives me meditation vibes.
0: Good. We hope you're meditating about making more money.
3: We're meditating about making more money. We want clarity. We want prosperity. We want abundance. And that all starts with your state of mind, Jack.
0: Good.
3: You got to bring it in.
0: Bring it in, Jack.
3: And you know, I'm a firm believer. The energy that you put out into the world is what you're going to receive.
1: You hear
3: back.
1: That, Jack?
0: Yeah. Jack, we could spend the next hour talking about financial products, what we each should do, but we don't want to do that.
3: No.
0: We want our listeners to actually learn something that they can use. They've got a great show called The Financial Chick, and that is with Denise Nostrom, and she is on this station quite a lot. She offers a lot of understanding about financial aspects, and I know that you and Denise need to meet because you would not leave the room together. You would just talk financial products the whole day long. However, this is our show, and we're talking about useful things with a great community builder like you, and talking about Forest Hills Financial Group. We love them. So let's get right down to it. Let's do something useful. We're going to give you different people in different situations, Catherine, and you tell us the question that they should be asking themselves. Here's the first one. A woman is newly divorced, and she is suddenly responsible for her own financial future, and she never did that before. So what does she need to be asking, Catherine? Let's go.
3: Let's be real here. As a woman, you're not starting over. You're starting fresh, and you're stronger than you think. That's the first thing I want to get
0: Women
3: out.
0: Never think that. They got to get out of their own way first.
1: That's right.
3: Take a breath. Find your strength. And right now, the most important thing is not perfection. It's clarity. You don't need to solve everything in the moment or the month. You just need to understand where you stand and the options that you have. From there, you build step by step.
0: Okay. Are you the one giving the options? Because honestly, I was in that situation, Judge. I didn't even have enough credit history to like buy anything or get my own credit card. I mean, if anyone is listening right now who doesn't have control of their own finances, you gotta change things. Contact Catherine. Really, I'm gonna give everybody how to contact you on the show a little later, but get your own credit card, establish some credit history. You never know what could happen. It may not be divorced. It may be that now, you know, you're widowed.
1: Exactly.
0: I mean, it could be a number of things, right, Josh? Jack, you got questions?
2: I do. What
0: stop
2: about
0: coughing?
2: What?
0: Stop meditating and ask the questions.
2: You don't stop talking, so I don't get a word in edgewise.
0: Giving you a chance.
2: So,
0: right,
2: like, what about a couple in their 30s with like 7 kids, a mortgage, and 2 incomes?
0: 7 kids. All right. Mortgages, 2 incomes. I mean, life is expensive and they're probably focused on like getting through the month. That's a great question. Like that, we see that too, right? Like, Judge?
1: Absolutely.
0: Real situations where people have a couple kids, maybe not 7, Jack. Who has 7 kids anymore?
2: There's a lot of people that do.
0: That's right. Catherine, help us to understand what happens with like a regular couple looking at their future.
3: Okay, so first we want to break this down into 5 essentials. What you own and what you owe. Bank accounts, investment accounts, debt, mortgage, loans, credit card. Where are your accounts? Where are they held? How does everybody access them? This is a foundation. If something unexpected happens, no one should be left searching for logins, statements. Everything should be clear to both.
0: That's me.
3: Husband, wife, partner. Household cash flow. You don't need to manage every bill, but you should know monthly expenses, income sources, what's automated versus manual, what happens if income changes. Then we go into cash flow. Cash flow is the heartbeat of a household. Understanding it prevents crisis mode and decision making. Insurance and protection planning. This
0: Jack, stop coughing. Catherine is speaking.
3: This is my specialty.
0: Okay.
3: This is the area most people get left out of, and it's one that mattered most.
0: Yeah.
3: Especially if a family or a woman or any individual is going through an emergency.
0: Sure.
3: Life insurance policies, disability coverage, long-term care, beneficiaries. What would happen financially when someone passes away or maybe a spouse is unable to work? It's a two-income household. Now they're down to one household. Estate documents and legal planning. Everyone needs to know and have a will, an executor, guardians, how to transfer assets.
0: Stop right there, Catherine. You're saying a lot of stuff with a lot of professionals. I just want to know if you are able to recommend people in those, like you said,
3: absolutely.
0: Lawyers and
3: boys. I have some of the best accountants, lawyers, attorneys, lenders in my network that are second to none that we all do business with that I absolutely am prepared.
0: Okay, because that's really important to be connected to the professionals that you need to accomplish all this.
3: This is also why choosing who you're going to work with financially matters. When people come to me and come to Forest Hills Financial Group, we have people that we've worked with in the past. We've done business. Anyone that we will refer out is vetted and trusted so that our clients and our families know that they're safe and in good hands.
0: Well, that's a big thing. Trust is certainly a big thing. I know you've got a question of real-life scenario,
1: Judge. I do.
0: Judge.
1: You kind of encompassed all of our questions into one, but I've got a specific one for you here. Someone in their 50s who suddenly realizes retirement isn't very far away. What is your suggestion to them?
3: First, anyone who's going to retire, whether you're 50 or 45, we have to take a look at the bigger picture here. We need to know what you're working with. What's your income? Are you stable? Do you have investments? Do you have accounts? Then from there, we're going to build a strategy based on financial products and things that we can provide through our product, which is very extensive under Guardian. We can basically sell other product, not sell, but represent products other than one product line. We have access to all carriers, which is also very important when you work with a financial person, because you want to make sure you're working with someone who has access to everything that's out there and available.
0: Not just categorized to like one product. That might fit your situation. So
3: correct. Everybody has different needs and different paths of life and what they're working with. So we need to make sure that our products and our strategies can meet those people where they are and take them to the next
0: state. Gave you a bunch of scenarios, and we do have entrepreneurs and business owners who are listening.
3: Yes.
0: Someone spends 20 or 30 years building a successful company. They feel good about it, but they have employees and they have customers. They have revenue. Maybe the business is their family's biggest asset, but there are problems. There are problems with not understanding what the entire business being dependent on just them. If you can't step away from your business, then, I mean, what happens to the business? What should every business owner be asking, Catherine, about succession, continuity, or protecting what they have built? Like, what do they really need to do and understand, a business owner, to make sure that they know about what the plan is for their future?
3: Actually, more money, more problems. People who make money have higher tax liabilities, typical have higher living expenses, estate planning becomes more complex, and all of this should be coordinated within a plan with an attorney.
0: Okay. So, Catherine, you wouldn't believe it, but, like, we're cutting to the end of our show. Can you imagine?
3: So
0: we need to end this show with making sure that people can contact you. So give me a closing on give me your contact information in case any of our listeners want to find out exactly where to reach you and connect with you.
3: Absolutely. First, you can reach me by cell phone, 917-344-9954. If you would like to connect with me on Instagram, it's simply my name, KATHRYNE, last name Lozano, LOZANO. Save for LinkedIn, and on both of those platforms, my phone number, email address, and of course direct message are available to anyone who wants to reach out.
0: And you can also learn a lot more about Forest Hills Financial Group. We spoke a lot about them and we really like them. They have a Long Island office right here, so you can go to their website, which is
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0: Oh, that's easy enough. Wow. Forest Hills Financial Group. We love them over there. You guys are doing an amazing job. Judge Jeanine and Jeopardy Jack, thank you. Catherine Karen Lozano, thank you for joining us.
3: Thank you for having me.
0: We love what you're building. We love the way that you approach relationships, and we definitely want to continue this conversation because we didn't even get through all of that we had to ask you. So thanks for joining us. Have a safe and happy Saturday. Thank you, Catherine.
3: Have a great day. Bye-bye.
0: Bye, everyone.
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6: News. I'm Mike Dabusky. Isaias is now a post-tropical storm pushing into the southeastern U.S. ABC's Leslie Lopez is in Mobile, Alabama, and says even though the storm has weakened, the flooding threat remains.
7: We're heading into areas of Pensacola. It looks like it's going to be in Tuscaloosa later. Tennessee's next, and then you get into areas closer towards the Carolinas. Heavy amounts of rain in these areas, which does include a flood watch for areas of Mississippi, Alabama, Georgia, Tennessee, the Carolinas, high wind watches in those areas as well.
6: Two people are confirmed dead in the storm, one in Florida, one in Alabama. The airport in Riyadh, Saudi Arabia, has been evacuated, officials say, after yet another major attack. It comes as fighting escalates in Yemen between the Houthis and the Saudi-backed Yemeni government forces. And 10 days after state officials botched the execution of Krista Pike, that death row inmate has been released from the hospital. This is ABC News.
8: From the LI News Radio Weather Center for this afternoon, skies are mostly sunny. Look for highs of 65 degrees. Mostly cloudy skies develop tonight with lows to 46. The overnight clouds tonight bring showers for your Sunday, mainly into the afternoon. Tomorrow's highs with cloudy skies reach 65 degrees. Showers are likely into Sunday night with thunderstorms possible. Lows only drop to a cloudy 61. From the LI News Weather Center, I'm TJ Matthews.
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0: is indeed time for the Crime Report, ladies and gents. That's right. 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That's 220-8477. All calls there kept confidential. And a monetary reward issued in some cases for information that will lead to an arrest. Joe Jacklin, of course. Stellar career, NYPD, 20 years, Cold Case Squad, Bronx, Department Medal of Valor. Wasn't done yet, though. He wrote a great book, two editions, Cold Case Handbook. Does a wonderful show on YouTube with so many viewers, thousands. And it's all regarding Gilgo, not to mention he's podcasting as well as we welcome in the Sarge on a Friday morning here in early October. My friend, how are you, Joe?
1: Good morning, Jay. How are you?
0: I am well. We got a lot to get to, Joe, so let's get right to it. What happened yesterday afternoon in the Marble Hill area, that's the border of Manhattan, the Bronx, folks, that's when we had information of U.S. Immigration and Customs Enforcement, an agent shooting a man. We don't know a lot, Joe. Maybe you know more than me, but I welcome any type of more information we can get on this. We just don't have it here. What do you think?
1: Yeah, I mean, there's very few details that come out there. I mean, the only thing we really know is that this happened around 4 o'clock, I guess, right. Marble Hill Avenue. And they held a press conference Thursday night. The commissioner was there, and the ICE agents said that you were trying to arrest a man in a car with a 5-year-old in the back seat. And agents fired 7 rounds into the car. That's basically what it sounds like.
0: Yeah,
1: that's what Tish said. So we don't know exactly what transpired in that car, but I can tell you that it doesn't matter what transpired in there. There's going to be all kinds of protests. I can just
0: now
1: the bridges are going to be shut down. Everything's going to go crazy.
0: Yeah, and of course, you know, there's such unrest to begin with just a you know, there's no transparency at all, which is part of the problem. We just don't get any information. Investigations seem to be incomplete, especially when it goes to Minneapolis. People would like some answers here, you know, as far as this stuff.
1: Well, the only little tidbit that came out on CBS News this morning was that Department of Homeland Security was saying that the man was associated with the Trinitarios gang,
0: okay.
1: Which is, or if I believe correctly, Dominican-based gang, and they've been around for forever. So, you know, that could have possibly be into some other type of information that we don't know yet. But it is hope cooler heads prevail. That's all I'm saying is wait till the facts come out.
0: Yes.
1: What transpired.
0: No question. That's why we can't jump around to conclusions. You know, everybody seemed to do so back in the days of Minneapolis with Nicole Good and Alex Preddy. But in essence, there were some details that we had to know in those cases. In this particular one, we got to wait. And we do know, as Joe said, a 5-year-old. In that car before multiple rounds were fired there. And again, you know, the guy's part of a major gang. And we don't know if there was a weapon involved on his end. Again, it's about jumping around. We can't jump to conclusions until we know the entire story. And then we await that. Yeah, that's the key, Joe. That's the key. Let's move on, my friend. So we have a former, tax preparer, Joe, out of Freeport, sentenced with nearly $12 million tax and pandemic relief fraud scheme. We've seen this type of stuff before. But anyway, 4 years with Demaryius Beltre out of Freeport.
1: Yeah, and once the feds swooped in on this guy, too. I mean, what were people thinking just trying to rip off the federal government like this? Like, if Uncle Sam wants his money, he wants everything accounted for. Did he even think that you'd be able to find... they'd be able to find all these things out. This is going on years later, and now they're picking these guys off. I mean, it's just unbelievable.
0: Yeah, no question about it. So, she faced a max sentence, Joe, of 53 years. Restitution is about $11.5 million. We've seen that stuff before. Talking with the Sarge Crime Report. Joe, serious stuff here with 2 Florida men indicted now. Major drug traffickers. They've been labeled as police caught the pair earlier in the year, allegedly trying to transfer cocaine between a truck and a Mercedes. And this happened at a Holiday Inn, a parking lot in Plainview. You know, you're talking about 688 pounds, the amount of cocaine. It's a lot of cocaine, Joe.
1: Yeah, I mean, 312 kilos. That's insane, that amount of drugs. Yeah. You know, and right there in Plainview. So, you know, nice part of town, nice area, and they're just you realize, I mean, did you see the photos of the 312 kilos?
0: Yeah, it's unbelievable.
1: If anybody is looking to see how much drugs was there, just go take a look at that photo.
0: Yeah, you know, 680 pounds, that's compared as it was put as a commercial refrigerator freezer, that type of thing. We all know, you know, how big those things are. So that's an excellent job. We got great enforcement investigations on this type of stuff. With the Sarge here, the crime report. Joe, flock safety, you know, that seems to be a very contentious type of discussion these days. You had reps here in Suffolk County yesterday, you know, trying to defend the technology. It's license plate reader technology, folks, which is a big tool right now, Joe, as you know, for law enforcement. Complies with all the laws. But you had a lot of back and forth yesterday here on the island in Suffolk County as far as, you know, how to go about it. You know, it's about data, sharing data, personal information. That's really the crux of it all, right?
1: Certainly. I mean, listen, license plate readers are a great tool for investigations and stuff like that. And one of the things that I always fear about law enforcement and their tools is that they end up breaking them or using them too much. And this might be one of those too much too soon kind of things. I mean, they seem to be popping up everywhere in locations that, you know, it's becoming really surveilled. So I understand the privacy issues and everything like that. But, you know, rollout and all the other things should be done within the community-based kind of thing. I mean, the community should know about these things ahead of time, and that's about it. And I think that would be a good deterrent as well. You know, letting people know, hey, look, at least we're putting up these cameras in this location. And hey, guys, hear that. And they stay away. So we shall see what happens here.
0: Yep, no doubt about it. You know, to me, it's another tool in the kit as far as, you know, having enforcement do their jobs and keeping everybody safe. I mean, that's key. So we'll see how that transpires. Joe Jackson on the crime report. Joe, during the week, you had a former Suffolk County Department of Social Services employees accused of stealing more than $78,000 in SNAP benefits and now charged with grand larceny, I think second degree there. You know, this is a guy who worked for social services. He opened some cases in the names of those who had not applied for the benefits. And then allegedly issued them ongoing monthly payments as well as unauthorized additional payments. And that totaled nearly $79,000. I guess the big question is who received the money after it was sent. That's what they're going to track down here now.
1: Yeah, so it was actually seven fake accounts that he opened up and he was funneling this money through. And, well, I mean, we can only assume where that money was going. Yeah. But, yeah, so, I guess somebody discovered this somehow, right? And that's the whole thing. Either somebody got tipped off or somebody saw all these accounts getting opened up by this guy and said something's wrong here. But you know what, though? When you see something like this, you hope that the entire SNAP benefit program, they have an audit of every account, whatever, to make sure that they're a real person.
0: Just, no doubt about it. Too much fraud going on, absolutely. And, you know, this type of stuff has been prevalent over the years as well. So excellent job there. Joe, we have a Brentwood man with a plea of not guilty during the week. Felony charge, he left the scene of an accident resulted in death. Police said he struck and killed a homeless man. This happened early Tuesday morning in Sunrise Highway. Daniel Gomez, though, charged with striking Erica Ermanovic, 56, or 4:30 in the morning it was. A homeless guy was standing around on Sunrise Highway in Lindenhurst. And he pled not guilty. You know, one thing we always tell folks, you know, something of this nature, you stay at the scene. You don't leave the scene. You go back to the scene as this guy did. He got scared and saw a police presence and, you know, listen, with all the cameras that are out there and everything else, you're going to get caught here either way.
1: Yeah, especially it happened at a major intersection too. And I remember seeing across the news line, I saw the street. And all of the little placards out for all the little crime scene document stuff. I mean, there was a ton of them out there. And you just see these. I mean, there was people posting videos and saying, what's going on? What happened? You know? And like, once again, Jay, how many times we have to tell people, just, God forbid this ever happens, just stay at the scene.
0: Stay at
1: deal with the
0: scene.
1: Consequences. You only make it worse.
0: Yeah. Let me drop something off his car, too. Also, identify the make of the car. It's just not a good situation with that guy. Joe Jocko and the crime report. Joe, do we know anything more? There was an unidentified man found in the water. It was right near the Bronx Whitestone Bridge on Wednesday morning around 9:45. Right at Ferry Point Park. It's right under the bridge. And they found this individual in the water near the shoreline. Any more information on this?
1: No, it's just right now the case is at the medical examiner's office and no identification just yet. But these things, unfortunately, you know, have first job, number one, identify who your victim is, and then they can figure out what was going on with the case.
0: No doubt about it. Scary stuff, though. Frightening numbers coming out regarding the elderly. Domestic violence, Sarge, and abuse cases involving elderly residents are on the rise right here in Suffolk County, according to the law enforcement officials, advocacy groups, county officials. They're going to host what they described as its first-of-its-kind panel discussion focused on raising awareness and connecting older adults with available resources. And they have seen the numbers rise. 45 cases involving elderly abuse referred to the Department of Adult Protective Services. That was a couple of years ago, 2024. Also, 2025, it increased from 45 to 76. Police made 27 arrests last year. So far this year, police have already made 37 arrests, Joe. What's going on here?
1: Yeah, no, I mean, we've talked about a couple of these cases. I don't know if you remember, Jay, and I said, like, you know, if you have family members that are in these homes and those kind of things, or you're having people come to the house and dealing with, you know, set up your own cameras in the house. But the biggest defense that you could do against any of this kind of behavior is visit your family members often at unannounced times. At unannounced times, don't tell people you're coming. They don't fall into a routine that every Saturday I come at 1 o'clock. Keep everybody on their toes. That's the only way you can prevent stuff like this.
0: No question about it. And keep in constant communication. That's the only way to, you know, resolve any type of questions that you might have. Lesage, we're going to give him a couple of more. Joe, former VP of the Sag Harbor Elementary School Parent Teacher Association, apparently avoided jail time. Very lucky here at a sentencing Tuesday, embezzling. She did more than $14,000 from the organization's account. Hope Livingston. She was kind of the, I guess, the co-treasurer of the PTA. Pled guilty back in August, and she has to pay it all back, those stolen funds. She's lucky she didn't get any jail time here, Joe.
1: Yeah, she's got to do the restitution. Yeah, she was the vice president of the PTA. I mean, yeah, you know what? I guess, you know, they always say money's the root of all evil, but I just don't understand. I don't get this. I really don't.
0: I don't either. I don't know how you think you can get away with it, especially if you're the freaking treasurer. My goodness.
1: I mean, she's going to Costco, Amazon, Target, Lululemon. She's buying, you know.
0: You certainly don't need Peter Falk and Columbo on this type of thing. Okay,
1: well, she withdrew the money directly from the account.
0: No.
1: It wasn't very difficult to figure it out.
0: Exactly. The Sarge with us. You know, there's Chris the Pike case keep going and going, huh? The death row inmate down in Tennessee, awakened speaking at a hospital. She's what, 7 or 8 days now after the failed attempt to execute by lethal injection. Joe, what's going on here?
1: Yeah, so the latest is that the lawyer, of course, wants her death sentence commuted to life. But the last guy that they tried in May who didn't die, this guy Anthony Carruthers, they gave him a stay of execution for a year. So I can foresee that determination going on, that they're going to give themselves a year to determine what's going on. But it's really unacceptable that they're using, you know, degraded, you know, drugs or whatever, or expired drugs. I mean, come on. You have two instances in 5 months and you didn't fix it after the first time. It's ridiculous. I mean, the prison chief has already resigned. There's
0: going to
1: be more fallout.
0: Yeah, I mean, especially with Pike compromised already, supposedly, as far as trying to get anything into those veins for whatever reason. There was somebody put to death by using the same type of methodology just, a day ago down in Texas, such. So, you know what? Officials have to kind of know this, the subject, at hand here. I mean, listen, you can believe in the death penalty all you want, but I don't think anybody wants to see inhumane type of treatment as far as expiration of an individual, you know. So Tennessee has to do a better job here overall, and that's why everybody's leaving their jobs. They're embarrassed beyond belief. Yeah, no question about it.
1: I mean, they got their wake-up call in May when it didn't work, and then instead of fixing it and figuring out what went wrong, they went ahead with another one.
0: Yep, you're right. Joe, New York City, experiencing the lowest, the fewest murders, fewest shooting victims so far this year compared to the same period of any year on record. First 9 months of 2026, 203 murders, nearly 6% fewer than the prior record low, which was 2017, 215 murders. Hey, listen, I know a lot of people are rejoicing, especially Mayor Mamdani, but cautious, I underline that. Optimism here, Joe.
1: Sure, you're always cautious when you're talking about crime stats this part of the year, right, the last quarter. But I think, you know, this is going to be a record year, and I think it's great. But what they don't really tell you too is that the, you know, the increase in number of firearms and the police work and
0: yes,
1: that they've done, because they never talk about that, because that's the thing that people in the protest field will jump on. But I also caution people too, is wait till you get the overtime bill for this, and people will be shocked in January when they find out how much money in overtime, right? So especially to fund the police, people are going to find out how much more money they spent on cops just to try to get this down.
0: Now, youth crime on the rise. You and I have spoken about this forever, you know, and they need to fix some laws and everything else, raise the age. Joe, you and I have talked about that ad nauseum, but yeah, they never talk about the numbers regarding you know, kids involved with criminal activity there. So, and to me, that's a very large situation. Yeah.
1: Yeah, hate crimes is up.
0: Yep.
1: You know.
0: Absolutely.
1: I mean,
0: hate crimes.
1: This.
0: Anti-Semitism. Yeah. Nobody talks about that. But I'll tell you, a lot of people are talking about, yeah, you're right. And still a lot of people talking about Cornell. You got a lawsuit filed by a student that names, you know, many and whatnot, the text messages left and right. I mean, Joe, the whole thing is a mess, what we're reading and understanding here. It sounds like it was consensual, and to me, I mean, all the text messages involved. And it sounds like a lot of alcohol involved in here, Sarge.
1: Yeah, I kind of stayed out of this fray. You know, to me, the first thing I thought of was this sounds a lot like the Duke lacrosse case.
0: Yep, I agree.
1: And, you know, very highly politicized. I mean, we saw Kathy Hochul and Letitia.
0: And also Penn State, Sarge, a couple of years ago, too.
1: Yeah.
0: You know.
1: But when you see your elected officials, especially your attorney general who's going to be investigating this, is making Facebook posts about it, it's a clown show.
0: It is.
1: So I kind of stayed out of it.
0: I'm with you. I'll tell you, I'm with you. Joe, of course, a best-selling author, Cold Case Handbook. Folks, you got to get it. Two editions involved there. If you got into the whole Gilgo case, you want to get into Joe's book, Cold Case Handbook, two editions, you get it on Amazon. And Joe continues to do a fantastic show on YouTube all regarding Gilgo. What's the newest there, Sarge?
1: Yeah, no, so there's been some rumblings about what's going on out in Cold Case Land out in Suffolk, but I think, you know, listen, I've said this before, Rex Heerman taking the plea freed up the Cold Case Task Force and the District Attorney's Office, and all that money could be spent looking at those cold cases, and I think something good's going to come out of it.
0: Yep, and continue to look for Joe. He's doing a lot of great things, podcasting as well, my friend. Have a phenomenal weekend. And we will talk to you during the week. How's that?
1: You too. Have a great week, Jake.
0: Thank you, sir.
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8: Live from the LI News Radio studios in the heart of Islip at Long Island's MacArthur Airport. North Shore, South Shore, all the news from our island in one place. 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
9: I'm Mike Dubusky. Isaias is now a post-tropical storm pushing into the southeastern U.S. ABC's Leslie Lopez is in Mobile, Alabama, and says even though the storm has weakened, the flooding threat remains.
10: We're heading into areas of Pensacola. It looks like it's going to be in Tuscaloosa later. Tennessee's next, and then you get into areas closer towards the Carolinas. Heavy amounts of rain in these areas, which does include a flood watch for areas of Mississippi, Alabama, Georgia, Tennessee, the Carolinas, high wind watches in those areas as well.
9: Two people are confirmed dead in the storm, one in Florida, one in Alabama. The airport in Riyadh, Saudi Arabia, has been evacuated, officials say, after yet another major attack. It comes as fighting escalates in Yemen between the Houthis and the Saudi-backed Yemeni government forces. And 10 days after state officials botched the execution of Krista Pike, that death row inmate has been released from the hospital. This is ABC News.
11: From the LI News Radio Weather Center for this afternoon, skies are mostly sunny. Look for highs of 65 degrees. Mostly cloudy skies develop tonight with lows to 46. The overnight clouds tonight bring showers for your Sunday, mainly into the afternoon. Tomorrow's highs with cloudy skies reach 65 degrees. Showers are likely into Sunday night with thunderstorms possible. Lows only drop to a cloudy 61. From the LI News Weather Center, I'm TJ Matthews.
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21: Welcome to LI in the PM, the best of recent interviews with your host, Jay Oliver, brought to you by the Town of Islip Industrial Development Agency, where Long Island gets down to business.
0: Quite a scary situation it could have been as far as a Somali immigrant apparently planning an attack on the Mall of America in Minnesota so he could harm the Jewish population. Owners of that mall are of Jewish heritage. Here to discuss, Dr. Rachel Ehrenfeld. She, author of a bestseller called Funding Evil, How Terrorism is Financed and How to Stop It, and the Soros Agenda. And Dr. Ehrenfeld back in the airwaves right here on Long Island. Doc, great having you back. And, of course, you know, when you think of this, you think of lone wolves. You think of what's happening in the Middle East. You think that It can happen, but man, I'll tell you, we've got some great surveillance and intelligence going on here. And if not for that, who knows what could happen in Minnesota just about a week ago. Welcome aboard. Let us know what's happening here.
1: Thank you. Good morning. What is happening? Luckily, this one was caused, and hopefully others who are planning similar attacks are under surveillance. But we shouldn't count on it, because there are probably some that are not under surveillance. So here is he started actually quite young. He is 18 now. He started when he was 16.
0: Mm-hmm.
1: He started corresponding with members of Al-Shabaab, whom he wanted, actually, he swore allegiance to.
0: Yeah.
1: Al-Shabaab is a Somali, is an African terrorist organization, which is affiliated with Al-Qaeda. And he wanted to actually travel there to join them and

0: wanted to go to to some to different places. He finally decided, no, Mall of America on October 20-something will be...
1: 24th, yeah, 24th it was. And this is a guy, by the way, Dr. Ehrenfeld, who paid $600 to an undercover FBI agent posing as an ISIS member for a Chinese-made Noriko AK-47 assault rifle and 200 rounds of ammo, by the way.
0: Yes. But the weapon that he got was the agents told to it that it will probably not work, just in case. But he paid $600 for it, and after that, after he bought it, he was arrested. So, and he said he wanted to kill 30 to 60 people. Initially, he wanted to kill only white people. But then he decided, no, on the 24th, there is a celebration of Hamong, people who are celebrating something, and they will be celebrating at the mall, so he will kill them. Let's kill these Asian people.
1: Yeah. You know, let's point out also, as we talk with Dr. Rachel Ehrenfeld on this attack that was thwarted, let's thank our lucky stars here. This 18-year-old was under investigation for almost a couple of years, 2 years actually, and exchanging messages with a confidential informant. I mean, this is what happens now. Agents sold him the rifle and the ammo right before taking him into custody, by the way. So, you know, well done on all sides. This is why you have these task forces set up. This is why you have, you know, these investigations, and, you know, again, the FBI has done an excellent job in this case.
0: But there are close to, 95,000 Somalis in Minnesota.
1: Right.
0: They first started to come there in 1992. There are many of them there, and they are being helped very nicely by Ilhan Omar, who just actually was prevented from giving having $1 million in American taxpayer money given to some friends of her who supposedly had some drug rehabilitation clinic, which turned out to be a restaurant.
1: Yeah.
0: Okay. So she was prevented from doing that, but because of oversight in Congress. But this has been going on, giving money, all kind of aid to people that never existed or didn't have services that they said. We found out with Dodge. So this has been going on, milking the American Treasury seems to be the common hobby of many Somalis.
1: Well, this guy also, you know, I want to point out that this guy, this 18-year-old, is an American-born U.S. citizen of Somali descent. That's according to what I read. But he did express admiration for recent terror attacks, as well as an interest in traveling to Somalia to join ISIS. Ultimately, you know what happened here, folks? He couldn't afford to travel there. And basically stayed, as Dr. Ehrenfeld pointed out, the largest Somali population resides in the state of Minnesota, of all places. We know that. And ultimately, he just couldn't afford to travel there, so he would attack the mall instead. I mean, that was pretty much the mindset of this guy.
0: Yeah.
1: You know?
0: Now,
1: so
0: whether he was, we are being told that he's a lone wolf, but we don't know how many other lone wolves are around. And the fact that he was corresponding before the FBI undercover actually got to him, they saw that he was corresponding on Telegram with Al Qaeda, with ISIS. So they caught him and.

0: they followed it. And Telegram is notorious for Al-Qaeda, etc. So it is, and it is popular among, I guess, many of the young Muslims here.
1: Yeah.
0: His father was approached last year by the FBI. They wanted to talk to him, to talk about his son, because they were worried about what he was doing.
1: Right.
0: But the father didn't want to talk to law enforcement. And he said, oh, you want to talk? You have something about my son? Talk to my lawyer. Which is kind of an unusual response. If somebody from the FBI comes to you and you have a kid, 17-year-old kid, and they said that something, you know, he's doing something which he shouldn't be doing, maybe we can talk to you. Aren't you interested to hear what they have to say?
1: Yeah. Well, you know, this is why you have surveillance set up. And this kid first came to the attention of the FBI almost 3 years ago. That's the same month the source began exchanging messages with this guy.
0: Yeah.
1: And then in May last year, I guess the concern grew, and he wasn't home from school yet, called the boy's father, didn't want to speak with him, and said he would give the contact information to his lawyer. And this is what was going on here. So, you know, this back and forth and everything else, that raised another flag. So, in the end, Marcus, if you can just reset the big mom,
0: because he wanted the weapons to attack these people in 2 weeks.
1: Yeah.
0: So decided that it's time to stop him.
1: Yeah. So, you know, that's what you have going on here. And we know that tens of thousands of people of Somali descent live in the state of Minnesota. That dates back when refugees began arriving in the 1990s. And over the years, several have been charged with attempting to join ISIS or other terror groups. And that's what you have going on here. Yeah.
0: They had already in the 70s, in the 80s, they started to, there were Somalis there even before the 1990s, and some traveled to Somalia to join ISIS, came back, some were preparing to join, so 9 people were actually sentenced to long prison sentences. Somalis, also from Minnesota. So yeah, it seems to be cesspool.
1: Yeah, well, it's and they got their hands full as far as, you know, trying to track these. Listen, for every one of the 18-year-olds that was caught days ago, think about it, of how many of these lone wolves are out there. And to keep surveillance on all of them, that's the scary part of it all.
0: And when you have Mandami in New York actually inciting against the Jews, it's not very encouraging. So
1: no, it's not.
0: So we shall see what happens here.
1: You got it. Dr. Rachel Ehrenfeld, ladies and gentlemen. And I recommend the book, Funding Evil, How Terrorism is Financed and How to Stop It. Not to mention the Soros agenda. Good having you back. We'll keep an eye on things here. Scary situation, though. Yep.
0: Thank you very much. And we should be thankful for the FBI.
1: No question about it. No doubt about it.
0: Yeah.
1: Thank you, Don. Appreciate it. Founder, president, CEO of Invest USA, national grassroots nonprofit, helping a lot of communities around this country in so many different ways, helping the police and everything else, with equipment and whatnot. And Mike joins us for a couple here. I tell you, there was a story of cartels planning an operation and really targeting and kidnapping, ladies and gentlemen, some of the U.S. Border Patrol agents. If you could believe it, read this. There's a piece that I caught in the Washington Examiner. It's quite scary. And we bring in Mr. Letts. Great having you back, sir.
2: Pleasure with you, Jay. Thank you.
1: Yeah. Scary story, Mike. Scary story, but I'll tell you. You know, you look at this Mexican cartel looking to kidnap agents down in West Texas, and it's prompted many to be on guard right now. What's the latest?
2: Oh, there's no question. And here, you know, my experience with the cartels, having lived in Mexico for 10 years, we need to be very clear to the American public what their intent was. And their intent was to come in. They were going to use Venezuelan and, you know, some other groups from South America to assist, come in, mark the Border Patrol and ICE agents that they were looking to get, kidnap them, bring them back. But here's, this is going to sound tough, but people need to hear the truth, Jay. Their purpose would have been to have done what ISIS has done. They videotape them. They obviously don't treat them very well while they're videotaping. Everybody can read in between the lines. And then, you know, send that back and use that as leverage. And our intel information was able to intercept it. We've got it. We know what their intent and plan is. Quite frankly, Jay, I think the best way we're going to have to handle this is to go meet them, not on the border, but to go eliminate the threats from where they're at. Military operations will be necessary. But you don't play with these folks, Jay. And if that is what the intel has shown, then they will continue to move forward with it, regardless of whether they have been exposed or not, until they get it accomplished. So we need to eliminate the threat.
1: No question. And we designate them, Mike, right, as terrorist organizations in its own right, right?
2: That is correct. I'm glad you brought that up, Jay. People say, oh, what are you going to do? Do you have the authority? Of course we do. They're designated as terrorist organizations. Terrorist organizations allow us to use military intervention anywhere in the world. We don't have to wait till they cross our border. We can root out terrorist activities. It's a threat to national security, and we can do it anywhere in the world, wherever we need to. And trust me, Jay, I know firsthand they're good at what they do, and we will get the job done.
1: Yeah, and you have to go back last October as well, where federal law enforcement learned that a Mexican-based individual placed bounties on the heads of agents who were conducting a months-long enforcement operation. This was going on in Chicago. And it's just one example there, you know. But when you're offering bounties between $5,000 for each assassination, it's an eye-opener. You know?
2: It is, and we need to keep this in mind, Jay. When that kind of stuff gets out, and of course, it infiltrates and moves out among the gang members who are dealing constantly with our youth. When we have the problems that we're having with our youth now, no direction, no sense of purpose, $50,000 offer is a big offer for them, and regardless of whether they can accomplish the mission or not, you're going to see a lot of them attempting to try.
1: Late September, Coast Guard personnel in Southeast Texas reported being shot at from the Mexican side of the Rio Grande as they attempted to intercept illegal immigrants at the river. That divides the U.S. and Mexico, folks. And then the Coast Guard, of course, returned the fire. Listen, we have seen a lot of boats intercepted. We know those. You know, we have the visions of that in our mind from the tape we've gotten. So this has been an ongoing battle. But this is a different story here. It seems like the cartels, Mike, have amped it up to the point, and they have amped it up because they're losing business because of what this administration has done. By sealing off the border, sealing off the waterways, there's no area to really get drugs in to this country, and that's the issue right now.
2: I can tell you this, Jay, our capabilities, we are using those along the border to determine any additional tunnels, because they had quite a few of them that we can locate, and we're blowing those up so that they're no longer useful. We're making sure that happens. I think the cartels are trying to look at what's going on within America and across the globe. They feel like as if we're tied up with military engagements in other parts of the world, people are acting like they're upset about it, that we won't take the same route with them. And this gives them a better opportunity. I want to send a clear message to those in the cartels and about the American people. The American people have a strong will. We are determined to remain free and to protect our people at all costs. And we will do whatever is necessary. And we have plenty of military capability, regardless of where we're at in other places of the globe.
1: Well, it's the only way to do it from a military standpoint. This is how you fight fire with fire, folks. And of course, you know, as the president declared cartels to be that of terrorism organizations, this is what you have to do. Talk with Mr. Letts. Now, Mike, I want to get your take regarding the Somali immigrant who was captured by the FBI as this 18-year-old was planning an attack on the Mall of America. I did a segment on that prior to coming on. I want to hear your take. This is an individual for the last couple of years who has been under surveillance. I'll tell you what a job the FBI has been doing under Cash Patel. I'll tell you that much over the last year or so. Incredible. Let me hear.
2: We have been definitely monitoring to make sure we understand all the terrorist threats within our country. But this one we need to concentrate on one particular avenue here, especially, Jay. This young boy's parents were Somali immigrants who came in. She was pregnant. They delivered here in the United States, which gave him automatic his birthright citizenship that we've been talking about. He became a citizen. So what do you think happens to his parents? Obviously, they get naturalized citizenship as well because of the fact they're supposed to be there to raise him. So this is what gets back to that whole debate. Is it fair and just to the American people for people to rush over here right before they're getting to deliver? Your child becomes a citizen, automatically gets their parents, and we don't even really have vetted them and know what they really stand for. We do know that the Somali community is predominantly a Muslim community, and it is highly extremist Islamic. And from that standpoint, this doesn't surprise me with the 18-year-olds, their hatred for this country, but it does go to reiterate the point to you, I, to the rest of the American people. We've got to vet these people that are here. Those that are here illegally have got to go, and even if you got here naturalized, I agree with the president. We need to be kind of checking to see what you're doing while you're in this country. If you're a productive member and you're an addition and an aid to society, I'll shake your hand. Fantastic. If you're criticizing this country, you can't stand it, and you want to do it harm, revoke that naturalized citizenship and ship them back out. They don't longer need to be here.
1: No, I mean, why would you not go by that type of procedure? Why would anyone be against it, right? I mean, here you have a naturalized, you know, born, I get it, citizen of this country, but still, things went another way with this guy. This is why you have to have surveillance on these situations, because this is a guy who is planning to kill, you know, who knows how many people at the largest mall in this country. Who knows?
2: His mouth, he wanted 30 to 60 was his goal. Kill at least 30. Minimum 30, and hopefully be able to get up to 60 before he was shot.
1: And I've been to that mall. I was at that mall a couple of years ago. And, you know, that's a massive venue, obviously.
2: It is. People, and he'd have gotten his job, objective completed had we not been able to intercept.
1: Scary stuff, really is. Unbelievable, Mike. Good job, Mike. Let's invest USA. We'll keep on top of that cartel situation, sir.
2: We'll keep you informed. You're the greatest voice for New York and the entire upper part of America. Thank you, Jay, for what you do.
1: Thank you, Mr. Letts. Appreciate it all. Mike Letts, great Mike Letts, checking in.
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6: ABC News, I'm Mike Dubosky. Hurricane Isaias dumped more than a foot of rain in parts of Florida and Georgia overnight. ABC's Stephanie Ramos has how it all unfolded from Pensacola Beach, Florida.
7: Isaias making landfall as a hurricane along the Gulf Coast. The first hurricane of the Atlantic season, bringing heavy rain, strong winds, and flooding. Isaias coming ashore near Destin as a Category 2 hurricane, battering the town and the Florida panhandle with winds of up to 105 miles per hour.
6: Isaias is now a post-tropical storm making its way up towards the Carolinas. Widespread flood watches are in effect there. The U.S. mission in Saudi Arabia is advising Americans to avoid the airport in Riyadh after officials there said it was the site of another major strike. President Trump telling ABC moments ago the U.S. may soon join Saudi strikes on Houthi rebels in Yemen. And at least 17 people are dead in an apartment building in Zaporizhia, Ukraine that was bombed by Russia. This is ABC News.
8: From the LI News Radio Weather Center for this afternoon, skies are mostly sunny. Look for highs of 65 degrees. Mostly cloudy skies develop tonight with lows to 46. The overnight clouds tonight bring showers for your Sunday, mainly into the afternoon. Tomorrow's highs with cloudy skies reach 65 degrees. Showers are likely into Sunday night with thunderstorms possible. Lows only drop to a cloudy 61. From the LI News Weather Center, I'm TJ Matthews.
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8: Well, I don't even know where to start with this incredible guest that we have. He's in our virtual green room. His name is Murray Hittery. He's unbelievable. Let me just start with this. I just want you to think about this for a second. Incredible musician, incredible photographer, incredibly successful entrepreneur, grew up in a family of five kids in New York, so my old stomping grounds. He's climbed Mount Blanc, the Grand Teton, Mount Cook, did something I wish I have done, would have, could have done, scuba diving in the Great Barrier Reef. I could go on and on, but what an introduction that would be. It would take us an hour. And all the TEDx talks, Sun Valley, go look it up. Berkeley, look it up. All of them are great. Murray, thanks so much for coming on.
9: Thanks, Kate. Great to be with you.
8: Let's talk about, first of all, your upbringing. I mentioned the entrepreneur part, and this is a very big part of your life besides, obviously, music and some of the other things that I mentioned. And you grew up in a big family, but your family really had that business sense, didn't they?
9: Yeah, absolutely. I mean, I could remember since some of my earliest memories, of hearing stories about my grandfathers, both of them on both sides, coming, to this country when they were quite young. My father's father came to New York when he was about 15, without a penny in his pocket. And he built, he built a family on the Lower East Side of Manhattan. And he was just figuring it out. He was selling handkerchiefs and tablecloths on the corner of the Lower East Side and eventually built that into a family business, which is still around till today, that my uncles and cousins and, my dad worked in, for forever. He's retired now, but that was the family business for the better part of, my gosh, now coming on probably 80 years or so.
8: So you learned that. And then what is it that makes you decide, okay, I'm going to launch into this, and you go the tech direction when the internet wasn't really a
9: right.
8: big thing?
9: Well, growing up in an entrepreneurial family, and by the way, my mom is no slouch either. She started her own business a little later in life after she had raised, all five of us. She started her own business, which she continues till today. And, some of my early business memories were going to flea markets when I was about 15, selling all kinds of things, in flea markets and making money on the weekends. And so, you're right. It was very much, entrepreneurialism and doing your own thing in business was very natural. I ended up going to school for music, which I played, cello and piano since I was 5-6 years old. And as you can imagine, in a noisy, busy household, having a little reprieve, finding a little quiet with music was very welcome for me, certainly. And then I graduated with a degree in music, and I was like, okay, what am I going to do now? Like, how am I going to make money in classical music? How am I going to pay the bills? How am I going to do all the things I want to do in life? And then in talking with my older brother, also very entrepreneurial, but he was really way more on the computer side of things. When I was going to music camp, he was going to computer coding camp when we were kids. So he and I started chatting, and it was the early days of tech and the internet in the 90s, and we were just enamored by the possibility of what this new technology was going to be able to do. We didn't even know all the capabilities at the time. It's kind of like now with the whole AI revolution. There's so much possibility. It can go in so many directions. We just wanted to jump in, and that's what we did at the time. I was 22, my brother was 25, and we just jumped right into it.
8: So it helped you with your music in a sense because it could support it, pay the bills.
9: That's right. And that's a really good point, because I remember talking to other musicians, composers who had, similar training, degree, studying than I did. And, they went into writing, jingles for commercials. They went into writing TV, scores. And it's all great if that's what you want to do. But I would ask them, when did you write your last, symphony? And they were like, what are you talking about? There's no time for that. You're on deadlines. The money could be good, but you're always on deadline. And you're not really writing the music you want to write. You're writing for various jobs. And I was like, that almost feels like a kind of strange torture. You're writing music, but not what you want to do. And to me, music was always more reverent. It was more sacred. It was more of a way to connect, not just emotionally, but really even spiritually, to something greater than ourselves. And so I decided if I can keep music pure in that way, as my own practice, as my own way to connect internally and with everything out there, that just felt right for me. And so, having a way to, quote, pay the bills and kind of do all the things I wanted to do in the material world, that certainly was a great balance. And, I even had a grand piano in my office during all those tech days in my 20s and early 30s. I had a piano in my office and, late into the night and those, long 15-hour days of a startup, people would say, oh, where's Murray? Oh, he's in his piano room playing, at 10 o'clock at night, during the week. So it was always my way to reset and just get ready for the next busy day.
8: How cool is that? So you're doing, while you're doing that and you're putting those hard hours that you have to put in when you're an entrepreneur and you're doing the startup thing, could you ever have imagined you and your brother, and maybe you could have, the success you had with EarthWeb, which, by the way, for everybody listening to this, it IPOs in, what, 1998, and it was the third largest single day share in NASDAQ history at the time? What?
9: Well, you know, the funny thing about that is certainly we didn't ever imagine that when we started. And no one really knew how commercially successful, right, even the internet would be. I mean, it's crazy to say that now, right? But that's the truth. It was an obscure technology, connecting computers, connecting people, but the commercialization, how it would really change everything wasn't clear yet. You know, Google wasn't even around yet, right? I mean, this was early, early days. And so, you know, I remember when we first started and, you know, we told our father, you know, what we were up to. And he's like, I don't really understand it, but okay, I good luck. I support what your dreams. And then I remember him being with us on the opening day of the IPO, right? Watching on the ticker, the first trades, you know, at the JP Morgan, you know, trading floor. And it just went through the roof, and she just was standing next to us, like, you know, he couldn't believe what he was seeing. And all of us part of this intergenerational, like, American dream, right? It's like his father, my grandfather, who came here at 15 with, you know, not a penny in his pocket and built the family, my dad then running the family business with his brothers and family. And now my brother and I kind of taking the next step and taking it into a public company and creating something new in the technology world. So it was really this beautiful moment that I was kind of able to observe almost kind of outside of all of it, looking into it.
8: And you learned the lessons there, obviously, and had that great success. But you've gone on with other companies, too, as well. And the key is you know how to scale. You know how to build it. You know how to scale it. And you know how to sell it. And that's, I think, where a lot of entrepreneurs fall down. And did you, because you've really studied music and you learned entrepreneurship from your family and then obviously working with your brother, was that just part of what you learned along the way?
9: Yeah, you know, it really was about just kind of following it step by step, because you can never know exactly how something's going to end up in the beginning. And it's true for a business and it's true for a piece of music. You know, you write a large scale composition, like I've written now symphonic works, you know, for full orchestra. There's no way to know how the whole thing is going to end up when you start. You just have to start it. And then note by note, right, section by section, it unveils itself.
8: Coming up as we continue our conversation with Murray Hittery, the differences and the similarities, really, between music and success as an entrepreneur. What is the key element that he discovered is necessary for success in both? That's next on Amazing Americans.
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1: We're back with Mary Hittery, our special guest. 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
2: I don't think one of my companies that I started ended up doing what we said it was going to do at the beginning, all right, in terms of the details. There's always a pivot. There's always a new direction. There's always a new opportunity. And that is a function, Kate, of listening, like listening to the market, listening to your team, listening to customers, listening to all of it in the business side. In music, it's about listening to the music, where it wants to go, right? Where the inertia of the music wants to go. And it's the same in the business world. We have to really put our ear to the ground and listen to what is being called for.
1: Wow, what a beautiful analogy. We have to talk about music, obviously, and we're going to in this conversation. But tell me about, take us back to your first composition.
2: Well, you know, I knew early on, it was probably Kate in early high school, that I knew I wanted to be a composer and not just a performer, not just someone playing music of other composers, other songwriters. And it happened in high school when I started writing songs, initially songs to get the girl, right? I was writing songs. I was a hopeless romantic, writing songs for one girl after another, and I just couldn't help myself, and I just loved that. And then the music started getting more sophisticated. I started to, quote, hear more in the music, and it was more layered and more instrumental. And then I got into meditation at a very young age, certainly at a time when not many people were even talking about mindfulness and meditation. I was about 16, 17, when I got my hands on the first books and went to the first classes. And, you know, even in New York, very few people were talking about that. You know, now it's everywhere, but back then, not so much. And music became a pathway for me to access a lot of the ideas in meditation. And playing music became almost a meditative, not almost, but an actual meditative experience for me, where I would really feel deep, deep connection with the universe, with others, with myself. And that's the direction the music really started to take. And so to be a composer really to me meant using music as a way to have the deepest connection, you know, with the universe, and to write kind of what that would sound like, if you will.
1: You know, and I think about what you're doing now with mind travel and taking the real-time composition where it's just happening as you go, and I'll have you explain that in a second, and then the images that come out of that and taking this all over the world. I mean, including some of the best places. I grew up in New York to get to Lincoln Center. Are you kidding me? The Metropolitan Museum of Art, the Grace Cathedral. All kinds of festivals from Burning Man on down to beaches, parks in L.A., San Francisco, Chicago, Aspen, Istanbul, Germany, Italy, Croatia. Wow, wow, wow. How did that start? What was the genesis for mind travel?
2: It started when I was that same teenager and college kid that was looking to use music as a way of deeper connection. You know, I was a shy kid, and music always, as a young person, it provided a way for me to express myself that was harder for me, you know, with words, and music gave me that language. Then through meditation, it offered kind of a deeper connection as well. And then, you know, cutting to, you know, past the tech phase, right, and again, using music there to refocus, to reset, to get rid of the stress, to let the stress move through in those busy startup days. And then in my mid-30s, me and my family went through a very deep tragedy where my sister was killed in an accident, and we had to just go through that grief. And personally, the way that I moved through that grief, in addition to the support of family and friends and that was turning to music. That's what I knew. And so I would sit at the piano and use this music, use that idea of real-time composition, meaning play whatever you're feeling in the moment, right? Not something pre-composed or memorized. This is whatever you're feeling, use the language of music to express it. And it really saved me. It really gave a voice to the pain that words just, you know, couldn't express. And on the heels of that, I said, well, look at this gift, even in the deepest of difficulty, the greatest challenge and tragedy of my life, look what a gift it gave me to be able to kind of move through that and feel through that. And ultimately, by the way, you know, with grief, there's no solving the problem, meaning I can't bring my sister back, right? Nobody can bring their loved one back. So there's no solution to the problem. There's just, how do we get through it? And how do we move through it where we can feel a deep love for the person that is no longer with us, right? And that's the intensity of the grief is always in direct proportion to the intensity of the love, the greatness of the love we have for the person no longer with us. So it's about connecting more deeply with that love, feeling that love, and not kind of pushing it down or suppressing it because the pain is too much. And that's the gift that music gave me. And so that was the birth of Mind Travel, which was this process of using music to expand, to connect, and to heal when needed. And that's when I decided to bring it out into the world. And now we do, I don't know, about 150 concerts all around the world in the most beautiful places, especially with nature, whether it's beaches or parks like Central Park or Miami Beach or Santa Monica Beach, where we bring hundreds and hundreds of people together to really commune, to come together with music.
1: Wow. And so, you know, you think about that up to now, 150 concerts, and all of them must be different. What was the first one like?
2: Well, the first one was in my home in Los Angeles at the time. I was living there, and I just gathered, I don't know, about 40 people together. And I said, it's the first time I called it Mind Travel, right? I said, we're going to go on this journey. Feel free to close your eyes and just see where the music takes you, right? Because I was improvising this real-time composition, and I just wanted them to see where their imagination would take them and see what they thought. Because in a world, Kate, where everything is, you know, short form, ADD, 15 seconds, 20 seconds, 30 seconds, right? How I'm presenting, right, something that's an hour long, right, without interruption. How are people going to relate to that, right, in this very different world of kind of an ADD attention, you know, being pulled in so many different directions? And I said, well, this is what it is. This is what works. I know it firsthand. Let me see what happens and just listen. And so I did that experience, and people were so deeply moved. I mean, so many people moved to tears, feeling deep connection. I said, okay, well, I'll do another one, and then another one, and then another one. And then I wanted to bring the audience not indoors but out to nature, where I find my deepest healing and connection, creativity, right, of nature. And so I did the first event on the beach in Santa Monica with I said, well, how are people going to hear it, you know, clearly out in the open with the wind and the ocean? So I did the first concert. This is now well over 10 years ago, with headphones.
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4: ABC News, I'm Mike Dubosky. Hurricane Isaias dumped more than a foot of rain in parts of Florida and Georgia overnight. ABC's Stephanie Ramos has how it all unfolded from Pensacola Beach, Florida.
5: Isaias making landfall as a hurricane along the Gulf Coast. The first hurricane of the Atlantic season, bringing heavy rain, strong winds, and flooding. Isaias coming ashore near Destin as a Category 2 hurricane, battering the town and the Florida panhandle with winds of up to 105 miles per hour.
4: Isaias is now a post-tropical storm making its way up towards the Carolinas. Widespread flood watches are in effect there. The U.S. mission in Saudi Arabia is advising Americans to avoid the airport in Riyadh after officials there said it was the site of another major strike. President Trump telling ABC moments ago the U.S. may soon join Saudi strikes on Houthi rebels in Yemen. And at least 17 people are dead in an apartment building in Zaporizhia, Ukraine that was bombed by Russia. This is ABC News.
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1: We're back with Murray Hittery here on Amazing Americans with me, Kate Delaney. He's our special guest. He is a creative visionary, no doubt about it, absolutely a tech pioneer, what he's done in business and starting companies and scaling them up and selling them. And then the amazing places he's taken his music. He's the creator of Mind Travel, and that's what we've been talking about, where you have people at these concerts who have on these headphones, and that has to be an intimate experience. What is it like for you? You look out and, you know, what do you see?
2: People would be wearing these headphones, and it's like I'm playing for each of them directly into their own mind. And then they have the freedom of moving, walking around the beach, putting their feet in the water, and hearing the music like they're in the front row. And that was really magic. And now we continue to do it that way out in nature with headphones, high quality, so the sound is right with you. You can walk the shoreline, you can lie down, you can move around however you want, and you're having this deeply connected experience, not only internally, but externally with everything and everyone around you.
1: Yeah, absolutely incredible. When you think of the places, because there's so many and you love nature and you're talking about it, was there just one moment where you're like, wow, I cannot believe I'm here and I'm doing this and this feels so good?
2: Well, probably at the top of the list, I would have to say, you know, as much as I love bringing it to my hometown, just like you, of New York City with, you know, Central Park. I mean, that was magic. And beaches of, you know, Florida, the beaches of California. I mean, they're all magnificent. But probably at the top of the list was we got to go to the seventh continent and do the first piano concert ever in human history on the seventh continent of Antarctica. And yes, it was actually on the ice of Antarctica. It was part of an expedition. It was a group of 150 people that took over a ship, like a special, you know, ship in Antarctica. We flew down to Ushuaia, which is the tip of Argentina. So I brought the piano down there with me on the plane, all the equipment needed. And we then transferred it from the plane to the ship in Ushuaia. We then sailed across the Drake Passage, which is notorious, right? It's known for the rough, rough seas of the Drake Passage where the oceans meet. And that was 2 days to cross the Drake Passage with the ship going up and down. And then we arrive in Antarctica and we set up there early morning on our first day. And the first thing that everyone heard when they set foot on Antarctica for the first time was the piano, and had a deep mind travel for an hour on the ice of Antarctica. And it was not just 150 people that were there, but it was a couple hundred penguins that were also in attendance. And of course, to honor them, I did the concert in Antarctica in a tuxedo, in my penguin suit. So it was quite a moment, quite cold, but quite a moment for sure.
1: I bet. I mean, and you have people that can worry about the logistics, but with pianos and everything else and all the moving around and 150 concerts is obviously a lot in all the different places you go. Do you, you know, what do you do as far as the piano? Because that's really what I'm thinking. That's your instrument. Mm-hmm. I get the headphones, all that stuff is a lot easier. Somebody else handles everything else, all the minutia. But what about your instrument? What's that like for you going from these places, from place to place?
2: So that was the most important piece of the logistics to figure out, because like you're saying, it is a very sensitive instrument. And of course, what we also realized was the moment you start bringing it out into nature, first of all, being near, you know, the ocean, salt air, salt water, right? It will literally ruin a piano, destroy it. And it'll also be out of tune within minutes, you know, in some of these locations. With the you know, temperature and the weather and all that. So that was a problem. And also, besides the fact that it weighs 700 pounds, that would be also a problem. So, you know, logistically to move it around like that. So what we innovated, the idea that I had a long time ago was, let's bring an electric piano, but in order to make it look like a grand piano, I actually designed with a good buddy of mine, I designed essentially a sculptural shell of a massive grand piano that is modular. So it actually comes apart and gets put back together in the

0: won't hear anything. It's a completely silent concert from the outside. Only when you put the headphones on do you get immersed into this beautiful soundscape, into this whole other realm, whole other world. And that's also a metaphor for the whole experience, right? It's like from the outside, it's silent. It's calm and quiet. And on the inside, there's this beautiful exploration and inquiry through music.
1: For you, I mean, what an incredible story, your buddy, and putting that together. I'm so glad I asked you that, because in my mind, I was trying to think, how are they doing this? My goodness. You know, because I grew up down the street from Steinway in Queens, and you look in the window, yep. You see all those giant pianos, and you're like, wow.
0: Yeah.
1: You know, I'm thinking, obviously, you care about people. Obviously, it's about the connection. And it has to be really mind-blowing for you to see the reaction of these thousands and thousands of people that come out and see you for the past, you know, 10-plus years. What's that been like for you? It has to be gratifying.
0: You know, that's probably, without a doubt, the most fulfilling part of this, you know, is the human connection. And, you know, that's also the value, right? Connection. You probably heard me say that word several times in our time together here in this interview. But also talking about it, not just with music, but talking about it in terms of technology, right? That's what drew me to the internet world. It was not just that it was tech and it was cool, but that it was connective, right? The connective tissue of the internet is what's so powerful about it, right? It connected billions of people, right? And so that value, I think, has carried through all of the endeavors and projects that I've done, including Mind Travel. And, you know, at the end of each show, Kate, you know, people would line up to, not to say hi, but they wanted to share their story. They wanted to share themselves, what they were going through, right? Some of them knew my story, the backstory to Mind Travel. Some of them didn't, but they heard it in the music. They heard the melancholy, but they also heard the joy. They heard, you know, the sadness at times, but they also heard the triumph, right? All of it seemed to be in the music, the whole kind of arc of the human experience, right? We all go through the ups and downs. And so it really met people wherever they were in their journey with their details. And so they would come to me, and one by one, I would, you know, chat with them after the concert. And then I had the idea of saying, other people should hear this too. Not just me, right? They should be sharing this with the whole community. And so that's when, you know, years ago, I decided to put a microphone, a second microphone, by the piano at the end of the concert after the music as an invitation for anyone who wanted to come up to share their story. And I realized that ultimately everyone wants to be seen. Everyone wants to be heard. And by sharing their story, they actually accelerate their own healing, and they also accelerate the healing of others, because now other people may not feel so alone with their own burden, with their own challenges in life, because they hear the plight of others and how they're moving through it. And so we now do that at each concert, and there's a line of people, you know, at the microphone after each show, and dozens of people will come up and share their story.
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0: This is Amazing Americans with Kate Delaney.
1: We're back with Murray Hittery here on Amazing Americans. It's got to be interesting, too, to see even the younger people get up to express themselves, right?
2: You know, I'll have kids get up and say, it made me feel really peaceful, and it helped me with my stress. I mean, they're like 10, you know? It's like unbelievable. You know, and we don't realize that even kids are dealing with stuff in their own way, right?
1: Yeah.
2: And so, you know, you see this great diversity and variety of people and, you know, like I said, kids and seniors and everyone in between and every color and every religion and every culture, right, is able to come through this universal language of music.
1: You talk about being there, being in nature, the real-time composition, all the things that have gone into this, the reaction of the people. And for you personally, it seems like everything I've read and seen about you and with the TED Talks, all of that, and I mentioned it in the beginning, nature is so important. I mean, climbing Mount Blanc, the Grand Teton, scuba diving, the Great Barrier Reef. So you're physical, too. What were those climbs like for you? What was the best one?
2: You know, a lot of people will hear about kind of all of those adventures with, you know, mountain climbing and rock climbing and, you know, quite intense. You know, I mean, I can remember some of those climbs were, I mean, certainly quite scary at times.
1: Yeah.
2: Quite challenging at times, pushed me to the edge, not just physically, but, you know, these endeavors push you mentally, emotionally, because of the physicality of it, right? It's like when I, you know, several years I ran marathons, that was also another way to push yourself physically in order to see mentally how much you could push yourself, right? The two are interwoven. They're tied together, right? But, you know, some people might think that, oh, you know, I'm kind of an adrenaline junkie, but it really wasn't anything like that. I was had a very healthy dose of fear with all of these endeavors. It really was more about how do I connect more with the whole universe through these activities. That's really the driver of it for me. You see, as human beings, right, I realized we only have our senses, right, the various senses we have, to interface with the world around us. And how do I use those senses in order to connect more deeply? And then I said, well, let's look at all the elements, right? I mean, take scuba diving. If I want to connect with the ocean, yeah, I could look at it, I could meditate by it, I could swim in it, but to go and immerse myself in it through scuba diving will be the closest and deepest connection physically I can have, and then I can listen to it and then bring that information back into my music, right? So they're almost like research projects, if you will, right? And now I can imagine what it's like to swim next to a whale underwater and feel that overwhelming beauty and bring that into the music, because there's very few words to describe that. Same thing with climbing mountains, right? I could put into the music what it's like to, you know, be literally 1 inch from all the details and cracks and crevices, right, of a mountain face, right, where you're hanging on with your hands on a half-inch ledge. I mean, it's just incredible. So that's the perspective, right? It's all about perspective, how all these activities gave me a different kind of perspective and angle into the world. Paragliding, you know, became a paragliding pilot because I wanted to feel the air. What is it like to fly, right, without an engine, to fly like eagles fly, to fly like falcons and hawks, where they take the thermal currents, right, up and up and up. And I would be able to fly for an hour without an engine, you're just riding the various wind currents and thermal currents, right, along the ridges. That's the only way to understand it is to do it, to feel it, to experience it. And again, bring all that ultimately back into the music. So that was the real driver and motivation for all those activities.
1: Yeah. Well, I can just picture in my mind, I'm thinking of you paragliding. I'd be terrified, but I like the idea of feeling the air, and you felt it, so good for you, right?
2: Yeah, the flying was fine. Sometimes the landing was a little scary.
1: I bet. Well, the great thing is now with all the success you've had, and of course, It sounds like you grew up in such a philanthropic world anyway with your family. They sounded like givers. I can tell, I can hear that in your voice. But you really get to do it on a different level. You're on a bunch of different boards. How important is it when you think of the arts and the generations coming up? I mean, you're on the board of the UCLA Center for the Art of Performance. I mean, that has to be pretty interesting to sit on those kinds of boards and what you could possibly do with your knowledge and how you can grow future generations.
2: Well, you know, I think what's been helpful in terms of my own contribution to some of these organizations over the years has been kind of, I have one foot in the arts and a deep understanding there, and one foot as an entrepreneur into, you know, how to scale things, how to make things work and be sustainable. You know, so even with Mind Travel, right? Yes, it's a deeply artistic venture, creative venture, but it's also a very much an entrepreneurial one.
1: Yeah.
2: You know, I self-produce, you know, these 150 concerts a year. I have my own team. We, you know, book our own events. We market our own events. We have a direct relationship with every person that attends and buys a ticket and supports it. It's a self-run, self-sustaining entrepreneurial venture, and it also is a creative one for me. So those two are kind of locked, you know, are locked together. And so, you know, I remember hearing somebody, I can't remember where I learned it, but somebody said, you know, your 20s are about learning, and then the second stage, you know, is earning, and then finally it's about giving back. And these are kind of these three broad stages of life where we learn, then we earn, and then we give back. And, you know, I've been fortunate. I've learned a lot over the years. I've earned enough to have a sustainable life in terms of being able to do what I want to do. And giving back truly is the ultimate human expression, because the statement, the old adage of, you know, we get what we give is really true. I mean, that calculus, that formula is so true. I can't even, you know, express it enough, how much I get. And the more I give, the more I get. It's true for me, and I know it's true for so many.
1: What's next for you? I mean, all these exciting things you've done, all these layers, and what's your next challenge? Do you have something on the horizon that you're thinking about trying, changing, or you're just enjoying everything?
2: You know, Kate, there was a book that I read when I was about 17 years old. It's a seminal book, and it's a famous one at that. It's the book Siddhartha by Hermann Hesse. It won the Nobel Prize in Literature back in around 1940s. And it's a classic tale. It's like a spiritual hero's journey. It's a beautiful, beautiful book, and it's a book that millions of people, you know, have read and been moved by over, you know, the generations. I read that book, you know, that book, quote, found me, like it finds so many, when I was very young. I remember reading it cover to cover on the New York City subway as a 17-year-old. And I always wanted to do something with that. And so a dream of mine has been to turn that into an opera, a modern opera. And so over the last few years, I've been working on that in all the spare time I've had. And I'm very close to completing that now. And, you know, that was one of the gifts actually of the pandemic, was some time, because all the events ended. So my whole tour came to a halt. And so during that period of quarantine we all went through, I spent a lot of time composing. And so turning this legendary, beautiful novel of Siddhartha, this, you know, story from India, into an opera has been a dream of mine, and that's going to be the next big project.
1: Oh, that's a big project. And you've already been, you know, I think about, you know, the Lincoln Center. Can you imagine seeing it there? I mean, wow. And thinking who would perform and how that would go would be really fascinating. I'm glad you shared that with us. So where can people find you? Where's the best way to find you? I know you're on Insta and all those great places.
2: Yeah, the easiest is, you know, mindtravel.com. Doesn't get easier than that. And of course, Instagram is probably the best social network to find us on, which is under my name, @MurrayHittery. on Instagram. And I'm always posting our latest adventures there and our schedule and all that where you can find us. So, yeah, please come join us out there in the world.
1: Murray, thank you so much for spending so much time. We appreciate you.
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0: Thank you for joining us for another awesome episode of Amazing Americans. 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
15: ABC News, I'm Mike Dabusky. What's left of Hurricane Isaias, which has been downgraded to a post-tropical storm, is now pushing through the southeast, prompting widespread flood watches. Columbus, Georgia Mayor Skip Henderson spoke with ABC after the storm blew through.
16: Most of our problems were from the wind gusts. We had a microburst storm about a month ago that weakened the soil, so we lost about had about 34 calls coming in for trees.
15: One person was killed in the storm in Florida, another in Alabama. Meanwhile, on the West Coast, Tropical Storm Rachel is causing concern in Southern California. Long Beach resident Sarah Lopez.
17: It's really devastating and sad. We live here and our friend's apartment is already partially collapsed.
15: Local officials warn more rain and flooding is expected. And a Russian attack on Zaporizhia, Ukraine killed at least 17 people today in an apartment building. This is ABC News.
5: From the LI News Radio Weather Center for tonight, mostly cloudy with a low of 51. Tomorrow, cloudy, then rain in the afternoon with a high of 65. Tomorrow night, rain likely with a low of 58. On Monday, Columbus Day, rain throughout the day with a high of 68. Monday night, mostly clear with a low of 56. From the LI News Weather Center, I'm J.D. 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
2: Welcome to Healthy Lifestyle with Lori Ann. I am Coach Lori Ann, where we have real conversations, practical strategies, and inspiring people to help you live healthier. Think bigger and take intentional actions. I am your host, Coach Lori Ann, and around here, we believe your yesterday does not get to cancel your tomorrow and someday deserves a date. So let's get started. We're going to give you some verbal caffeine to light you up with possibilities. And today on our show, we have J.D. Tremblay. He is an integrated engineer from Western University, ultra endurance triathlete, certified naturopath practitioner, and best-selling author. With over a decade of military service and experience in firefighting and search and rescue, he specializes in resilience, nervous system regulation, and sustainable high performance. You're going to hear why. As one of the three, only three in the world to complete the EPIC data, JD combines his background in engineering, endurance, and holistic health to help individuals build discipline, manage stress, and create structural systems that support long-term performance and well-being. Through Hungry Warrior Academy, he translates complex performance concepts into simple, practical frameworks that improve consistency, recovery, and clarity under pressure. Welcome to the show, JD. So happy to have you today.
3: Thanks for having me, Lorianne.
2: So let's just start with the obvious question for our listeners and myself, although I do know the answer to this, is what is EPIC DECA that you are one of only three who have this title?
3: Yes, the EPIC DECA is a triathlon, which is the sport, swimming, biking, and running all under one umbrella. Triathlon has multiple distances. One of those distances is the Ironman distance, which is 2.4 miles of swimming, 112 miles of cycling, followed up with a full marathon, all under one event. For the EPIC DECA, it's 10 of those Ironman triathlon in 10 consecutive days. And then not only do you do this over 10 consecutive days, but you also fly from one island to the next. And so you're doing six island as well.
2: Oh, my goodness. And the last time you did it was in Hawaii?
3: Yes, I did the EPIC DECA in Hawaii, correct.
2: Oh, my gosh. What a beautiful, beautiful background. But I know I'd be losing my lunch if I had to do all that. That's amazing. So what did EPIC DECA teach you, teach you about resilience, identity, and mental endurance? Because, dear Lord, that's a lot.
3: Yeah, definitely. Yeah, it taught me that I am capable of so much more than what I believed. I was putting and placing limitations on myself. I still do, but at another level. And so that's the main takeaway that I got from the EPIC DECA.
2: Amazing, amazing. The mental endurance, though, how do you really prepare for something like that? Because you need it. I'm preparing for a pageant. That's only a couple hours. It's going to be like 4 hours long. And I'm like really working and working and working. And I just can't even imagine doing what you just did.
3: Well, I was asked that question by a client who was asking me about firefighting. And he said, how do you regulate your nervous system when you touch the door and you're about to go inside of a fire, but you have the equipment, you have the training, and how would you regulate your nervous system? And my answer to him was, well, it's not when you touch the door, then you start regulating your nervous system, or you start learning how to regulate your nervous system. That training must start or commence years before or as early as possible. So the best way to start is today. And then the better one was yesterday. But if you didn't, then at least start today so that you can be prepared for when the challenge comes.
2: Yes, which falls into my platform all the time, which is making someday now. So start today, not next Monday. I don't know where that came from. We start the next minute. Even if we fall off of our discipline, and get right back on. Just get right back in. It just don't make an excuse to push it off, because that makes things a lot worse. Why do you think, and why do you believe, I understand that you believe that discipline alone is not enough, that, you know, you really need more for sustainable performance?
3: Well, definitely. It's a whole equation that is necessary. Motivation is a tool that provides you with some form of potential, but it provides quick energy. It would be like the carbs of your nutrition. So discipline would be more somewhat like the fat part of the macronutrient. So you still require discipline. And then hunger is also part of it. That's why I wrote the book for it. So it's not to neglect motivation. We all need motivation, but it's only fleeting and it's only for a short period. Discipline is part of the equation, but hunger is the main component. And hunger is knowing that there is something that you are fighting for that is much later, so that you don't end up in 5 years being in the same situation, hoping that you had made that choice 5 years ago. And now you're thinking, oh, I have so many missed opportunities. And so definitely for me, that's why I wrote the book, Hunger for More in Life, is to understand that hunger is also part of that equation.
2: Hunger for More in Life is on Amazon, yes?
3: Correct. Yes. He became a bestseller in French, English, and also Spanish. So we were very pleased about that outcome.
2: That's excellent. Yeah. And I'll have all the links, of course, following this episode. So you could link right over to the Amazon and buy that book, because I think it's a really interesting book and something that if you're interested in something like this and having more discipline, I think that's a really good book to read. Let's go back. You had said something about the nervous system. So how does the nervous system influence stress?
3: Well, the nervous system is there to signal that there is a potential threat. And so it's based on perception. And then your brain will make predictions based on what your assumptions are. And so there are lots of research that have been discovered. One of them was by a famous neuroscientist, and he discovered through brain imagery that we create this mental image of what is the perceived outcome. And that perceived outcome is in the parietal side. And so our frontal lobe just operates and creates what we need to do. So essentially just does action based on that imagery that we are creating on the parietal side. And so based on this perception of the threat, then we're reacting. And so what I love about the human body is that it's not necessarily just that we are the product of our physiology, which is the nervous system, or the brain, which is more the psychology, or even our environment, so reacting to the environment. But we are also self-determining, not like objects. Objects need to be placed a name to it. But for us, we are constantly evolving. And so we're able to make decisions based on how we want to react. And so definitely that would play a huge role into reforming or rewiring someone's mental fortitude.
2: Yeah. A lot of us, if you have previous experience, you're going to tap into that previous experience. And if you don't, our brains figure out the answer. I always say we think from our hearts, but our brains solve the how. The what is in the heart and the how is in the brain. And it really solves that problem. It's not always the best outcome, but our response is our only point of control in reality, right? So that is an interesting thing to really influence back the nervous system, right? So what about discovering decision-making and recovery? How does the nervous system really propel us in that area?
3: Well, as I said, it's based on the imagery that we are creating. And so first we have to look
2: at... So explain that more. You're saying the imagery we're creating. So we're seeing something happen.
3: Yeah. Someone went through a divorce, right? I went through a divorce.
2: Okay.
3: So automatically I'm going to assume, right? Which is with a lot of... We're seeing it right now with a lot of guys. They're saying, oh, I went through a divorce. It was nasty. And so all women are the same. And so that would be a perception.
2: That's not nice.
3: which is not nice, exactly. Like, I'm not agreeing to it.
2: Yeah, I'm only joking. I know that it's fair for you to say that and fair for someone to come to that conclusion. And we do have a propensity to generically, like, paint everybody with the same brush. And that's where you need to step back a little bit and remember that not everybody's the same. But to your point, that's why we're going to react that way, right? Because we had a bad experience.
3: Because we have a mental image of it. And so we receive the reaction. Now the brain wants to protect you based on the imagery that you have, based on the perceived outcome. So now you have a perceived outcome based on that imagery. And so your actions will be following suit with that imagery. So in order to change that to how your nervous system would react, because it would still be an anxious thought or an emotional reaction. So there's a difference, and we have to really differentiate both. One of them is feeling and the other one is emotion, right? The feeling is the experience of life. So I'm happy and I'm excited, and whether I'm happy or excited or not or sad, there's somebody on the other side of the door, and I got to break in and I got to take that person and I got to perform my duties as a firefighter, right? So that would be, but the emotional reaction is there's a fire, there's a threat. Now I can regulate it. So I can quantify my heart rate. I'm in danger. And so my pupils will be dilated. My brain will be activated. I will definitely be having fear, but we're seeing firefighters acting in courageous, right, situation. And so they're acting in a courageous fashion by going towards the fire or inside of the fire, therefore reacting, even though maybe you got burned sometimes or the fire is too hot. And so even your bunker suit or your turnout really heats up your body, right? So even though you got burned prior to, based on a relationship or in a fire in a figure of speech, then you're still reacting much differently. And
2: yeah,
3: so that's
2: yeah.
3: how you can regulate the nervous system and how
2: yeah,
3: it
2: do operates. Do you think, in the firefighter example, do you think because you have a better understanding of what it's going to look like on the other side of the door that you're more prepared to make those fleeting, quick decisions on what you should do, as opposed to the first time, which you're probably even more anxious because you don't know what to expect? So, you know, to use a firefighter example, we don't know what to expect on the other side other than it's going to be fire, it's going to be hot, but I got a job to do, right? Somebody with experience, having gotten burnt before in your example, they know they've gotten burnt, but they also know they survived it, so they're going back in. Do you think there's a differential between that, like the first time you encounter it versus other times you've encountered it?
3: If we would simply look at that particular statement, I would agree with you to a certain degree, only because we're looking just at that component.
2: Right.
3: But there are some unexpected that might happen. So we would look at, for the first statement, preparation is key. So definitely we talked about getting prepared much before you show up on the fire scene. But the major part is understanding that there are variables that you won't be able to control. And so I gave some counseling. I'm not going to name who, but there's an individual that I did some work with. And the person has been in the special forces. So he's seen a lot of really difficult moments. We'll just leave it as that. And when he showed up on a scene, there was a car accident. He had just come home. Everything was fine with his brain. No form of, he's seen a lot already. But when he showed up on a scene of a car accident, he asked if he could help because he was already a medic. And when he saw on the back seat that it was a kid that was about the age of the kid that he just had, you can see that it created a reaction for him. And so even though he was already trained, already prepared, there are certain unexpected variables that we will never be able to approach. And so really understanding how you are approaching even the aftermath of regulating your system is also necessary. So it's not just about the race, or in your case, the pageant. It's also understanding young girls or guys or boys that you are inspiring based on your pageant. It's understanding what is the message afterward. How are you able to not only regulate it in that sense of the competition, but or the fire, but also the aftermath?
2: Yeah, 100%. You had said there were a lot of variables, but I would suspect, you know, and also you said preparation is the key, which is, again, same thing for me, same thing for a firefighter, same thing for anyone. The more experience and preparation you have, you instinctively react because you have that preparation behind you. So when these variables come in, it reduces the variables that you have to contend with because you might have had experience with it before. In your example with the child in the back seat, I don't think you could ever prepare for something like that. But because you have preparation on all the other things, it makes that a little bit more isolated. So I think that's to what you're speaking about, is that you have that endurance, that mental preparation for everything else. And then that allows you to not have all these different things. For me, I think the unexpected equals fear. That's where people get fearful. It's like, I'm not sure what to expect when I get up on stage. The firefighter's not sure what to expect when he opens the door, right? But we prepared ourselves for as best we can for what we might anticipate based on education, preparation, mental preparation, right? That's what you're talking to.
3: Exactly. It's about creating a mental picture rooted in reality, not in a fake, fictive, going on a date and thinking that this guy is going to be the best one or this girl is going to be the best one. Right. Yes, now it's going to be all different. This fire is going to be different. This pageant is going to be different. No, you're rooting it in your reality, understanding that there are variables you won't be able to control, leaving it to a higher being. And
2: like tripping on my dress. Yep, I get it.
3: Exactly. Yeah, I never had that issue of preparing my dress before a fire, but I can see the struggle.
2: It's real. It's real, my friend. It's real. So it's about preparation, and you don't have control. You do have to leave certain things up to your higher power and trust that you are prepared as best as you can. It's people who just go in and don't prepare that are usually surprised at that. What are the biggest causes for burnout, especially in high performance individuals today? Because you're talking about high performance individuals. I mean, what you just did for Epic, you know, DECA is amazing, just amazing.
3: Yeah, stopping, resting, understanding that there are several forms of meditation, even if it is active meditation. For me, I was not able to stop. So now you are on social media and then people see you as this individual who just swim, bike, and run entire countries and a firefighter. And you're always constantly having some moving parts that for some people, they're juggling with one of those. And then you have all of these moving parts. So really, resting and understanding that meditation, it can be a huge tool for someone to understand that they can perform better. The example I can give is in 2021, everybody was confined, as many would know. And so a lot of the athletes did not have the same resources for training. They stopped training for some of them. And because they rested, a lot of them were performing much better. And so their times got a lot better, whether they reduced or increased, depending on the sport that they're at. But most of the athletes got better because they were resting. And so understanding that rest and meditation is a key part of a high performance, whether you're in athletic or in your world, is definitely the key. And that will help, again, regulate your nervous system. Whether you're going for a pageant, right? Just understanding that meditation can be part of it. Going for a walk before a pageant for 20 minutes without any distraction will do you a world of favor instead of just worrying about some other aspect of your dress or other parts, right? You've done all the preparation, and there will come a time for me as a firefighter that I will have to put my bunker or my turnout, and I will have to go and bust that door open.
2: Right. But you want to be prepared as you can be when you get to that point. So yeah, that makes perfect sense. And I'm a proponent of you can't work 24/7, 7 days a week. It is so, so bad. You need to step away. And when I step away, I get answers to many questions that I get stuck at. I'm also refreshed, and it allows me to show up in a different way than when I stay in and I'm exhausted. It really doesn't do any good. And I think that's an American brain thing that we get in our culture. We get brought up that it's like, go, go, go, go, go. And I'm like, no, slow down, because you really need to give your brain, your body, everything, your nervous system time to rest, right?
3: Definitely, for sure.
2: Yeah. So you are listening to Healthy Lifestyle with Lorianne, and we are speaking to JD. JD and I will be back. We're going to take a short break. We'll be right back.
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15: ABC News, I'm Mike Dabusky. What's left of Hurricane Isaias, which has been downgraded to a post-tropical storm, is now pushing through the southeast, prompting widespread flood watches. Columbus, Georgia Mayor Skip Henderson spoke with ABC after the storm blew through.
16: Most of our problems were from the wind gusts. We had a microburst storm about a month ago that weakened the soil. So we lost about 34 calls coming in for trees.
15: One person was killed in the storm in Florida, another in Alabama. Meanwhile, on the West Coast, Tropical Storm Rachel is causing concern in Southern California. Long Beach resident Sarah Lopez.
17: It's really devastating and sad. We live here and our friend's apartment is already partially collapsed.
15: Local officials warn more rain and flooding is expected. And a Russian attack on Zaporizhia, Ukraine killed at least 17 people today in an apartment building. This is ABC News.
5: From the LI News Radio Weather Center for tonight. Mostly cloudy with a low of 51. Tomorrow, cloudy, then rain in the afternoon with a high of 65. Tomorrow night, rain likely with a low of 58. On Monday, Columbus Day, rain throughout the day with a high of 68. Monday night, mostly clear with a low of 56. From the LI News Weather Center, I'm J.D. 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
2: 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And now, let's get back to our conversation today with JD, who is amazing. We mentioned his book. You can get it on Amazon, Hunger for More in Life. And the link is below with this episode. With that said, JD, welcome back. And I just want to just jump right into, we were talking about high performance and how people burn out. But right now, I'd really like to learn more about your mission behind Hungry Warrior Academy.
0: So we have the Hungry Warrior Academy that is designed specifically for men that have lost their purpose and are might be lacking some discipline. They might have that overachieving mindset, but also have lost this sense of direction in their life for whatever reason that came up as an unfortunate circumstance. And so we're able to help them navigate that process.
2: It's totally amazing. And you helping men transform their lives. What does that sound like? What does that look like? Like, who would know they should come to the Warrior Academy, the Hungry Warrior Academy?
0: So we are a Christian nonprofit organization. We have online courses. We have online sessions. We do workshops. I do public speaking as well at certain events. And what they can expect is to go through our DECA system, which stemmed from the EPIC DECA. So our EPIC Foundation, because we're a Christian organization, the E stands for eternal restoration. We're going to build their physical temple, which is not just their relationship with God as the eternal restoration, but also their body and their mind as their physical temple. I is identity, which a lot of men have placed with, say, for example, their work, but then they lose their job. And then what is left of them? So now they have to answer to the world, who am I? And then they have a difficulty answering that question because they place their entire identity into their job or their work. For me, I was in the military. And so you don't say you're a military man. Like, you're not, you're a military man. You're in the military. And so they fuse it to you. And now when you lose this military identity, who am I? And I had to answer these types of questions. Yeah. And then see as community. And so you'll build a beautiful community of brothers, individuals that, like I said, we're not here to yell or use profanity or create some form of feelings. It's about an emotional reaction. It's about understanding how your body works. It's about science, facts, and logic. And it's to understand that those men can be emotionally regulated to respond better as leaders, as to, that's what everybody is looking for, is to have better leaders in our communities.
2: Yeah, unbelievable. I think I missed the P in EPIC. What was the P?
0: Physical temple.
2: Physical temple. Yeah.

0: need to say it three times fast. I'm just saying. So, but going back to how can somebody build this consistency without relying on motivation? Or can
1: we build the DECA system, and the DECA system again is another acronym. So one is our foundation, which is the EPIC. That's what we gear the men to understand where they're coming from. But the system can be applied to everyone. Again, right now, this is our target market. So definitely we deal with men, but also women can use this system. So the acronym is D for discipline. So understanding what is your non-negotiable for today, understanding that everybody is disciplined. 100% of people are disciplined. It's just that you're not placing your values at the right place and at the right time. And so that's why you are undisciplined in certain areas of life. So really understanding the word discipline in a more positive light.
0: And also understand your values.
1: Definitely, because everybody is disciplined. 100% of people are disciplined. Because I would just say that people are not placing value on where they're not disciplined. So a person that doesn't value, say, fitness, it's just that it's not that they're undisciplined in fitness. It's just that their value system is not geared towards understanding how to value fitness into the world. And so, or maybe they have some other values. Exactly. Up until now. And now we can incorporate it because remyelination of the brain is necessary. So rewiring your brain, understanding that you can build new neural pathways. And that adage or that idiom that says, you can't teach an old dog some new tricks.
0: Oh, so not true.
1: That's not true at all.
0: No, not true. I don't believe in it either. People challenge me on that all the time. And I was like, I know, because it's me. You know, I change. It's like Lorianne 27.0, you know, it just constantly moving and changing. It's a choice, right? And you don't have to pick that choice, but it's a choice if you want to get better and improve more and show up in a better way. So you said D was, of course, for discipline, and the E in DECA?
1: E is energy regulation. So understanding that people fuel differently or disperse their energy differently. So we're seeing on TikTok, a lot of people are on social media right now, some influencer who's going to go to the gym, or some people who's going maybe on a beach and then burning all of these calories immediately. Well, for them, eating carbs in the morning might be better. But that's for them to regulate that energy. And I'm just talking about nutrition right now, but there's other ways to have your energy dispersed. And then for a person that is going into, say, traffic or going to work and have a commute of half an hour to an hour, now they eat their shake, their insulin level is high, cortisol level is high, because in the morning, that's the way that it is, that your body operates. Now they're just a ticking time bomb. Someone cuts them off and they're yelling at them, flipping the bird. And so you understand that now they haven't regulated that energy appropriately. And meanwhile, they were following something that was quite healthy by drinking some fruits and a nice shake in the morning. But because they did not eat in the way that they needed, then nutrition played a role against them. And so understanding how to regulate your energy is definitely a key component.
0: Yeah. Before we go on to see, I have a fun story, a short little story to share with you about influencers. So I was skiing and we were going to go back up on the lift. And all of a sudden I saw this beautiful woman all dressed to the nines with the furs and the whole nine yards, putting on boots. And I'm like, oh my, she's going to ski like that. No, she got onto like this little incline, which had snow on it. And her friends were fluffing snow at her like she was moving, right, on the skis, and they were taking pictures of her, and then they had it so she was like splayed out in the snow, and they were pushing snow, like flying in the air on her. And that's what she posted. She never once got on the lift. She then went and sat down and had a drink. And I'm like, oh my gosh, that's an influencer. I couldn't believe it. It was just the funniest thing. So fun fact, my family recreated it at the top of the hill just as a joke. So so when you talk about influencers, make sure you know their backgrounds and whether they're actually doing this and trying these before you start following. selling them.

0: you know, and listening to everything they say. You know, when you come with a background like you do this work. Your words and your actions are the same. You walk your talk. And I think that is such an important element that I want to point out, because you're not just spewing this stuff, JD. You live it. You live it every day. So you become that expert, that influencer, if you will. To me, that's a real influencer, someone who can teach other people how to really become the best version of themselves. So I love that. So I had to divert to that because I was just thinking of that when you brought up influencers. So we have discipline, we have energy regulation, and C is for?
1: Capacity. And so understanding, are you even in the right position? Not necessarily, are you able to run a 5 kilometer run, or are you even in the right position? Because there are people that, well, for me, for example, I studied engineering. And so I would be much faster to go into as an electrician. And every house I've purchased, I've always rewired all the, I love the electrical world, and I've always enjoyed it. But again, would I become an electrician? No. Would I invest in an electrical firm? Yes. But at the same time, I would never be an electrician. I have it as a hobby and not as a job. I respect that blue collar work, but I would not do that job. And so really understanding, okay, for me, and I had to come to that conclusion in many instances, I had to understand, okay, I'm not fit for a sprint triathlon, and I'm better in that type, or I'm better as a firefighter than in other blue collar job, but I have to respect their work and I have to stay in my lane is the function of capacity in the acronym.
0: Interesting that you say stay in your lane. You need to understand what your lane is. And I think that's what you're saying is you have to discover what your lane is, and you discover that by trial and error. And I speak a lot about the pros and con list, and that your wants and your not wants, those are pros and cons, right? Your wants are, that list is always going to be shorter than your not wants, things that don't resonate with you anymore. It's just going to be like, you know what? It doesn't bring me joy, so I'm going to do this. As much as you respect the engineering, as much as you expect electricity, you know, doing that electrical work, which is just befuddling to me. It's not my wheelhouse. I really enjoy somebody, and I appreciate them so much when they can come over and answer all those crazy questions I have about electricity, or engineering. Knowing what your wheelhouse is important, and then staying in your wheelhouse is important, and hiring other people to do the other things. So you help them through this process to figure that out too, right? To develop that discipline, to figure out what their energy regulation is, right? To figure out what their capacity is, what their train track or wheelhouse is. Yeah.
1: Correct. Yes.
0: Yeah. Yeah. And then the A in DECA.
1: I think for me, it's the most important one is action. I've seen it so many times, especially engineers. I studied engineering and I would see it so often. Guys being on the drawing board and again, just making new drawings. And again, there is a time where you again have to bust down the door and have to create a certain action. It's okay to create a blueprint, but your relationship's not going to get any better if you don't work at it and have some form of action plan. And that action plan oftentimes, and you see it with military structure, which is in some cases, unless you're looking at special forces, is highly dogmatic, hierarchical, but they still have a person that is in charge. They still have a leader. You still have a coach. You still have someone who's been through that firefight or been through that fire, who's able to say, I've been through this. Here's how I conquered it. Here's how you can achieve the same level much faster. And so creating that action plan to me is definitely the most important of all four, because there's a lot of guys that are stuck in this some form of a hamster wheel, just creating a pattern, creating that mental image and not allowing it to create a form of traction in their life.
0: Yes. Well, that's a procrastination methodology, by the way. You're procrastinating because you're fearful of what that action really means and taking that next step. Once you do, you're so glad that you do, but taking that step and having it as a take action success coach, right? Taking action is really important after you do the work, the real work. And I love that you said it's much faster because we've been through it. We know where you are. We know what steps that you can jump and take and hurdle if you so choose. Some people have to take the long route around, right? It's like the Waze app. Sometimes they just have to take the long way around and see it for themselves. And other people like us we've seen it, we've done it. And if we haven't, we learn from other people watching other people. It's like, yeah, I don't want to do that. So it just depends on the person. Sometimes a person needs the journey, right? They need to feel the pain. They need to feel the burn. They need to understand, but action taking, and that's where a coach, someone like yourself, comes into play, because we're there gently pushing you to go. It's time. Let's do it. Let's do it. You've drawn enough plans. Let's go. You have the strategy. You have the discipline. You have the tools in your tool belt. Knock down the door. Let's go. Let's just knock exactly. down the door. Right?
1: Yeah, I have coaches. If I'm a firefighter, I have a fire chief. I have someone that that is in charge of all of the training. When I was in the military, I had superiors and they were putting training in place. I had people that I could follow, that I could be inspired. And even right now with the Hungry Warrior Academy in my life, at the clinic, with all the world, now we have a foundation where we're in 5 different countries. I have coaches. I have individuals that help me in the sphere that I want to achieve. And so it is for everybody. It's just that you have to find the one that will spark the desire for you to have that form of transformation.
0: Yeah. And I suspect you have to have that fire in your belly to begin with, but sometimes you get inspired by someone, by what they say, go, yeah, I want that. I want it to look like that. And that's why real important that if you do have a coach, that coach has coaches, because we don't do this alone and you don't need to walk it alone. No one ever has to walk it alone. We're always here to help people through whatever process that they're going through. And that's exactly what you do in your Hungry Warrior Academy, is you are always there helping people find where they need to be and discover what they may not know. Sometimes it's as simple, it sounds crazy, it's as simple as understanding what your values are, you know, and starting there. Once you understand your values, other things just fall in place because you use your values as a litmus test. We can go back and say, is this within my values? If it's not, you need to rethink whether or not you want to do it or be part of something or have those people around you. So I just think a lot of basic, and I'd like your thought on this, JD. I think a lot of basic comes from understanding what your values are, not anybody else's, what yours are. Because our parents give us our beginning values, then we have to establish our own.
1: Well, for value system, for Christianity, we have somewhat of a cheat code, is that we don't just go one generation or two generation. We have the Old Testament and the New Testament to go about it. So we're able to go back and see all of these values. For people that are in other religion, most religion have some form of booklet that they have, that they can follow some form of value. And so to integrate it and understanding how does these value play out with my life, and then hiring the right coach would be based on not only your values, but what I mean by driving factor is understanding the 3 levels of authority, which are ethos, logos, and pathos. And so ethos is the police, the government. So if you have a DUI and you need to get some form of coach, understanding that you cannot drink and drive. And so that would be a legal coach. So now you're receiving that. Now, if you need that, then go ahead. Or if you have some form of mental disability, you're going to see a psychologist. So that might be a coach that you're getting, but on the ethos part, logos is more the engineering degree. So understanding that it doesn't have to be necessarily with your value system, but understanding that this person has a knowledge that they acquired through an institution, and because they have knowledge in some capacity, say an expertise, then they're able to relay it to you. So for us at the Hungry Warrior Academy, that would be, I am an engineer, right? So I am able to provide it to you. And then the pathos is the emotional authority, which a lot of coaches nowadays have, where I say, I made $1 million in 5 months, or you look at Grant Cardone, who within 90 days built a $5 million company. Whether this is real or not is irrelevant. It's just understanding that he has that emotional pull on people as a result of this pathos. And so really understanding what is the driving factor for that client will help also the coach understand which person to let go. So if that person registers better to a logos type of person, a person that has the knowledge and that coach doesn't have it, then he's able to let go of that person and say, we're not the right fit. That's fine. I'd rather run and lose money.
0: It's a discernment. You need to understand that. And I think a lot of people don't, because so many people are calling themselves coaches, and that's always alarming to me. And it makes it harder for us who are trained coaches, who worked under many, many different people. And for you, for goodness sakes, you have a military background, endurance background, firefighter background. You have leadership, resilience. I mean, you come with so many tools in your tool belt that, you know, you can stand up and help someone, guide them and help them really build their epic DECA, if you will, by working with you guys at the Hungry Warrior Academy. JD, it is an honor and a pleasure to be with you today. You've given us so many yumminess and goodness. I really encourage anybody who is watching and or listening that reach out to the Hungry Warrior Academy, get more information about JD, maybe jump in, see if this resonates with you, especially if you're a man. Do you have a website that they can go to?
1: HungryWarriorAcademy.com.
0: Well, that makes sense. Thank you so much for being here with us today. And thank you for joining us today on Healthy Lifestyle with Lorianne. 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Let your dreams be bigger than your fears, and let your life be filled with joy. I am Coach Lorianne, cheering you on every step of the way. 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
7: I'm Mike Dabusky. Florida's Governor Ron DeSantis now says another person has died after Hurricane Isaias blew through last night, bringing the total death toll across the southeast to 4. Hundreds of thousands of people remain without power across the region as the remnants of that storm make their way northward. In Ukraine,
8: this was a particularly deadly Russian strike, collapsing an apartment building in the southeastern city of Zaporizhia. Ukrainian authorities say at least 17 people were killed, including 3 children. 16 more were injured, and the death toll could still rise. President Zelensky criticizing President Trump's deal with Vladimir Putin to lift sanctions on Russian diesel, saying the attack underlines how any easing of pressure only encourages Putin to keep fighting. Patrick Reeval, ABC News, London.
7: And Americans are being told to avoid the Riyadh airport in Saudi Arabia after another attack there. It comes after a Saudi-led coalition launched an offensive against Houthi rebels in Yemen. This is ABC News.
9: From the LI News Radio Weather Center, for tonight, mostly cloudy with a low of 51. Tomorrow, cloudy, then rain in the afternoon with a high of 65. Tomorrow night, rain likely with a low of 58. On Monday, Columbus Day, rain throughout the day with a high of 68. Monday night, mostly clear with a low of 56. From the LI News Weather Center, I'm J.D. Allison.
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19: Quick check of the headlines here on Friday, October the 9th. There was an ICE shooting in New York City last night. Mayor Zoran Mamdani immediately rushed to the scene to call the man a New Yorker. In reality, the man that was shot is an illegal immigrant with a criminal record and gang ties. According to DHS, Mamdani, of course, has called for abolishing ICE, while federal officials say the man used his car as a weapon and officers feared for their lives. We'll follow that investigation. Hurricane Isaias is now a Category 3 storm, packing 120-mile-an-hour winds and expected to make landfall tonight near the Alabama-Florida line. Evacuations underway with life-threatening storm surge up to 9 feet, damaging winds, and flash flooding possible if you're down there. Please, please, please take precautions. Don't leave anything to chance. And a fiery Senate debate in Michigan last night. The Republican is Mike Rogers. The Democrat is Abdul El Sayed. Listen to this. Cut 10.
20: He has taken money from groups associated and support the Muslim Brotherhood. He has taken money from individuals on his campaign who openly support Hamas, Hezbollah, Al-Qaeda. He's taken money from the George Soros family. What we found out is that this thing goes way back. Apparently they paid for his education in Colombia. Now they're paying for his campaign.
19: Politics ain't beanbag. That's what we learned in Michigan last night. Joining us to discuss is the Detroit News Deputy Editorial Page Editor, Miss Caitlin Buss. Caitlin, welcome into the Scott Jennings Show. You watch the debate. You cover Michigan politics. It sounded to me like Rogers was throwing some haymakers last night. First question, who won this debate? Who landed more punches? Who do you think scored more points?
21: Well, it's great to be on your show. Thanks, Scott. I think that Mike Rogers won this, and I have not been able to probably safely call a winner in many of the past debates, but I think he hands down won this. I think he brought up all the things he needed to bring up about Abdul that are concerning. And he did not get Abdul to answer him clearly on a lot of things. He brought the right energy. I think he had a good night.
19: El Sayed, I've been watching some of his interactions with journalists lately and even his interactions on the debate stage last night. It seems to me, Caitlin, he has a habit of when he doesn't like the question that he's been asked or he knows there's no good answer to it, he ends up attacking the journalist or attacking the question. He's kind of insulting and condescending. The whole exchange last night where he got asked, what's a bigger threat, Israel or Iran? And I think he called it a ridiculous hypothetical. It's not a hypothetical. There's a war going on. We have an ally and we have an enemy. But he seems to do this all the time. Do you think that's getting on the nerves of Michigan voters who think you ought to have real answers to these questions?
21: I do. I think it's getting on the nerves of people who've interacted with him or, you know, watch him a lot. That was a jaw-dropping moment for me. I think he should have obviously been able to answer that question. Even though we know where he stands, I think he could have had a better answer and he was given several opportunities. But he's very glib. And, you know, for those who aren't paying too much attention, they're, I think, still attracted to his overall message. But for those who are, his personality is starting to rub people the wrong way.
19: Let's take a little listen to that, actually. We have it here. Cut number one.
0: I'm going to ask you again tonight, who do you think is a bigger threat to the United States, Israel or Iran? You have 60 seconds.
1: And again, Rick, I'm just going to say that that's a ridiculous hypothetical, because here's what's happening right now. Our ostensible ally in Israel has lobbied us to go to war with Iran. We have watched as Iran has responded by bombing all kinds of countries in the Middle East, and then choking off the world's energy supply. So this is a situation in which I don't think we should be a part. I don't want to be pushed into war by Israel.
19: It was shocking to me that he simply couldn't bring himself to say, Caitlin, that Iran is our enemy. I mean, they do chant death to America, after all. This is part of a long pattern here, Caitlin. And I guess my political analysis question for you is this. I suspect there are some pro-America, pro-national security Democrats, some Jewish Democrats in Michigan who are petrified of the idea of this guy becoming a senator. How's that playing in that crowd?
21: Yeah, you know, these are positions that, I mean, even a year ago, 2 years ago, is when 3 years ago is when Israel was attacked. So they're very extreme positions to, suddenly be saying this is the mainstream now. I know for a fact that the Jewish community here has been really activated. Of course, some of them support Abdul, but largely they're behind Mike Rogers, and they've made that very known. There's a strong presence of Democrats for Mike Rogers, Jews for Mike Rogers around here. I don't know how far outstate that will go, but at least in Metro Detroit, there's a strong tension over this race. I don't know who will end up winning, but that Israel-Iran question underpins, I think, this entire campaign, which is now the most expensive in Michigan state history. So we just found that out.
19: Talking to Michigan political analyst, editorial page deputy editor, Caitlin Buss of the Detroit News. Caitlin, you don't know this, but you're now our official Michigan correspondent for the Scott Jennings Show. It doesn't pay much, but it does come with a lot of prestige. Okay, next question on political coalition building. Take us inside the Democratic coalition. How do you win in Michigan? Because part of it involves turning out African-American voters in Detroit. I've seen a lot of video lately where African-American voters, pastors, community leaders are openly questioning whether Abdul El-Sayed cares about what they have to say about much of anything. Are you also hearing that? But give us the real ground-level politics on, is El-Sayed struggling with black voters in Michigan?
21: He absolutely is. And so, I don't think we've seen enough of him in Detroit. We've seen John James in Detroit. We've seen a lot of people campaigning down there. I don't know that Abdul's been down there as much as he needs to. But that being said, I think a big problem is turnout. So where Abdul does have a lot of support is in these progressive, affluent, liberal, white areas throughout the state, notably on the west side of the state now, the northern part of the state, and then scattered throughout Metro Detroit. So he's able, at least in the primary, he was able to skirt through. Even though Haley Stevens won the tri-county area around Metro Detroit a lot because of that black vote, right? He was still able to win the state because he has these affluent communities. And I live in a well-to-do community as well, and I am shocked to see the number of Abdul signs in front of very nice homes. It makes no sense to me, but that's how he's able to get that coalition, find a coalition that can get him through without shoring up the black vote well enough.
19: Let me ask you about Mike Rogers. In addition to his debate performance last night, which I think was very good and very forceful, he has a new ad out in which he is calling for an end to the tariff war with Canada, breaking with President Trump on this back and forth we've been having with Canada. Do you think voters in Michigan appreciate that sort of independence out of Mike Rogers? Is it going to cost him with some Republicans? How do you see that?
21: I don't think it will cost him with Republicans. I think, you know, and I've been, in my writing, kind of urging Republicans to at least separate in certain areas from Trump just because of his unpopularity. So it may be too little too late on this tariff issue, which I do think is more acute in Michigan than in other parts of the country. I think just by nature of how close we are to Canada, we have, you know, Canadian relatives, things like that. So you feel it a little bit differently than, you know, down south or somewhere farther from the border. So I think it may be effective. I think it may win him perhaps some independence. But I think a lot of people are already decided in this race. So it may just be, you know, too little too late on that particular point for him.
19: All right. 30 seconds with Caitlin Buss here. She's on the editorial page at the Detroit News. What is the biggest story going on in this race on the ground in Michigan that's being missed by national political reporters?
21: Oh, this is so hard. And I've been asked this a couple times, and I have yet to come up with a great answer. But, look, I think this is a change election. I always am amazed at how Michigan becomes the ground zero for these elections. And so I think the Israel-Iran thing, I think that is still a big issue here. And I think affordability and just the convoluted nature of the war plus higher prices, all of that. I still think that may be the biggest thing going on in this race.
19: Before we go, do you consider this to be a dead toss-up right now?
21: I would put it that way after the debate. I think so. Hopefully a lot of people saw it. You know, I think the polling is within the margin of error, and I think it's going to be really close. I do. Mm.
19: Caitlin Buss, the deputy editorial page editor for the Detroit News. We'll have you back soon as we watch one of the biggest races in the nation, the open Senate seat going on in Michigan. The Relief Factor, Pain of the Week, right after this. Stay with us on the Scott Jennings Show.
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19: Okay, Friday, October the 9th. Oh, by the way, in 10 minutes, David Axelrod is going to be here. Obama advisor, Democrat, consigliere to the stars, and probably most famously for him, my sparring partner on CNN. Axe will be here. We got a lot of work to do in the next month together, and I guess we'll be together on election night on CNN analyzing the midterms. Look forward to my conversation with my good buddy David Axelrod here in just a moment. First, I want to talk to you about a new product. Now, you've been listening to me talk about Relief Factor for over a year now, and on Relief Factor, I'm just going to tell you from personal experience, it's great. 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My dad... 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
19: 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As you know, I was very complimentary of Secretary of State Marco Rubio for going to Greece and giving this remarkable address about Western civilization in front of the Acropolis. Just incredible staff work. The visuals, the sweeping nature of it, the oratory, dramatic, brilliant. Great recitation of what we stand for in the world. Here's the pain of the week. While he was there, this story has broken about our ambassador to Greece, Kimberly Guilfoyle. You remember Kimberly Guilfoyle. You probably saw her on Fox News. Used to be girlfriend of Donald Trump Jr., was wife of Gavin Newsom at one time back in California. So this story breaks that it's from the Wall Street Journal that while she was up for confirmation as ambassador to Greece, she was sending messages to a guy in Kentucky, where I am, named Eric Dieters, asking him for a $100,000 payment to be made directly to Amex to clear her Amex debt. So apparently, according to the messages, this is according to the reporting, it's all I can give you is the reporting, she was saying, I got a big debt, I need you to send this money directly to Amex so no one will find out about it, and oh, by the way, stop sending me so many messages about this because I don't want any paper trail. So I've been sitting out here all week on CNN wanting to talk about Marco Rubio in Greece, and the only thing anybody wants to talk about are these messages that Kimberly Guilfoyle, our ambassador, was sending to Eric Dieters. Now Dieters is on TV. He's a wild man out here making all sorts of crazy claims. Anyway, all this back and forth has done nothing but distract from Marco Rubio's excellent speech. It has embarrassed the White House, and I am certain it's going to lead to some kind of a congressional investigation, and it probably should. It's very unseemly what's been put out in the public domain. Look, everyone's innocent until proven guilty. All we know is what's in the paper. But goodness gracious, texting somebody and asking them to send $100,000 to Amex? Don't make a paper trail? For a great many reasons, this story is the Relief Factor Pain of the Week. We'll talk to David Axelrod about all things politics on the other side of the commercial break. Thanks for being here. It's the Scott Jensen Show.
9: That's the Relief Factor Pain of the Week. Scott Jennings, a real pain in the agenda for the lefties.
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13: ABC News, I'm Mike Dubusky. Florida's Governor Ron DeSantis now says another person has died after Hurricane Isaias blew through last night, bringing the total death toll across the southeast to 4. Hundreds of thousands of people remain without power across the region as the remnants of that storm make their way northward. In Ukraine,
14: this was a particularly deadly Russian strike, collapsing an apartment building in the southeastern city of Zaporizhia. Ukrainian authorities say at least 17 people were killed, including 3 children. 16 more were injured, and the death toll could still rise. President Zelensky criticizing President Trump's deal with Vladimir Putin to lift sanctions on Russian diesel, saying the attack underlines how any easing of pressure only encourages Putin to keep fighting. Patrick Riebel, ABC News, London.
13: And Americans are being told to avoid the Riyadh airport in Saudi Arabia after another attack there. It comes after a Saudi-led coalition launched an offensive against Houthi rebels in Yemen. This is ABC News.
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8: Ready for some common sense and a little Kentucky windage? 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
9: All right, Friday, October the 9th, coming up in about 60 seconds, we'll chat with David Axelrod, former Obama advisor, architect of his presidential campaigns, White House advisor, now CNN commentator, podcaster, and my good buddy from, for the last 10 years almost, we've been working together. We'll chat with him about the midterms in just a moment. First, I want to tell you about a public policy partner that I trust to get big things done. It's called the Mackinac Center for Public Policy. For almost 40 years, Mackinac has stood for economic opportunity, limited government, and the rights of working people. And Mackinac's work helped secure a landmark Supreme Court victory called the Janus decision, which established that public employees, including police, firefighters, teachers, nurses, and corrections officers, cannot be forced to pay union fees as a condition of employment. Now, since the Janus decision, Mackinac has helped 1.5 million workers, one in four government employees, exercise their freedom to choose whether to remain in their union. Help spread the word to friends and family who may not know that they have that choice. You can go to this website, advancingliberty.us, advancingliberty.us, and learn more about the Janus decision and how to exercise your own rights. That's advancingliberty.us, and that link to everybody you know who may need the information. And again, we thank our friends at the Mackinac Center for Public Policy for being good partners here on the Scott Jennings Show. All right, you see him on CNN, and you've listened to his political analysis for years. David Axelrod is here to discuss current events, the midterms, and I guess the Chicago White Sox. Ax, come on in here to the Scott Jennings Show. How are we doing with the White Sox right now?
10: You know, the Pope can only get you so far, Scott. They've made it miraculously to the divisional playoffs. They had to win one of two games in Chicago this week to put the Cleveland Indians away and get to the American League Championships would have been an amazing story. Now they have to win in Cleveland tomorrow because they lost those two games. I was at the one last night. So, you know, hope springs eternal. They've been amazing this year. They've outperformed everybody's expectations. They had lost 121 games 2 years ago, a record, and now they're in the playoffs. So they've been great. I'd like to see him get one more round in here, you know?
9: Yeah, it's been a pretty incredible story. I'm not going to force you to recount what happened to the Chicago Cubs in the playoffs this year. I'll leave that aside for you, if you'd like.
10: Yeah. I kind of thought it was going to be the Cubs playing this time of year, not the White Sox, but that plan went astray.
9: Well, I
10: love them both. I'm from New York originally, so I don't have the tribal loyalties that Chicagoans have. I got season tickets on both sides of town. Love baseball, as you know, and I'm really happy about the White Sox. So,
9: well, we'll keep watching the Major League playoffs here, and I guess, you know, we got to hope that they get this labor dispute worked out. I mean, if you listen to the scuttlebutt around baseball, it really feels like there's a very large percentage chance we're going to see at least a delay to next year's season.
10: Yeah.
9: I know you know a lot of people in baseball. What do you hear about that? You got a lot of contacts in the sport.
10: Yeah, it sure feels that way. You know, it's interesting. I mean, there is a big movement among a lot of teams in the league to put a salary cap on because you've got teams like the Los Angeles Dodgers who buy up all the talent and a few other teams. The Mets didn't work out well for them. You know, some Philly. There's some teams that have just opened up the vault to get star players as free agents, and it puts small market teams as a disadvantage. Here's the irony. We could end up with a World Series this year with the Milwaukee Brewers playing the Tampa Rays, and those are two small market teams with great organizations. So that kind of works against the argument. I don't think it's going to stop this, that it's going to stop the lockout. I think owners are determined to, because the economics of the game are very strange. And you know, if you're the Pittsburgh Pirates, you're just right. Basically developing talent for the teams that have money. And, so we'll see what happens. But as you know, I spend part of the year in Arizona, and a lot of the reason I do is because I love spring training. I'm heartsick at the thought that there won't be any spring training, but I'm not optimistic at the moment.
9: Yeah, I'm not either, sadly, but hope springs eternal, I suppose. We'll keep an eye on that. Let's talk a little politics. Actually, before we get into the midterms, Axe, I want to bring up a news story. I haven't covered this yet, but I thought I would, bring it to the audience here. You all probably remember the story of the Fort Hood shooting. This happened all the way back in 2009. A man named Nidal Hassan, a former U.S. Army major, killed 13 unarmed soldiers at Fort Hood. This happened back in 2009. And it has been announced that he will be executed for those crimes at Fort Hood. And what took everybody by surprise was the idea that he'll be executed by a firing squad and that it will be live streamed. This was the announcement from Secretary of War Pete Hegseth. This was coming out yesterday. Axe, a couple of questions for you. Number one, you were

0: Department and the FBI, other than the White House counsel or chief of staff. Mueller came in to brief the president on what happened, and it was so impressive to me because the first thing he said was, "Mr. President, this is on us. We missed this. There were signs. We should have caught them. We did not. We're going to do a thorough investigation as to why that happened to make sure it doesn't happen again." And you know, Scott, you've been around Washington a long time. Not that customary for people to come in and say, "This is on us." More often than that, they come in and say, "This is on someone else." And that always impressed me about Mueller, and it's the one big memory I have about him. But it impressed me. So I think it's crazy to live stream an execution. I don't think it serves any purpose. I assume it's not pay for view, but who knows? I just, you know, the guy's going to pay the ultimate price. And I think it's enough to know that he did. I don't think that there's some, that there's some great benefit to the public of exalting or the moment. One thing I know about, Secretary Hegseth is that he very much lifts up, these kinds of moments. And, it's not shocking to me, but I think, I'm sorry they're doing it. Just execute the prisoner. I mean, how do you feel about it?
1: I got hit with this on CNN last night. I just learned about it. It was kind of breaking news to me. It was on with Caitlin last night. And I'll be honest. It strikes me as completely unnecessary. I think I said I had very mixed feelings about that last night. And I mean, truthfully, I don't want my kids to be able to access more violent video. I mean, mm-hmm. I think this guy deserves to be executed. I think a firing squad is a perfectly acceptable way to do it, and doing it at Fort Hood seems fitting to me. The live stream, I'm not sure what purpose it serves.
0: That's the question I'm raising.
1: There'll be some people that celebrate the bravado of it, or, hey, we have to show these people what happens when you commit these kinds of acts. But as a social matter and as a cultural matter, I'm just not sure what purpose it serves. And today, I even saw Vice President Vance was asked about it today, and he sort of hedged and said, "Well, I don't know if that's going to happen or not." So I even started to wonder whether senior officials in the government had been surprised by it.
0: Hegseth has been sort of, he has been more and more venturesome in indulging his impulses lately, and I wonder how much of it is cleared and how much of it is a guy who's getting ready to leave. But we'll see about that, and maybe a guy who has aspirations of his own. But I don't think live streaming any execution is appropriate. Imagine if they had live streamed the one in Tennessee the other day, how horrific that would have been. We don't need to exalt. The whole point of these penalties is to punish and discourage violence, but I don't think we punish. I don't think the message of exalting violence necessarily stops it. I don't think, by the way, most people who commit violent crimes are thinking about, I saw a live stream of a execution and. So I'm not going to do what I plan to do. I think if you're to the point where you're planning to do something like that, you're well past being influenced about what the repercussions of it might be. So, I think it's a bad idea. I hope the White House steps in and suggests that to the secretary.
1: Talking to David Axelrod from CNN. Ax, we got a couple of minutes here. I want to shift gears to the midterms before all of our time gets away from us today. We both read the same polls, and we both get asked to analyze the same news right now. I'm having a lot of discussions right now with political consultants and pollsters about whether they actually believe the polls, whether this non-response bias thing is real. I'm sure some Democrats are even wondering that, too. On your side of the ball,

0: Is that a conversation that's going on about whether people are trusting the data out there?
1: First of all, let's stipulate for the audience that we both bear the scars of bad midterm elections. You in 2006 in the Bush White House, me in 2010. Highly unpleasant experience. And I'm kind of feeling, I remember us coming up with all kinds of theories about why what was obviously going to happen wasn't going to happen until it happened. And it happened worse than we thought it was going to happen. And we knew it was going to be probably not very good. But, you know, the conversation that I hear among pollsters, both Republican and Democrat, is even though the midterm polling has been less off than when Trump is on the ballot. I mean, the polling 2 years ago really wasn't that bad. If anything, it was biased more in favor of Republicans than Democrats. Democrats did a little better than expected. You know, all of this is all about modeling and who you guess is going to turn out. And the theory is that Republicans are not responding to polling. But all these pollsters, they know all this too. So they are, you know, I know some pollsters are modeling off of the 2024 turnout so that it is more favorable to Republicans. Mm. All of them are saying the raw data is coming in so heavily Democratic that they're weighting Democrats down. Mm. So I don't, that is a fear Democrats have. There's no doubt that there is a fear that all of this is not true and all these close races will tip the other way.
0: Let's pick this up on the other side of the break. David Axelrod here on the Scott Jennings Show. Stay with us.
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4: Hi, I'm Dawn, and this is a true story. In 2009, my health started to decline fast. I was diagnosed with lupus, Hashimoto's, chronic fatigue, and other inflammatory conditions. I became so inflamed that I didn't even look the same. 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
0: All right, rounding out the week here, Friday, October the 9th. David Axelrod from CNN is here. Ax, let's talk about the Senate for the next 5 minutes.
10: Yeah.
0: First question is, how do you think it's going to land? And then I think the second question revolves around a couple of the more fascinating races out there. So we'll start with your overview. Do you think Democrats have a chance to pick up the majority here?
1: Oh, I do. I absolutely do. And you know, one of the reasons is two of the races that we thought were going to be on the board in 2026 are already off the board. Georgia and North Carolina, Republicans have basically evacuated those states, conceding that Ossoff is going to win in Georgia and Cooper's going to win in North Carolina. So that is one development that we didn't anticipate. And I think that there are states, Ohio, Iowa, Alaska, and Texas that are in play, that no one took all that seriously 6 months ago. I think the thing that's changed this, Scott, is the war, and particularly as it's affected the middle of the country, in terms of diesel costs, fertilizer, just the general cost of things. People are very angry about that in the middle of the country, in the heart of what was Republican territory. Then in the northern tier, in states like Maine and Michigan and New Hampshire and, Ohio, and there also is the issue of the Canada trade war, which has had deleterious effects in those areas. So that is, and then we have, places like Kansas that nobody ever thought was going to be competitive. And now there is a rush of Republican money to Kansas to try and save Senator Marshall, who has a particular, they have some of the same problems. They've been deeply affected by the war and tariffs, but he has particular problems, that relate to his, how he had ran his medical practice and went after medical debt. By the way, I heard that the guy, Adam Hamilton's running, there, the Democrat nominee, a Methodist pastor, largest Methodist congregation in the country. He is, a descendant of Alexander Hamilton. Mm. Did you know that?
0: Interesting.
1: And now he may end up in the room where it happens. You never know.
0: So, yeah, I don't know. Kansas feels like an outer band thing to me.
1: There's no doubt that
0: they haven't elected a Democrat since 1932. But I grant you that the other states you mentioned, they're all extremely close. I think
1: that's why this discussion in Iowa. That's why this discussion we had about how the polling is going is because this could tip either way. If it's a real wave and the Republican money isn't enough, all these states could break and you could have 52, 53, 54 Democrats. So go ahead. I'm sorry. I interrupted you.
0: Yeah. I'm just ticking through the ones you mentioned. I think Ashley Hinson in Iowa actually is a pretty good candidate. She feels like she might be in shape to withstand, a close or negative environment out there. The Alaska situation is fascinating because it's ranked choice voting. Plus, you got this other Dan Sullivan shenanigans
1: on the ballot up there. Yeah.
0: And so that one, to me, polling Alaska, always weird. Ranked choice voting, weird. Two Dan Sullivans, weird. That one makes sort of election analysis strange. Texas, Democrats have tried to pick off Texas one way or the other for a lot of years now.
1: Yeah.
0: Tallarico is benefiting from a better environment than maybe some other people had, and Paxton's got baggage. I'll believe it when I see it. But what are you hearing on the Democratic side about that? And you've got about 30 seconds here.
1: Yeah, I think people are very optimistic. They look every day and check polling to see. I think $150 million has already been spent in the last few weeks trying to beat up Tallarico, and the numbers aren't changing. So, and, you know, Paxton keeps all these leaks out of his meetings and his observations. And, you know, I think what's going to happen there, Scott, is there's going to be a big undervote for the Senate race. Republicans will come out and vote, but a bunch of them won't vote for Paxton. And I think that Libertarian candidate's going to do, he got 2.4 in the last Senate race, same guy. I think he'll do better than 3 in this race. So you won't need 50 to win. And I think Tallarico can clear that bar.
0: Hmm. That's David Axelrod, famed Democrat, political strategist, Obama advisor, author, podcaster, and my friend and colleague at CNN. Axe, I'm sure we'll be together over the next few weeks, and we'll be together on election night on CNN. I can't thank you enough for spending a little time with us today. And that does it for the week. I want to thank the C-SPAN audience for being with us here this week. And we'll see you again. I'm taking Monday off for some travel. I'll be back in the chair Tuesday. It's Common Sense for the American People. Scott Jennings, have a great weekend.
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15: I'm Mike Dubosky. The death toll from Hurricane Isaias has risen to 4, with Florida Governor Ron DeSantis announcing 2 people found dead from the severe weather in his state. Hundreds of thousands of people are without power.
16: Almost 10,000 of the power outages accounts have been restored, but you have over 430,000 that are without power.
15: On the West Coast, Tropical Storm Rachel is closing in, expected to make landfall sometime tonight over northern Baja California. The city of Newport Beach has closed all beaches and piers today after a high tide flooded city streets. Janet Bennett lives there.
17: The biggest worry is, like, you know, what's going to happen in the next few days.
15: And the Pentagon continues to face pushback from both sides of the aisle over its plans to live stream the execution of Nidal Hassan, the Fort Hood shooter. Today, President Trump said he will ultimately make the decision over whether to do so. This is ABC News.
18: From the LI News Radio Weather Center for tonight, mostly cloudy with a low of 51. Tomorrow, cloudy, then rain in the afternoon with a high of 65. Tomorrow night, rain likely with a low of 58. On Monday, Columbus Day, rain throughout the day with a high of 68. Monday night, mostly clear with a low of 56. From the LI News Weather Center, I'm J.D. 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
5: I'd like to welcome everyone. 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
6: Mr. Juma Sultan. How are you? Mr. Sultan, how are you?
7: I'm doing great. I'm doing great today.
6: 50 years in music. I have to believe you've seen a little bit of everything.
7: Pretty much. There's not much that I haven't seen. The only thing that I haven't seen is a lot of the new stuff that's going on these days.
6: Yeah,
7: I've seen enough to know that I don't need to see too much more. Just see a change with the things that are happening now.
6: What are you listening to? What do you listen to yourself?
7: You know, to be honest with you, I still draw on the people that came before me, all the other musicians, you know, because you know, primarily I came through as a jazz musician. I just happened to play rock and roll, R&B, gospel, you know, African music, you know, just different, you know, just a whole diaspora of what they call jazz here in America, you know, because it all comes from Phil Hollers through after the emancipation, you know, the revolution with all the Dixieland and jazz. And then you have the other musicians, you know, that came through with the blues and other aspects of the music. But it's all basically the same to me. But what I listen to these days is I listen to all the, mainly the older guys that came before us, love jazz more than rock and roll. And I listen to everybody because I play with so many diverse musicians, you know, right now.
6: That's putting it mildly, diverse musicians. I mean, you've done the whole spectrum. It's really an amazing career. You're a very talented guy, and I was just telling my producer, it's always a pleasure to talk to somebody with that much talent. You're a very, very talented guy. I'm going to get into a little bit of some of the, you know, especially a particular famous show that I'm sure you're sick of hearing about at this point. But let's do a little history on Juma Sultan. And if you're just tuning in, this is Frank McKay, and Juma Sultan is my guest. You were born in Monrovia, California. Is that right?
7: That is correct. That is correct.
6: And now, you grew up in or around that area?
7: I grew up in Monrovia, California, in Los Angeles County. And I grew up there up until probably around my 20 years. I grew up there. I went to City College. I went to UCLA as an art major, moved to Topanga Canyon. That's where I basically, you know, started a professional music career. Prior to that, you know, I played music all my life. I played trombone in the third grade and sousaphone in high school. And then when I was in college, I had an interest in folk music. So I, you know, when I was at Pasadena City College, I started getting into folk music. You know, Lead Belly, I used to sing, play guitar and sing the blues.
6: Thank God somebody went around to record Lead Belly, and, you know, I forget the gentleman's name.
7: Oh, yeah, Lead Belly, Sunhouse. You know, and there was a lot of local guys, Bonnie Cherry and Sonny McGee. You know, even in the beginning, you know, I mean, when Taj Mahal wasn't known, you know, we were at the state and, you know, different clubs in Venice, you know, I'm old enough where I spanned the beat generation, you know, to the hippie, you know, that's
6: right.
7: Really where I started, you know.
6: Now, what did your parents do? Were either of them musicians?
7: Well, my father, he sang. I have very talented sisters and brothers that can really sing. I used to sing, and you know, in doo-wop, and you know, at that certain time, like right now, my voice is a baritone, but I used to be a very good bassist, natural bass, in doo-wop bands, you know, in the early 50s.
6: Out here, I'm on the East Coast. Well, I think you are too at this point, right?
7: Likewise. I'm up in Woodstock proper in the upstate New York. Beautiful Catskill Mountains.
6: Yeah, it is beautiful up there, no question. But we always hear about the romance of Dion and the Belmonts being in the Bronx and singing on the street corners, or people in Philadelphia sitting around, you know, the fire buckets. I can't imagine it was the same feel in Los Angeles, but what kind of doo-wop scene did they have then?
7: They had so many different bands at that time. As every area, you know, you focus on the local talent. You know, you appreciate everyone because, you know, during those doo-wop days, you had that, but you also had musical groups, you know, just all the various musical groups that sang. I was raised on what they call race music, okay? You know, at that time, you know, all the way from all the old guys, Caldonia, you know, all the other things that my parents, you know, listened to and other people listened to in the areas, all the way up through so-called was more of a R&B, you know, rhythm and blues, you know.
6: You know, Ray Charles and things, you know.
7: All of them.
6: Yeah.
7: You know, Ray Charles and those who preceded Ray Charles, they were still, you know, when you get down to, you know, the early 40s, you know, Open the Door, Richard, Caldonia, all those songs, you know, all those old tunes that were, you can only get in the barbershop or at other restaurants and things of that nature. They weren't selling them on, you know, in record stores and things of that nature.
6: When you got out of college, what was your first steady gig as a musician?
7: My first steady gig as a musician was in Haight-Ashbury.
6: Yeah.
7: And it wasn't a steady gig, you know, because, you know, I've been playing percussion since I was 9 years old, but I'm really, my main instrument for many years was the upright bass, and I still play upright bass.
6: See, I wasn't aware of that. Jeez. You know why? I think we're so, we have that picture in our minds of Woodstock, and you closed out with Jimi Hendrix, and that was the famed show I mentioned, and you played percussion. The Band of Gypsies, I guess it was called at the time.
7: No. See, people get that wrong.
6: Go ahead. What is it?
7: The Gypsy Sons and Rainbows.
6: There we go.
7: That was the band in between the Jimi Hendrix Experience and the Band of Gypsies. That was the band that was at Woodstock was a band that the management did not want to have. Okay, basically. And that was the Gypsy Sons and Rainbows. And so if you do a little research in history, you'll see that Jimmy announced this is a Gypsy Sons and Rainbows. And we only had about 2 months living together up here prior to that festival where we were pulling a band together to perform at the Woodstock Festival. And that was the Gypsy Sons and Rainbows. That's what he called it.
6: It's such a historical, iconic performance that you guys had performed there, and it was just an amazing moment in time. But if you look at the crowd, it was sparse compared to what it was. It was the last day. I mean, people were breaking down. What was the scene like there?
7: We arrived there about 10 o'clock the night before we performed. And we were supposed to go on After Sly and the Family Stone around midnight and close it. They were like 6 or 7 hours behind schedule.
6: Yeah.
7: And so we didn't perform until the early morning. And all those people that were there for 3 days, the crowd did start dwindling, you know.
6: Yeah.
7: But when we arrived, you know, it was nothing but a sea of people.
6: Was there any talk about going on no matter what, how late? Was there either pressure being put on you, or were you internally discussing?
7: No, the only pressure that was put on is that we showed and we were ready to play, and we had to wait. That was the only pressure.
6: Yeah.
7: Is wait until all the other bands came before us, and you know, the rest of it, and then we waited actually all night long, you know, until the sun was coming up, you know, in the morning.
6: What had you been hearing about the scene there, I guess, almost like a state of emergency?
7: I heard a lot about it. And, you know, we, at first they were going to helicopter us in, but then they found back roads to get us in. And so I was very familiar with the site because I was out there when it was in this construction, because I was good friends with Michael Lang and the people that organized it.
6: We've had him on the show, and I always ask him the same. Well, I'm asking him the same questions that I'm asking you about this, and it's history. I mean, you were a part, huge part of history. I have to believe when you came there, there had to be some jitters, right? There had to be some nerves. You didn't know what you were walking into.
7: I wasn't jittery. There were some guys that were jittery, because when we got there, it was nighttime, and as far as you could see, all you could see are little lights as far as the eye could see up over the horizon, and you know, little campfires, you know, lights and different things, and you knew that all the people were there. You couldn't really see any faces because it was dark. See, a sea of people. That's what I call it, a sea of people. That's what it looked like to me.
6: If you're just joining us, I want to remind everyone this is Frank McKay, and I have the privilege to speak to Juma Sultan, who is just an extraordinary musician. He's had a 50-year career and counting. It's probably more than 50 years, right, that you've been...
7: Yeah, at this point, around 19, I started, you know, playing guitar, playing out, you know, to, you know, various audience.
6: Now, how did you come across, or who introduced you to Jimi Hendrix?
7: I met Jimi Hendrix and they're now called the Allene Brothers, but Arthur and Albert, you know, that were good friends with Jimi in Harlem and supported. And then, you know, I was always playing percussion, like in, you know, Washington Square, you know, even when I was in San Francisco, I was playing, you know, drums and percussion, African percussion, but also along with bass with that. Hendrix, you know, I first met Hendrix in Harlem, and when he was, you know, after his tour with Little Richard and the Isley Brothers and things of that nature, and he was trying to strike out on his own. And he was pretty much hand-to-mouth, like most of the musicians that existed in New York that didn't have a steady gig. You know, I had a chance to see him at, you know, the Cheetah Club with Curtis Knight and, you know, also, what's his name, the horn player. I'm trying his name. Anyway, the name will come to me.
6: Yeah.
7: Right.
6: What was your initial impression? Did you have the feeling that, hey, this guy is exceptional, this guy is going to change at least rock music? Did you have that? No,
7: I didn't have that impression, but I knew that he was reaching for higher ground because at that time, when I came to New York, I was basically playing more of the new music and the avant-garde myself. I had gone through the bebop and things of that era, and I was playing more of the avant-garde type music, and he caught my ear. I always appreciated him, even down in the village when he had his Jimmy James and the Flames and things. But we never had played together, he and I. When he came back from England, I was teaching at an intermediate workshop up in Saugerties, which is a neighboring town to Woodstock.
6: Yeah.
7: And it was an intermediate workshop. I was in town, and I ran into him, and he said, oh, yeah. This was after he became famous. And he said, oh, I know you. And we started talking. I said, hey, I know who you are. And we started talking. After that, he had already had, you know, Are You Experienced? And I was familiar with his music from the San Francisco Haight Ashbury days, because I was out there at that time. I appreciated what he called sounds, you know, because not only did he play tunes, but he had a lot of sounds that he brought with him.
6: Now, when you say sounds, sounds that were coming out of the guitar or electronic, you're talking about effects.
7: He was totally into effects. He was into what John Coltrane called sheets of sound. Jimmy listened to everybody from Stravinsky, you know, Beethoven. He listened to everybody, to Roland Kirk, to John Coltrane, to Ola Tunji. He listened to, you know, and plus all the other, he appreciated all the other rock musicians that were there, because if you see when he was in England, you know, not only did he jam and scare so many people with the music that he was creating, but he appreciated, you know, the sounds that were coming out of all the other rock and roll that was being created at that time.
6: Was he intrigued and interested in percussion? Did he ask you a lot of questions? And again, you're certainly...
7: No, because just like Richie Havens, Jimmy could play drums. He could play just about any instrument you put in front of them, naturally.
6: Oh, I didn't know that. I didn't know.
7: Well, and also, if you listen to him, and you'll see that his rhythms were many of them were Afrocentric bass. And if you listen to the rhythms that he played on the guitar, and the things that he created that people are doing now, you know, just the different sounds that he was creating. It was commensurate with various rhythms, and this is why even at Woodstock he had two percussionists. He had a Latin percussionist, and I was playing more of an Afro fusion.
6: If you're just tuning in, this is Frank McKay, and more importantly, you listen to Juma Sultan, who is a musician extraordinaire, and he was the among the last musicians to take the stage at the famed Woodstock Festival. And when you left that stage, did you have any idea that we would still be talking about it 40 years later, 45 years later?
7: No. To be straight up, no.
6: You didn't?
7: No idea.
6: Yeah.
7: No idea that at that time we were making history. None of us had any idea. All we knew is that we were playing with somebody who was highly advanced in terms of his music, because what he did, he took the blues and open the envelope for so many other variables and variation upon that particular style. But he's always was if you want to know, in my opinion, a consummate bluesman. And this is why he was able to play with all the various rhythm and blues, you know, in his early career.
6: Yeah,
7: as a rhythm guitarist. Through that experience, and being out there, and also learning from others. He knew how to play all the things and all the stage persona. Not only was he a musician, but like Sammy Davis Jr., he was an entertainer, and that's what he did. And he just took it to another level.
6: He certainly did that. You know, it's a unique figure in the history of music, and whether rock music or any music. You know, I had the pleasure of speaking to John McLaughlin the other day, and we interviewed.
7: Oh yeah. John would give you a very good insight because
6: amazing.
7: They actually have played together.
6: He's blown me away for years, John McLaughlin. Just, he's another one who has no barriers type of what type of music or what type of sounds he's coming across. And I always put you in that category as well. I mean, you have that. It's hard to pigeonhole what you do. I mean, you do a tremendous amount of styles, and you mentioned growing up what you were listening to, and you learn from the people that came before you. I think it's amazing.
7: Well, from the radio, early radio, you know, as you know, there was not a lot of rhythm and blues or even rock and roll on it until, you know, guys like Elvis Presley and, different people came through and the rockabilly sound. But prior to that sound, you know, the major thing that you listened to was country music, which is, I call, the cousin to the blues, personally. Mm. You know, the country music.
6: Yeah.
7: With the lyrics and the style, you know, now they have modern country, but it's all basically the same. It's just how you configure it.
6: If you're just tuning in, we have about a minute left with Juma Sultan, and this is Frank McKay. In about a minute, can you give us an update on what you're doing, or maybe where we could follow you? Is there a website? Is there social media?
7: Yeah, well, I'm in the process of building a website, which is the title is JumaSultan.net, and on there is Juma Sultan, Jimi Hendrix percussionist. I also have a website at Clarkson University that will give you a more diverse area because it covers jazz. It covers folk, it covers spiritual, it covers everything, and it's called Juma's archive.org, and from there you can find your way around. But that Clarkson University is a collection. I received a grant from the National Endowment to do that about 7 years ago.
6: Just an amazing career, and it's still going. It's still going strong. Yes. You feel like you got a lot of years of music in you?
7: Oh, I'm going to be like so many others. If I go out, I just as soon go out on the bandstand.
6: Tremendous.
7: Performing. I'm working with many guys. I've been working with Vinnie Martell, for instance. We do a lot of gigs together now. He's still a Vanilla Fudge. They just finished an album. We have projects that we're working on. I work with T.M. Stevens, who work with everybody, you know.
6: He's been around many years.
7: You know, just so many, there's so many great artists that I've had the pleasure of being associated with and working with. So I stay pretty busy. So, right now, there will be music. And also, I want to let you know that Jimmy was so highly respected in the jazz community. And if you ever get a chance, go online and there's a track called Shokan Sunrise. They gave Jimmy credit for all the tunes, but about four of them, he's playing my music with my band called the Aboriginal Music Society. And you'll see the influence, and people have said, I didn't know Jimmy could play this way, because he's playing like Wes Montgomery. He's doing all kind of other types of sounds. So that's what I would say. Anybody who's really a Hendrix aficionado would possibly want to look up that. So if you look up Jimi Hendrix and you look up Shokan Sunrise, you'll see an influence and also a direction that he was going in, because he was hearing so much. He wanted to do orchestra.
6: And I want to thank everyone for tuning in. Frank McKay signing off. We'll see you next time.
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6: ABC News, I'm Mike Dubusky. The death toll from Hurricane Isaias has risen to 4, with Florida Governor Ron DeSantis announcing 2 people found dead from the severe weather in his state. Hundreds of thousands of people are without power.
7: Almost 10,000 of the power outages accounts have been restored, but you have over 430,000 that are without power.
6: On the West Coast, Tropical Storm Rachel is closing in, expected to make landfall sometime tonight over northern Baja California. The city of Newport Beach has closed all beaches and piers today after a high tide flooded city streets. Janet Bennett lives there.
8: The biggest worry is, like, you know, what's going to happen in the next few days.
6: And the Pentagon continues to face pushback from both sides of the aisle over its plans to live stream the execution of Nadal Hassan, the Fort Hood shooter. Today, President Trump said he will ultimately make the decision over whether to do so. This is ABC News.
9: From the LI News Radio Weather Center for tonight, mostly cloudy with a low of 51. Tomorrow, cloudy, then rain in the afternoon with a high of 65. Tomorrow night, rain likely with a low of 58. On Monday, Columbus Day, rain throughout the day with a high of 68. Monday night, mostly clear with a low of 56. From the LI News Weather Center, I'm J.D. 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
18: I'd like to welcome everyone. Frank McKay here. Much more importantly, he has been at it for 50 years and counting. And once again, it's always a pleasure to speak to someone who does what they do very, very well. Juma, welcome back.
19: Thank you. Thank you. It's a pleasure to be here.
18: Now, right before we took a break here, we got into, you started telling us and opening up a little bit about Jimi Hendrix playing like Wes Montgomery. Now that, even fans of
20: Jimi Hendrix might not have heard any of that in his playing. I mean, they know him from his rock playing and obviously his more popular stuff. Where can you point us to? And you're
19: well,
20: talking. Go ahead.
19: I can point you to some musical tracks, which I indicated. Chocan Sunrise, it's on web. Somebody's been bootlegging it out of Germany in various places since 1994, if I'm not mistaken. I've done my own research. But it's there, and it's music that if you want to hear Jimmy play some, you know, other than music like Angel and you know, Castle Made of Sand, the softer version, you know, everyone looked at him as, you know, just always playing wild, you know, but he had some very unique abilities to where even he, in the jazz community, he earned the respect of jazz musicians who were much more studied than he was, but he had such a natural talent that most of us might not know, but he didn't read music. He just played by ear.
20: Did you like the way, or do you like the way that his legacy is being carried on? I think it's Tina Hendrix,
19: well,
20: right?
19: Personally, no, because I just have too much inside information. I think that his legacy is also being stifled because it doesn't show his all-around talent.
20: Why is that? Do you think there's so many people that just don't care about the depth of it and they just want to see the flash and they want to see rock and maybe they don't understand?
19: No, it's all about the dollar, just like the management was in those days. The band that was at Woodstock, the management just wanted the million-dollar baby, I call it.
20: Yeah.
19: It was a million-dollar baby, and it was him, you know, Mitch and Noel, and that's what they wanted because that's what was making money commercially.
20: Yeah.
19: And so they did everything they could to kill that particular band, and that's how the band of Gypsies came about. They just eliminated people. Mitch had left a long time ago. He really didn't even want to play with the band, with the Gypsy Sons and Rainbows, because he didn't understand the direction that that Jimmy was going in terms of his music. And Jimmy wanted to just take time off and create new music. And they didn't want him to create any creative new music. They wanted him to continue on the path that he was doing and play all the old songs, Hey Joe, you know, and things of that nature that people were familiar with. And so the management did everything they could to crush that particular band. And some of it came out, you know, with the

0: released material of Jimi Hendrix? How much did he record?
1: The way they're releasing it, they could do this for probably the next, I would predict, 4 or 5 years. Yes, they're still in their vaults. There are so many occasions because Jimmy played with so many people, and Jimmy used the studio to compose, and that's really what happened. So there's a lot of tracks out there that's never been heard, but should they be heard? Because you know, for instance, I mentioned Chocan Sunrise. Well, one of the tracks on there is a tune called Sundance. It was my song, and it was a trio setting. And in the trio setting was a jazz drummer named Ali Abui. I was playing electric bass, and Jimmy was playing a guitar. And it's only a nice, soft trio setting. And it was really a sweet, beautiful song called Sundance. And so, I mean, that's verifiable. That tune was copywritten in 1968, before we even met Jimmy. Before we even played with Jimmy, excuse me.
0: Let me just remind people that may just be tuning in that this is Frank McKay, and my special guest is Jumer Sultan, and he is a musician and, you know, percussionist and stand-up bassist and just musician all around that really has become part of the Hendrix legacy, you know, part of the living legacy. And I don't want to tell you, there's not many of you left that...
1: Well, there's three of us left.
0: Yeah,
1: there's Billy Cox,
0: right.
1: Gerardo Velez, and I. The rest of the people that regularly was involved with Jimmy, except for people that came and go, we're the only ones left.
0: Now, there's not many people that you can firsthand that could talk about him, and that's unique in this part of history, because obviously there's no one that could talk to Beethoven, or there's no one that could talk to Mozart. You know, so we've come down to our great musicians, and, you know, and again, they're... The reason we focus on rock musicians is because rock musicians sold. They sold millions of records. And as I mentioned, I mean, I've got the greatest respect in the world for John McLaughlin, and the guy's just an amazing.
1: Oh, with Mahavishnu and,
0: amazing.
1: You know, just, I mean, so many people drew off of Jimmy and you know, standing on his shoulders to this time. And, I mean, you know, he blew some of the, some of the greatest musicians that were part of the whole creation of the rock, what we know as rock and roll today, out of England. You know, he blew them off the stage. He just, they were in, you know, Eric could tell you personally that he was amazed, you know, and I think he, you know, Clapton is one of the still living formidable, I mean, musicians, you know, that had an acquaintance with Jimmy.
0: What do you think he would have done if he would have lived?
1: It's hard to tell because of his, I call it genius, you know, because of his abilities. It would be hard to tell because he was listening to another sphere of sound, and he heard orchestrations. He heard so many things that he was never able to get to and to develop. So what he would sound like today, I think, is impossible. It's just like no one person really knew Jimmy. If you just take his stage persona and try to judge him on that, you would be totally wrong, because off the stage he was a totally unique, loving individual, and he who loved humanity, he loved people, and that's why when they tried to play an interview with the race card on him and different things, he had some very erudite things to say about it.
0: Certainly a transcending figure, but again, his issues, you know, the same with Janis Joplin and Morrison, they're all going to be remembered for their overdose, and that's...
1: No, well, see, the thing is, and the truth will come to light in the next few years, you talk about Jimmy doing an overdose. Jimmy did not overdose. I emphatically tell you that, judging from, it was a homicide, which will come out in the wash, and it's proven. There are people that are writing books that have done 40 years of research. I've been in touch with people. And when they say that he did an overdose, okay, for number one, I know, and I'm telling you in the world, that Jimmy did not shoot drugs. He was afraid of needles, okay? And it wasn't an overdose. And if you read the autopsy, you'll see that he asphyxiated from his own vomit and wine. Okay, that's one thing. And he had red wine poured down him while he was sleeping. And that's the basic what happened to Jimmy Hendrix. And the doctor who who received him in the hospital is still alive and living in Australia, that

0: guy out here doing a film who has an interview with this guy, and there's people who are writing books, and they'll tell you. And so one day the truth will come out. Why? I'm telling you, Jimmy did not die of an overdose. He was murdered.
1: Do you have a motive, or do you have a, you know?
0: The motive was a $5 million, yes. The motive was a $5 million insurance policy taken out on him by his management. He was not going to re-sign his contract. He had a project and a production company called Heavens Research Unlimited, in which he was into talent development and things of that nature. And that's what that's the direction he was going in. And they tried to stop him at every salient to setting up these operations after Electric Lady Studio was completed.
1: Juma Sultan is our very special guest. This is Frank McKay. And you mentioned the management having a life insurance policy on him. Did they collect on it?
0: Yeah, Michael Debruce collect. I mean, Michael, yes, they collected on the, and he disappeared a year later in an alleged plane crash. And they never found the body.
1: Now, was there any
0: Michael Jeffries. Michael Jeffries.
1: Michael Jeffries, okay. Was there any investigation into Hendrix's death?
0: No, because even Scotland Yard and everyone assumed that it was a drug overdose. And once the autopsy and all the other aspects were gone, it was never truly investigated. But it is an investigation still ongoing at this point.
1: Yeah, I mean, murder is always open. It's always,
0: exactly.
1: No statute.
0: And I'm telling you, as far as I know, Scotland Yard about three, four years ago reopened the investigation on Jimi Hendrix's death.
1: How would you prove something like that? Were the people around Jimi Hendrix when he passed away?
0: The principals, and if you want to talk about it, the principals were Monica Daneman, she's gone, and Eric Burdon, he's still here. He could shed a lot of light on it.
1: I've had Eric on the show, and I didn't realize
0: not the stage manager, Eric Burdon. I said the guy that was with
1: the Animals, right?
0: No. I'm telling
1: you. Are you giving me the right name?
0: No, I'm trying to think of the name of his band. I can't really. Eric Burdon. That's who it is.
1: Yeah, Eric Burdon was with the Animals and War. The band War.
0: Correct.
1: Right, and he was
0: right.
1: With...
0: Right, that's what I said. That's the same person. That's what I said, War, Eric Burdon.
1: He's been on the show. You know, I didn't realize that he was with... And we just kind
0: he
1: of...
0: He called... When Monica Daneman says she discovered Jimmy unconscious, she called Eric Burdon.
1: Huh,
0: and they came... I knew her, too. And they came and they cleaned up the place before they called the ambulance. But he could shed a great deal of light.
1: Now,
0: I don't want to go too deep on it because you can look into it yourself.
1: No, I will. I mean, it's fascinating, and it's a huge part of history. What's your prediction? I mean, this is, Eric is in his 70s.
0: The prediction is that the truth will come to light, and like so many other things that happens in the world, all the way from the World Trade Center back, okay, it will be probably dismissed by most people as a conspiracy theory. And the majority of the people believe so much propaganda in the world that they will stick to, he was a druggie and he OD'd. So how that's going to change the face of anything, I could not tell you.
1: What was the official cause of death? Was it a heroin overdose?
0: No, the official cause of death was asphyxiation. He was drowned.
1: Right, with his own vomit, he was drowned.
0: Well, no, see, what the thing is that he was vomiting, yes. But the thing is that he had red wine all the way through his lungs and all the way down, and not one in his stomach, because he didn't like red wine either.
1: Mm.
0: He didn't drink red wine. He did take sleeping pills, and he was asleep when they did it.
1: Mm.
0: When it happened. I won't say when they did it, but when it happened.
1: When it happened.
0: Whoever did.
1: I mean, it's interesting. You mentioned Michael Jeffries. Michael Jeffries, did he have other acts at the time? I mean, you imagine Hendrix was his big act.
0: No, Michael Jeffries was basically, he had another act because I played with him, Fat Mattress. He had Fat Mattress, which was Noel Redding's band.
1: Right, but he didn't have anybody the status of Hendrix.
0: Oh, no way. But at the same time, just like I went to Mike Jeffries' house, I'm still maybe 4 miles from there, 3 miles from where he had his location here in Woodstock. And I went there, and when I saw Jimmy in town, he said, "Oh, man, well, we'll just come up and jam." And when we went up there to jam, it was just him and I. It was just percussion and guitar. And subsequently, later on, I went up there to the same place and played with Fat Mattress, and I played with Noel even after that.
1: Was there any, and not to get off of this, we'd need a whole other interview to get into this.
0: Oh, okay, all right, go ahead.
1: But let me ask you, was there ever any animosity between yourself and the guys, or even for that matter, Billy and Mitch Mitchell or Noel, the guys that in essence you replaced?
0: Okay, the only one who had some type of a grievance was Mitch Mitchell, because he felt that, why does Jimmy need two percussionists? And if you look at some of their interviews, you'll see that, oh, he's saying everything, you know, he had all these black guys around him. You know, it was some prejudicial or predilections that they would not like. And this is between the whole entity. And as far as Mike Jeffries go, he offered me a contract, which I still have in my archives, not to play with Jimmy, emphatically. You know,
1: was he offering money?
0: They offered me a contract, which was could have been, to me, it was bogus, because it wasn't about monies at that time, because at that time, I was fairly independent myself, but it was about a contract. And since they didn't offer me, much money, to do it, I couldn't even consider it. And I don't think they could have offered me enough money for me to consider it. I just considered it as a joke. But in my archives, I'm an archivist, and I have, when you go on my, website, you'll see that I have documentation all the way from, 1965 when I, started archiving material and things of that nature, recordings, and but I still have the contract from them. It was called Piranha Productions, and it was just a whole bunch of it appeared like mafia soldiers that I had to deal with that were start trying to get into the music world, and they were under the banner of Michael Jeffries.
1: If you're just tuning in, I'll remind you that this is Frank McKay, and I have about 2 minutes left with Jumer Sultan, who is a musician extraordinaire, 50 years plus worth of music coming out of this man, and he has just done an amazing job with his career. Let me ask you, and keep in mind we have 2 minutes left. I'm going to ask you about your social media again. We'll remind everyone of how to get in touch with you. But let me ask you about, you say, about the idea that you are an archivist. And that
0: archivist, correct.
1: Archivist, right.
0: I save documents and I also record.
1: Let me ask you this. You have all of this, and it sounds like you have this in a nice, orderly fashion.
0: I don't have all the Hendrix material. In the nice, orderly fashion is basically my jazz background, because I received for that specifically a grant from the National Endowment. And I have it all on computer. I have it all definitely organized, to the extent that a certain element of it, I've just had 450 pieces that's being appraised by Columbia University, because they want it for their loft jazz collection.
1: Well, that's my question, is what happens? And keep in mind, we have about 30 seconds left. What,
0: okay.
1: If you get struck by lightning, right, tomorrow, and, you know, 20 years from now, who gets this? I mean, is this in safe hands?
0: Who would get it would be my children.
1: Right, okay.
0: My children would get it. And who would assist them? The assistant would be by Stephen Farina from Potsdam University, and also a professor who helped me. He got a grant to come live with me for 6 months to organize it. Separate from the National Endowment. And so his name is Michael Heller. He's a professor at Harvard right now, a ethnomusicologist. And they would help my family. These guys have been tried and true over the last 8-9 years.
1: Well, that's terrific. You got invaluable, irreplaceable material there. I hope it's kept well.
0: We have a team. Well, it's kept as best as I can. We have a team.
1: We're going to need
0: Warren.
1: Go ahead.
0: The same guy that did the Alan Lomax was my engineer, who transferred hundreds of hours of material, and he's out in L.A. right now. But he did the whole Alan Lomax. He worked for Wolfgang Balt And these are people that came through. I didn't have the money to afford them, but they believed in the cause and what I was doing. So those are the names that I want to mention.
1: Amazing work, amazing career. We need a part two and a part three if I can get you. It's been so hard to get you. We've been trying for months to get you, I think. But Juma Sultan, it's been an honor.
0: I'm still a working musician, and I'm involved in various projects because I still support myself through my music. I gave up my day job a couple of years ago.
1: All right. Well, listen, keep making music, and Frank McKay signing off. We'll see you all next time.
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5: Live from the LI News Radio studios in the heart of Islip at Long Island's MacArthur Airport. From the city to the tips of the North and South Fork. 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
8: I'm Mike Dabusky. Hundreds of thousands of people remain without power after Hurricane Isaias made landfall last night. It's been downgraded to a post-tropical storm now, but the threat remains for the East Coast through the weekend. ABC's Chuck Sievertson.
9: In Montgomery, Alabama.
10: We have a few thousand people who are still without power, but we had less than 6 inches of rain.
9: Mayor Stephen Reed says though they dodged the worst.
10: We're not out of the woods yet, so we're going to still ask people to, kind of remain off the roads if they can. We know there's still some issues with trees and power lines in some parts of the city.
9: Wind and rain are forecast to move to Tennessee, Kentucky, the Mid-Atlantic, and Northeast through Sunday.
8: Meanwhile, Southern California is preparing for the incoming tropical storm Rachel, expected to make landfall in the next few hours. And police in Erie, Pennsylvania now say 9 people were killed in a mass shooting last night, including 2 children and a pregnant woman. This is ABC News.
11: From the LI News Radio Weather Center for tonight, mostly cloudy with a low of 51. Tomorrow, cloudy, then rain in the afternoon with a high of 65. Tomorrow night, rain likely with a low of 58. On Monday, Columbus Day, rain throughout the day with a high of 68. Monday night, mostly clear with a low of 56. From the LI News Weather Center, I'm J.D. 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
20: And welcome to today's edition of Legends of Success. This is America's program that introduces you to our country's outstanding entrepreneurs, CEOs, and members of the Forbes 400 list, and where they share with you their firsthand journeys of overcoming obstacles and setbacks to make it to the top. I'm John Resnick, and I thank you for being with us today. Well, folks, we have been seeking out America's top entrepreneurs to share with us exactly what they're doing to lead their enterprises to be winners in such competitive times. And in recent years, one of the most fiercely competitive business sectors has been the supermarket industry. It is so competitive that we've seen the $2 billion Winn-Dixie chain file Chapter 11 in 2005 to barely hang on. And in 2006, the nation's number two traditional supermarket chain, Albertsons, was sold to investors after poor earnings results. But during the same time period that so many others were struggling in the supermarket industry, it appears that no one delivered the news to Rochester, New York-based Wegmans Food Markets as they continue to set new records. Let's hear the fascinating story of how a family started out with a single push cart and grew into a $4 billion industry leader. I'd like to welcome our guest today, Danny Wegman, the CEO of Wegmans Food Markets. Danny, welcome to Legends of Success.
0: Thank you, John. Nice to be with you.
20: Well, we're just so proud to have you here. You know, you've got an outstanding executive by the name of Joe Natale, and I've worked with Joe for the last year and a half or so to try to get into your busy schedule, and she's been fabulous. I thank you for being with us, and I thank you for having outstanding folks like Joe on your team.
0: Well, thanks, John.
20: Hey, Danny, Legends of Success, we're broadcast around America, and we cover a number of your locations, probably a dozen or so. But what I'd like to do, for the listeners who have not yet been to a Wegmans, give us an overview of Wegmans Food Markets as it exists today, your statistics, the number of stores, employees, how many you have, sales, so they can kind of get a picture.
0: We have 71 stores now, John. And we do a little over $4 billion a year in annual business. But in the food industry, we're relatively a small company. But for a customer, what would be different about Wegmans is first of all, our stores are very large. And we do two or three times the volume of a traditional food store. And you might say, well, I don't want to walk around a big store. But it's really kind of presented as a group of small stores. It's a mini village, and that's kind of how it works. And it's the high volume that we do in that store that enables us to have this village approach and do it economically. If you've got a person who wants to help you with cheese, if you have three customers going by you instead of or versus one customer, you can earn more money and you can have more fun. And so that's kind of how our Wegmans works. We're a very large store with a lot of people and a lot of customers. That's how the model works.
20: Well, Danny, one of the things that I've been most impressed about, and again, folks, you know, remember, we bring guests on who we admire in America, so this is not a commercial. Nobody pays to come on Legends of Success. So if we've got compliments for our guests, they deserve it. Danny, one of the things that I've found that really sets you apart, that when you visit a Wegmans location, it's almost like you're going to a supermarket, but you're going to much more, because your store-in-store concept is almost like going to a restaurant row. Can you give us a description of when you walk into a Wegmans, what that is like? Because people who have not seen it, there's no way they can imagine what it is.
0: Well, it is a little hard to describe, but to me, one of the role models I always had was just the idea of a market, a public market. And in a public market, you have people who are proud of what they're selling, and they have unique relationships with their customers, and they're quite independent in what they do. That's really what we try and do at Wegmans. We try and present a type of market for our customers so that they get personal attention and personal service, and just have there's something that I've always enjoyed in that market feel, something about the connection to earth and how things are grown, and that's what we try and share with our customers.
1: Absolutely. And you are a privately held business. Wegmans is privately held. Tell us about the family structure within the business right now, the active members, Danny.
0: Well, right now, I have a daughter, Colleen, who is president of our company, and she's 36 and has two little children, two boys, 2 and 4. They keep her pretty busy, but the business keeps her pretty busy, too. So I think she's a great role model for how to get a lot done with a busy schedule and still keep everything in balance. So she does a great job. And I have another daughter, Nicole, and she's kind of working on some store programs for us now. She also has, she has 1.5 children. She's going to have her second one in a month or two.
1: Well, congratulations.
0: Yeah. For me, it's nice. I've got three grandsons and another on the way. But here are two young ladies who, again, they've got children, they've got responsible positions in a company, and they are able to keep it all balanced. And I think that's one of the very important things to us as a company, to be able to make sure that people can keep everything balanced. It's very important to us. We think it's one of the most important things in working for a company that you're able to take care of your family as well as do your job. So it's something that my dad always believed in, and we believe in it to this day, and we work very hard on it.
1: Fabulous. So we've got you, Danny Wegmans, the CEO. Colleen is president, correct?
0: Mm-hmm.
1: And Nicole is vice president of continuous improvements. And folks, we later on in the program, we're going to talk about Colleen and Nicole are now fourth generation in the family-owned business. And we're going to talk about a little later what each generation uniquely contributed to this family-owned business. As you know, I've worked with family-owned businesses around America, and the statistics coming out of the Wharton Family Business Program are that only one-third of all family businesses survive to the second generation and less than 15% to the grandkids. So what is the Wegman family doing right? What has each generation done to not only survive but thrive in an industry where most people are struggling? We'll get into that a little bit later in the program. Danny, your average store, I know you're brand new one, just so people can see this this vision of what's happening. It's like 132,000 square feet. What's the typical size of a supermarket in America?
0: It's probably below 50,000.
1: Yeah, absolutely incredible. So, folks, you're starting to get a picture here of what's going on. Danny, one question I want to ask you before we go back in a little bit of history. If you could say one thing that Wegmans does today that differentiates themselves from all competitors, if there's just one thing, and I know that's tough because there's a lot, what is that one thing that is the most valid, the most compelling, that sets you apart from the pack?
0: I think it's service. I don't think there's any question about it. Our people care about our customers, and it shows. It's the number one quality we look for in a person before we hire them, and it just runs right through our company. We think it's the most important attribute that a person could ever have. We can teach people how to handle the cheese or produce or baked bread or something like that, but you can't teach people to care. So either you do or you don't. And we think that that's going to show up in customer service, and that's what's most important to us at Wegmans.
1: Ladies and gentlemen, we're visiting with Danny Wegman, the CEO of Wegmans Food Markets, based out of Rochester, New York, 71 stores, $4.1 billion a year, and continues to grow and set records. When we get back, we're going to find out where this all began. I'm John Resnick, and you're listening to Legends of Success.
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1: We're back on Legends of Success. I'm John Resnick. We're really honored today to have Danny Wegman, the CEO of Wegmans Food Markets with us. 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You've got 36,000 associates and employees. You're making a difference in life, and your new stores are 130,000, roughly double some of the supermarkets out there. And also, folks, one of the highest investments in employees for continuous improvement. But let's find out where all this began. Take us back, Danny, to 1915, 1916, with John and Walter and the push cart.
26: Well, John, I'm going to have to use a little imagination here because I have to confess I wasn't there in 1915.
1: All right, we'll take your word on that.
26: It really, my uncle John, or great uncle John, was a produce huckster, and my grandfather was kind of a grocery person. I think that's how it got started, and they got together and opened their first store in 1916, and it was a pretty little store with that had groceries on the and produce and meat on the bottom and a place to live up on top. It was the way stores were way back then, and that's basically all I know. And there were about 5 stores, I think, by it probably took them from 1930 or so. And then my grandfather passed away, and not much happened until my dad came back from World War II, and he came back in 1947, and my uncle ended up passing away, and my dad bought the company from my uncle's estate back in 1950, and so really that's kind of when the company began its modern era. I would say that it almost had 2 founders. First, my uncle and my grandfather, but I think my dad taking over the business in 1950. There were still only 5 stores, so he started growing it to really what it is today.
1: It's amazing, and I don't know if you know much about this, but when your grandfather and great uncle started, were they wealthy back then? Were they poor? Did they have to scrape together the seed money to create this first venture?
26: They really had some wealth to them, and
1: really?
26: They had a number of different things that they were investing in, and this was just they decided to come together and do this. They weren't wealthy people, but it wasn't I think one of these situations where you had to put just every last penny together, which was more the case when my dad took over the business, by the way.
1: Yeah, well, your father, and folks, if you don't live in the region of the country, the number of states that Wegmans is currently in, you've missed knowing a real icon. Robert Wegman, he is an icon in industry and also in life, but he really made a difference, did he not?
26: Yes, he did. He really believed that the most important thing in life was to help other people, and that if you did that, that the rest of your life would all work out. It was a very simple philosophy.
1: Well, Danny, I believe your dad, Robert, talking about what he contributed, he had established some of the employee benefits that were never there before. And I know a Fortune magazine reporter once asked him, what did you do that for? He says, well, I know I would have wanted it, so why wouldn't they want it? And that was his reason. He said, we've got to take care of them.
26: Yeah, the very first thing my dad did back in 1950 was, when he took over the company, was he raised salaries. He found that our people would try and go and work at some other business if they had a chance, whether it was Kodak at the time in the Rochester area or something else.
1: Mm-hmm.
26: This isn't right. We have to place where he's a family and bring up their family and be successful. And so that we've got to have wages that help with that and provide for that. And then he felt the same way about benefits and health care. It was very important that people were protected so that they could take care of their families.
1: You know, Howard Schultz, the incredible leader, chairman of Starbucks, once said to us, he visited our show, he said, John, great companies have to stand for something other than just making money for themselves. We're in the people business. We're not in the coffee business. Does that kind of describe what your father lived by and you still live by, I assume?
26: Yes, John, we really feel that that a profit is the result of a business, not the reason for a business. That's how we look at it. And we're fortunate. We love what we do. We love people, and we love food. So that's what we do. We sell food to people, to our customers, and at the end of the day, we make a profit. But if we ever started out to make a profit, I don't know what we'd do.
1: Well, what I'm hearing you say, which is a very important lesson for a lot of business folks, is that what you do is you reinvest most of your money back in. It's not like you're harvesting tons of millions of dollars to take out of the business. I'm willing to bet you reinvest probably 99% of it.
26: You're absolutely right. We are a private company, but every penny we earn back into reinvesting into build new stores. And the reason we do this is so that our people have more that they can do, more challenge. We ask our people to do their best every day, and we don't feel it's right to ask them to do that and not expand. So we put every penny we make back into the business. we've always done, and it works.
1: Well, you're doing something right. When you look at your father, Robert, for the years he was there, what was he, 60 years at Wegmans, is that correct?
26: At least. He was 87 when he died. So that he started working when he was 18, so that's, what's the math, 70 years, I guess.
1: Yeah, he's a lifer. He is a lifer. And I know that he had introduced a number of firsts to the supermarket industry. Tell us about those. I'm looking for the innovation and the creativity that he contributed during his tenure and how he set the pace for creativity and leading the industry.
26: Well, he did a lot of things that have been around for most of us for so long, because he was there for so long. He introduced self-service, and certainly in Western New York, and we're all so used to that now. It used to all be a service business, and in fact, even supermarkets didn't really exist before. There was all little shops. You'd get your meat in one shop, and your groceries in another shop, and bakery in another shop. So if you really go back, he put it all together, if you will. But I think some of the things that were very exciting that he did, he was one of the first people to go into scanning, and that was way back in the 70s. But that would be a little more modern, that people might remember at a time when there wasn't scanning. But that was one of the first things he did. And I think one of the things we did was, there weren't even pharmacies in stores long ago. And that was something we did back in the 70s, too, with my dad. I think the main thing he really believed in, though, was just treating people right. I think that was the number one contribution that he made, certainly to our company and perhaps even to the industry.
1: When your father would introduce all these firsts, and I know you, and we'll get into your generation after we cover some of his tenure here, whenever he would introduce something new that hadn't been done before, were there a lot of naysayers, do you believe, in the industry around him that said, hey, Bob, that thing didn't work before. Why would you do it? Or nobody ever did it before. You ever run into naysayers being so creative and new with ideas?
26: Yes, but you have to believe in what you're doing, and you have to believe that it's correct, and then you stick with it. And that was one of the things he believed in, and one of the things he taught me.
1: Sure. One of the other things he did, which I believe increased your profit margin well, was private label. You did a lot of private label products. When we get back, I want to find out what Danny Wegman's earliest memories are in the business and how he navigated himself in, and the differences that he made in his generation as well, and he still continues to make. This is an amazing story of a business that sets the pace, sets the tone, the high mark standard in the supermarket industry today. Danny Wegman will be back on Legends of Success. I'm John Resnick. We'll be back right after this.
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7: ABC News, I'm Mike Dubusky. Hundreds of thousands of people remain without power after Hurricane Isaias made landfall last night. It's been downgraded to a post-tropical storm now, but the threat remains for the East Coast through the weekend. ABC's Chuck Sievertson.
9: In Montgomery, Alabama,
10: we have a few thousand people who are still without power, but we had less than 6 inches of rain.
9: Mayor Stephen Reeves says though they dodged the worst,
10: we're not out of the woods yet, so we're going to still ask people to, kind of remain off the roads if they can. We know there's still some issues with trees and power lines in some parts of the city.
9: Wind and rain are forecast to move to Tennessee, Kentucky, the Mid-Atlantic, and Northeast through Sunday.
7: Meanwhile, Southern California is preparing for the incoming tropical storm Rachel, expected to make landfall in the next few hours. And police in Erie, Pennsylvania now say 9 people were killed in a mass shooting last night, including 2 children and a pregnant woman. This is ABC News.
8: From the LI News Radio Weather Center for tonight, mostly cloudy with a low of 51. Tomorrow, cloudy, then rain in the afternoon with a high of 65. Tomorrow night, rain likely with a low of 58. On Monday, Columbus Day, rain throughout the day with a high of 68. Monday night, mostly clear with a low of 56. From the LI News Weather Center, I'm J.D. 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
6: Danny Wegman is the CEO of Wegman's Food Markets and our guest today on Legends of Success. Before we leave the history of your dad and go into where you came along, and then afterwards talk about the associates, the teams, the everyone in Wegman's, so we complete this whole picture, I wanted to ask you one thing. Was Bob a good mentor, and what did Bob pass on to you, and what imprint did he have on the store and the associates that you still live with today, the most important lessons, Danny?
7: But it, John, I think what my dad did so well is he just truly cared about his people. And that was so clear to anyone around him. He cared about the people working the Wegmans. And their lives, their individual lives, were important to him. And he paid enormous attention to that. When he went in stores, he knew people well. And if there was something that he thought that he could do to help these people, he would do it.
6: Mm-hmm. And you know that reflects, because I've got to tell you, right before we get into your little your history when you started, when you look at Wegmans, like any other great store, just like Starbucks has done this, you don't really see the reflection, nothing personal, of so much Bob Wegman or Danny Wegman or Colleen or Nicole. You see the reflection of all the associates. When we got a tour, a wonderful tour last week from Joe Natale, and we visited the cheese section. You know, I mean, there's over 400 and some cheeses there, but your associates, he almost creates an event when he explains what makes that cheese shop so good. So without insulting you, really the reflection of Wegmans are the associates. Am I on target there?
7: Yeah, you're absolutely right, John. And going back to my dad, and when I say that he cared about people, well, that goes throughout the whole company. And in his role in showing the caring was to make sure it was very clear to all of our people that caring is the way we do things here. We care about each other. If you care about each other, then you help that person be successful. And so that's why we end up having the wonderful people at Wegmans. They care about each other and they care about our customers. And so that's why they love to do what they do. They either you love customers or you don't. And that caring just transcends. It goes all the way along, and then you end up, you want to sell cheese because you like cheese. Share it with your customers. You want to share that good cheese.
6: Well, it's pretty amazing, the cheese in there. But I do want to mention one thing, and what you're saying, you know, the litmus test, the real proof here is that folks, every year for the last 10 years, Fortune magazine, I'm gonna do a little bragging for Danny because I can't get Danny to brag for himself. Danny, in the last 10 years consecutively, Wegmans has been placed on Fortune magazine's top 100 businesses to work for in America. In 2007, number 3. In 2005, number 1. that is a reflection of the associates. And the other point, folks, I mean, this litmus test here is that 20%, roughly 20% of all the associates at Wegmans are related. Where others may discourage that, you encourage that, don't you, Danny?
7: Yeah, it's amazing, isn't it?
6: It is amazing. When I met I feel so bad, I forget his name, in the cheese department in the Harrisburg, Mechanicsburg store. First thing I asked him, how many relatives do you have working here? I think he came up with a half a dozen. And Joe Natale has relatives. I mean, what's going on here? You're trying to create more of a family than you started out with.
7: Well, it is amazing, but we think it's the best compliment that we could ever have when people ask their family to come and work at Wegmans. The interesting thing is it's just not always parents asking their children to come work at Wegmans. Sometimes the children ask their parents if they want to come to work at Wegmans. And then the parents come and they say, boy, why did it take me so long? It's a wonderful story, but we think it's a great compliment that the 20% of our people are actually related.
6: Well, I think it's tremendous because pretty much, as Joe Natale says, and I agree, she said, you know, John, if we hired you and we really like you, the odds are your brothers or your siblings are going to be at least as good as you, probably better, John. Another thing I want to ask you, so your new store manager, Kevin Lang, in the Harrisburg Mechanicsburg area, how many people tried to vie for that position, and how do you end up selecting that one person to manage a store? That's got to be pretty tough.
7: Yeah, yes, it is, and there are a lot of people who vie for the position, and the way you get it is by doing a great job and living our values every day. And our values really are caring, high standards, making a difference, respecting people, and empowering people. And that's really what we look for in our managers, in the values. And so that's how Kevin got his position, and we're very proud of Kevin.
6: Yeah, well, I can tell. Also like the idea of how you bring, I think, in the new store, probably 30 or 40 associates from other locations to come in to assist. You know, Oz Nelson was a fabulous CEO, chairman and CEO of UPS for 7 or 8 years before he retired. And he's a good friend of ours. And he said, you know, John, what I used to look for at UPS when I promoted executives or promoted from within is not people who are individually doing good on their own, but how they were helping power others around them. That was the true test of a leader. Do you agree with his thoughts?
7: Absolutely. In our business, you can't do it by yourself. So we certainly believe that a leader has to develop other people, or he or she won't be successful.
6: Absolutely. Danny, what are your earliest memories of Wegmans, going back as a child?
7: John, really, goes way back to going around stores with my dad from the time I was, from the earliest memories I would ever have. I don't know how old I was, 5 or 6 or something like that. And those are my earliest memories, and those would be

0: become CEO of Wegmans Food Markets. A fascinating story of a family business in America doing the right thing. I'm John Resnick. We'll be back with more Danny Wegman right after this.
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0: We're back on Legends of Success. I'm John Resnick. We have been welcome and visiting Danny Wegman, the CEO of Wegmans Food Markets, based out of Rochester, New York, truly an industry leader. And I also want to thank our affiliate, WKOK AM 1070 in Sunbury, Pennsylvania, for their courtesy and allowing me to visit today to do this interview. Danny, before we took a break, I know you're a Harvard grad. What was it like coming back from Harvard? And where did you start? Did you start at the executive level? Did your dad just put you right in the top slots there?
6: No, the very first job I had was actually before I went to Harvard. It was working in produce, and then when I graduated from college, I was in college. I worked in the meat department to learn about meat. That's what I did every summer.
0: I see.
6: And then when I got graduated from college, I never spent much time in the grocery area, so I went and worked there. So that was what I did, and the stores were much simpler then. Really have bakeries. We didn't have delicatessens and things, and so now we've got all kinds of different things. We've got restaurants and pharmacies, and fish departments, seafood departments.

0: We didn't have these when I was a young man, so I couldn't work in them.
1: And so then you had to work through different ranks and departments. Your dad didn't say, Danny boy, you're going right to the executive slot.
0: I wouldn't have known anything.
1: Even coming out of Harvard, that's interesting. Even coming out of Harvard, I like our listeners, especially students, to hear this. Education, there's no substitute for a great education. But you just said you wouldn't have known anything because you probably learn as much on the job, maybe more, than you could have learned at Harvard on how to run a business. Am I right or wrong on that statement?
0: Absolutely, John. You have to know what the in our business in particular, you have to know what the work is like. And frankly, I love the work, and that's why I love the business. So, but if I hadn't done it, and if my daughters hadn't done the exact same thing and worked in every department in our store and understood it, that we wouldn't be able really to contribute anything. We'd just be pushing numbers around, and that's not what makes our business tick.
1: Ladies and gentlemen, we're visiting with Danny Wegman, the CEO of Wegman's Food Markets, based out of Rochester, New York. I'm John Resnick, and you're listening to Legends of Success.
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1: We're back on Legends of Success. I'm John Resnick. We're really honored today to have Danny Wegman, the CEO of Wegman's Food Markets. 71 stores, $4.1 billion a year, and continues to grow and set records. You also foster an atmosphere and a culture that people can take chances and contribute things. I read somewhere where you had an employee that came up to you and said, I want to make chocolate meatballs. Now, I don't know if I would be able to eat one of those. And she said, Danny said, go ahead and try it. I mean, is that a fable or is that true?
0: No, that's absolutely true. Her name's Maria. And it's an Italian cookie called a meatball. it's delicious. She made it, and she knew how to do it. And that's the way our whole business works. It's people who have ideas and passions, and they want to share them with our customers. That's what how we operate here.
1: And when it comes to Nicole and also Colleen, they each contributed something unique. And I believe it was Colleen, if I'm correct, that I think it was Colleen that contributed something that really lets you compete with the Whole Foods and the natural stores. Am I correct?
0: Yes. Colleen was went to the University of Colorado for college. And when she graduated in January. I said to her, why don't you stay out and ski for 5 months because we'll be working the rest of your life. So she said, okay. And then it turned out that she went and worked in a health food store 6 days a week and skied on one day. But when she came back 5 months later, she opened a health food business for us. So she'd learned it. So it's back to you have to do the work. You have to love the work. And if you do, you can do it well.
1: And Nicole is continuous improvement. I mean, that's her job. So she's always contributing things, I take it, that puts her own stamp, actually, of contribution from the family business. Am I right?
0: Right. Nicole at one point started our patisserie, and she's done many different things for us. She ran one of our restaurants for 2 years, and now she's working on continuous improvement. So, again, it's just working in the business. That's what's important.
1: Well, talking about this, we've talked about a lot of successes, a lot of challenges. One question I have, and then I want to get into how you've been giving back. Do you have a specific strategy to compete against the big super centers like Walmart, who's done a huge, huge job in this industry? What is your specific competitive strategy against the super centers?
0: I think in any business, you have to assess what does your competitor do well and what do they not do well? And then what do you do well and what don't you do well? But what we've tried to do, really, is in perishable areas, we are able to offer a lot more service than Walmart at the moment. Our food volume per store is much higher than Walmart's. It's almost three times their volume.
1: Wow.
0: So as a result, we're able to offer service at competitive price levels that they can't do. And that's one of our major strategies against them.
1: One of the misnomers I'd like to point out is a lot of people may think, well, gee, just because you have 130,000 square feet in all these departments, they assume your prices must be higher, but it's really pretty much the opposite. You figured out that unique formula, haven't you?
0: Yes, it was. There was one good thing about Harvard, John.
1: Was, yeah?
0: That was I got a chance to write a lot of papers, and my dad would help me on the papers. And so it was way back then that we developed our thinking on high-volume stores. High-volume stores allow us to offer high degrees of service, but we're able to keep our prices down in high-volume stores. That's how it works.
1: Simple, yet people wouldn't understand it unless it's explained to them. Let's talk about giving back a little because, you know, the great leaders and legends of success that we've had on this program always share a common denominator that life, and we define someone a legend of success. Money, wealth is nothing but a scorecard, okay? But that doesn't define the legend of success. It's how they built, what they do for others, and in my opinion, how they share back with the community and others who are less fortunate. I have you credited with assisting more than 20,000 young people going to college with the assistance from Wegmans. But one that's even, in my opinion, even greater, that at least 1,000 young people who are on the verge of dropping out of school, you pretty much saved. You got this work scholarship connection that you started in 87 that I was involved with Hillside in Rochester. Tell us about that and why that's so important to the Wegmans.
0: Back in 1987, John, we had a challenge of attracting and keeping minority students to working at Wegmans.
1: Mm-hmm.
0: We said, what can we do to change this? And so we started a program we called Work Scholarship. And the wonderful thing about it is that we used to have 100% turnover, which meant really on average was that these young people from the city of Rochester would only stay with us for a year.
1: Wow.
0: Now, obviously, some stayed longer and some stayed less, but on average it was a year. And we said, we have to change this. So we set out to do this, and from 100% turnover, back in 1987. Now we're down to 16%.
1: Oh, my Lord.
0: Which is almost none. And not only has it helped us with these young people, but it's taught us, again, to care about all people. And that really is the benefit to us, that we are a better company for everyone, not just for the minority folks who are in the city. And so that's the thing I'm proudest about. But now we started out with 30 kids from the city of Rochester. And now we have 2,000 kids in this program a year.
1: It's
0: working well. It's making a difference. And we're going to be using it in other cities as well. And so it just works.
1: Danny, it's just been an honor to have you here today. I've waited a year and a half, and I just appreciate you taking the time and sharing the wisdom of what sets your company apart from the others. And just thank you for being with us today, my friend.
0: John, I'm really proud of what you're doing as an individual. I think that sharing stories with people is just fabulous, and I really am proud of you.
1: Well, it's an honor. Coming from you, I'm totally honored, and I thank you so much. Folks, I also want to thank Joe Natale and Holly Skidmore from Wegmans Corporate Office for really helping me prep for today. Mark Lawrence, Roger Haddon from WKOK, AM 1070, and the hospitality of our affiliate here. And, of course, our team at Legends of Success, Michael Parks, and the intelligent and beautiful Billy Resnick, my best friend. And most of all, folks, thank you for tuning in every week. 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We're so happy to have you with us. I'm John Resnick. We'll look forward to seeing you next week on Legends of Success. Have a great day.
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13: Live from the LI News Radio studios in the heart of Islip at Long Island's MacArthur Airport. North Shore, South Shore, all the news from our island in one place. 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
14: ABC News, I'm Wayne Cabot. If you're hearing us now in the Southeast Hurricane Zone, it's probably from your car because crews can't get to the lines with the roofs and siding in the roads. Florida Governor Ron DeSantis.
15: Almost 10,000 of the power outages accounts have been restored, but you have over 430,000 that are without power.
14: From the hurricane, we know of 4 people who've died. Police could not respond in time to their gunshot detection system in Erie, Pennsylvania, where a man killed 7 relatives, a family friend, and then himself. Chief Rick Laura says a pregnant woman and 2 children are among the victims.
16: Based on the evidence gathered to this date, investigators have determined that the victims inside the residence were killed and the suspect died from a self-inflicted gunshot wound before officers arrived.
14: President Trump blames Ukraine's president for spiking oil prices by attacking Russian refineries. And he said,
17: he'd better damn well stop.
14: This is ABC News.
18: From the LI News Radio Weather Center for tonight, mostly cloudy with a low of 51. Tomorrow, cloudy, then rain in the afternoon with a high of 65. Tomorrow night, rain likely with a low of 58. On Monday, Columbus Day, rain throughout the day with a high of 68. Monday night, mostly clear with a low of 56. From the LI News Weather Center, I'm J.D. 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

0: are back, ladies and gentlemen. You know who we are. This is the Weekend Crunch, and this is the Islander pre-game show. We are back. It's been a year and a half. We're happy to be here. 103.9 asked us to do this year, and we're back for all the Islander fans to hear us and our Islanders take. Speedy, it is a new year for the NHL.
1: Yes, it is. Happy hockey season, all the hockey fans out there. Definitely a crazy one at the end of last year. Unfortunately for the Islanders, having one of the, probably besides the Red Wings, one of the worst collapses, but still did a lot better than my New York Rangers, who were the fourth worst team in the NHL.
0: And Bo Horvat had a great year last year. Sorokin should have won the Vezina Trophy.
1: Yes.
0: He was the goalie of the year. If you look at statistics, analytics that we have seen over the last couple of months of the NHL season, last year, he was the best goalie. But the Islanders didn't make the playoffs, and that's why he didn't win the Vezina Trophy. So, unfortunately, that's the second time Sorokin was up for a Vezina Trophy and did not win. This is a new year, and the Islanders are 0-1. They didn't win their first game away, but they head home now. They're home as the Islanders face off against their nemesis, the New Jersey Devils, who is expected to have a better season this year as their talent is on the rise. Jack Hughes, we all know Mr. Golden Goal, he is back. If he could stay healthy, he's going to be one of the best players. He'll be up for a Hart Trophy this year. They're absolutely loaded. When you have injuries, which the Devils did last year, and they didn't play at their highest points in the most important points of the season, you saw what happened. Just like the Islanders, just like the Rangers, none of the Metropolitan teams made the playoffs last year, Speedy.
1: Yeah, none of them did, and the Devils especially were the ones that were probably the least consistent of them all. The Rangers had some hot streaks, but they just had colder streaks. But the Devils, they never were able to get their defense and goaltending going. Now they trade Markstrom to the Florida Panthers. They bring in a new GM from the Florida Panthers organization, and now they're looking to try to make it work with Jake Allen and Nico Daws, and a defense that were able to keep Luke Hughes, but definitely a defense that the Islanders can expose with the young offensive capabilities that they have. You saw Hyman score the first goal, the only goal so far that they've had this season. And you've seen even guys like Callum Ritchie and Victor Eklund get some more playing time as well.
0: It's going to be a fun year for some of these players. Anthony Duclair, I expect him to have a good season. Simone Holmstrom, I believe, is going to be very, very good on the third line for the Islanders. And then J.G. Pageau, who I think last year played very well in the second half. In the first half, he was horrible, but he picked up his game in the second half of the Islanders season after the Olympics and played pretty well. And this Islander team, they were scratching and clawing against all the teams in the second half, but they couldn't buy a playoff berth. But they were right there, and they made a couple of trades. They added Braden Schenn from the St. Louis Blues at the trade deadline. They gave up a lot, too. They gave up a first-round draft pick, which I was shocked. The Colorado Avalanche first-round draft pick that they got from Colorado after they traded Brock Nelson. And you expect that the Islanders this year will play better. They have one of the phenoms right now in the NHL, Matthew Schaefer. We'll get into Matthew Schaefer and what we think he's going to be this year after having one of the record-breaking seasons a defenseman had. Rookie of the Year, unanimously the Rookie of the Year for the NHL. He had all the number one votes, and Matthew Schaefer is going to be special. But I want to talk about the defense this year, and the Islanders need to play at a high level. They need to stay healthy. And Alexander Romanov, who was not healthy last year, there were conversations that the Islanders were possibly going to trade him in the offseason. They did not. They kept Alexander Romanov. And he's a guy that you can get back a significant type of players back for him. But they decided to keep him. Ryan Pulock, Logan Stanley, and Tony DeAngelo is back, Speedy.
1: Yeah, Tony DeAngelo, who did very well in the first half of the season. As a Ranger fan, it made me very annoyed with the way that ended up happening, but kind of struggled down the stretch. Logan Stanley was a mainstay for the Buffalo Sabres last year that played very well, was one of their better young defensemen when they had that hot streak in the second half of the season and ended up being the number one seed of the Atlantic Division. Previously was with Winnipeg. Definitely a guy that has good speed. And Romanov, like you said, is the biggest key because I think he's had some really good spurts as the Islanders' best defensive defenseman. Obviously outside of Schaefer, who's now the best one, but before Schaefer was there, when he was healthy, but he just hasn't been healthy enough. Even his first year, he spent a lot of time injured, and last year spent a lot of time injured, and you definitely could see the Islanders have more cracks defensively. They were better against the penalty kill than they usually are, but their 5-on-5 defense not as good in certain stretches last year, and like you said, Ilya Sorokin really had to save a lot of the Islanders what they had to do, and definitely was deserving of the Vezina Trophy, and a lot of advanced statistics that didn't go his way, apparently. And like you were saying, the NHL had voter bias for a team that missed the playoffs and that collapse that they had.
0: Long Island's own Kyle Palmieri went down early in the season. He was the leading goal scorer for the Islanders. He went down, tore his ACL, and he's back this year. We expect Kyle to be one of the big leaders to this team and moving forward with some of the veterans that they have. Braden Schenn, Kyle Palmieri, Bo Horvat. And by the way, congratulations to Bo Horvat, who is now the new captain of the team. Anders Lee was a great Islander, great leader, but he heads to Utah with a young team and has a chance to do very, very well in the Western Conference. But I expected Bo Horvat to get the captain and to see Kyle Palmieri will be the assistant. I think they'll probably give Braden Schenn that assistant captain as well.
1: Bo Horvat, definitely one that's worked with a lot of these young players very well, especially in the first half of the season last year when the Islanders were the second best team in the Metropolitan Division much of the year. There's a reason a lot of those guys, you mentioned Holmstrom as being one of them. I mentioned Heinemann. A lot of those guys played with Horvat and rotated in very well. And even when Matthew Barzal was hurt, I think they got it another step with him. I like the move for Bo Horvat getting the captaincy. You're 11 now in the league for him. He's played very well. And like you've mentioned many times, one of the best two-way centers this game has right now. And among the best face-off guys in the league, good defensively and really smart with the puck, I think, the way he does it. And I think definitely well-deserved. Anders Lee, like you said, was a good Islander for a very long time. The contract, obviously, was a big problem at the end of that Garth Snow and the beginning of the Lou Lamoriello tenure. But again, he still was a steady guy when it comes to those tough goals, good defensively as well, lost speed, and they had to let him go. Kind of like with Nelson the year before, like it was just time. They had to get younger, and I think the Islanders are doing that now.
0: And the Islanders have a fourth line, a newly improved fourth line with Palat, Cizikas, and Maselli. And I expect this line to play very well this year. This has been one of the strengths for the New York Islanders when they've had Matty Martin there and Cal Clutterbuck, who are now Martin's retired, Clutterbuck is retired, and they're working with the Islanders organization. Mm-hmm. So now Casey Cizikas has a chance to lead this line, this newly improved line. Palat, who won a Stanley Cup with the Lightning, Matias Maselli, who played for the Toronto Maple Leafs, now is going to be a very important part of the Islanders' fourth line. And again, these lines are going to be newly renovated. If it doesn't work this year, early in the season, they're going to move around these lines and figure out what lines will work. Barzal is not playing tonight. Barzal is going to be out significant time, and also Mayfield. He's another player that is going to be out a significant amount of time as well. So you look at the Islanders, they're already starting the season with injuries, key injuries. Barzal's one of their best players, and Mayfield is one of their best defensemen. But again, the Islanders are going into a new season. They have one of the best goaltenders right now in the NHL. I expect Sorokin to have a great, great season like he did last year.
1: Yeah, how quickly these new pieces are going to be adaptable is going to be a big key. Obviously, we talked about it last year with the really sudden coaching change at the end of the year, getting rid of Patrick Waugh with four games left. And
0: surprising.
1: Peter DeBoer trying to take over, trying to get the Islanders miraculously back into the playoffs when they had that bad collapse. But now Peter DeBoer gets a chance to really adapt again to what he's done very well in the first year he's had with the team. I've always said that with DeBoer, he's obviously had his playoff woes, but like the first couple years with teams, he usually does very well adapting. He did it with Vegas, he did it with Dallas very well in recent years, and even a long time ago with the Devils when it looked like the Devils were aging and kind of declining at the end of Martin Brodeur's time there in that core. Ended up taking them to the Stanley Cup. They lost against the Kings, but they beat the Rangers and they beat other good teams in the playoffs along the way. This is a chance for an Islanders team that's younger and with Peter DeBoer there to have that kind of same kind of success he had in Dallas.
0: And if you look at their second line, you have Victor Eklund, kid that they drafted 2 years ago in the Matthew Schaefer draft. They got him from Montreal. Callum Ricci, who I love, the Islanders got from Colorado when they made that trade for Brock Nelson. So I expect these guys to be a big part of this offense this year. And maybe we'll see a young defenseman that we've been ramping about over the last year. He's lurking, too, in the OHL. Aitchison has a chance to make this team this year. He didn't make the roster right now because the Islanders are loaded with defensemen. But who knows? If Romanoff gets traded or one of these defensemen get traded in, Adam Pellick or a Ryan Pulak, you might see Aitchison sometime this season. So this team is loaded. They're not elite. They're not an elite team, but they're young. And they have some players that you're going to look forward to. Victor Eklund, Callum Ricci. These are guys that you're going to look forward to. Simone Holmstrom, another young player that is really starting to build and make a name for himself here on the island.
1: Yeah, and Ricci's getting a lot of reps when it comes to the center role. And I would imagine he's going to play a lot of second line to start. And maybe he could emerge later on. Obviously, Horvat's going to play the first line, but he can't even play like the first line wing spot. Heinemann's a little more exclusive to the wing spot. But I think you definitely have players that could rotate around and make some noise on this team. Holmstrom, another one that's probably more exclusive to wing spot, but played from first line last year and was very productive as a goal scorer, especially in that first half of the season. He just has to improve on his passing and his defense, I think, a little more to try to get his game a little more complete. But there's definitely a chance. I think you see this getting these guys a little more minutes. Again, I don't care about the label as much and the line combinations as much as how much minutes you get, but getting those types of minutes right away and getting a chance to play with the best players is something that these guys need.
0: And I'll say this. The first line, again, Hedman and Bo Horvat and Kyle Palmieri. Kyle Palmieri is a guy that can put the puck in the net, but over the last couple of years, he starts off strong or he starts off slow. He's not consistent. I want to see more consistency from Kyle Palmieri this year. Bo Horvat last year had one of his best seasons in his career, and I expect him to have even a better season this year with the veteran play that they have, him being the newly captain over there on the island. He loves it here, and when Barzal comes back, you know he's going to be a part of this line.
1: And you got to think that there's going to be a lot of these guys that could finish the puck with the puck a lot more. That was a big problem that they had down the stretch, why their offense kind of fizzled out in the second half of the season. And I think that's why a lot of these younger goal scorers are there to help out with the veteran guys. You got guys like Palmieri that can score those tougher goals. How fast he'll be able to skate coming off that injury is going to be a question. And obviously some of the veteran centers like Pageau and Shen, how quickly they're going to skate. But I think the way that these lines are set and the way that DeBoer is approaching this, you want to be able to balance it out to create an identity that's tougher to game plan for. And you look at a game like this with the Devils that, like I said, don't have the greatest defense in the world and have an offensive type coach with Sheldon Keefe. That's definitely something that the Islanders could take advantage of.
0: Going back to the Devils have some good players. Jesper Boqvist, who's a young player. They have Jesper Bratt. This is a team that could put the puck in the net. There's no question. They invested a lot of money in Nico Hischier, who is a great young two-way player, and they might have overpaid him in the offseason, but he's a great player. I expect him to have a good season. Now that he's settled with his contract, I expect him to move forward with this young, talented Devil offense.
1: Yeah, this is an interesting matchup, like first on first, because you're looking at Horvat and Hischier both being tremendous defensive players. Both of them were Selke Award finalists. Horvat, I think, had a case to win in previous years. Another one that probably got robbed in other instances when Patrice Bergeron was just at the top of his game, and Kopitar, guys like that, were at the top of his game. But now you're seeing those two guys probably going to be up there with Alexander Barkov. I mentioned the Florida Panthers before, if he could stay healthy. And that's going to be an interesting matchup to look at in this game with the faceoff advantage, because the Islanders had trouble winning faceoffs the first game. It was 60-40 in favor of the Leafs, who also have very good center depth as well. So it'll be interesting to see if the Islanders can get the puck possession battle and get those faceoffs going against a Devils offense that kind of has to rely on its speed and trying to possess the puck, like you were saying, with all these great wings that they have on offense. You have Jack Hughes, who has tremendous speed when he's healthy, and he's healthy right now. And I think that's what the Devils are trying to play, where the Islanders could play with a little more of a balanced identity.
0: Timo Meier, who had a really bad season last year. He did not have a very good season. They paid him a lot of money to be a goal scorer for this Devils team. And when Jack Hughes went out, this guy needed to step up, and he didn't step up for the New Jersey Devils. He needs to step up this year. He needs to go back to scoring 30 goals a season if the Devils have any chance of even being an 8 seed in the Metropolitan Division.
1: Yeah, this is a division with the Metropolitan. Obviously, Carolina's the best team, and they just won the Stanley Cup. But a lot of moving parts that could go around with the 2 and 3 spots. It used to be where the Metropolitan Division was the more balanced all-around division, and now it seems like the Atlantic division has kind of shifted to that, where you have a chance for Florida and Toronto to bounce back, and obviously Tampa, Montreal, and Buffalo really talented. But that second spot's very up for grabs, and the Devils, if they can play the defense and the goaltending, they could definitely make it work. And the Islanders, if they can get these young players to develop really right away, it definitely can make a difference. But you're right, Timo Meier, I was looking at something where it was like top 10 worst contracts in the NHL right now, and he was on that list because of how bad of a year he had last year. And even at the previous season, the year before, even though they made the playoffs, he still was not great. This is a guy that has speed, has the ability to hit too, is a power winger, and that'll be something interesting to see at the top of his game if he can get back to that. If the Islanders can counter that too with some of the wingers that they have, who don't have the greatest size in the world, but they definitely have the physicality that they could play with, and playing against somebody like Meier and some of those other wingers, like you mentioned, Bratt, Boqvist, the two Jespers, a lot of these other young wingers that they have, the Devils.
0: And they overpaid Dougie Hamilton, who has not stayed healthy since he's been with the Devils. He's been consistent when he's on the ice, but they overpaid him. They paid him, what, $9 million, $10 million? Yeah. Speedy. It was a lot of money. And I'm not saying Dougie Hamilton isn't a great player. 6'6", talented defenseman. But because they overpaid Dougie Hamilton, they couldn't go to free agency. They couldn't add pieces to this team to make this team a little bit more better, especially the defensive side of the puck. And they're expecting Dougie to stay healthy this this year. Maybe they move him in at the trade deadline. And Luke Hughes, this is his chance to prove himself as a young defenseman. He was a first-round talent, Jack Hughes' brother. He needs to show up game in and game out and give them a chance to win.
1: Yeah, he's going to have to probably emerge into that. Maybe not the best defenseman because they also got Brett Pesce, who's good too. But they're going to have him emerge to kind of take Hamilton's place as the primary because, like you said, he's been just too injury-prone. And his skating is going to, as he gets older, is not going to be the same either. We see that with a lot of older defensemen and for a guy that's been injured throughout his career. And I think somebody like Hughes is going to have to make a big impact. And the same kind of thing when you look at the Islanders, a lot of their young defensemen, like you said, with Aitchison before, their kid, Malt Samuelson, they drafted too. And I don't know if he'll come up this year, but he definitely has a chance
0: next year
1: to come up, yeah, very quickly, I think, in that system. And I think because of the chances of Pelech and Pulak possibly being moved on from the deadline, maybe Mayfield as well, and I think he only has 1 year left. So I think if he gets moved, there's a possibility for those guys to get their chance the same way you saw it, with obviously Schaefer doing it right away, and even some of the guys at the end of the season coming up last year when they were trying to get a spark.
0: And speaking of Matthew Schaefer, and we saved the best for last, Matthew Schaefer had a sensational year last year, his rookie season, really showed the NHL that he could be one of the faces in the future for not only for the Islanders, but for the whole NHL. We talk about Connor McDavid and all these guys, all these Canadian players that come up and really fly and soar as talented top players. Backlund, Celebrini, now you have Matthew Schaefer, a kid that's going to explode right off the page when you watch this guy play. Skating ability, shooting ability, running a power play. This guy could do it all, defensively, offensively. This guy is the face of the Islanders organization, and what he did last year really showed the Islanders and the organization they made the right decision making that pick. Instead of going after offensive player like Misa, who we're going to see this year with San Jose, this kid is a special, special player. And watching him last year, he made it look so easy. He looked like he was gliding on the ice. He looked like a figure skater on the ice. He was unbelievable, sensational to watch, and so fun to watch him play at such a high level at such a young age.
1: Yeah, him playing like this in his teens is something that you have not seen any defenseman do, probably since Bobby Orr. I think Bobby Orr was probably the last one, maybe the only one in the modern era that's done this. Not even guys like Victor Hedman, Cale Makar, all these guys that we look at as top defensemen now. We're not having the complete seasons, the impact right away that Schaefer had at such a high level. Goal scoring, defense, position, like you said, skating so very well, transitioning the puck so very well, and transitioning from zone to zone so very well. It was just amazing to see him do it at such a high level. Like you said before, he was unanimous for the Calder Trophy, and he got Hart Trophy votes where he finished in 12th, I think it was,
0: yep,
1: which is insane for a rookie as it is. Nevertheless, a defenseman.
0: A defenseman,
1: which
0: too.
1: Is hard, which is very hard to do. We saw a goalie win with Hellebuck win the Hart Trophy recently, but it's very rare you see anyone other than a forward win the Hart Trophy. And Schaefer getting that many votes as a defenseman is just insane for a kid that's 19 years old.
0: Just think about it. If he got the Islanders into the playoffs, he probably has more votes, and yeah, he probably is in the top five. He had a sensational year. And Kevin Weeks at the NHL draft said it very nicely. After the Islanders made their first draft pick, when the Islanders drafted Molt Samuelson this year, the NHL draft, as he was there making the announcement, Matthew Schaefer, Kevin Weeks said that Matthew Schaefer not only is the face of the Islanders organization moving forward, he is going to be the face of the NHL as we move into the next new decade in the next 3 to 4 years. So he is special. The Islanders are going to build around him, and the Islanders have a chance to be very, very good for the very near future. When Aitchison coming up, the Islanders are stacked. In a two-year span, what Matthew Darche has done so far early in his GM career with the New York Islanders is slowly building through the draft. You're seeing some of these young players come up, and this team slowly but surely will get younger and younger and younger and more offensively sound, which they haven't been in such a long time. All right, I hope everybody enjoys the game, and remember, after the game, listen to the Weekend Crunch with me and Speedy, as we have special guest, former running back from the Texans. You know who he is. If you don't, Jonathan Wells is going to be joining us, ex-Ohio State Buckeye. He is a fun, fun listen. So enjoy the game. Go Islanders, and we'll talk to you after the game.
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7: ABC News, I'm Wayne Cabot. If you're hearing us now in the Southeast Hurricane Zone, it's probably from your car because crews can't get to the lines with the roofs and siding in the roads. Florida Governor Ron DeSantis.
8: Almost 10,000 of the power outages accounts have been restored, but you have over 430,000 that are without power.
7: From the hurricane, we know of four people who've died. Police could not respond in time to their gunshot detection system in Erie, Pennsylvania, where a man killed seven relatives, a family friend, and then himself. Chief Rick Laura says a pregnant woman and two children are among the victims.
9: Based on the evidence gathered to this date, investigators have determined that the victims inside the residence were killed and the suspect died from a self-inflicted gunshot wound before officers arrived.
7: President Trump blames Ukraine's president for spiking oil prices by attacking Russian refineries. And he said,
10: he'd better damn well stop.
7: This is ABC News.
11: From the LI News Radio Weather Center, for tonight, mostly cloudy with a low of 51. Tomorrow, cloudy, then rain in the afternoon with a high of 65. Tomorrow night, rain likely with a low of 58. On Monday, Columbus Day, rain throughout the day with a high of 68. Monday night, mostly clear with a low of 56. From the LI News Weather Center, I'm J.D. 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
7: ABC News, I'm Wayne Cabot. If you're hearing us now in the southeast hurricane zone, it's probably from your car because crews can't get to the lines with the roofs and siding in the roads. Florida Governor Ron DeSantis.
8: Almost 10,000 of the power outages accounts have been restored, but you have over 430,000 that are without power.
7: From the hurricane, we know of four people who've died. Police could not respond in time to their gunshot detection system in Erie, Pennsylvania, where a man killed seven relatives, a family friend, and then himself. Chief Rick Loris says a pregnant woman and two children are among the victims.
9: Based on the evidence gathered to this date, investigators have determined that the victims inside the residence were killed and the suspect died from a self-inflicted gunshot wound before officers arrived.
7: President Trump blames Ukraine's president for spiking oil prices by attacking Russian refineries. And he said,
10: he'd better damn well stop.
7: This is ABC News.
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23: Welcome back to UBS Arena. Alan Furing, Josh Bailey, and Sean Bates with us here as we get set for the Islanders and the Lightning. First of three meetings on this season. Islanders swept the Lightning in three low-scoring games a year ago. And tonight, if they can get the win, it would be their first 3-0 start here at UBS Arena ever. And the third time this century that the Islanders would have started a season 3-0 at home. So we will keep an eye on that. But looking forward to this one. Bo Horvat is in the lineup. There was some uncertainty there with that late hit from Frank Nazar on Thursday against the Hawks, but he skated this morning during the Islanders morning skate. He's good to go, and that is great news for the Islanders offense and their team overall. And a pretty good goaltending matchup here in this one as well, as it's Ilya Sorokin against Andre Vasilevsky, the top two finishers in Vezina voting last season. Of course, Vasilevsky just beat out Ilya Sorokin. So looking forward to this one. Should be a lot of fun. And, hey, Batesy, first, welcome to the show. Great to have you back. Great to see you again. And Josh just told me a minute ago, this is one of those games, you walk into the building, even as a former player, you kind of get the goosebumps, and you want to be down there on the ice.
24: Of course you do. You know, you're always a competitor. But it's always good to come back and see the boys and come up here and spend some time with you guys.
23: I think the last time I saw you was at the Islanders Children's Foundation golf outing a few weeks ago. How'd you hit them?
24: Well, I had hip surgery in May, so I only, only ended up kipping and putting and doing all that stuff. But it was a great time.
23: Absolutely. So, well, welcome. This is, you picked a good game to be at here. Islanders going after their third straight win here at home to start this season. Have you gotten a chance to watch any of the first four games so far?
24: I got to be honest with you. No, I have not. Right. I've seen bits and pieces of it, but hey, you know what? The 2-2 to start. It's still early, but these are important points to get at the beginning of the year. I know they had some tough luck with some injuries and Barzal not being able to play, but hey, 2-2 and 2-0 at home, pretty good start.
23: So what have you been up to?
24: Not much. Just doing stuff at home with skating with the kids and stuff like that. Not much at all.
23: Enjoying the downtime. Yep. Love it. Islanders and Lightning still in their dressing rooms. They're playing the intro video here, and so both teams will come out momentarily. In the meantime, we'll take a look at the starting lineups on both sides for the Islanders. We just heard from Pete DeBoer about how good that fourth line has been lately, and he's going to start with them right off the bat. A little energy to get us going. Casey Cizikas, Matias Michelli, and Andre Palat at the red line. Defensively, it'll be Ryan Pulock and Adam Pellick. And Ilya Sorokin in net for the Lightning. Zemgus Girgensons, Pontus Holmberg, and Ilya Mikheyev, who came over in free agency from the Blackhawks this summer. Those are the first three at the red line. On defense, it'll be J.J. Moser and Pontus Holmberg. And between the pipes, Andre Vasilevsky. Islanders running with the same lineup, and so the same scratches. Matt Barzal remains out due to injury. Alex Romanov out for the season with a torn ACL. The healthy scratches tonight are Kyle McClain and Matt Kessel, who has not yet made his Islanders debut. He'll look to possibly do that here in the next few weeks. Right now, Scott Mayfield gets that sixth D spot with Alex Romanov out. So second straight game that Scott Mayfield is in the lineup. Always good when you can have a consistent lineup, though, game to game. You know, you don't have a bunch of pieces changing, whether it's guys coming in or out of the lineup, or, you know, the forward lines or D pairs mixing up. Josh, I mean, it's got to feel good for these guys to kind of settle and get in a groove.
0: It does, for sure. I always liked when you get to play with, as a forward, you get to play with the same two guys for an extended period of time. Sometimes it takes a bit of time to get those that familiarity with one another, and the longer you get to play together, usually the better it gets.
23: Same with you, Batesy?
24: Yeah, you know what? You build that chemistry with certain guys, that, you know, whether it's one, two, three, four, five games, and the more you can play with them, the better off you're going
23: to
24: be.
23: Absolutely. Islanders will wear their blues here at home. Skate left to right to start this game. Blue helmets, blue pants trimmed in the white and orange. White letters and numbers, Ilya Sorokin stretching out in the crease to our left. And down to our right, Andre Vasilevsky in the crease. As the Lightning wear their whites on the road, white helmets, white shirts, blue pants. They're trimmed in blue and have blue letters and numbers. And we'll get set to get this one going here in just a few minutes. Thanks so much for joining us tonight. And once again, a reminder that you can be part of tonight's broadcast if you stick around for the post-game show. Save this number and give us a call on the post-game show. It's 516-463-9748. We'll take live calls, whether you have questions or comments or frustrations or whatever it may be. That's coming up shortly after the final horn here tonight. Last year, three very low-scoring games, one of which went to a shootout between the Islanders and the Lightning. The Isles swept this series, looking to get their fourth straight win against Tampa Bay here tonight. But before we drop the puck, let's hand it off to PA announcer Alex Anthony.
1: By the McGuire Air Force Base Honor Guard. And here to sing our national anthem is a quartet from the Nassau Mid-Island chapter of the Barbershop Harmony Society, Long Island's largest barbershop chorus celebrating 72 years of music and community. Please welcome the Long Island Harmonizers.

0: It's the Long Island Harmonizers with tonight's Star Spangled Banner. Decked out in blue vests and a little red bow tie down there. Bates, you would look great in that outfit.
1: Thank you very much.
0: Sean Bates with us here tonight. Josh Bailey as well. My name is Alan Fearing. Thanks very much for joining us here on WRHU, Long Island News Radio, and our new partners, the Beacon, the Hudson Valley. The Islanders and Lightning both in their fifth games of the season. The Lightning opening up a two-game road trip there at Madison Square Garden on Tuesday. Islanders, game number two of a three-game homestand, kicked it off well with the 4-1 win over the Blackhawks on Thursday. They'll take on Vancouver here Tuesday night. A tough test here, a measuring stick matchup for the Islanders early in the season against this Tampa Bay club that carries in a three-game winning streak. Good goaltending matchup. Now, Coyote Promotion starting goaltenders, Ilya Sorokin, his fourth start of the year for the Isles. And for Tampa Bay, Andre Vasilevsky, the reigning Vezina winner, his fourth start of the season as well. Both goalies are 2-1-0 so far. At center ice, the puck is down, comes off the near boards, and J.J. Moser sweeps into the Islanders' zone. We're underway here on a Saturday night from UBS Arena. Long pass touched in by Andre Palat. Carlson goes hard in after it. Shoulder to shoulder with Cizikas around to the left corner. Cizikas quickly chases it down, has to deal with two Lightning players. Pulled off his stick by Connor Geeky. Fresh out onto the ice, and now the puck battled for behind Vasilevsky's cage. Whacked up the left wing, thrown in front. Right idea there for Cizikas, and it got through an Islander right there at the doorstep.
2: Yeah, good look by Case there. He had Palat at the net. Sometimes that's just the play. Send it, give him a chance, get a good look.
0: Shelley's going to settle it and try to escape danger in his own zone. Meanwhile, Ryan Pollock took a hit as he passed the puck up the near wing boards. Got drilled by Geeky as both teams make changes. 1 minute into the first period. Puck thrown out of the neutral zone by Chernak. Settled and then carried in over the Islanders' line by Gergensen. Knocked off his stick by Matthew Schaefer. And banked up the near wing and down. Icing waved off, so it was tucked in the neutral zone. Matthew Schaefer wearing that A on his sweater again, as he'll serve as an alternate at home this season at just 19 years of age.
3: That's unbelievable. Good for him.
0: Some young guys struggle with a little bit of extra responsibility. Not Matthew Schaefer.
4: No, doesn't seem to be bothering him at all.
2: No, I think it just would add confidence. You know, I think he realizes he's able to handle that with his maturity and his character. I think it'll just add a little confidence to him.
0: Still looking for his first goal of this season. Schaefer does have 3 points, 3 assists on the campaign. He's going to track the puck down behind Sorokin's net. Reverses it up the far wing to Stanley. D pairs staying exactly the same as they were on Thursday. Islanders cough it up at center. Brandon Hagel wheels in, drops it off. Gensel with a shot. Stick save Sorokin. A strong stop exactly 2 minutes in. Islanders coughed it up at center. The Lightning came in with speed. Hedman with a slap shot. That's blocked away as he was trying to force it towards the glove hand of Ilya Sorokin. Islanders get it out. Both teams make changes.
2: When Hedman on that shot, too, for those of you listening, he shoots it from the half ball, but he shoots it against the grain. He goes on the back post. I think some D, that's the play. That's how you're going to get more assists at the very least. But to get the goalie moving side to side, I like that look.
0: Victor Hedman in his 18th NHL season. Looking to reestablish himself this year at a crazy season a year ago. Missed a lot of time, both due to injury and also for personal reasons. As the puck comes into the right corner, Schaefer digs it out. Beats it across to the left. Point shot by Stanley. Punched out of play by a standing Andre Vasilevsky. 17-13 to go. We're just underway here in the first period.

0: end wall. Looking to strip it away from Richie was John Carlson. Yes, that is the John Carlson you remember from Washington. Now in his first season with Tampa Bay as the Islanders shoot it in deep. I don't know about you guys, but seeing Carlson 74 in that Tampa jersey is a little weird.
1: It's a little different for sure. You see him most of the time playing defense for Washington with Ovechkin and on the power play, and just a fantastic player.
0: Sure is, and he's still playing well in his 18th season at 36 years of age. Islanders carry it through center. Thumped in softly off the near boards by Cizikas. Harden after it. Palat knows this Tampa Bay team very well. Spent parts of 10 seasons with Tampa. Played in more than 150 playoff games with the Lightning. Won a couple of Stanley Cups. 2020-2021. Puck comes up the near wing wall for McDonough. Releases from the point. Fires it back down low. Jumps around the boards. Holmberg pass to the middle. Loose in the deep slot. And then get knocked down hard was McDonough. Chernak lets one fly left circle. Sorokin made the stop. He may have to make another one, but a shot gets blocked by Mayfield. Islanders escape danger there as the Lightning had a couple of really good looks.
2: Yeah, Scotty went a little kamikaze there on us and got the job done, though. Sometimes you got to get desperate, and he did that in that situation.
0: He just flailed out in front of the crease. Didn't know if Sorokin was squared up to it or not. After Sorokin made another save on an Eric Chernak shot. Here's Horvat down low looking for a goal for the fourth straight game. Centered it. Goes off the stick of Mikheyev, former Blackhawk, the former Vancouver Canuck. Also Toronto in there as well. Puck pulled out of the pile. Right corner by McDonough. He'll advance it on for Mikheyev, who springs Holmberg in over the Islanders' line. Right wing. Dances around Pellick. Sends it to the near post. And then whacked back around the boards by Hagel. Here comes Horvat. Slips past a hit. Getting just enough of him to slow him down was Max Crozier. The Lightning give it up at center. And here's Schaefer busting in. Left circle shot. Safe rebound. Vasilevsky got a piece of it.
1: Oh,
0: what a save from Vasilevsky. Reached out his left hand. Had no chance to make a stop. He just needed that puck to hit his glove. And it did. And he keeps it 1-0. Or nothing. Kept it from being 1-0 Islanders.
2: Yeah, it's tough to...
0: Schaefer steps to a loose puck in the deep slot, sort of juggled it. Lightning trying to clear. Unable to do so was McDonough. The puck comes to the goal line extended and then covered up by Vasilevsky. Boy, good chances on both ends of the ice.
1: Yeah, this is a fast-paced game up and down.
2: Yeah, it's tough to undersell the save that we just saw in front of us here. We're going to look at it on the replay here, but that's what you get. Oh, no,
1: that might hit the post.
2: No, yeah, I think he hit the bar.
0: Save. Did it go up?
2: Our angle looked like he got it, but no, I think that's off the bar.
1: Oh, yeah.
0: Oh, yeah.
1: Yep.
0: It was Bo Horvat coming back door, and he knew he had to put a little air under it, just put a little too much. He clipped the post, the crossbar, right over top the glove of Vasilevsky.
2: It's incredible. You've touched on it already, Alan, but this goaltender matchup tonight, you got, if not the top two of the top three or four in the world going at it. And, make no mistake, I'm sure they're probably friends, but competitors, and it'll be fun to watch them duke it out here tonight.
0: It's the eighth time that Sorokin and Vasilevsky have gone head-to-head. A couple of Russian goaltenders. We've got a bit of a delay here. Referee Eric Furlat on the near side coming over to speak with the off-ice officials between the penalty boxes. I don't know if this is a clock issue. I was going to say initially, I wonder if Toronto's taking a look to see if that Horvat shot went under the crossbar and was actually across the goal line. Not gotten confirmation on whether that is what they are looking at or not, but something is slowing us down here for a few extra seconds.
2: I can't think of what else it would be, right?
0: They're going to go ahead and point towards the right faceoff dot in the Tampa zone, so still scoreless. Shots are 3-1 favoring the Lightning, so three saves early for Sorokin. Has Johan Cirelli on the faceoff here. Anthony Cirelli wins it back for Tampa. Victor Hedman comes out the other side of the net, harassed by Duclair, but did enough to force it out across center red. And then Brandon Hagel will muscle it into the right corner. Back in the middle of the zone, they score! Puck was thrown to the slot. Jake Guentzel fires one stick side on Sorokin, and Tampa takes a 1-0 lead in the first 6 minutes, thanks to Jake Guentzel's second of the season.
2: Guentzel, he's just one of those guys. He puts himself in the right spots, and when he gets his opportunities, he doesn't miss too often. And This is a perfect example of that. Reads the play, is able to

0: Knock one out of the air, gets into the slot, rips one low blocker, and really good shot. He's an elite goal scorer and shows it right here, eh, Batesy?
1: Yeah, you know, especially on your backhand, you can't just turn around and fire the puck up the middle. It's going to cause a turnover more times than not. And then with a player of his caliber, and he puts it behind Sorokin, it just wasn't a great play at all.
2: 38 goals last season for Guentzel. He's up to 2 in 5 games so far this year. He's went 38 or more goals 4 times in his career. Those are Sean Bates numbers right there.
1: I wish they were. I'd still be playing.
2: I won't even get into some of these contracts that are being handed out these days.
1: Well, you know what? Good for them.
2: You missed out.
1: Yeah, I certainly did. But you know what? If they have the opportunity to make that, that's good for them. I'm happy for them.
3: Yeah, it's good for the game. It's good for everyone.
2: Cap going up, up, and up. And rumors, reports that it's going to go close to $130 million here in about 3 years as Cal Ritchie gets a pass in the Tampa zone from Braden Schenn. From the right circle, hands off for Schaefer. He rips one on Vasilevsky. Sort of handcuffed him. He made the save and then smothers it with 13:49 to go in the first period. We're just getting started here on Long Island. Tampa does have a 1-0 lead thanks to Jake Guentzel. More after this on the New York Islanders Radio Network.
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2: Yes, Serena, 13:49 to go in the first. Tampa with a 1-0 lead. As we were joking just before the break about some of these contracts that are being handed out. And, you know, sorry, Bates, you missed the mark on that. My question for you is, on Tampa's side, Nikita Kucherov, he's a pending UFA. He's in the final year of an 8-year, $76 million deal. If Tampa wants to keep him, where's that number going to land?
1: Well, I mean, you look at the Minnesota, he's making $17 million a year. Celebrini, $18 million a year.
2: Yep. Kale McCarr.
1: Kale McCarr. I mean, he's one of the best players I've seen. And, you know, he's a 2-time MVP of the league. Just phenomenal.
2: Yep. A lot of folks around the league are wondering where the Lightning are going to settle on with Nikita Kucherov and, of course, their GM, Julien Brisebois. What's he going to do with Kucherov? We'll find out here likely sooner rather than later. But he's UFA this season, up until he signs that next deal. Here comes Schaefer in. Play just barely onside with Ritchie. They timed it well, and now Ritchie goes hard in after it in the left wing corner. Chopped away from him by Moser. Comes this way on for John Carlson, who takes it for a skate. Stretches it out to center. Gage Gonsalves will trade sides of the ice. A pass over and intercepted by the Islanders. They'll take possession, and both teams make a change.
3: Kuch for me is one of those guys. He's one of my favorite players to watch, especially on the power play. If you're a kid watching hockey, just watch his smarts and intelligence for the game, the way he positions his body, his deception. It's one of one, in my opinion.
1: I agree.
2: Connor Geeky wheels in with speed, curls back, sets up Dansdu in a long shot. Redirects into the left wing corner. Puck in the Islanders zone. Sorelli lets one fly. It hits Scott Mayfield, who spills down to his knees, gets back up. Puck kept in by Dansdu. He'll rim it around. Crozier goes hard in after it. Geeky at the right point receives the puck. floated one towards the net, blocked down by Andre Palat. He gets the wheels turning through center. He'll fire it in with speed. Side steps out of a hit. Crozier trying to finish his check, but missed. Puck wrapped back up the far wing wall. Ryan Pollock, good job to keep it in left point. Played it to the middle of the ice, and it's intercepted there by Crozier. Speaking of Kucherov, finishing up that note, guys, the defending Hart Trophy winner has won the Art Ross 2 of the last 3 seasons. 6-time 100-point scorer, and he's done it each of the last 4 years.
1: It's amazing what he does out there. It certainly is.
2: Puck lifted out by Palmieri. Settled by Mikheyev in the neutral zone. He'll advance it straight north. Shot by Holmberg. High rising blast goes off the back glass. Way over the crossbar. And now the Islanders skip it into Tampa zone. Played up the near wing by McDonough. Touch right back to him by Holmberg. Hurnak cross. Room there for McDonough. He'll use the far boards to angle it all the way down. Icing waved off as Logan Stanley comes back to grab it. Stretch pass trying to get it out of the zone. Tampa keeps it in. Gensel will slide it into the right wing corner. It got through the legs of Makea, but he was on his way to the bench for a change. So some room for the Islanders to utilize. They'll get it out. 11:05 to go in the first period. Going pretty quickly here. Already about halfway through and a 1-0 Tampa lead. Jake Gensel at even strength. We have not had a power play on either side yet. Here's Gensel moving in right wing. Curls back at the right point. Hands off. Shot in on goal. Easy stick save for Sorokin. His fifth stop on 6 against.
3: Tell you what, I've liked Logan Stanley's game. He's been a good addition to the team. I think him and Chafe figuring out how to play with one another. I'm sure it takes time for a D-man to figure his partner out and where he wants it and where he needs it. There was a play there where you could tell is maybe just they haven't played together enough, but he's made some great passes. That pass to Duclair the other night was top shelf for me, and I've liked this game. Got a good addition.
2: Tampa comes in with speed after Hedman camped out behind his own net for several seconds. Now it's point behind the net. Centers it. Kucherov across in the deep slot looking to get a shot off. Was Carlson on the backhand, but was crossed up. And the Islanders do well defensively. They will get it out. Then a big hit along the near boards as Eklund throws Mosier hard into the wall. Back first, he pops back up okay. And boy, Victor Eklund, he plays 5-6 inches bigger than he actually is.
3: He does. That was a great hit. His forechecking ability, his speed, his anticipation, and he's not afraid to lay the body either.
2: Sorokin comes out, stops the puck, leaves it for Stanley. He'll bank it ahead. Here's Cizikas in over the line, leaves it for Palat. He'll shoot one wide right. Jumps off the back wall on for Michelli. Mattias Michelli, his 300th NHL game here tonight. Pivots away from McDonough, hands off for Cizikas. And then the Lightning will take it and get it out. On the near side, it's Connor Geeky trying to move around Scott Mayfield. Does well to shield him off. Loose puck on for Michelli. Returns it to Mayfield. He'll skip it to center. Knife down by McDonough. Back and forth we go here with 9:10 to play in the first period. Tampa on top, 1-0. Both teams make changes. The Lightning, they push it in their own zone. Now Holmberg will stretch it to center. Zemgus Girgensons, the longtime Buffalo Sabre, brings it in behind his own net, or behind the Islanders' net, I should say. Now off the near wing. The left point. Hedman misplays it. Here's a breakaway for Horvat. What's he got for us? Horvat and has it get blocked away by Vasilevsky. Boy, he tried to rip one stick side, and Vasilevsky shrugged it away. Horvat looking for a goal for the fourth consecutive game.
3: Yeah, it was a good read by Bowie. Put Hedman in a tough spot, and this is the tough thing about playing either the Islanders or Tampa. You still got a, even though you get a breakaway, you still got a pretty tough opponent to beat, and you can put a good move on it, tried to go low blocker, and Vasilevsky made a good save.
2: Puck out of play on the near side. 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So Horvat on a breakaway denied by Vasilevsky. Trying to tie it up. It's still 1-0 Tampa. 8:21 to go in the first. 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
17: Both teams in their fifth game of the regular season. Islanders come in 2-2-0. Hard to believe. Here we are, October the 10th, and we're already five games into the year, but that's what happens when the start of the regular season got moved up. Training camp. And no mandatory fitness testing anymore. These guys don't have to go through fitness testing. That would have been nice, huh?
1: Well, I wish that was the case when I was playing. I could tell you that.
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17: Ball slides to the corner, and a challenge there between Hagel and Pageau. Back up the wall for Sorelli, even deeper for Hagel. He's trying to move away from Holmstrom. The broken nose that he suffered at the Garden on Tuesday. Here's Mosier, left point.
19: You know, during that convention. And they hijack joy. Without joy, they're joyless people. But they know how powerful it is. Now you're thinking, well, joy, what's good joy going to do? Well, you know, if you got a gun in your face. Well, we got the guns. So I'm not going to use fear. I'm not every day going to come in here and go, oh my God, everything's going to, you know, you've got to vote. You know, you've got to get out, MAGA voters. You know, you're going to. Do you know why? Because we've been through 10 years of hell from the left. And we've never gotten to that promised land where we could just breathe. Where we could just say, okay, we got our country back.
17: Our first period, and then we'll let him run off and shake hands and take photos the rest of the night. How many games do you say you come to a year?
1: I kind of get to about 10.
17: Okay.
1: About 10.
17: Cal Ritchie fires it in off the far corner wall. Brayden Schenn trying to settle it. He will. Walks to the front. Backhands it high. Couldn't get it to go on. Vasilevsky, who may have gotten a piece.
18: Again, that just starts with a good forecheck by Eklund. And you can see what Schenner was trying to do. He was coming around the net. He was looking for Ritchie in front. Ultimately, good read by the Tampa guy and kind of put Schenner in a tough spot. He still got a backhand off. I think he just got blocked.
17: Puck to the middle, meant for Brayden Point. The Islanders zone intercepted. Walked out across the red line by Schenn. And both teams make changes again. Well, if you were with us on the pregame show, we heard from Pete DeBoer, who mentioned his fourth line. Palat, Cizikas, Michelli has played well and arguably his best line here for parts of this early portion of the season. Hard to disagree there, but boy, this second line, Schenn, Ritchie, Eklund, they have been phenomenal each and every night.
18: You know what? I'm a big fan of that, too, what Pete said. I like when you get everyone involved. Get the fourth line in there. Get them their minutes, too. You want everyone to feel like their role is important, and those guys have earned it, too. They've been playing some really good hockey early in the season.
1: I agree with that. And also, you get the third and fourth line playing well. It gives momentum to the other guys on the team and gets them going.
18: No doubt.
17: Puck went into the Islanders' bench. That's the reason for our latest whistle. And so we'll line it back up in the Islanders' zone. Sorokin looks to his left. 6.5 to play here in the first period. The Tampa Bay Lightning lead 1-0. Now, DeBoer's got his top line of Heinemann, Horvat, and Palmieri out there. It's Horvat who will take the faceoff against Connor Geeky. Former first-round pick of Arizona. Was acquired in the Mikhail Sergachev deal a couple of years ago.
2: Islanders win the draw. We'll move it down the ice. Chasing it after it. Heineman right wing centers it. He wanted Palmieri, and instead it comes to Hagel. He'll lift it out. This one's going to die out in the Islanders' zone, so icing gets